0: officer. Same-store sales rose 14% earlier this year. Nike stock is down nearly 80% from its 2021 high after years of political campaigns that began with Colin Kaepernick, and the company has been removed from the S&P 100. Supporters of the shift say customers are rewarding companies that reject woke branding. Willie Nelson, Washington.
1: A new study shows that little planet Mercury may be shrinking faster than expected. Scientists from the German Aerospace Center reported Thursday that Mercury's shrinkage may be 30% greater than previously believed. News and analysis at townhall.com. From Washington, I'm Keith Peters. Correspondent Alex Vega has the latest on mortgage rates.
2: Mortgage buyer Freddie Mac says the average rate on a 30-year mortgage rose this week to 6.76%. That's the highest it's been in over 14 months. Just a year ago, the rate averaged 6.35%. When mortgage rates rise, they make home loans more expensive, reducing how much homebuyers can afford. Mortgage rates have been mostly climbing as the war with Iran has fueled expectations of higher inflation, a key factor that influences mortgage rates. The trend has weighed on U.S. home sales, especially in recent months. I'm Alex Vega.
1: Wholesale inflation picked up last month after cooling earlier this summer as higher oil and gas prices stemming from the Iran war are keeping costs elevated. The Labor Department's Producer Price Index, which captures inflation before it reaches consumers, rose 5.4% in August from a year ago, up from 4.7% in July.
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13: 888-971-SAGE. 888-971-7243. I am Larry Elder. We are Salem News Channel. We're talking about the extraordinary midterm GOP convention. The first day was last night in Dallas. The second night and closing night is tonight. President Trump says he's going to speak again, although he said I won't speak as long as I've spoken tonight. And last night he spoke for over an hour and a half. Funny, energetic, happy, talked about the achievements of the administration, talked about what would happen in the event that the Republicans don't retain control of the House and the Senate. It was very, very entertaining. I didn't intend to watch the whole thing. Wanted to see how he looked, how he sounded, and then I couldn't stop watching. I watched the entire thing. I even watched part of Brandon Gill, who was remarkable. We've interviewed Brandon Gill, the Texas House member, a few times on the program. Number 42.
14: Now, I think it's only appropriate that we kick this convention off properly with a land acknowledgement. I'd like to acknowledge that we stand here today and the state of Texas and the United States of America, the ancestral homeland of great American patriots, pioneers, and explorers who put down roots, fought for freedom all over the globe, and bled and died to build the greatest civilization ever known to man. My friends, we live in the finest country in the history of the world. And we're no longer going to apologize for that. We're hosting this midterm convention so that we can talk directly to you about our record and President Trump's accomplishments, so that you can hear exactly what's at stake for our country this November. This election is very clear. It's the mainstream versus the extreme. Because there's another political movement in our country right now that doesn't believe that America is or ever was great. They sometimes call themselves socialists. Some even call themselves communists. But most of them simply go by Democrats. They're the ones who will tell you that your love for America is nothing but bigotry, that our heritage is rooted in white supremacy, and that your Christian faith is patriarchal and needs to be dismantled.
13: You remember when Barack Obama was asked about American exceptionalism? He said, I don't believe in American exceptionalism. I'm sure Greeks believe they're exceptional. People in Brazil believe they're exceptional. And then later on, he then said, I believe in American exceptionalism, after he got criticized. Donald Trump boldly declares America the greatest country ever. And thus, someone like Brandon Gill says, we're no longer going to apologize for it. Number 43.
14: But in 2024, like Thomas Paine before him, President Trump led a common sense revolution. And he beat the extremists. But that battle continues today. The other side is telling us exactly what they want to do next. Woke 2.0, the total destruction of America's constitutional order. And this isn't just rhetoric, this is their platform. Democrats are campaigning on abolishing the United States Senate, eliminating the office of the presidency, shutting down the Pentagon, and defunding the United States military. Now, these aren't just policy disagreements that we have with Democrats. The question this election cycle, the fundamental question of this election cycle, is whether America as we know it should even exist.
13: What did Pritzker say? Clinically deranged and out of touch, the Republican Party. Brandon Gill again, number 44.
14: I think we can all remember the good old days when political debates were about marginal tax rates and government spending. Now we're debating whether toddlers can become transgender, whether men can get pregnant, and whether your daughter should have to share a locker room with grown men. Democrats are campaigning on defunding your local police department, abolishing prisons, and releasing violent criminals into your neighborhood. Just this past year, every single Democrat in both the House and the Senate voted to give your tax dollars to fund transgender surgeries in foreign countries. That's insane. Then they shut down our government to demand Medicaid benefits for illegal aliens.
13: He said, remember when we used to have debates about things like marginal tax rates, things like that? Not these stark differences between things that are commonsensical and things that are just lunacy. The first televised debate was between Kennedy and Nixon. And I believe they had three of them, if I'm not mistaken. And if you were to watch those debates, you'd find two men who had minor differences. They both served in World War II. They both were Cold War warriors. In fact, Kennedy felt that Nixon was not hard enough against the Soviet Union. There was some debate over some islands that Japan controlled. But this massive divide that we have right now. It really is rather stunning when you think about it. Green New Deal, Medicare for All, majority of Democrats, particularly young Democrats, favor socialism over capitalism. I mentioned last segment the borders wide open for 4 years. Wide open. Millions of people flooding in here. And not even covered for months by CNN and by what I now call BS Now. Because I look at all of them. Have it on Fox. Bill Malusian is now on the border. He speaks fluent Spanish. He's talking about the avalanche of people coming up. Switch over to Newsmax, same thing. Switch over to CNN. If they weren't saying something demeaning about Donald Trump not pertaining to immigration, it would be 30 seconds before they started. Same thing with CNN. Same thing with just ignoring it. How do you allow millions and millions and millions of people to just walk unfettered across the southern border? How do you do that? And these border towns were flooded. Farmers on the border were complaining about feeling threatened. And it wasn't even covered until the governors of Texas and Florida put illegal aliens on buses and sent them north. Chicago, New York, Martha's Vineyard. And then they were forced to cover this. And then what did Alejandro Mayorkas say? Testified under oath? The borders are secure. And then when he could no longer say that with a straight face, he said, well, they are as secure as they can be given the absence of comprehensive immigration reform. Are you kidding me? Number 68.
6: But in the past 16 months, a historic record of zero, done by Democrats mostly, couple of Republicans, I guess, but done by Democrats. Zero illegal aliens have been admitted into the United States through your border on Texas, in Texas. And therefore, zero have been admitted into Texas where they used to be running around, running rampant, killing people, destroying many houses and farms and ruining property values and creating havoc all over the state of Texas.
13: Now, I know you're not giving him credit for anything, but can you give him credit for closing down the borders in about a month? We were told year after year after year, lie after lie after lie about the borders being secured. The character of immigration, according to Victor Davis Hanson, is very different than what it used to be. They're not here to assimilate. They're not here to integrate. All of this and more about the convention last night. I'm Larry Elder.
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18: The midterms are almost here, and Republicans could be in deep trouble. Polls show Democrats leading in key races. Tonight, Rob Finnerty on Newsmax reveals the growing threat from the DSA and the radical left. With less than 60 days to go, Finnerty says it's time for the GOP to hit the panic button. The House may go, and control of the Senate is up for grabs. 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Americans are angry, and the progressive left wants total control of Congress. Tallarico, El Sayed, AOC, Bernie Sanders. 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
27: 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Victor Davis Hanson talked about how immigration is today very different than the way it used to be, which is why what Donald Trump said last night about no illegal aliens coming in, zero across the board in the last 16 months, is so profound. Number 71.
28: So it's very easy to champion open borders, see, and that is how it started. But when that reached a critical mass, then people became emboldened and said, why do I have to hide what I feel about Islam? I don't have to hide it anymore. We're in the majority in certain cities in England. We're going to just say it's kind of like El Sayed. We run central right. Michigan.
29: Right.
28: So I'm not going to hide it anymore. And that's... the immigration today is different, and the Germans understand that. It's not intended to assimilate, acculturate, and integrate. It's intended to create their own culture from their homelands and do it as a parasitical entity that takes the economic prosperity of free market Western European or Eastern European capitalism and freedom and security, and within that embryo that it has a umbilical cord that gives it money, welfare, protection, you name it, then they can create a little Egypt or a little Saudi Arabia or a little Iraq or a little Syria. And then once they establish that, they can grow it a little bit bigger and then a little bit bigger and then a little bit bigger. Now, some of you are going to say, well, at some point, don't they understand that if they don't change and integrate, all they're going to do is grow misery like they did in their home country? Yes, but that doesn't mean they're going to stop.
27: John Fetterman talked about Abdul El-Sayed, who came up last night during the speech given by President Trump. Number 28.
0: Yeah, well, absolutely. He's a socialist, but he also absolutely loves Sharia law. I mean, he said that in an interview with the New York Times a few years back. Yeah, absolutely, Sharia law. Now he actually has support for Hamas and Iran as well, too, and a lot of the other things that have come out over from his past conversations and other things that he said on Social Line. Defund the police and all those things, of course, that comes go with it. And now he has been campaigning strong with Hassan Piker. You know, of course, we all know the guy that said America deserved 9/11 and that absolutely despises Israel and Jews and that. And I'm encouraging El-Sayed, you know, remind everybody in Michigan who you are and the kind of people that you stand with.
27: Now, who says the Pledge of Allegiance is offensive and not unifying? A Georgia Democrat who sits on the elections board in Georgia, number 21.
1: Citing the Pledge of Allegiance is not unifying, and requesting it is offensive. I will not support it, and I hope that it does not get brought up again until we can be assured that this country has pledged allegiance to all of its citizens and treats all of us as Americans, which it does not and never has. That's it. So when we have multiple people making complaints about reciting the Pledge of Allegiance, it feels like we have lost the plot. Regarding the claim that this is somehow unifying, I just want to remind you that our legislature convened in a special session this summer to take voting representation away from black people.
27: My father is from Georgia. My father died several years ago. If anybody had told my father when he was growing up in Georgia that there would be a contest between a black Democrat, Raphael Warnock, and a black Republican, Herschel Walker, he would not have believed it. Here you have this Georgia elections Democrat. The Pledge of Allegiance is offensive and not unifying. Nobody calls her out. Has any party leader said anything? But what did J.B. Pritzker say? The GOP is, quote, clinically deranged and out of touch, close quote. Clinically deranged and out of touch. Here's what President Trump said about this wokeness, number 62.
6: But on the world stage, America is respected again like we have never been respected before. That I can tell you. And here at home, we ended the woke madness Democrats cruelly inflicted upon America. We abolished all of the diversity, equity, and inclusion mandates across the federal government. We made English the official language of the United States of America. We banned transgender ideology and critical race theory from our public schools and ended the transgender mutilization of our children. There will be no more mutilization, which is what it was, of our children. And so importantly, Will, we will not have men playing in women's sports. Won't happen.
27: He does not get enough credit either for ending DEI in the federal government. Barack Obama signed an executive order mandating DEI in hiring. Joe Biden took it even further. I'm in a liberal state, California. California voted twice to ban the use of race in hiring, in contracting for public jobs, and in admissions to colleges and universities, state-run. Didn't vote against it in the 90s. Then a few years ago, because the demographics of California changed, it was back on the ballot. LA Times endorsed it. The side that wanted to re-implement the use of race in hiring and in contracting and in admissions to colleges and universities outspent the other side that opposed it almost 10 to 1. And guess what? In the liberal state of California, the voters said, we don't want the use of race in admitting students, in making hiring decisions for public jobs, and making decisions as to who gets government contracts. Californians voted against it. Yet, Joe Biden signed a series of executive orders mandating DEI in every facet of the federal government. And Donald Trump has stopped it. I'm Larry Elder.
2: With SRN News, I'm Keith Peters in Washington. Conservatives across the country are remembering the loss of Charlie Kirk, who was assassinated a year ago today, as his organization continues to expand nationwide. Correspondent Laura Winters reports.
3: Today marks 1 year that conservative Charlie Kirk was assassinated while speaking at a Turning Point USA event on the campus of Utah Valley University. In a fact sheet, Turning Point says it saw unprecedented expansion in the 2025-26 school year, with over 1 million students who are now members continuing Charlie's legacy. Those students with chapters at more than 3,000 high school clubs and 1,500 college chapters. Laura Winters reporting.
2: President Trump says he plans to give every American adult $5,000 if Republicans retain control of the House and Senate in the midterm elections. Lawyer John Day says the president's payment promise is legal.
4: This is a campaign promise. It's not a payment to individuals to try to get them to vote in a particular way. And there's a distinction. So it's essentially saying this is a promise made during a campaign. It would apply to the way it was described by President Trump. It would apply to everybody, Democrats, Republicans, people who didn't vote, as long as you're an adult citizen of the U.S.
2: However, the plan would further exacerbate the country's nearly $1.8 trillion annual budget deficit. An ally of President Trump, Joseph DeGenova, says he has resigned from his post leading a Justice Department investigation into whether former law enforcement and intelligence officials conspired against the Republican president. On Wall Street, the Dow down by 316 points, the Nasdaq dropped 171, the S&P lower by 44. This is SRN News.
5: September 11th, 2001, changed New York and our nation forever. In the aftermath of the attacks, first responders rushed towards danger, displaying extraordinary courage, sacrifice, and commitment. Today, we hear from one of those heroes, retired FDNY Lieutenant Jim Burghorn. This is Courage, Sacrifice, and Commitment, presented by Salem Media and produced by me, Annie Sadiq, a student journalist at WRHU Radio, Hofstra University.
7: After the tower came down, then we all went to a staging area, and we met with Chief McNally, and we were all ready to go in. We were right in front of the American Express building. It was a total collapse, and we were going to go in because we heard that Ladder 6 was trapped in the stairwell, but the chief told us to stand down because we had no idea where the staircase was, so he told us not to go in. We just kept digging, but we didn't find any survivors. It just made me just glad that I've survived it. I knew 56 guys that perished that day. I was just lucky I wasn't one of them because I know it would have been devastating to my wife and family. And I felt like I had an obligation to New York City and to, also to the country to lessen the effect of this tragedy. it made me proud to go down there and serve. I didn't think I was a hero. Just for me, it was just doing my job. I mean, I'm just trained to search and rescue, and you have to learn to trust your fellow firefighters. Because, you know, when you go into a situation, you're like a brotherhood. And just support all you guys, because everybody's got to watch everybody else's back.
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8: Two teams with football histories that extend back more than 100 years, NDCL and Benedictine. Since the rivalry was renewed in 2007, the Bengals have won 12 of the 15 matchups. But this year, both teams are in the early season playoff hunt. Kickoff from John Carroll University is at 7 p.m.

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1: 888-971-SAGE, 888-971-7243. I am Larry Elder. We are Salem News Channel, covering the opening night of the two-day GOP convention, midterm convention held in Dallas. Unprecedented. Tonight, it wraps up. President Trump says he's going to speak again. Now, Hassan Piker came up last night. But first, this is Jamie Raskin, Democrat, refusing to condemn Hassan Piker, even after being shown a clip of Piker saying he would vote for terrorists, quote, every single time, end of quote. Number 33.
2: I'm a harm reduction voter. I'm a lesser evil voter, and therefore I would vote for Hamas over Israel every single time.
3: I would vote for Hamas over Israel every single time. Is the Democratic Party tent big enough to include Hassan Piker?
4: Well, I don't even know if Hassan Piker considers himself a Democrat. I know he attacked me for campaigning with Kelly Barr and Sean McCann and other Democrats in Michigan. I think all of that is an irrelevant distraction. Obviously, nobody supports Hamas, a terrorist organization which brutally attacked Israel on October the 7th. But people here also don't support the policies of Bibi Netanyahu. But we're not going to be able to work that out in the next 60 days. We're going to stand strong for democracy, national
1: security.
4: Right,
1: okay, that's enough. So he didn't condemn him. This is Tom Emmer last night. He is the Republican House Whip, mentioning both Abdul El-Sayed and Hassan Piker, number 55.
5: You can even choose to listen to Abdul El-Sayed, who wants to get rid of fireworks on the 4th of July and replace the Second Amendment. I know it sounds crazy, but even that cartoon network, CNN, reported it. By the way, this evil man pals around with people who believe Americans deserve to be attacked on 9/11. Think about that for a second. In other words, El-Sayed's closest friend believes nearly 3,000 Americans deserve to die on that fateful day 25 years ago. Someone might want to remind these guys, if you don't love this country, if you don't love America, if you're not happy here, then get the hell out!
1: Shockingly, President Trump went off script. Number 61.
6: Big Dallas Mavericks team, which is going to be hopefully good. I don't understand. I must tell you, I don't understand the trade. That trade is not good. What do I know about basketball? I would say that was not going to, it's not going to go down as the greatest trade in the history of sports. It might go down as the worst trade in the history of sports. No, actually, okay, you know the worst trade in the history of sports, right? The great Babe Ruth. Babe Ruth, 19-year-old pitcher for 36-year-old third baseman and $100,000. At that time, that was like $10 million, I guess, because Boston needed money. So Babe will always be the worst trade. But is it Luca? That's not good. That wasn't good. Maybe we could redo that trade. I redo deals all the time. We gotta redo that deal.
1: Maybe we should redo that trade. I redo deals all the time. Luca, hysterical. And he's also thinking about renaming the Hormuz Strait, number 64.
6: We control the Hormuz Strait. I think we should call the Hormuz Strait, we should call it the Trump Strait. I should get something out of it. The Trump Strait. Yes. It's going to be called, ladies and gentlemen, I'll have an announcement. We'll call it the Trump Strait, and I'm sure the Iranian leadership will be thrilled with that. They'll be thrilled.
1: Now, it looks as if Mr. Tallarico is reconsidering some of his past comments about how many sexes there are. Number 47.
7: During the 2021 hearing, you said there are six biological sexes. Do you still believe that, standing here with me right now?
8: No. I've missed the mark on some of my past statements. I will be the first to admit it. What I meant is that there are two sexes, and then there's a small percentage of people with genetic abnormalities. I obviously didn't say it correctly. There are not six sexes. There are two.
1: I missed the mark on that one. By about four sexes. Just a bit outside, and he came up last night. President Trump has a name for him. All of this and more. 888-971-SAGE. Do not leave town.

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2: I know it sounds crazy, but even that cartoon network, CNN, reported it. By the way, this evil man pals around with people who believe Americans deserve to be attacked on 9/11. Think about that for a second. In other words, El Sayed's closest friend believes nearly 3,000 Americans deserve to die on that fateful day 25 years ago. Someone might want to remind these guys, if you don't love this country, if you don't love America, if you're not happy here, then get the hell out!
3: 888-971-SAGE, 888-971-7243. I am Larry Elder. We are Salem News Channel. Speaking of Hassan Piker, Ronna McDaniel, the former chair of the GOP, told his uncle, Cenk Uygur, part of the Young Turks, what his nephew Hassan Piker said. Number 27.
4: And it's not fair to say that people who disagree with Abdullah
5: Yeah, I don't
4: Sayed
5: like our country being dragged,
4: you know,
5: into war. 18 Americans are
4: like
5: dead because of your beloved Israel.
4: America.
5: That's why I'm vitriolic.
4: 9/11. I don't like people saying, I hate America and
5: Nobody
4: I deserve
5: 9/11.
4: We deserve 9/11. Yeah, your nephew said that.
5: We love America.
4: We love America so much.
5: We want to represent America instead of Israel.
4: He put a picture of the Twin Towers being blown up behind him because he loves America.
6: Well,
4: right?
6: Okay.
4: That's what he
6: let me stop.
3: Hassan Piker on several occasions said, I hate this effing country. I wipe my blank with the Constitution. And he sat there and said, nobody hates America. Really? Back to Mr. Tallarico. When he said that God is non-binary, he now has explained what he really meant. Number 48.
7: But I want to move on to our next question for you. In 2021, you said God is both masculine and feminine and everything in between. God is non-binary. Do you still stand by that?
8: I was being provocative with that statement. I get that. What I was trying to say is that you can't use human categories to define God. And that's not controversial theologically.
3: I was being provocative. Well, I missed the mark on that one. Here's another one. Number 54.
9: Yeah, we're going to go everywhere and talk to everyone.
10: And what are they telling you?
9: Everyone is focused on this economy, everywhere I go, including Republicans. I mean, high gas prices, high grocery prices, high prescription drug costs, that doesn't just hurt Democrats, doesn't just hurt independents, it also hurts Republicans too. And so I've said that we're all getting screwed. Whether you're a little more conservative or a little more progressive, we're all getting screwed by the people at the top who are accumulating wealth and power for themselves at our expense.
3: We're all getting screwed by people at the top, accumulating wealth and power at our expense. Can you name names? Would that be George Soros? Would that be all these billionaires who contributed to Kamala Harris's campaign far more than contributed to Donald Trump's campaign? Would that be some of the billionaires who've contributed to your campaign, Mr. Tallarico? And I'm being respectful because Trump has a different name for you. Number 60.
11: They want to ban all oil and gas, which I would think in Texas will give Ken a very big victory. Now think of it. They want to ban oil and gas. We're in Texas. I mean, this guy, Tallarico, this guy is terrible.
3: President Trump said to tell that people should pretend like he's on the ballot, because when he's on the ballot, we win. Number 66.
11: So I'm asking you to pretend that I'm on the ballot. I'm on the ballot. I'm on the ballot. Just one more time. Because if we lose, you're going to lose your border. You're going to lose your tax cuts. You're going to lose your safety and security. You're going to lose your wealth. Our country is going through hell.

0: You will be going through hell just like you did just 2 years ago. We went through hell. We were a laughing stock all over the world. We were laughing. They don't laugh at us anymore, do they? They don't laugh.
1: I must tell you, I am impressed with the Speaker Mike Johnson. This big, beautiful bill, big, complicated, broad bill. At one time, I thought it was going to be broken up into several different pieces. A lot of the Republican leaders said, let's do it that way. Donald Trump said, no. I want to pass it in one big ball. Otherwise, it'll take forever. I've never seen a politician do that. Number 67.
0: By the way, we have, I think we'll go down as the greatest Speaker of the House in the history of our country, Mike Johnson.

0: No, he's amazing. Think of it. He's got a majority of three. And three of them aren't the best people, I will tell you. And we just get approval. We get more stuff, including the great, big, beautiful bill, the greatest bill maybe ever passed. Thank you.
1: A majority of three. He's not right. He's not wrong. That's difficult. Somebody once said the job of the House Speaker is like herding cats. John Thune has gotten a lot of criticism for failing to get the SAFE Act passed in the Senate. He got booed last night, and President Trump, well, sort of defended him. Number 65.
0: John Thune is here from the Senate. Where's John? Where's John? No, John is working hard. He's got great opposition. He's got great opposition from the Democrat Schumer and these guys. They're terrible. Got great opposition. He's working very hard. He's gonna have great success.
1: Not too surprisingly, President Trump talks about what would happen if Republicans retain control of the House and the Senate. Number 70.
0: If we hand America's future to the radical left Democrats, and our nation will spend the next decade just getting back on its feet, it will be a tragedy. Vote Republican, and we will leave the world in our dust for generations to come. There'll be nothing like it. We're right at that gate.
1: We come back. NBC tried to provoke some friction between J.D. Vance and Ted Cruz, both of whom may very well run for president. 888-971-SAGE. Do not leave town.
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0: 888-971-SAGE, 888-971-7243. I am Larry Elder. We are a Salem News Channel. Was NBC's Caitlin Collins trying to spark some friction between J.D. Vance and Ted Cruz, number 41?
1: Right. Well, we've asked plenty of Democrats about their past statements. But in terms of races that everyone's talking about, obviously we're looking at 2026. 2028 is the other big thing. And in that same briefing with the vice president last week, he was asked about you, and he said this.
2: I'd encourage any Republican, if you care about the country, and I think all of us do, you should be focused not on a job a few years from now, you should be focused on the midterms. Ted Cruz, I mean, look, man, he's just clearly Ted is a very authentic and likable guy, and I'm sure he'll do great.
1: What did you hear in that comment?
3: Oh, look, I appreciate the kind words from the vice president, and I agree with him that we should be focusing on the midterms. We're 56 days out from the midterms. These midterms matter enormously. There's a reason I'm crisscrossing the country, campaigning for candidates all over the country, because the outcome of this midterm is going to have a massive impact on the country.
1: Do you think he meant what he said about you?
0: Do you think he meant what he said? Why would you ask that? Was he lying when he said it? Do you think he meant it? Continue.
1: Do you think that he would make a good 2028 candidate?
3: I think there will be plenty of time to discuss that after the midterms. And by the way, I have no idea who's going to run for president in 28. Look, J.D. may run.
1: But you might know one candidate.
3: Marco Rubio may run. Tulsi Gabbard may run. Pete Hegseth may run. Bobby Kennedy may run. I don't know who's going to run. We'll find that out next year.
1: You sat down with Justice Clarence Thomas
0: for this book. Notice he left out Stephen A. Smith? I'm shocked. Gavin Newsom says Barack Obama gave him the green light to gerrymander California, number 37.
4: The polls showed only 47% of Californians supported mid-decade redistricting as a response to Texas. But I'm sitting here reflecting on what was going on. And we'll lose this place. I really believe it. Unless we do things differently. It's not what happens to us. It's how we respond to what happens to it. And you know what the remarkable thing is? The only way I could have permission, honestly, the only way I could feel that I had real permission is I called you-know-who. Barack Obama. Said my wife, but that's very good. But I called Obama because I'm like, okay, come on. You know, we go, hi, Michelle. And I'm like, oh, geez. And I was like, it's like a coin toss. I'm like, oh, please, please, please. And I'm sitting there, and I wish I could tell you exactly what he said. I didn't even have, he knew why I was calling. And he just said, I mean, let's just say, green light. And I was high-fiving my staff, and I'm like, let's go.
0: And Barack Obama gave me permission to gerrymander California, because I wouldn't have done it if Barack Obama had not given me permission. Because Barack Obama says jump, I say how high, and I don't come down until he tells me to. I'll see you tomorrow. God bless.
5: What can I say? 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
13: news this hour from Town Hall. I'm Keith Peters in Washington. Secretary of State Marco Rubio wraps up meetings with Latin American leaders with a visit to Peru.
14: Trump-aligned leaders in Colombia, Ecuador, and Peru pledged to cement cooperation on fighting drug cartels and human trafficking.
15: Geography is real. The things that happen in this hemisphere directly impact us. We're not doing anybody a favor here.
14: Rubio says that without joint efforts, transnational crime networks will gobble up Latin American countries and undermine their sovereignty. In Lima, Peru's new president, Keiko Fujimori, who campaigned on fighting crime, said her nation is joining a U.S.-led coalition to carry out operations against drug cartels.
16: I am happy to inform our nation that Peru will become part of the Shield of the Americas.
14: I'm Jennifer King.
13: There's a new tightened alliance between Canada and Ukraine.
17: Canadian Prime Minister Mark Carney met with Ukrainian President Volodymyr Zelensky in Alberta. The plan is for Canada to produce millions of drones over the next 2 years and send a third of them to Ukraine. The aerial drone battle between Russia and Ukraine has grown in scale.
18: Your drones costing a few hundred dollars have sunk warships worth hundreds of millions.
17: Zelensky says Ukraine needs to show strength leading up to negotiations with Russia.
19: At the end of September, we will have opportunity to meet, I think so, with the American team in New York.
17: Audio from CTV. Zelensky says Russia has changed its tactics ahead of winter and Ukraine needs to adapt its defenses. I'm Ed Donahue.
13: It's closing night for the Republican midterm convention in Dallas, Texas, with Vice President J.D. Vance scheduled to speak, followed by another appearance and speech by President Trump this evening. On Wall Street, the Dow down by 316 points, the Nasdaq dropped 171, the S&P lower by 44. More at Town Hall.
20: The midterms are almost here, and Republicans could be in deep trouble. Polls show Democrats leading in key races. Tonight, Rob Finnerty on Newsmax reveals the growing threat from the DSA and the radical left. With less than 60 days to go, Finnerty says it's time for the GOP to hit the panic button. The House may go, and control of the Senate is up for grabs. 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Americans are angry, and the progressive left wants total control of Congress. Tallarico, El Sayed, AOC, Bernie Sanders. Finnerty reveals President Trump's secret plan to fight back and what you can do to help him. Don't miss Finnerty tonight at 8 p.m. Eastern on Newsmax. 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
28: Larry Elder here, the sage from South Central, the prince of Pico Union, the czar of common sense, the great Eldersky, Don Lorenzo. 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
1: 888-971-7243. 888-971-SAGE. I am Larry Elder, also known as the Great Eldersky. The sage from South Central, the Prince of Pico Union, the Czar of Common Sense. You should see the size of my business card. 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Follow me on Truth Social. Now, despite predictions that the unprecedented Republican midterm convention, never held one before, in Dallas last night would be a bust, the first night looked like a roaring success. Illinois Democrat Governor J.P. Pritzker, who might run for president in 2028, says Trump is, and I'm quoting him, suffering from dementia. I think we can all see that, end of quote. Did Pritzker watch Trump last night? Trump was, to borrow an expression, Trumpian. Trump said, by the way, if Republicans hold onto the House and the Senate in the midterms, every American adult would get $5,000. Don't know where the money's going to come from, but it was entertaining. James Tallarico, the Texas Democrat candidate for Senate, apparently no longer believes there are six genders. Don't know what happened to the other four. The son of the co-founder of Hamas, who renounced Islam and became an American citizen, squared off against the pro-Hamas co-host of the Young Turks. It wasn't a fair fight. CNN's Jake Tapper said, given the unpopularity of President Trump, the Senate races in Michigan and Maine are surprisingly tight. Hassan Piker, the gift that keeps on giving, said Americans don't care about 9/11. They pretend to, he said, but they really don't. Gavin Newsom says Barack Obama gave him the green light to gerrymander California. All of this and more, 888-971-7243. Feel free to call and join in. I want to start with this. Tomorrow is the 25th anniversary of 9/11. And at a forum, George W. Bush was talking with Condoleezza Rice. And listen to part of his exchange and his description of Islam.
2: I want you to talk about a couple of those events. You talked about going to the Islamic Center and trying to make sure that our Muslim American citizens knew that we didn't blame them for what had happened.
3: I also made it clear that Islam was a religion of peace, not a religion of war, and that these people subverted their religion.
2: Yes.
1: I also made it clear that Islam is a religion of peace and not a religion of war, and that these people subverted their religion. Now, I had an interview with Robert Spencer of Jihad Watch around the time Bush said that, back in 2001 when he first said it. And he said President Trump was not elected to be clergyman in chief and does not know what he's talking about. There is a very, very, very long article by Ayaan Hirsi Ali, former Muslim. And she talks about Muhammad Atta, who was the mastermind behind 9/11. And it's a very long article, but it's just one of the most profound things I've read about this battle between this civilization that wants our civilization destroyed and us. And she said in April 1996, 5 years before he steered American Airlines Flight 11 into the North Tower, he sat in a Hamburg apartment and wrote his last will and testament. 27 years old, architecture student at what's called the Technical University, son of a Cairo lawyer, fluent in German, living comfortably in one of the most affluent societies on earth. Nothing in his circumstances compelled him to dwell on death, yet he gave detailed instructions on how to handle his corpse. Quote, I don't want any women to go to my grave at all during my funeral or on any occasion thereafter. I don't want pregnant women. A person who's not clean. The person who washes my body should wear gloves so as not to touch my genitals. And on and on and on and on. Did not mention any foreign policy. Did not mention any economic grievances in this document. And Ayaan Hirsi Ali said this is one of the most neglected pieces of evidence from September 11 because it contradicts the explanations that most Western commentators preferred. He was not poor. He was not radicalized by drone strikes that had not yet happened, nor by American support for Israel. Let me add something here. After 9/11, you know what the best-selling book was for a while? The Quran. Because so many Americans bought the Quran to read it to find out what's with these people. What is their beef, to quote Ronald Reagan. She continued, for 25 years, Western elites repeatedly insisted that men like Atta must be driven by something other than culture, other than the faith that provided them with the lens through which they see the world. After 9/11, intellectuals and policy makers asked, what went wrong? What did we do that provoked this? And they concluded that they had grievances. Poverty, underdevelopment, foreign policy frustration, failure of Western states to integrate people like Atta. And mentions that George W. Bush referred to Islam as a religion of peace and insisted that, quote, the face of terror is not the true faith of Islam. And Western leaders, Paris, Brussels, Manchester, elsewhere, repeatedly said the killers had, quote, nothing to do with Islam. And the problem, she writes, is that what they did had everything to do with Islam. For 25 years, Western elites insisted that men like Muhammad Atta were driven by something other than their culture, other than their faith. America and the West have chosen to say that Muslim societies have dysfunction. We can rectify them. We can help them. We can give them aid, give them assistance, give them money, give them training on how to become republics. By 2026, however, New York City, she writes, had become a parade for Islamic terror groups run by a foreign-born Muslim mayor who supported, quote, globalizing the Intifada, whose wife celebrated Hamas' massacre of Israelis on October 7. A Pew Research poll, July 2026, that's this year, showed that 44% of Muslims in America had a positive view of Hamas. She says the West is now fighting the same enemies at home, watching our own countries transformed by mass immigration of people who do not share our values, who do not share the Western fantasy that religion and culture are merely superficial differences. She writes, the central reality is that Islam was never only a matter of terror cells. It has been a civilizational project rooted in the memory of the caliphate, ambition to reorder policy, to reorder politics, society, and the law according to Islamic norms. A long-term effort to build footholds into Western societies. And then she says this, I can speak of this from my own personal experiences. I've interviewed Hershey Ali before. Talked about how she was a Somali refugee living in Nairobi, Kenya. At the age of 15, 16, she became a member of the Muslim Brotherhood. And talks about teachers. Required us to read the Quran and the Hadith, the biography of the Prophet Muhammad, to analyze the text, deepen our faith. Now, at the time, she says, Kenya was a Christian country, so most of my classmates were Christians. But I was taught that they were the enemy, that I have a duty to confront these people because they're my enemy. My teachers introduced me to other enemies, including the great Satan, the United States, and little Satan, Israel. The Jew was synonymous with the word Satan. He was behind all evil things that occur in the world. Fast forward to her life in Holland. She enrolled in a college to study political science. She was a member of the equivalent of the Democratic Party there. And then 9/11 happened. And her party was trying to make sense of what happened on 9/11. And she found out that Muhammad Atta was a member of the Muslim Brotherhood, as she was. So she knew what motivated him. She knew it had nothing to do with grievances. And she tried to explain this to her people, these people at the university where she worked, and they didn't want to hear it. They kept discarding the obvious explanation, which is something deep-rooted in the religion and in the culture. I will continue in just a second. Now, my fellow Americans, my fellow Eldorados, turning 65 should feel like a reward. Instead, Medicare hits you like a brick wall. The mail never stops. The robocalls. Everybody's got a plan for you. It's confusing, and I believe it's confusing on purpose. But you don't have to figure it out alone. That's why I trust Chapter, the only Medicare advisors that compare every plan nationwide. They're independent. 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
1: 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I am Larry Elder. We are Salem News Channel. Back of this article written by Ayan Hirshi Ali, raised a Muslim, and not unlike the son of the co-founder of Hamas, saw the light, and is now warning the West, warning America, that there is a growing danger from within, and we ignore it at our peril. She said, the reality is we don't have another 25 years to get this right. We don't even have another 10 years. The West is confronting a battle unlike that they've ever seen. The rise of the secular left has forged an alliance with Muslim cadres that have learned to speak the common language of third world sectarianism, mobilizing migrant communities, side-by-side red-green alliance. The question before us, she says, as a society, is no longer simply whether Americans can defeat terror organizations. It's whether the American public can recognize the civilizational challenge from within. The original lesson, she says, of 9/11 was not merely that America had enemies willing to kill civilians on a vast scale. It is that Western elites have failed to take seriously the idea that their society could seriously be challenged. After all, these are people that live in caves. After 9/11, the U.S. built enormous counterterrorism architecture, became better at tracking plots, and so forth. Meanwhile, we've allowed unbridled immigration of people whose values and whose religion is incompatible with our republic and Judeo-Christian basis upon which it was founded. Quote, Muslim doctors, nurses, psychiatrists, and other professionals who introduce anti-Western values to Western institutions and even commit acts of violence do so not in opposition to Muslim beliefs, but in their belief that they are being good Muslims. She talked about nurses in Australian hospitals who boast of not treating their Jewish patients. Talked about the large number of them on welfare, hostile to their hosts. Quote, there is no equivalent Islamic doctrine for Western concepts such as separation of church and state, the idea of individual freedoms and rights, including freedom to worship. Rather, Islam is animated by belief that requires a retaking of all lands that have ever been ruled by Muslims. Quote, the problem of Muslim migration, therefore, cannot so easily be confined to Islamists, even as Islamists remain the chief ideologues. Remove the Islamists and a good part of the problem still remains, of a culture that, as it exists today, is incompatible with and defines itself in opposition to key Western values. And she goes on and on and on, but I think you get the point. Which raises the next question. This embrace of Hamas by people like Hassan Piker, who calls Hamas 1,000 times better than Israel. Musab Hassan Youssef is the son of a co-founder of Hamas. And he was on a podcast with Cenk Uygur, who's one of the co-hosts of the Young Turks, and he's a pro-Hamas guy. Despises Israel. We played a clip from him just yelling and screaming about Israel. Listen to this, number 73.
2: Who authorized you to speak on behalf of the Arab children of Gaza? Who authorized you?
3: You just did.
2: You've never been there. You don't care.
3: So am I a Palestinian?
2: And now
3: or am I
2: you
3: not?
2: Think you hold the higher moral ground. You don't.
3: I do.
2: You're not the savior. You always need a victim in order to pose as the savior. You're not the savior. First, learn how to control yourself. Learn how to control your tongue buds. before you try to control the world. It's a big situation in Gaza. All of us are heartbroken for the death of the children of Gaza. All of us. That includes Israel. Israel considers what's happening in Gaza a tragedy. It's a tragedy made up by the terrorists that you sympathize with, that you want to validate and legitimize. Then we will have to deal with the chaos that you create, your emotional being, going all over the place. Who authorized you to speak on the behalf of the Gaza? Nobody did.
3: You did.
2: You self-proclaimed, you did. Just like Mahmoud Abbas, just like Yasser Arafat, just like all the Palestinians who have been feeding on the pain of the Palestinian children. You are a parasite, a bottom feeder. This is what you are. So before you speak against the prime minister of a democracy and accuse him of being a terrorist, you need to look at yourself in the mirror. You have been supporting Hamas and it's recorded against you for eternity. So don't play the game now that your fight is for the children in Gaza. This is not your fight. You know who's fighting for the children of Gaza? The IDF. That is killing Hamas. That is uprooting Hamas so the children of Gaza can have their freedom after 36 years of slavery. Those are the ones who qualify to speak on the topic, not you sitting in your comfort.
1: That's the longest time I've ever seen him not say anything. And this came up last night at the midterm convention in Dallas, where Trump was talking about Abdul El-Sayed's sister, number 59.
4: In Michigan, the Democrat nominee is Abdul El-Sayed, who brags about the fact that he wants to pack the Supreme Court with 23 far-left lunatics justices. His sister, who's absolutely, you got to listen to this one, his sister celebrated the terrorist slaughter of babies on October 7th. She thought it was a great thing. His sister thought it was a great day. His mother worked for an organization that gave hundreds of thousands of dollars to people that follow Osama bin Laden. And he campaigns with a Marxist agitator who says that America deserved 9/11. We deserve to have 3,000 people killed, two massive structures brought to the ground. We deserved it, right? Yet the Democrats want to make this extremist a U.S. senator.
1: We deserved 9/11, said Hamas Piker. Hassan Piker. Hamas is 1,000 times better than Israel. Orthodox Jews are inbred. Israel's committing genocide. Israel's apartheid. On and on and on and on. This Mossab Hassan Youssef, the son of the co-founder Hamas, talks about quote-unquote Palestine, close quote. Stick around for that. We got so much more. 888-971-SAGE. Do not leave town.

0: With SRN News, I'm Keith Peters in Washington. Secretary of State Marco Rubio wraps up meetings with Latin American leaders with a visit to Peru.
1: Trump-aligned leaders in Colombia, Ecuador, and Peru pledged to cement cooperation on fighting drug cartels and human trafficking.
2: Geography is real. The things that happen in this hemisphere directly impact us. We're not doing anybody a favor here.
1: Rubio says that without joint efforts, transnational crime networks will gobble up Latin American countries and undermine their sovereignty. In Lima, Peru's new president, Keiko Fujimori, who campaigned on fighting crime, said her nation is joining a U.S.-led coalition to carry out operations against drug cartels.
3: I am happy to inform our nation that Peru will become part of the Shield of the Americas.
1: I'm Jennifer King.
0: There's a new tightened alliance between Canada and Ukraine.
4: Canadian Prime Minister Mark Carney met with Ukrainian President Volodymyr Zelensky in Alberta. The plan is for Canada to produce millions of drones over the next 2 years and send a third of them to Ukraine. The aerial drone battle between Russia and Ukraine has grown in scale.
5: Your drones costing a few $100 have sunk warships worth hundreds of millions.
4: Zelensky says Ukraine needs to show strength leading up to negotiations with Russia.
6: At the end of September, we will have opportunity to meet, I think so, with the American team in New York.
4: Audio from CTV. Zelensky says Russia has changed its tactics ahead of winter and Ukraine needs to adapt its defenses. I'm Ed Donahue.
0: It's closing night for the Republican midterm convention in Dallas, Texas, with Vice President J.D. Vance scheduled to speak, followed by another appearance and speech by President Trump. On Wall Street, the Dow down by 316 points. The Nasdaq dropped 171. The S&P lower by 420.
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8: September 11th, 2001 changed New York and our nation forever. In the aftermath of the attacks, first responders rushed towards danger, displaying extraordinary courage, sacrifice, and commitment. Today, we hear from one of those heroes. Retired FDNY Lieutenant Jim Burghorn. This is Courage, Sacrifice, and Commitment, presented by Salem Media and produced by me, Annie Sadiq, a student journalist at WRHU Radio, Hofstra University.
9: After the tower came down, then we all went to a station area and we met with Chief McNally, and we were all ready to go in. We're right in front of the American Express building. It was a total collapse and we were going to go in because we heard that Ladder 6 was trapped in the stairwell, but the chief told us to stand down because we had no idea where the staircase was, so he told us not to go in. We just kept digging, but we didn't find any survivors. It just made me just glad that I've survived it. I knew 56 guys that perished that day. I was just lucky I wasn't one of them, because I know it would have been devastating to my wife and family. And I felt like I had an obligation to New York City and to also to the country to lessen the effect of this tragedy. It made me proud to go down there and serve. I didn't think I was a hero. Just for me, it was just doing my job. I mean, I'm just trained to search and rescue, and you have to learn to trust your fellow firefighters. Because, you know, when you go into a situation, you're like a brotherhood. And just support all you guys, because everybody's got to watch everybody else's back.
8: 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I'm Annie Sadiq.
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1: 888-971-SAGE, 888-971-7243. I am Larry Elder. We are Salem News Channel. We're going to be talking about the extraordinary midterm conference that started last night in Dallas, a two-day conference. President Trump spoke for about maybe an hour, hour and a half, hour and 40 minutes, hour and 45 minutes. He was in good form, looked good, sounded good, which is interesting because the governor of Illinois, J.B. Pritzker, said, quote, Trump is suffering from dementia. I think we can all see that, close quote. That looked like a guy suffering from dementia last night. But first, Mossab Hassan Youssef is the son of the Hamas co-founder. Here's what he said about, quote, unquote, Palestine, number 74.
2: I was born back in 1978. I was only 10 years old when the first Palestinian Intifada started. My father was one of the founders of Hamas. And my family taught me that I was Palestinian. But they never said why I was Palestinian. Like today, millions of people believe to be Palestinians as an ethnic group, but in reality, they are not. And we have tens of millions around the world who say free Palestine, while in reality, Palestine never existed, except as a colonial entity against the indigenous of the land. I'm not saying that there were no Arabs in that region, but for some reason, Arabs were allowed to take their caravans from every destination in Arabia with no political borders to come and profit from the British mandate of Palestine. But the Jews who had to go through the Holocaust and the ethnic cleansing on the hands of the Ottoman Empire for approximately 400 years, then the ethnic cleansing in Europe, then the Holocaust, they did not have the right to take the boat and escape the hell of Nazism to come and find a safe place where they could survive. This is a crime. It's colonialism. But for all the Arab and the Muslim invaders who came to profit, who did not have any connection to the land, that was legitimate. So I was supposed to believe that I am a Palestinian. But what makes a Palestinian, nobody has the answer. What makes the Palestinian different than the Egyptian or the Jordanian? It's not a human race. It's not a distinct language. It's not a religion. It is nothing but a violent ideology that was established as a hostile movement to annihilate the Jewish people from that land. The continuous Islamic, and I insist to say Islamic, attempt to kill the Jewish people. And that brings us to the ideological dimension that many of us are in denial. Why? Because we have 2 billion Muslims around the world and we don't want to off. So most of us stick our head in the sand in denial. While it's in the Quran, it's in the Hadith, that it's an Islamic belief based on the Islamic most trusted sources, that the end times will not come and the Mahdi, that's the savior of the Muslims, will not return until the Muslims annihilate all the Jewish people, not only in Israel, but worldwide. This is not only human delusion. They have been acting on it. It's a legislation. Many out there believe that Allah gave them the authority to punish the Jewish people. First, Allah chose the Jewish people. It was His chosen ones. But for disobedience, Allah wanted to punish the Jewish people. And now the Muslims functioning as the sword of Allah on earth to punish the Jewish people and all the non-Muslims who don't submit to Islam.
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3: The midterms are almost here, and Republicans could be in deep trouble. Polls show Democrats leading in key races. Tonight, Rob Finnerty on Newsmax reveals the growing threat from the DSA and the radical left. With less than 60 days to go, Finnerty says it's time for the GOP to hit the panic button. The House may go, and control of the Senate is up for grabs. 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Tallarico, El Sayed, AOC, Bernie Sanders. Finnerty reveals President Trump's secret plan to fight back and what you can do to help him. Don't miss Finnerty tonight at 8 p.m. Eastern on Newsmax. 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

0: Okay, this is too controversial, and I did not come here to say things about Islam, but this is very important to understand as a foundation of this conflict. Because if we really want to find a solution, then we need to understand the dimensions of the conflict. And the ideological dimension of this conflict is the most significant one, in my humble opinion. This is how I was conditioned. As a Muslim, then as a Palestinian, and I think both identities are false.
1: 888-971-SAGE, 888-971-7243. I am Larry Elder. We are Salem News Channel. Joe is in Los Angeles. Joe, thank you so much for calling. I appreciate it.
2: Thank you, Larry. Thank you for all you do. I just wanted to bring to your attention, as well as to your audience's attention, what's going on out here in California regarding an assembly bill, AB 2017, 2017, known as the California EID State Holiday Act, that it's passed the state legislature and awaits final signature from Governor Gavin Newsom. It's authored by Democrat Assemblyman Matt Haney. If you go online, you can actually watch him bring this to the floor of the state legislature. And he had 10 other Democrats sign on to this and talk how proud he was to bring this to the state assembly for consideration, because there's a million Muslim residents here in California, with no recognition of the fact that there are 1.2 million Jewish people here in the state of California, second largest Jewish population in the United States. And the Jewish faith has no holiday, not Yom Kippur, not Rosh Hashanah, that's actually recognized as a state holiday. However, this Assembly Bill 2017 is now going before the governor so that the Muslims can have these holidays recognized here in the state of California,
1: right, right,
2: as state holidays.
1: Well, Joe, I talked about this last week for a couple of days. You probably weren't in class, but I talked about it, and you're quite right. I think Jews outnumber Muslims in California almost 2-1, but not Rosh Hashanah, not Passover, not Yom Kippur. None of the high holy holidays in the Jewish religion is recognized as a state holiday, but as a state, what's the term? It won't be paid, but you can take the time off if you work for the state, and use this as a reason for taking the time off, but it's not paid. But no other ethnic group gets such a designation. There are two holy days in Islam that they're celebrating. And what's the over-under on how quickly Gavin Newsom is going to sign it? Are you kidding me? Of course he's going to sign it.
2: Yeah, it's really crazy. It's really crazy.
1: It is.
2: I think it's really important that people see the disparity of what's going on and how many of these radical politicians are trying to cater to Islam, and as you said before, you know, there are many good Muslim people, but at the same time, if they're going to be recognizing these state holidays, mm-hmm, anywhere in the United States, they have to recognize the Jewish faith also.
1: You know, and Joe, I think as between the state Senate and the state Assembly, only one person voted against them in one of the houses, and about three or four voted against it in the other. Outside of that, all of these people voted in favor of these two recognized holidays for the religion of Islam, zero for the religion of Judaism.
2: That's correct, and I don't know if it's based out of fear or if they're afraid of losing votes or whatever it is. But, you know, what's fair is fair. I mean, it's quite obvious that they're catering to these people and not members of the Jewish faith.
1: Well, thank you very much for the call. I appreciate it. Mark is in Los Angeles. Mark, you're on the Larry Elder Show. Magnificent, Mark. Always nice to hear from you. Don't hurt me.
3: Okay, Larry. So what did you think of, well, I know you're in love with Trump. So you probably thought his speech was really good.
1: I did. I thought it was magnificent. Entertaining,
3: right.
1: Funny. He's having a good time. People in the arena were having a good time, despite all predictions, not all the predictions, but many of them, by People magazine, by Politico, that nobody would be there. It would be a big, spectacular bust, but it was not. It was arousing, cheering. People had a good time. I thought it was very successful.
3: I suspect
1: you feel different. I suspect, Mark, you feel differently.
3: Well, of course, Larry, because just to show you how hypocritical the Republicans are, if Donald Trump saying the thing about the 5,000

0: $1,000, which is a bribe. If Obama had done that, you would have had a heart attack.
1: Politicians offer, as you put it, bribes in all sorts of ways. Joe Biden, campaigning on behalf of the candidate for Senate in Georgia, offered voters $2,000 if he won. Joe Biden's so-called Inflation Reduction Act, which he later on admitted had nothing to do with inflation reduction, but everything to do with the Green New Deal, gave money to all sorts of nonprofits and organizations that are affiliated with Democrats. So the idea that Democrats have promised voters something has been going on for a very long period of time from both sides. As to the specific promise that Donald Trump made, I don't know where the money's going to come from. $5,000 to every adult in the country. We have about 250 million adults. That's about $1.4 trillion. Where's the money going to come from? So I didn't take it very seriously. I really didn't.
0: So he lied. So you're saying it's
1: Donald Trump being Donald Trump. You should be used to it by now. There's certain things that he says that I take seriously. Other things I don't take seriously. You know, when he said, I'm going to build the wall and have Mexico pay for it, I knew he'd build the wall, Mexico paying for it. I didn't think that was very serious. So, you know, you should just chill out. It's okay. He's not going to write a check for $1.3 trillion. He says, by the way, that he can do it without going through Congress. There'll be lawsuits. All sorts of people will try and stop him from doing it. So I would relax. And even if he were to do it, it's not the worst thing in the world, considering the welfare state, considering all the fraud going on in places like Minnesota and California that they do nothing whatsoever about, because they end up, these nonprofits, putting money in the pockets of politicians by giving them donations. So there's all sorts of stuff going on in this country that's far worse than giving every adult $5,000 if the Republicans retain the House and the Senate. Is it ideal? No. But does it bother me? No.
0: So, in other words, this is just like another lie. Where's the $2,000?
1: You keep saying lie. I think it's an aspiration. Like he said, he's going to discover a cure for cancer, and so did Obama, and so did Biden. Presidents make aspirational promises. Some come to fruition. Some don't. Some I take seriously. Some I don't.
0: Larry, he's the most unethical person.
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3: Week 4 of the high school football season kicks off Friday night with two teams that have been playing football for more than 100 years. The Benedictine Bengals and the Notre Dame Cathedral Latin Lions. The Bengals are undefeated, 3-0, and ranked 3rd in Region 9. The Lions are in the playoff hunt as well, 2-1 after 3 weeks. A long-standing rivalry with early season Division 3 playoff impacts. 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
1: 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Faith over fear, the Charlie Kirk story. 1 year later, we remember Charlie Kirk. On September 10, Salem Media honors Charlie's life and legacy with a special first anniversary tribute. That's today. Hear Charlie tell his story, from starting Turning Point USA in his parents' garage to becoming one of the most influential conservative voices of his generation. Featuring Mike Gallagher, Larry O'Connor, Alex Marlowe, and me, with rare archival audio, including Charlie's first interview with Dennis Prager at just 22 years old, Faith Over Fear, the Charlie Kirk story, tonight at 8 p.m. Eastern on Salem News Channel. Coming up, more on the midterm convention, unprecedented midterm convention held last night. The first date was last night in Dallas. The second night is tonight. Trump's going to speak again. He said, however, this time I'm just going to say a few things. I'm just going to wrap it up. Illinois Governor J.B. Pritzker said Trump is, quote, suffering from dementia. I think we can all see that. Those of you who watched it last night, he stood up there, went off script, as he often does, spoke for over an hour and a half. Did the man seem like he had dementia? Could Biden have done something like that? Are you kidding me? James Tallarico, the Texas Democrat candidate for Senate, apparently no longer believes there are six genders. CNN's Jake Tapper said, given the unpopularity of President Trump, the Senate races in Michigan and Maine are surprisingly tight. Gavin Newsom says Barack Obama gave him the green light to gerrymander California. Does that make Barack Obama a king? All of this and more, 888-971-SAGE. Rick is in Los Angeles. Rick, you're on the Larry Elder Show.
2: Hey, Larry, thanks for taking my call.
1: My pleasure.
2: I just left a message for Governor Newsom, and I told him, I said, why do you want to do this with making the Muslim holidays a statewide holiday? You're opening up a real can of worms here. So we have Rosh Hashanah and Kippur coming up. So you're telling me that the Jews don't rank to get their own holiday, right? And what about the Hindus? And what about every single other religious group in the state of California is going to come after you and go, hey, why did you slide us? I think he's going to commit absolute political suicide if he approves this.
1: And Rick, you left out the Wiccans.
2: Thank you. Who knows? I'm a California man. We have aliens that have a religious sect here in our state.
1: Probably. Rick, thank you very much for the call. I appreciate it. Oh, my goodness. Speaking of Gavin Newsom, he said that it was Barack Obama who gave him the green light last year to gerrymander California. Barack Obama. I told you about how Barack Obama redesigned his Senate seat using gerrymandering. I'm Larry Elder.
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7: HK.
8: News this hour from Town Hall. I'm Keith Peters in Washington.
7: A prosecutor investigating President Trump's foes says he has resigned.
8: An ally of President Donald Trump says he has resigned from his post leading a Justice Department investigation into whether former law enforcement and intelligence officials conspired against the Republican president. Joe DeGeneva says it was an honor and a privilege to serve Trump and the Justice Department. The 81-year-old declined to comment on the circumstances of his departure just 5 months after he was brought back to the Justice Department in April and given the responsibility for an investigation aimed at trying to establish a conspiracy against Trump. I'm Lisa Dwyer.
7: The New York City Police Department is gearing up to protect residents on Friday for the September 11th 25-year commemoration ceremony and the start of the Jewish New Year. Correspondent Laura Winters reports.
9: New York City Police Commissioner Jessica Tisch holding a news conference alerting New Yorkers and tourists of the increase in patrols on Friday at the 9/11 25-year ceremony at Ground Zero. Then at sundown, beefed up patrols around synagogues as the start of the two-day Jewish New Year celebration begins at sundown.
10: Even as shootings and murders have fallen to historic lows, hate crimes are moving in the wrong direction. Through the first 8 months of this year, confirmed hate crimes citywide are up 16%, and anti-Semitic hate crimes are up 9%.
9: Laura Winters reporting.
7: Republicans at their midterm convention in Dallas are counting on President Trump to rally voter enthusiasm. They've also set the stage for what comes next in the post-Trump era. Vice President J.D. Vance has taken center stage with a primetime speaking slot. On Wall Street, the Dow down by 316 points today. More on these stories at townhall.com.
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7: Correspondent Alex Vega has the latest on mortgage rates.
12: Mortgage buyer Freddie Mac says the average rate on a 30-year mortgage rose this week to 6.76%. That's the highest it's been in over 14 months. Just a year ago, the rate averaged 6.35%. When mortgage rates rise, they make home loans more expensive, reducing how much homebuyers can afford. Mortgage rates have been mostly climbing as the war with Iran has fueled expectations of higher inflation, a key factor that influences mortgage rates. The trend has weighed on U.S. home sales, especially in recent months. I'm Alex Vega.
7: Wholesale inflation picked up last month after cooling earlier this summer as higher oil and gas prices stemming from the Iran war are keeping costs elevated. The Labor Department's Producer Price Index, which captures inflation before it reaches consumers, rose 5.4% in August. News and analysis at townhall.com. From Washington, I'm Keith Peters. Several people have died and dozens are missing following a fire on a ferry in the Philippines. We hear more from correspondent Karen Chamas reporting.
13: Dozens of people are missing and at least 5 people have died after a fire burned on a passenger ferry off the western Philippines. Rescuers called out in panic as they witnessed the ferry alight in flames overnight. A Coast Guard spokesperson said 43 people had been rescued and efforts were ongoing on Thursday. After the fire was put out, tendrils of smoke still wafted over the charred vessel, which stayed afloat. The ferry MV June Astor had sailed from Manila and was near Coron when the fire started on Wednesday. The cause of the fire wasn't immediately clear. I'm Karen Chamas.
7: More on these stories at Town Hall.
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17: Morning glory and evening grace, America. I'm Hugh Hewitt from the West Coast. A good Thursday to you. It's a pretty dark Thursday. A year ago today, my colleague Charlie Kirk was assassinated. 25 years ago tomorrow, America was attacked. In between, there have been terrible things, including the Great Recession, 10-7, the invasion of Ukraine. Through all of that, I've had one radio friend who's become a real friend, John Ondrasik, who is back in New York for the Concert of New York 25 years ago. He's back in New York again. John joins us from New York. Where are you, John? Good to see you, my friend.
18: Well, Hugh, greetings from the 9/11 Memorial and Museum. I am at the museum right now. Tomorrow night we'll be performing Between the Two Lights to the Skies to recognize our heroes of 9/11. It's, as you can imagine, it's been a very heavy week.
17: Would you remind people about the Concert for New York and your Superman? Just give them the facts of how you intersect with that awful day and the immediate aftermath.
18: Yeah, I was in London on 9/11 promoting my song Superman that was kind of taking off. And like everybody else, I was in shock and horrified when those planes hit the towers. And it took me 10 days to get back to the States. People forget that airlines were shut down. And when I did, I realized that many news organizations were using my song Superman to recognize the heroes of 9/11. And Paul McCartney, all credit to him, had a great idea of doing a concert for New York and America. He put that together. I got the call. Couldn't believe they wanted this young dude that nobody knew to sing a song. And I was honored to, 25 years ago, sing that song at the Concert for New York. And frankly, Hugh, yesterday we did the New York Firefighters Memorial 25 years later. There were people there that were on that stage with me 25 years ago, and it brought all those memories back.
17: Now, in between, and the reason I'm so glad to talk to you today, and not just to set people up, but it is the anniversary of Charlie's murder, and people in trauma or who have terrible things happen to them can choose one of two things. They can go forward and build and rebuild and serve others, or they can spiral down, and it happens to both. It's not fair how it shakes out. You chose to serve other people, and you've done it in Ukraine, you've done it in Israel, you've done it for the firefighters, you've done it for wounded veterans with Gary Sinise all over the world. Why did you make that choice? Because you didn't have to.
18: Well, you know, we talk about never forget, right? It's more than a slogan. It's an obligation. It's an obligation to teach our kids about the evil, the Islamic radicals that flew those planes into these buildings. But it's also an obligation to tell the stories of those firefighters who ran into those burning buildings, ran up those stairs when everybody was running out. You know, yesterday, Hugh, at the memorial, I met many 25, 30-year-old young Americans who are, you know, 5, 6 years old, whose father was killed in 9/11. Many of them have joined the fire department. They've joined the New York Police Department. And so you meet people like that, and you see the best of America. And I'm around people that inspire me every day. So I'm honored to sing a song, to shine the spotlight where it belongs. And certainly this week, it belongs on our heroes of 9/11 and their families. And frankly, the 600 firefighters who have died since 9/11 due to illnesses related to 9/11.
17: So, John, what were the specifics of the event yesterday? How did they choose to memorialize the firefighters? And who was there and who stayed away that we're glad they stayed away?
18: Well, it was a Staten Island baseball stadium. It was beautifully decorated with American flags. They walked out with 343 flags to recognize every fallen firefighter on that day, surrounded by dignitaries. The mayor was there, Hugh. He was sitting right in front of me when I spoke from the stage, and I talked about the evil that attacked us that day. To his credit, he made the decision not to speak. I think that was appropriate. But it really wasn't about him. It was about the Gold Star families sitting in front of me that I hugged and sang Superman and cried with. It was about those young, new firefighters carrying on the legacy of their families. And they read not only the 343 names, they read the over 600 names of the firefighters who've lost their lives since then. Frankly, there was a funeral just last week. So I think that's something we really don't talk about, is that cost. But, you know, it was certainly very heavy, sad, but it was also inspirational. And talking to the families and seeing how they've come through, you know, most of them, you know, found a way to make it through. And so it was really more of a celebration than a funeral.
17: And I do want to make very clear to my audience, I don't think Mary Mondami ought to be at the memorial tomorrow, not because he's Muslim. I'm quite certain that there were Muslim firefighters and policemen who died that day, and victims of 9/11 and victims of Islamist terror all over the world. But because he has spoken in a morally relativistic way that does not distinguish between Islamist terror and the victims of Islamist terror, that's why I think he ought to be absent from these things. But enough about him. John, how long does a memorial take that is recognizing 900 plus victims?
18: Well, it's about 2.5 hours, and it was about an hour reading the names. And, you know, you kept seeing those flags kind of file into the baseball stadium, and you're like, that's got to be it. That's got to be it. And no, here comes more and more. And it really signifies the cost. You know, here at the museum where I'm speaking, there's a beautiful wall with a piece of paper with the color blue, all different shades of blue that reflect the sky on that day. It was a beautiful day that Tuesday. And of the almost 3,000 victims of 9/11. So, you know, you see the scale. And but then you see the beauty of the pools. And, you know, this place is packed today, Hugh. People care. But I do think it's an obligation. Never Forget is more than a slogan. It's an obligation to teach our kids. And frankly, who've been fed a lot of disinformation about what happened that day. And right here is kind of ground zero for that at the Memorial and Museum, who do a great job. And frankly, they're the ones who are putting on this event tomorrow night, kind of between the two lights with Cyndi Lauper, Rainey Wilson, and others, really paying tribute to those families and the spirit of the country. And I'm looking forward to singing Superman at that.
17: No, I think it's going to be a fabulous program. I want to finish by talking about the young men and women you met who are children of the deceased firefighters. What do they remember? Do they talk to you about your song? Do they remember the concert for New York or the terrible ordeal of that day?
18: Well, there were some kind of 8 or 9, you know, at the time, and they came up and said, oh yeah, that was me and my dad's song, you know, and so of course the younger ones, they don't remember it. They've heard of the concert for New York, but certainly those of my generation, many of the firefighters there and the captains and some of the kind of executive staff were at the concert for New York. And I hadn't realized how much it meant to them then. And yesterday, I have to say, there was quite a lot of tears. And for some reason, the song still seems to be relevant and provide some solace. And as a songwriter, it's incredibly humbling.
17: Well, that too, I don't know if you played. Did you play Tuesday Morning? I don't know that you can without orchestral backup.
18: No, we didn't play Tuesday, the song that that I wrote about the lessons of 9/11. But tomorrow on Fox News, I have an op-ed entitled Tuesday that will share my thoughts of did we forget the lessons of 9/11, which is the nature of that song. And I think we both know the answer to that. But so that'll be coming out tomorrow morning on Fox News, and I'll be speaking more about that throughout the day.
17: I will look for that in the morning and talk about it on tomorrow's program. John Ondrazik, thank you for honoring the families of the fallen themselves, and being back in New York 25 years later to sing Superman. John once told me, you sing the songs people want to hear, as well as your new stuff, and that's the one people want to hear right now. John Ondrazik can be followed on X at John Ondrazik. Fight for Fighting is out and touring and everywhere, and boy, it's a great show. Whenever you have a chance, go listen to John. And in the meantime, coming up, I've got Dr. Michael Oren from Israel, Senator Tom Cotton, Jim Garrity, Vic Mattis, Josh Krosshauer. I got so many people coming at me today, Bethany Mandel coming along, that you don't want to go anywhere else. I do want to remember a year ago today, our colleague, my friend Charlie Kirk, was murdered because of the sort of math psychosis on the left that has just spread like a wildfire. It's also all on the right. I don't want to downplay that either. It has not manifested itself in the killing rage that it has on the left in America. But we lost Charlie a year ago today, and it's the eve. I was thinking this morning, driving to the studio, I'm in the same building. Dwayne's on my right, Adam's on my left, just like 25 years ago, and thinking about the Monday 25 years ago. It's a Thursday today before 9/11, and everything did change, and nothing goes back the same way, but you grow and you live through it. Resilience, endurance, faith in God. I'll be right back, America. Stay tuned to the Hugh Hewitt Show.
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0: Welcome back, America. I'm Hugh Hewitt. I want to bring up the speed on news. We have second night of the Republican convention coming up tonight. President Trump made news last night in Dallas with the $5,000 dividend. I think he ought to have called it, by the way. I'm not sold on this at all. But if you're going to call it something, call it the Biden Inflation Reparations Plan. That's what I would call it. The Biden Inflation Reparations Plan is to give you $5,000 for the money that the Biden inflation took away from you. Trouble is, it's I think it's about $1.5 trillion proposal to pay for that. I have a plan to pay for it as well. You simply open up the window, the IRA 401k conversion window to Roth IRA 401k at a flat rate of 15%, and you can more than raise that kind of money. But I want to raise that kind of money for defense, and so I don't know. I want to get to that, but first I have to tell you about, I'm watching this yesterday on the airplane. I'm flying from east to west yesterday, and broadcasting today and tomorrow from the same building that I broadcast from 25 years ago with Dwayne on my right and Adam on my left like 25 years ago. And we were on the air from 9 to noon East Coast time 25 years ago. And then we came back in from 6 to 9 or 10 p.m. that night. So we have 6 or 7 hours. I've never listened to the audio. It was just radio then. It wasn't on the Salem News Channel like this is now. A few hundred stations, so I'm still, 25 years later, having people tell me I told them about 9/11 because they were going to work early on the West Coast or going to work at 7 a.m. in Vegas or 6 a.m. in Denver, or they were rolling into work a little bit late on the East Coast, whatever. I was the voice in their ear. And if you're in a radio, it's before cell phones, it's before smartphones. All you've got in the car 25 years ago is the fella or guy or gal on the radio. As a test, I don't listen to the radio very much because I'm a news guy and I listen to podcasts. So I turn on Ryan Seacrest. I always thought Ryan Seacrest was a good guy. I don't know where I got that impression, but I'm in a borrowed car in California, not a rental, borrowed car. And it's on Ryan Seacrest, so I'm not going to change the thing. And Ryan Seacrest does something called Ryan's Roses. And I listen a bit. It's the cruelest thing I've heard on radio in a long life of listening to radio. I just cannot believe, and I'm just going to leave it at that. You and me on radio and television, you and me in broadcasting, you and me in podcasting, there is no excuse for using your platform to inflict pain. And I do not know what happened to Ryan Seacrest, but that was not a funny bit. It was a cruel bit. And so I learned, you know, there were cruel shock jocks 25 years ago as well. I worked with a few of them. It's never been my shtick. I think people have to do that are demonstrating an incapacity to deal with the format. You know, I'm on television right now on the Salem News Channel on every fast TV in America, but I'm also on the radio driving people home on the West Coast or back to lunch on the East Coast, and there's just no excuse to use a broadcast platform to inflict pain. There's enough pain in the world. You don't have to do that. So President Trump last night, before I get to Trump, Tallarico's everywhere. All right? Tallarico's not going to win Texas. Ken Paxton's going to win Texas. Because as I said on Fox News 2 days ago to Dana Perino and Bill Hemmer, if Tallarico wins, they got to shutter the Alamo. They got to repurpose the Alamo if Tallarico wins. That's it. That Texas, do you hear me? You cannot have the Alamo. They got to move that to Arizona if Tallarico wins. And you got to take Friday Night Lights off of the streaming platforms. And you have to revoke Lonesome Dove, which is being remade, by the way. I can't believe that choice. But Larry McMurtry has gone to the Angels, so he can't say no. You can't get better than perfect. Tommy Lee Jones, Robert Duvall, whoever played Blue Duck, you can't get better than perfect. Show the old one again. I mean, HD it or whatever you CGI people do. But I don't know about remake. There are a couple of prequels and a couple of sequels to Lonesome Dove, you can make those, Woodrow and Gus. But honestly, that was bad news. So I'm watching Tallarico. And all he keeps saying, and people bring up, he said every crazy thing you could, he's the craziest person running. So he's got a shtick now, which is, I missed the mark, talking about six genders. I missed the mark, God is binary. I missed the mark on oil and gas, we got to shut that down. I missed the mark. And so I just began, he missed so many marks he thought Caesar pulled through. He missed so many marks he thought Ruffalo was a Zionist. I mean, that guy has missed so many marks, there aren't enough targets for him to miss. And I just don't believe Texas was going to buy. But then President Trump gets up and he says this, cut number five.
1: What we're doing is, because we've done so well, and because our country is making so much money, that only I can make this promise to you. And here is my promise. If the Republicans win the House of Representatives and the United States Senate, both of them, because of our economic, tremendous economic success, like in history, we've never had anything like what's happening. But because of our tremendous strength and success economically, I will issue a dividend to every adult citizen in the United States of America for $5,000.
0: All right, so immediately, I heard NBC saying he can't do that. Well, he can't issue the check. He'd have to go to Congress and get it through a reconciliation. But, you know, when Joe Biden arrived in town, he spent $2.2 trillion with the Build Back Better Biden buyout, and that unleashed inflation. And so Donald Trump could, in fact, propose to a Republican Senate and House that they do that. I think it would cost $1.5 trillion. I would call it Biden inflation reparations, actually. But they ought to pay for it. And I know how to pay for it. There are trillions and trillions and trillions of dollars that Americans have in their IRA and 401k, and they can't take them out, and they can't convert them to Roth because they pay too much tax on it. Open the window at a flat fixed rate, 15%. You'll make the money that you're going to return. People will also, by the way, be better off financially into their golden years. But offer a way to pay for it. But people jumping down the throat. Just remember, Biden did that. Biden spent $2 trillion. Before you tell me that the president can't come into office and sprinkle money around, you're forgetting President Obama. You're forgetting President Biden. They both did it. So it's not illegal to make that offer. He is talking about, we are undergoing an economic boom. There's an Iran tax on the economy right now, on top of the Iran tax that has been on the economy since 1979. And if we get rid of that Iran tax, the boom is going to be extraordinary. But I mean, 161,000 jobs in August, private sector heavy, women heavy. I'm telling you, it's morning in America again. And Trump is drawing attention to that, and the president's right to do so. Whatever you think about that, and I'll come back and play more audio when we come back to the Hugh Hewitt Show. Stay tuned.
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0: With SRN News, I'm Keith Peters in Washington. A prosecutor investigating President Trump's foes says he has resigned.
1: An ally of President Donald Trump says he has resigned from his post leading a Justice Department investigation into whether former law enforcement and intelligence officials conspired against the Republican president. Joe DeGenova says it was an honor and a privilege to serve Trump and the Justice Department. The 81-year-old declined to comment on the circumstances of his departure just 5 months after he was brought back to the Justice Department in April and given the responsibility for an investigation aimed at trying to establish a conspiracy against Trump. I'm Lisa Dwyer.
0: The New York City Police Department is gearing up to protect residents on Friday for the September 11th 25-year commemoration ceremony and the start of the Jewish New Year. Correspondent Laura Winters reports.
2: New York City Police Commissioner Jessica Tisch holding a news conference alerting New Yorkers and tourists of the increase in patrols on Friday at the 9/11 25-year ceremony at Ground Zero. Then at sundown, beefed up patrols around synagogues as the start of the two-day Jewish New Year celebration begins at sundown.
3: Even as shootings and murders have fallen to historic lows, hate crimes are moving in the wrong direction. Through the first 8 months of this year, confirmed hate crimes citywide are up 16%, and anti-Semitic hate crimes are up 9%.
2: Laura Winters reporting.
0: Republicans at their midterm convention in Dallas are counting on President Trump to rally voter enthusiasm. They're also setting the stage for what comes next in the post-Trump era. Vice President J.D. Vance takes center stage with a primetime speaking slot. On Wall Street, the Dow down by 316 points, the Nasdaq dropped 171.
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1: Welcome back, America. I'm Hugh Hewitt. Vice President Vance went on with Fox News after the convention's closed to talk about the Trump dividend with Bret Baier, cut number 10.
2: What the president's talking about is fundamentally a dividend for American workers. We're taking in an extraordinary amount of revenue because the president of the United States is actually standing up to both foreign companies, but also foreign countries who've been taking advantage of America's workers for pretty much my entire life. All of these tariffs, what is a tariff, Brett? A tariff is when the president of the United States says, if you want to undercut the wages of American workers, if you want to ship American jobs overseas, you're going to pay a big fat penalty when you try to bring that stuff back into the United States of America. Those penalties have generated a lot of revenues. They've helped us pay down debt. What the president's just saying is, if you keep it going to the American people, if you keep us in power and allow us to continue to do these things, then you're going to share in some of the benefit of this incredible wealth that we're creating in the United States of America. I don't think it's a controversial idea. It's actually the president of the United States saying, we're all working together. We're all on the same team. And if we continue to create wealth, that wealth is going to go back to the American people.
1: That was cut number one, cut number two, cut number 11.
2: What the president said exactly, that we've created a lot of prosperity. If the American people give Republicans another chance to govern, we're going to create more prosperity. And we want the American people to share in that prosperity. Again, we have for 40 years, my entire life, the basic bipartisan economic policy consensus is that it didn't matter if we shipped American jobs overseas. What the president has done is say that if you want to undercut the wages of American workers, if you want to ship American factories overseas, you have to pay a big fat tariff to bring that stuff back into our country. That's done two things. One, it's generated some revenue for the federal government, but more importantly, it's cost $20 trillion of new investment to come into our country. I don't think the dividend really is about Iran at all. I think it's about the American people and a recognition that when you create wealth and prosperity, we want all Americans to be able to participate in it.
1: Oh, good for him. I think he made a very good argument about it last night. The president remembered our colleague Charlie Kirk last night as well. Cut number 8.
3: Exactly 1 year ago tomorrow, a far-left extremist assassinated my great friend and conservative voice, Charlie Kirk, because Charlie Kirk spoke the truth. What shocked millions of Americans was not only the fact that Charlie was murdered as bad as it was, but also how many people made an excuse for it or cheered for it. They were cheering, some people, sick people. For a brief moment, the mask came off the radical left, and you saw what they were really all about. And now those same people are trying to get power over you in this election, and they are all voting Democrat. Okay, they're all voting, every one of them, and you can't let it happen. We will not let them win, and in Charlie's honor, I just want to say we love you, Charlie, and Erica is here someplace. Erica, where is Erica?

0: everyone know that tonight at 8 p.m., we are doing a special Remembering Charlie Kirk on the Salem News Channel. That's tonight at 8 p.m. on SNC. You can watch it at snc.tv. Or if you have Fast TV, you know, Pluto or Roku or Amazon or Samsung, you can find the Salem News Channel and you can find Remembering Charlie. That is tonight, 8 p.m. Eastern. Don't miss that. Vice President also took to the TPUSA podcast this morning, cut number 12.
1: I'll be honest with you, man. I'm pissed off that Charlie's dead. A year on, sometimes I find myself talking to God and saying, why the hell did you do this? Why did you leave this big gap for all of us? But I also remember that there is a purpose to it. And if I'm really following Charlie's example, which I try to do, you got to have a little bit of humility about the ways in which God is speaking to us in these moments. And I try to remind myself of that. As pissed off as I still am, as heartbroken as I still am, there is very much a purpose to this. We don't fully understand it, but we got to have a little humility and try to understand that purpose and live by that purpose as best we can.
0: Good message from the Vice President. Everyone at Salem, everyone at Turning Point appreciates what the President and the Vice President said. I'm sure, though I do not know Erica and his family, that they appreciate that as well. Continue to pray for the family and continue to come right back. I'll be here with Dr. Michael Oren from Israel, I think, next on The Hugh Hewitt Show.
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0: the Bible says about business, money, and investing? 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
4: Week four of the high school football season kicks off Friday night with two teams that have been playing football for more than 100 years. The Benedictine Bengals and the Notre Dame Cathedral Latin Lions. The Bengals are undefeated, 3-0, and ranked third in Region 9. The Lions are in the playoff hunt as well, 2-1 after 3 weeks. A longstanding rivalry with early season Division 3 playoff impacts. Pregame starts at 6:50.
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0: including Karg Island. They can strike at an American basis, and they know that that the president, very much aware, and I think smartly, is not going to respond in a massive way. He's going to respond in a very calculated way, in a limited way, until after November 4th, until after the midterm elections.
1: All right, Mr. Ambassador, that will be, quote, smart, unless and until they hit the USS Blank and kill a bunch of sailors, or they land one on top of a hardened bunker at our base, or as was really, they pretty much destroyed our installation at Bahrain. That was leaked today. Ought we to up our deterrence game?
0: Do you remember we had this conversation about, what was it, back in February, March? You, what would happen if a missile hit a U.S. aircraft carrier?
1: I don't.
0: Remember? You don't remember that? We talked about
1: I don't remember your answer. I remember asking you. I don't know what your answer was.
0: No, we talked about the Sheffield. I said, remember the Sheffield
1: factor? Oh, that's
0: right. Right. You remember that.
1: Yep.
0: Sheffield factor going back to the Falklands War of 1982 when a French-made rocket, right, was
1: Exocet.
0: Fired by the Argentinians.
1: At it.
0: Yep. An Exocet rocket was fired at the Sheffield, hit the Sheffield, killed a number of British seamen. It was the first time since really World War II when a British warship had been struck, and it really impacted the course of the war. All you need is one missile that's hit. And we had this discussion, and you assured me that the defenses around these American warships were very, very, very, very dense, very, very secure. But still, you're up against the law of averages. If you're going to fire 100 rockets at any system, we know this in Israel, you fire 100 rockets at Iron Dome. Iron Dome has a 92% effectiveness rate. You know, 8 of those rockets are liable to get through and they're liable to hit something. So we are at a very, very delicate juncture now in this war. And another headline we didn't mention was the Wall Street Journal headline that said that both Rubio and J.D. Vance had told the president that this war could go on beyond, you know, continue beyond his term in office. We don't doubt that, but that's assuming that everything stays exactly the same, that there's no sort of wild cards. And a wild card could be, quite tragically, if one of these rockets gets through and hits and not just an American warship or an American base, and American servicemen are injured or worse. And then the United States is going to have to respond, I think, in a more less than calibrated, much in a more restricted, restrained way. And that's going to put us on course to a different outcome of the war. Ultimately, I think, whether it's before November 4th or after November 4th, I think the president is going to act in a very robust manner.
1: So, Ambassador Oren, if we want to establish the deterrence for the United States targets that Israel has established for its entire country, what would you advise President Trump to do right now rather than after they get lucky?
0: Again, I think you gotta stay at the table and you gotta be very cool. You know, keep your cards to yourself and don't show your hand. And what I mean by this, the Iranians are gonna try to provoke the United States into a renewed large-scale military action in order to get oil prices to get up to maybe $120 a barrel, to get further, or certainly further erode the support for the president's policies within the United States, and further impair the chances of the Republicans retaining both the House and the Senate in the midterm elections. That's what they're going for. They're playing an American political game, not just a Middle Eastern and at least military gain. And the military front is also getting much more complex because as the Houthi rebels, and I don't know why they're called rebels, they're tourists, are approaching the seacoast near the Bab al-Mandab waterway. They can close off that waterway, and from there they can also strike at the entrance of the Suez Canal. So you have a situation where Iran and its proxies can control all the waterways in and out of the Middle East. That's absolutely an intolerable situation. It is a highly fluid, very, very flammable situation. The president's going to have to play it cool and try not do his best not to get dragged into this open warfare that the Iranian regime so much wants in order to impact the outcome of the November elections.
1: Is there, in your mind, a discrete target list that would send the message that Israel has sent and received by the IRGC junta, which is don't hit our ship, don't hit Israel, or everything in this category will go away?
0: I don't think they need that message. I think the Iranians understand that. I think they understand that the people of Israel, not just the government of Israel, is willing to go back into this world. And we spoke on this computer, you know, during the war, and I was running back and forth to our bomb shelter. We're willing to put up with that. We're willing to lift up with that because we understand that Iran poses an existential threat, and maybe not just one existential threat, but several existential threats, a nuclear threat, a ballistic missile threat, a terror threat to this country, and that is intolerable. And we are willing to pay that price. But next time we go to war, we're going to go out all

0: and no more leash, and no more limited list of targets. We're going to go all out. The Israeli Air Force, hundreds of warplanes, can incinerate Karg Island in a matter of hours.
1: Well, I go back to my question. So can American flights from the George Washington and from air bases and F-22s and B-2s. I'm not saying take out Karg. Aren't they not to take out something that looks a lot like Karg, but maybe is 10% of Karg?
0: Oh, the United States can afford to, you know, ratchet up, you know, and Israel doesn't have to play that game, unfortunately. We don't have, you know, it's not going to affect our elections the way it's going to affect the midterm elections. Support for war in this country is very, very high in contrast to what's going on in the United States. And actually, by going to war, it's just the opposite situation of what you have in the United States. By going to war, President Trump risks losing support in his electoral season. In our electoral season, Netanyahu would like nothing better than to go to war now, because he feels that that would greatly enhance his chances of getting reelected in October.
1: Dr. Oren, always good to talk to you. I'm just going to close by saying I think maybe the Iranians have to understand President Trump is more like Netanyahu than they think he is. It would be useful for them to learn that. Michael Oren can be followed on X at Dr. Michael Oren, and find and support the Israel Advocacy Israel Advocacy Group. I'll be right back, America. Stay tuned.
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3: 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And Pennsylvania's governor race is the key. Trump-hating liberal Josh Shapiro versus Stacey Garrity, a conservative tax-fighting veteran patriot who earned the Bronze Star twice.
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0: Welcome back. I'm Hugh Hewitt on the West Coast today and tomorrow. Looking forward to talking next hour with Senator Cotton, Vic Mattis, Josh Kroshauer. I've got Jim Garrity coming up, Selena Zito later in the day, Bethany Mandel, lots ahead. Let me remind you, even as we mourn a year anniversary of the assassination of Charlie Kirk, even as we remember respectfully the victims of 9/11 and all the traumas since, we are Americans and we bounce back. I was glad to see on yesterday's long cross-country trip, had to go through Chicago, and this took forever to get here. Headwinds. Anyway, football's back. Seahawks playing last night. Sam Darnold went down, and immediately every online doctor had him, you know, out of football forever. My prayer is that he quickly recover. But, of course, Americans are pretty crazy about football. It is tailgating season, which reminds me of BestHotGrill.com. Whether you're now going out for Friday Night Lights tomorrow night, because high school football's back, Warren Kennedy's playing Garfield McNeil. Just want you to know that. Warren Kennedy got left off of his list. BestHotGrill.com. 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
3: Week four of the high school football season kicks off Friday night with two teams that have been playing football for more than 100 years. The Benedictine Bengals and the Notre Dame Cathedral Latin Lions. The Bengals are undefeated, 3-0, and ranked third in Region 9. The Lions are in the playoff hunt as well, 2-1 after 3 weeks. A long-standing rivalry with early season Division 3 playoff impacts. Pre-game starts at 6:50. Kickoff is at 7.
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6: News this hour from Town Hall. I'm John Scott. In Dallas, Vice President J.D. Vance took the stage at the Republicans' midterm convention. He says the nation has a strong will and will not be defeated.
7: By the end of 2024... you were tired. We were tired as a country, but you were not defeated. The radicals in Washington, they could take much from us, but they couldn't take our will to fight back.
6: The vice president took the primetime speaking slot ahead of closing remarks that were delivered by President Trump. The Trump administration designating 21 Latin American and Caribbean criminal gangs as foreign terrorist organizations, with the latest an Ecuadorian group added to the list. The announcement came during the U.S. Secretary of State Marco Rubio's visit to Colombia, Ecuador, and Peru, where he focused on U.S. strategy to combat the drug trafficking in Latin America. A loss for Republicans who are trying to redraw congressional maps as many states as they can before the midterm elections.
8: The U.S. Supreme Court has once again rejected GOP efforts to use a Missouri congressional map backed by President Donald Trump that was drawn to help Missouri Republicans gain one seat in the U.S. House in the November elections. The High Court's decision Thursday comes right before ballots begin going out for the midterms, and Republicans are trying to hold on to control of the U.S. House. Now that the U.S. Supreme Court has twice refused to intervene to keep the Trump-backed map in place, it's likely that an old map passed by Republican lawmakers after the last census in 2022 would be used. I'm Donna Warder.
6: Wholesale inflation picked up last month. That's after cooling earlier this summer as higher oil and gas prices stemming from the Iran war are keeping costs elevated. The Labor Department's producer price index rose 5.4% in August from a year ago. More on these stories from townhall.com.
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17: It was 1 year ago today that an assassin struck down Charlie Kirk in front of horrified students at Utah Valley University. This is a special edition of The Mike Gallagher Show. A look at the life and legacy of this popular American voice. A Salem Media colleague and friend. Here's Mike.
18: It was 1 year ago today that we lost a giant, Charlie Kirk. He was gunned down at Utah Valley University. Today is a day of remembrance. Today is a day of tribute. Today is a day that we will honor our colleague and our friend, Charlie Kirk. We'll talk to friends of his, confidants with their regarding their experiences with Charlie, how his loss has changed so much in our world. We're going to hear from Charlie in his own words as well. He was on another college campus tour when he stopped at Utah Valley University 1 year ago today, doing what he loved to do, engaging with students, inviting debate, asking people to prove him wrong. He loved the idea of dissent and dialogue. He sat before a massive audience of young college students debating his conservatism and his Christian ideals. He did this so often. In fact, he was famous for it. He was known for it. For a decade or more, Charlie would debate students who disagreed with him. This is a sample of what that was like.
19: What exactly about socialism do you not like?
20: Like the 130 million people that died under socialism in the last 100 years. The fact that every country that engages in a socialist direction becomes less free, less prosperous.
19: Do you think that maybe there's like a middle ground where you can have a little bit of both?
20: Everything comes at a price. The states that are the most socialistic are the worst and hardest states to live in this country. California, New York, Illinois have the most people leaving. Highest taxes, most social benefits, most social welfare, and they're leaving for states that are freer with lower taxes and more economic freedom. So everything comes at a price.
19: Okay. Well, thank you.
20: Thank you. Appreciate it. Thanks for your time. You've got to give me a good reason, at least two, why you don't like Trump.
19: He's racist.
21: Oh, my God.
19: Yup. Boomy.
21: Use Google.
22: An example.
19: Thank you, guys.
20: Okay. So let me ask you a dumb question.
19: Uh-huh.
20: Can you define what does it mean to be racist?
23: Is that what?
19: Do you want me to look up a definition?
20: No, I want you to. You said he's a racist, so you must have a definition of racism in your mind. Tell me what that definition is.
19: Okay, so.
21: Oh, hell no.
19: I'm going to make you guys wait on this. Ooh, zero knowledge.
20: Guys, please don't heckle. I want to try to understand because these words have a lot of meaning.
19: Yeah.
20: But you can't get, I know it's hard on the spot. I just want you to think about it, because if you say Trump is a racist, you should be able to easily give a definition of what that word means.
19: So it's hatred towards another race, right?
20: So when has he ever exhibited that? Give me clear and specific examples.
19: You got one? Well, yeah, I heard someone say he told... Yes!
20: Okay, but let me just help you out here.
19: Uh-huh.
20: What, you think he's a racist because the media has told you he's a racist? Because you can't give me an example off the top of your head, and even when you phone a friend to the audience. I'm not criticizing you. maybe the media is lying to you. Maybe the man who's being called a racist is actually someone that's trying to improve lives of all Americans.
0: I was just going to ask, do you see the irony in your own propaganda in the Constitution on your brainwash tour? Having the explanations here because you don't believe the reader is smart enough to understand the language is kind of propaganda.
1: Well, no. So do you know who that audience is for?
0: For people who can't read it.
1: Yeah, that's a Constitution for third graders.
0: Yeah. Why are you handing it out to college students?
1: Let's test your knowledge. Don't open it up. Right. What is the 10th Amendment? Okay, let's get easier. What's the 4th Amendment?
0: Isn't that the No Quartering Act?
1: No, that's the 3rd Amendment. How many articles are there in the U.S. Constitution?
0: There's 8 articles.
1: 7.
0: 7.
1: What is Article 3 of the U.S. Constitution?
0: I just want to ask
1: you a
0: question.
1: No, but I'm just saying, you came here guns a-blazing.
0: Yeah.
1: You do not know more than a third grader about the U.S. Constitution.
18: 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Of course, we'll hear more from Charlie himself, more on this special tribute, this day of remembrance, a day of tribute to Charlie Kirk, as this special edition of the Mike Gallagher Show continues.
22: We are the ones who build. We are the ones who create. We are the ones who lift up humanity. You thought you could kill Charlie Kirk? You have made him immortal. You have immortalized Charlie Kirk. And now millions will carry on his legacy.

0: Pennsylvania's ground zero for the midterm elections. Four critical U.S. House races will determine who controls Congress, conservatives, or the radical left. And Pennsylvania's governor race is the key. Trump-hating liberal Josh Shapiro versus Stacey Garrity, a conservative tax-fighting veteran patriot who earned the Bronze Star twice.
1: This is Stacey Garrity. 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

0: Mike Gallagher.
1: One of the joys of getting to do this for a living is to be surrounded by smart people. Josh Hammer is a senior editor at large at Newsweek. I love his work. I've read Josh in the New York Post, National Review, Harvard Journal of Law and Public Policy. He speaks a lot. And again, one of the real smart ones out there, and a real honor to welcome on this special tribute today to Charlie Kirk, the one and only Josh Hammer. Josh, it's great to welcome you on this important day. I've been saying this to everybody. It's hard to believe it's been 1 year. Can you believe that our friend Charlie was taken from us a year ago today?
2: Well, Mike, thank you so much for the praise. I'm not sure I deserve it, but I appreciate it nonetheless. Listen, when Charlie was assassinated, I mean, here we are 1 year later. I think it's still hard, frankly, to even say those words.
1: Yep.
2: I immediately knew that it was one of those moments that I would never forget. Similar to when I was in seventh grade when 9/11 happened, I remember the loudspeaker saying, plane struck 9/11. There are certain moments in one's lifetime that you just don't forget where you were, what you're doing, the emotions that were going through your mind, your heart at that time. And for me, that was one such moment. I had known Charlie for a number of years. I got to know him a little bit initially when I was editing his op-eds. I inherited him as one of the conservative columnists at Newsweek when I was helming the op-ed section at Newsweek. And we developed a relationship. I spoke at some Turning Point conferences. It was really only over the final, I would say, a year and a half-ish of his life that we started to get particularly close. And we were in active communication, essentially, daily. He being a devout Christian, myself being an observant Jew, we share a mutual passion for this ecumenical biblical coalition without which Western civilization, the United States, cannot stand. And we were strategizing about all the garbage that surrounds us and how to power through. And it's just such a tragedy, Mike. And currently, I'm actually working on my second book right now. And currently, the draft of this book opens in part with the insights of that day as kind of a window into what was happening in the world at that time and how I think, unfortunately, Charlie's death left a massive vacuum for a lot of particularly evil forces, shall I say, to kind of fill that gulf. So it's just a tragedy on countless levels. I haven't even mentioned Erica and his young children. But we will not forget Charlie, that's for sure.
1: Amen. And I hope that your words resound to this day that you wrote just 2 days after he was assassinated. You wrote, Charlie died, as so often seems to happen to the greats, doing what he loved, modeling civil discourse in the public battle of ideas, the living embodiment of the First Amendment in his tragically truncated life. Charlie died as a literal martyr for free speech. And of course, perfectly put, Josh, and yet the hatred that they have for him to this day, so much so that they, you know, we saw in August the whole celebration of his assassination and this podcaster leading a pro-assassination chant and mocking his Charlie's faith, taunting his life. That hatred that they felt for him to this day, even in death, is very real. I don't think it's performative. They truly do loathe him, and they despised him when he was alive. And as you put it, all he wanted was civil discourse in the public arena. He went into a college campus, hostile territory, and said, prove me wrong. You know, this is how I feel. I want to debate you. Can you explain this hatred? Can you help us understand this visceral loathing for a young man like Charlie Kirk from so many on the left?
2: And by the way, Mike, as I'm sure you know, he didn't just do that domestically. He traveled the world to do this. So he had this famous exchange about Hamas and Gaza with a pro-Hamas defender at the Oxford Student Union, and Charlie acquitted himself amazingly well in that extremely hostile setting. So he did this essentially all around the world. He was a voice for truth. You know, I read a recent column comparing him actually to Socrates. I'm not necessarily saying that Charlie was a, you know, obviously the analogy has limits. But think about the fact that he was shouting truths into an environment that was not hospitable to those truths. And ultimately, right, he died because of that. It's obviously a different form of death. But listen, why did they go after Charlie so badly? Well, he was very effective, first and foremost. He was a deeply, deeply effective communicator. He was the icon of a generation. I mean, to this day, younger millennials, so many Zoomers, Gen Z conservatives, Christians, religious Jews, frankly. I looked at Charlie as someone who deeply inspired them and really got them involved, not just in politics, but also in faith and religious observance. He was a clearly influential figure across so many streams of life. But there also is this broader horrific assassination fetishization going on the political left. These statistics, the polls on this do not lie. They consistently show that the further left you go on the political spectrum, the more willing, perhaps even eager you are to meet words with force and violence if need be. This is a very, very old trend on the left. I would argue goes back, frankly, to the French Revolution, which was founded on violence and left-wing ideals. So it's a very, very long-sorted attribute of many on the left, and it is having bit of a resurgence here in the 2020s, this decade. But Mike, it's an existential issue for our country, and Charlie's unique ability to disseminate truth above all, I think, is why they took out that horrific assassination fetish on him above all.
1: We're visiting with Josh Hammer from the Josh Hammer Show podcast, radio, America on Trial for the First, syndicated columnist and Newsweek, and about the life and legacy of Charlie Kirk. Let me, in the moments we have left together, we could spend hours on this. I have a theory that some of the muddled minds, the muddled thinking over Charlie stems from the very volatile debate that has been ongoing for the last year and beyond about Israel. You know, there's this gigantic argument from within our own side of the aisle about the role that Israel plays in America's foreign policy. We see gross anti-Semitism that is disguised as sort of a provocative thinking. How does our relationship with Israel, Charlie's relationship with Israel, there were lots of allegations that he was wavering and there were supposedly Jewish donors who were upset with him and all this crap. Do you think that Israel enters into the dialogue over the hatred of Charlie and the real weird, dark conversations that have taken place following his murder?
2: So it's complicated, but let me try to unpack it as quickly as I can. So sure. Let's start with first principles. Charlie in first principles was an unambiguous Christian Zionist. He was the Mike Huckabee of his generation. This is a guy who shortly after October 7th put on his social media feed him at the Western Wall wearing a kippah, the Jewish headwear, with his hand on the wall, quoting Genesis chapter 12, verse 3, which is the verse where God famously says to Abraham, "I will bless those who bless you and curse those who curse you." It's a famous verse of the Hebrew Bible, often quoted by Christian Zionists. Charlie was firmly of the conviction that the land of Israel was promised to the Jewish people. And frankly, his posthumous book, his final book on Shabbat, on the Sabbath, I've read the entire thing. It is incredible. It is an incredible tribute to his belief in the truth of all scripture, not just the New Testament, but also the Hebrew Bible, the Old Testament. I mean, this is a guy who turned off his phone when Orthodox Jews like myself turn off our phone. So the notion that he had an anti-Semitic bone in his body is utterly nonsensical. Now, having said that, Charlie, as we already discussed, was a leader of his generation, and he saw this a generation that is starting to waffle on this particular issue. So he was trying to strategize as to how to chart the best path forward, and he knew that he couldn't necessarily go, let's call it a full Mark Levin or Ben Shapiro. No disrespect, I'm friends with Mark and Ben, but he knew strategically that he couldn't necessarily take the same tactic in order to appeal to millennials and Zoomers. Now, he did lose one large donor who happened to be Jewish, who disagreed with Charlie on the issue of Tucker Carlson, which I also disagree with him. And Charlie did defend Tucker until the day he died, but I don't think Charlie could have possibly foreseen that Tucker would have had a glazing interview of his lifelong nemesis, Nick Fuentes, about a month and a half after Charlie was tragically killed. So it's complicated, but at the level of core conviction, Mike, this is a guy who genuinely, honest to God, believed that the land of Israel was promised to the Jewish people and that the Hebraic political, legal, moral foundation is indispensable to the West and to the United States. And that is just one of countless reasons that we miss him so much today, amidst our heated discourse on that issue.
1: Josh Hammer, your clarity, as usual, is refreshing. I so appreciate you taking time out of your busy day to talk about our friend and colleague, Charlie Kirk, taken from us 1 year ago today. All the best, Josh. Keep fighting the good fight and keep up the great work that you continue to do. We got a lot of fans of you, and I know people are going to find your work. We appreciate your time very much, Josh. All the best.
2: God bless, Mike. Thank you.
1: Take care. More coming up on this special tribute to Charlie Kirk. It's the Mike Gallagher Show for September 10th. Stay with us.

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4: 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NDCL and Benedictine. 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But this year, both teams are in the early season playoff hunt. 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
12: September 11th, 2001 changed New York and our nation forever. 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Today, we hear from one of those heroes, former Local 6A concrete worker Robert Hull. 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
7: We could see the trade centers clearly from where we were, even though it was 10, 12 miles away. I was there within about 4 or 5 hours. I don't know how it happened. Home Depot showed up with thousands and thousands of orange buckets, and everybody started doing the old-fashioned fire brigade. Empty buckets went in on one line, and full buckets went out on another line. Trucks showed up, and bulldozers showed up, and we started making progress, like, immediately. All kinds of people were there. But people showed up with food, bottled water. Tents started going up. There was thousands and thousands of guys. They're digging in a pile of rubble that's smoldering. I think the whole country came together for that.
12: 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For Salem
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1: 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Jack Posobiec is the senior editor at Human Events, host of the Human Events podcast, well known to podcast audiences and TV and people who engage in cultural and conservative media. Is a New York Times bestselling author. And look, he's got a book, Unhumans, Socialist Revolution, Tactics for Patriots to Survive a Communist Upbringing. I'm sure a book that Charlie would bless, because we are up against it right now, my friends. We've got a communist takeover happening in the Democrat Party, and Jack Posobiec is right in the middle of it. So, Jack, it's a real honor to welcome you to this special edition of this show as we pay tribute to Charlie. I'm going to start with sort of acknowledging that the unthinkable happened 1 year ago today. We've always, I think all of us have worried about this. The left loves political violence. They relish silencing their opponents. I think Charlie was well aware of it. He and I talked about the security concerns he had on behalf of his family. But Jack, by God, they did it. They did it. They took him out. They took out one of the most powerful and impactful voices of a generation. And I just wonder if you've sort of wrapped your brain around that, and if that's sort of do you see it the same way I do, and do you recognize that this is what the angry, violent left is just capable of doing?
2: Well, Mike, thanks again for doing the show today for Charlie and being a voice to remember and remind people who he was and keep his memory alive. And I know that there's been a lot of folks who want to try to, you know, use Charlie's name or legacy for their own purposes or their own personal purposes. And I just appreciate you being there and so many others who are just trying to tell the story of what Charlie fought for and talk about his mission and talk about that's what it was all about. It wasn't some grand, complex, thing that Charlie was trying to do. He was trying to remind people that we just need to put God back at the center of our life. We need to put love of country back at the center of our life and an actual joy for being with one another. This was the opposite of what, he talked about these reprobates on the left and the violence, and they are violent people. They're extremely violent people. And Charlie was the opposite of that. And that's something that I think a lot of people miss, is that Charlie was there with not just one microphone, by the way, two microphones. He would go to campus with two microphones, one for him and one for anyone who wanted to speak. And he always had the rule, whoever disagrees with me gets to come to the very front. Right. And I can't think of anything that's more tied to the bedrock of our foundational principles as the First Amendment, the right to debate, the right to freedom of speech in a civil society. This is the bedrock issue upon which all other American institutions are built, the right that we are going to discuss our differences publicly and, forcefully and with facts and with passion, but we're not going to cross that line. And ultimately, these people on the far left have committed to extraordinary violence. And one thing, and we actually wrote about the original edition of this book came out, in 2024, so prior to all this things happening. And we wrote that the violence is actually what they want. They claim that they want equality. They claim that they want justice. They claim that they want equity and all these, fair practices. And we just want to help minorities and all this stuff. And it's just not true, because they never do it. If they actually wanted to do any of those things, you'd think they might do it once in a while, but they never do. And our argument was that what they actually have is envy, resentment, hatred of Christians, hatred of the country, hatred of our founding, hatred of God, and that the violence is actually the point. They want to justify these violent ends. So, we've now seen three assassination attempts on President Trump where bullets were flying. And of course, 1 year ago today, You know, I'll never forget those first couple moments, you know, getting comments. I was on live, doing my live show, and we started getting comments in from viewers saying, hey, something happened at Charlie's event. And then, of course, I, you know, kind of cover the microphone. I get in touch with my producers because we had staff who were there. You know, we had colleagues who were there. I said, can you get a hold of somebody? Because, you know, initially we thought that it was another one of these hoaxes, because we would get a lot of those. When Turning Point would go to events, we would get hoaxes. We would get, you know, bomb threats. Somebody's trying to shut down the event. So I was initially hoping that it was something like that. But I'll tell you, Mike, even from the very first moments of this one, I felt something was different. I felt that it wasn't a hoax. And I don't know how to explain that. I could just feel it internally that something was different about this, that something about this was real.
1: I could
2: and
1: tell.
2: That something
1: I could
2: bad,
1: tell,
2: had, I, really, really I, bad had happened.
1: I could tell because I was watching you that day. I happened to be watching you and saw that unfold in real time. And I just felt for you because I could see it on your face. I could tell in your voice that this was real. I mean, we were all praying. Of course, my phone was blowing up with Salem colleagues, and I was praying that maybe he was injured. You know, there were initial reports that he was hurt, but not necessarily fatal. And then, of course, the reality set in. Jack Posobiec is joining us to talk about the great Charlie Kirk 1 year later after that fateful day in Utah. You know, you so perfectly articulated the real tragedy of what happened, and that is his ability and his willingness to go in and represent the best of America. You know, you're so right. I'm a big mouth talk show host all these years. I lose my temper. I'm impatient. I hang up on jerk callers. Charlie loved the debate. He grew up on talk radio. In fact, Andrew Colvett told me in a group in Florida once, always was said, and I felt so humbled by this, and to this day I carry this in my heart. Andrew said that Charlie always was said to have grown up on Rush Limbaugh, and Andrew said the truth is he also grew up on Mike Gallagher. His folks listened to me too back in many years ago. So for those of us kind of veterans of talk radio, he was sort of a student of conservatism and the spoken word. And Jack, I have one reasonable Democrat friend, and that one reasonable Democrat friend, he's a normal Democrat. He said to me, I didn't agree with anything Charlie ever stood for, but I gave him so much credit because he wanted dialogue, debate, dissent. He loved that arena, Jack. He went in and he wasn't a jerk to people. He gave them a microphone. He would challenge them. He wanted them to challenge him. It was really the best of us, Jack. And they just decided that voice was going to be silenced. And I don't know if you feel the same way. I don't want to be a fatalist today. I'd rather be optimistic and lean into the wonderful things that he's left with all of us. But on the other hand, things all kind of went to pot after he was killed in this country, don't you think? Isn't there, there's a divisiveness, there's a malaise, there's sort of an ugliness right now. And I think a lot of it happened after Charlie was killed. Would you agree with that assessment?
2: Well, there's no question. I mean, Charlie's murder was an outpouring of evil. And I think that a lot of people were traumatized by this. And I think it would be wishful thinking to say that that didn't happen. I do think that a lot of people reacted to that trauma in different ways. Some people in ways that, you know, there's turned into a lot of finger pointing, and that it turned into a lot of people trying to say, you know, oh, this person's going to be the leader now, and this person's going to be the leader. And you didn't see anybody who was more interested in just going out there and promoting the message. And I do think that it was a traumatic event. And I think that for a lot of people, you know, they kind of stopped talking about it, and they kind of didn't want to deal with it because they thought, well, if I stop talking about it, it won't be front of mind, and I won't be thinking about it the way that, you know, the way that, you know, that is so hard to do. And at the same time, you know, I've just tried to say, you can't change reality. And this is the reality. And the reality is that there are so many people in this country that we can't forget this, who celebrated what happened that day.
1: Right.
2: And ultimately, regardless of all the finger pointing and all the infighting, None of that changes the fact that there were thousands upon thousands of people who celebrated, who laughed, and who are continuing. You look at the Hassan Piker videos, continuing to laugh and mock at Charlie, who, again, was a young man, a young father, a young husband. He's got kids who go through their birthdays now and Christmases and holidays without their dad, without their dad being there on Christmas morning. And these people thought it was funny. And until we deal with that problem, we are not going to be able to get back to reality as an America as we knew it. And so that's one of the reasons that I'm you know, speaking out, that we put out the book, because we need to get focused on the actual threats, not only that that existed for Charlie, but it actually exists for all of us and are a real impediment to actual political progress in our country.
1: Your book, Unhumans, coming out in about a week and a half or so from now. You can pre-order it now. And I love the title. I can't wait to dive into it. 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
1: Continuing with this special edition of the Mike Gallagher Show, Charlie Kirk remembering there's a new documentary coming out today called Can You Hear Me Now? It centers around one of Charlie's last interviews. In the movie, he touched on a number of topics, including COVID and the church.
2: You look at the biblical role, it is Christian's role to be the counselor to the king. It's the Christian's role to be the advisor, the counselor, the guider, the mentor, the corrector of the state. And if not us, then who? During the lockdowns, we saw a false teaching that said that the Christian should not get involved in politics. But think about how the separation of church and state was perverted during COVID. So we were said, okay, we always agreed separation of church and state. Great. But where was that when the government was able to shut down the church? I thought they were supposed to be separate. Why was the government allowed to say you have to wear a mask inside of your church? The government was allowed to say that you have to take a vaccine inside of your church. Wait, so what they're saying is, oh, no Christians in government, but government's allowed in the church. When the church gets locked down during COVID, when they take Easter from us and they take Pentecost for us, what do most of our pastors do? Oh, well, there's nothing I can really do about this. They failed and they should resign and they should no longer be pastors. They should no longer be pastors because they took our most holy days away from us. We saw depression go up, anxiety go up. We saw crime go up. We saw degeneracy go up. We saw our entire culture implode. Why? Because the church was closed and we closed it ourselves. The government didn't do anything. The church did it to themselves.
1: One of our great honors was to attend the Charlie Kirk Memorial in Arizona last September. We visited the Turning Point headquarters, which Charlie, of course, founded, and mourners had paid tribute and laid a ton of flowers and memorials to Charlie. And among them, we caught up with podcaster Benny Johnson, who shared very emotional thoughts about Charlie's passing.
3: Benny, there are very few people in American culture who have had this kind of an impact on the American people.
4: Well, right, especially after their passing. So this is what normally happens, is people lose power. Tyrants lose power after their passing. People live their lives and they go on, and then, you know, you're truly gone when people forget your name. I've never in my life witnessed what's happening here. Charlie's social media accounts have doubled and tripled in size. My entire social media feed, along with every other person on earth, is now seeing Charlie's voice speaking to us. What has happened here is a martyrdom in the true sense of the Christian tradition. The same way that the blood of Stephen, who, and it gave me chills thinking about this, Mike, was the same age as Charlie upon his martyrdom, the same way that that inspired the single greatest growth of Christianity and the kingdom of God upon his death, that is what we are witnessing here. And Charlie, in many interviews, explained what he wanted his legacy to be. What 20-year-old man does that, by the way? He explained many times, I want to be remembered for courage for the kingdom of God. And God is using, as he always does, Charlie's martyrdom to advance the kingdom of God. It is precisely what Charlie would have wanted. I get chills talking about it.
3: One of the world's most popular social media influencers, Benny Johnson, with us here outside Turning Point USA. Benny, you talk about chills. I came across a video of an interview Charlie gave the morning he was killed with Fox Nation. Did you see what he said when he was asked, how do you live your life? What rules do you follow? What quotes do you go by? And the first one was, this too shall pass. I mean, he was so prophetic hours before he was killed in Salt Lake City, almost foreshadowing what was going to happen to him.
4: I will live who knows how long, but whatever my deathbed is, I will be able to say I was witness to a miracle. I've worked with Charlie for 10 years. I saw the prophetic nature of his life. What 14-year-old is wandering the halls of the RNC convention in 2012 when Mitt Romney was running for president, talking about the vision for Turning Point, begging for his first donors, wandering the stairwells there in Tampa? 14-year-old boys are getting Legos stuck up their nose, not doing that. And what Charlie has built is the single most powerful youth political organization on earth, that is the fastest growing political organization in the world currently. That is the hand of God. We were witness to a miracle. We were witness to a prophetic calling, and we all got to see it in our own ways. Some of us up close, some of us worked with him like you did, Mike. And when we were working with Charlie, you could actually see it. And I don't know, other than the birth of my own children, I don't think I'll ever be able to say I was witness to a true miracle. So this was a true miracle. It's God's telling us he's real, he's working, and he's not done with America yet.
1: 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He was with Charlie at Utah Valley 1 year ago today, that fateful day. We'll also visit with one of Charlie's early mentors, Turning Point USA board member and our dear friend Tom Sedeka, as we continue to remember the life and the legacy of Charlie Kirk here on this special episode of The Mike Gallagher Show.
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11: News this hour from Town Hall on John Scott. The midterm Republican convention has wrapped up. Tonight, Vice President J.D. Vance spoke ahead of President Trump, who close the convention in Dallas.
12: I want to thank our great vice president. What a job he did tonight. You know, the Democrats are getting nervous. They said if we did a midterm convention, nobody would show up. This place is packed. It was packed last night. But even more important is the spirit. The spirit, I'm watching from backstage, and I'm seeing spirit like we haven't seen in this country for a long time. Long time.
11: Vance, who also serves as the Republican National Committee's finance chair, raised $2 million for the party earlier at a fundraiser in Dallas. Conservatives across the country remembering the loss of Charlie Kirk, who was assassinated a year ago today. As his organization continues to expand nationwide, more from Correspondent Laura Wetters.
10: Today marks 1 year that conservative Charlie Kirk was assassinated while speaking at a Turning Point USA event on the campus of Utah Valley University. In a fact sheet, Turning Point says it saw unprecedented expansion in the 2025-26 school year, with over a million students who are now members continuing Charlie's legacy. Those students with chapters at more than 3,000 high school clubs and 1,500 college chapters. Laura Winters reports.
11: The Iran-backed Houthi rebel group has taken control of Yemen's strategic red port city of Makka. Houthi and Yemeni officials confirming that takeover, the move could bring them closer to controlling a critical waterway to the Red Sea. And that waterway connects the Red Sea and the Gulf of Aden. More on these stories from townhall.com.
13: The midterms are almost here, and Republicans could be in deep trouble. Polls show Democrats leading in key races. Tonight, Rob Finnerty on Newsmax reveals the growing threat from the DSA and the radical left. With less than 60 days to go, Finnerty says it's time for the GOP to hit the panic button. The House may go, and control of the Senate is up for grabs. Gas prices, mortgage rates, health care, and out-of-control national debt. Americans are angry, and the progressive left wants total control of Congress. Tallarico, El Sayed, AOC, Bernie Sanders. Finnerty reveals President Trump's secret plan to fight back and what you can do to help him. Don't miss Finnerty tonight at 8 p.m. Eastern on Newsmax. 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
22: It was 1 year ago today that an assassin struck down Charlie Kirk in front of horrified students at Utah Valley University. This is a special edition of The Mike Gallagher Show. A look at the life and legacy of this popular American voice. A Salem Media colleague and friend. Here's Mike.
1: Welcome into this special edition, remembering the life and legacy of our colleague and our friend Charlie Kirk, who was assassinated on the campus of Utah Valley University 1 year ago today. Charlie, of course, was a champion of conservative ideals. He foretold the threat that socialists and communists running for office posed to those ideals. He spoke at Legacy Church in Albuquerque, New Mexico, just 1 month before his death, and he addressed with stunning accuracy the rise of socialists like Zohran Mamdani of New York City.
23: But let's just take a pause. If our greatest, I shouldn't say greatest, if our biggest city is about to fall to an Islamic mayor, we should take a step back 24 years after 9/11, and we should ask ourselves the question, why did we send all of these hundreds of thousands of young men and women to go fight in Iraq and Afghanistan just to have that ideology come to the biggest city in the United States of America, New York City? And so we need to take, what does, and how does that impact all of you here in New Mexico? Again, you're a little bit removed from it. You guys have other issues. But from the top down, understand that this parasitic ideology is about conquering without ever having to fire a shot. It is not done with tanks or mortar shells or with drones. It is conquering via maternity wards. It's conquering in the delivery room. Mass production of new babies that are brought in via mass immigration. And you might say, oh, Charlie, you're exaggerating. The mayor of Minneapolis is about to be a Muslim. So you're about to have Minneapolis, and you're about to have New York City. Do you think Ilhan Omar has assimilated the United States of America, or Rashida Tlaib, or Zohran Mamdani? Again, if we are part of the United States of America, we should care about when our biggest city is about to fall to this kind of ideology. And Islam is not compatible with Western civilization. Islam is at odds with all the freedoms that we enjoy.
1: Charlie saw it coming even before many of us did. Of course, he was a big supporter of President Trump in all three of his presidential runs. Trump was a huge supporter of Charlie Kirk as well. He lost one of his good friends and advisors a year ago today, and the president took the opportunity to honor Charlie posthumously last fall.
24: Before we begin, let me express the horror and grief so many Americans at the heinous assassination of Charlie Kirk have felt. Charlie was a giant of his generation, a champion of liberty, and an inspiration to millions and millions of people. Our prayers are with his wonderful wife, Eric, and his beautiful children. Fantastic people they are. We miss him greatly, yet I have no doubt that Charlie's voice and the courage he put into the hearts of countless people, especially young people, will live on. I'm pleased to announce that I will soon be awarding Charlie Kirk posthumously the Presidential Medal of Freedom. The date of the ceremony will be announced, and I can only guarantee you one thing, that we will have a very big crowd Very, very big.
1: Pastor Frank Turek was a confidant, a close friend of Charlie Kirk, a mentor, if you will. He was on the campus with Charlie that day. He will join us to talk about Charlie and that brutal assassination. This is a special episode of the Mike Gallagher Show, honoring the life and legacy of Charlie Kirk. There's a lot more coming up.

0: Pennsylvania's ground zero for the midterm elections. Four critical U.S. House races will determine who controls Congress, conservatives, or the radical left. And Pennsylvania's governor race is the key. Trump-hating liberal Josh Shapiro versus Stacey Garrity, a conservative tax-fighting veteran patriot who earned the Bronze Star twice.
1: This is Stacey Garrity. 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
13: Clerics are openly calling for the takeover of this country.
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1: Continuing this special episode, a tribute to our friend, our colleague, and a prominent American voice, Charlie Kirk, who was killed 1 year ago today. You know, when I knew we had an opportunity to talk to author, speaker, Christian apologist, Pastor Frank Turek, it was a little bit difficult for me because I know that Dr. Turek saw something that none of us should ever have to see in our lifetime. He was with Charlie when Charlie was killed in Utah. But I know that he came to consider Charlie almost as a son. He was a mentor to Charlie. And I think it's a very important perspective that we can get today on this sort of solemn, somber day. To bring Pastor Frank Turek into the show. Pastor, it's great to have you here today. And first of all, it's a year later, but I am so sorry for what you had to witness, what you had to experience, what you had to endure in being feet from Charlie when he was shot. You went into the vehicle with him when he was taken to the hospital. And I know that I've seen interviews with you. You called out to him. You tried to comfort him. And you said that you believed, I think, that he was killed almost instantly. But thank you for sharing your thoughts and your perspectives with him about him on this important day, because it's going to be a very, very long time. I don't think America's ever going to forget the impact of your mentee, of the young man that you sort of came to consider a son, Charlie Kirk. It's going to take a long time, isn't it?
2: It is, and I want to thank you for doing this, Mike, on this very somber day. Charlie was a once-in-a-generation leader, and his absence I've felt, and we all have felt, every day this year. In fact, first person I think of when I wake up in the morning is Charlie. The last person I think of when I try and fall asleep is Charlie. He wasn't just a friend, but he was just an amazing leader, as you know. And when we did get him into the car, he wasn't looking at me, Mike. He was looking right past me into eternity. He was absent from the body, but present with the Lord. And the surgeon later told us that if he had been shot in the operating room, we couldn't have saved him.
1: Yeah.
2: That was the only good news we got that day was that he didn't suffer, that he just, yes, he was gone instantly.
1: You know, I hate to even introduce this on a day like today, but I'm sure you have some thoughts on some of the real ugliness that has transpired since Charlie was killed. Conspiracy theories, he wasn't shot by the guy on the roof, Israel was involved, the United States was involved, all this goofy, crazy stuff. Do you ignore that, Pastor Turek, or do you absorb it? Do you grapple with it? What's your personal reaction to some of the real ugly stuff that has been advanced since he was assassinated a year ago?
2: Well, you can't completely ignore it, Mike. My grandkids get death threats over this. I mean, that's how crazy this is. You know, Jesus and the apostles called Satan a murderer, liar, accuser, and slanderer who seeks to steal, kill, and destroy. Mike, we had a murder last year, and then 9 days later, we had the biggest evangelistic event in the history of humanity. More people heard the truth about Jesus at any one time in human history, from the president on down. But since that day, Mike, we've had lies, accusations, and slander seeking to steal, kill, and destroy. And people say they don't believe in the demonic. How more obvious could it be?
1: Right.
2: So I pray for people who are involved in this, and I pray for people who are running down an innocent widow, but they need to stop because it's absolute nonsense. And it's not helping, it's hurting, but I think they want to hurt Erica, and I think they want to hurt TPUSA.
1: One of the great honors of my life was to go to that event that you referenced in Phoenix. I was there with our CEO, Dave Santrella, my colleague and friend, Larry Elder, my other boss, Phil Boyce. What a day that was. And I honest to gosh, there were tears, but there was also so much joy in that arena and in the spillover crowd because they wanted so deeply to honor Charlie. We're talking to Pastor Frank Turek. He hosts a talk show and podcast cross-examined. I love the subtitle. I don't have enough faith to be an atheist, and I admire that so very much. Because look, we gotta remember our faith in tough times, and certainly a year ago today was a very difficult time. One of the aspects of Charlie Kirk's life, I think, that doesn't get enough credit, is that he first and foremost believed in sharing his faith with anybody who would listen. He believed strongly in making sure that there is a way to eternal salvation. There is hope. And he brought that to college campuses. He brought that to radio stations. Look, I don't think he ever spoke without talking about his deep convictions. I wish that was remembered more about him, because for me, that not only was one of the most prominent aspects of his life, but perhaps it was the reason he was killed.
2: Exactly. In fact, Mike, 2 days before Charlie was murdered, we were in Phoenix together. He wanted me to come in and help him get ready to answer tough questions about Christianity and evidence for the faith. And we went on a walk 2 nights before he was murdered. We used to do that. We'd go on walks with a 300-pound armed bodyguard behind us. And I'd said to him, Charlie, let's talk about whatever you want to talk about. Mike, the three things he wanted to talk about, number one was politics and the government, particularly Islam. He was concerned that Islam, which is not compatible with the United States Constitution, was making too many inroads into America. The second thing he wanted to talk about was the evidence for Christianity, particularly the evidence for God and the resurrection. Because if you can show that God exists and Jesus rose from the dead, you can show that Christianity is true. It's quite easy to do that. And the third thing he wanted to talk about, and we talked about at length, was the family. How could he get his generation to embrace marriage and the family? Now, in retrospect, Mike, after he was murdered, I said, wow, Charlie was such an amazing thinker. You know what he was concerned with? He was concerned with the three institutions God created, the government, the family, and the church. Those were big picture items that he was concerned about, leading right into his murder. And I tell the whole story of what happened in this book that just came out a couple of days ago called The War on Reality. Charlie was a warrior fighting for reality when so many people were warring against reality. And so I tell the story as to what happened that day, what led up to that day, and what happened afterwards. The whole book is dedicated to him, and Erica wrote the foreword. It's quite profound what she wrote in the foreword as well.
1: He had a profound impact, and I honestly believe that in our world, people who are struck down are often in the prime of their existence are often taken from us, because you're right, the demonic forces just don't want him to succeed. I had a chat with him in a green room. You talked about the 300-pound bodyguard, and he and I were talking about the security precautions he tried to take, and he told me he wasn't worried for himself. He was worried for Erica and the kids. He was worried for his family. Yes. And the thought that he had to experience that, if there, again, is any consolation, he didn't have time to contemplate any of that that fateful day a year ago today. He was with the Lord in an instant, and that gives us some comfort and solace. Is there any upside in our closing time together, Pastor Frank Turek, to the murder of your mentee, of your friend, of your close associate, Charlie Kirk? Is there anything we can take away that's on a positive scale on a day like today?
2: Yeah, well, as you know, Mike, there's always a ripple effect. In Charlie's case, there's been a tsunami of good that has come from it. I can't tell you how many people have emailed me or told me in person or in our comments on our YouTube channel, I became a Christian because of Charlie Kirk.
1: Right.
2: Or I was far away from God. I had fallen away, and now I'm in the game trying to save people's souls and also save our country. He has motivated so many people to become Christians. And Mike, I think that if we would bring Charlie back today and say, Charlie, what happened back a year ago has brought thousands, maybe millions of people into the kingdom. If we could bring you back, it would erase all that. What do you want to do? He would say, I'll keep exactly what has happened, because that's what my life is about anyway. to make heaven crowded. I don't want to leave Erica and the kids, but that is the impact I wanted to have anyway. And he did all that in 31 years, Mike. Mm-hmm. In 31 years, he did so much for the Lord. It was a tragedy that he's gone. I know where he is now, and we'll meet him one day. But you know what's even more of a tragedy? To live 80 years and do nothing for right. the Lord. And many people right. listening to us right now are on that track. Charlie would say, get in the game. Let's make heaven crowded. Let's save this country.
1: Amen. Well put, Pastor Frank Turek. God bless you. And thank you very, very much for sharing your thoughts today on this day. Keep fighting the good fight, sir.
2: God bless you, too, Mike. Appreciate it.
1: There's a lot more coming up. This special edition, our tribute to Charlie Kirk, 1 year after that fateful day in Utah, continues.

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2: Week 4 of the high school football season kicks off Friday night with two teams that have been playing football for more than 100 years. The Benedictine Bengals and the Notre Dame Cathedral Latin Lions. The Bengals are undefeated, 3-0, and ranked 3rd in Region 9. The Lions are in the playoff hunt as well, 2-1 after 3 weeks. A long-standing rivalry with early season Division 3 playoff impacts. Pre-game starts at 6:50.
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1: This is the Mike Gallagher Show, continuing with this special tribute edition honoring the life and legacy of Charlie Kirk. It was 1 year ago today that Charlie was taken from the world. Although Charlie died that day, his organization and his voice, well, it may be louder than ever. Let's hear Charlie talk about his revolutionary organization, Turning Point USA, in his own words.
2: Well, you're about to embark on something that is much bigger than yourself. So check your ego at the door. This is not about you, okay? I don't care about your feelings. If you're having a bad day, you know, go figure that out yourself. This is about us. This is about the country. And the eyes of the whole nation are again on Turning Point.
3: Events in the movement. In fact, we do the only event. Are there any other events in the movement? No. We've kind of put everyone else out of business, right? So we are the only standard of excellence. And so we hold ourselves to a higher standard. We don't do mediocre around here. We try to raise the level of excellence because we are constantly trying to push the conservative movement and the country to a place it's never been before. You guys know this. Turning Point USA is the most important organization in the country, period. Find me another organization that's been able to move millions of people the way that we have, that does the events, that does training. Nobody does what we do at Turning Point USA, but it starts with all of you guys. We're building something bigger than you, bigger than me. We're building an experience to help save the country. And if this type of intensity bothers you, well, then don't go work for Turning Point USA. You can go work for the Department of Labor or something, okay? Because here we do excellent things. We do big things. We make history here at Turning Point USA. It's going to be early mornings. It's going to be late nights. But you all get to know that you're doing something rewarding that is not just, oh, a career, you check the box, but lives will be changed. How blessed are we that we get to be here celebrating the country, and this is our job? It's pretty awesome. There's the one thing that I hear from speakers throughout all the years. Your team is so impressive, and they're so young. Why is it, everybody? Because for us, we hold ourselves to a higher standard. This is not just another D.C. gig. This is about saving Western civilization. We are the most important organization in the country. You are part of it. It's something bigger than all of us, and it will have ramifications across the country. I'm so thankful for you guys. You guys have really defied gravity, and let's continue to make history here.
1: Charlie was a visionary. Turning Point USA was a realization of that vision as he formed that organization in his parents' garage, as the story has been told many times over the years in Chicago. Documentary filmmaker Matthew Thayer has made a new film featuring one of Charlie's last interviews. The movie is called Can You Hear Me Now? It comes out today. Politics and faith are central to the movie, and Charlie explained it perfectly.
4: Abortion has been a big thing a long time, and it affects people, and it hurts people.
5: So has murder and slavery and child sacrifice.
4: That's completely different.
5: No, it is
4: you
5: murder.
4: You are saying slavery versus abortion?
5: Yeah, okay, so let me ask you a question then. Define what is murder.
4: What is murder? Are you going to be talking about first-degree murder, like homicide, like going and having the intent to kill?
6: Having to kill a person.
4: Having the intent to kill somebody, but
5: wait,
4: I'm just saying
5: so
4: a clump of cells.
5: Right?
4: But a clump of cells is different.
5: Hold on, time out. If it's a clump of cells, what species is it? What species?
4: It depends. Whatever's going to be pregnant, whatever you're trying
5: species.
4: To abort.
5: Is it a Homo sapien, a crocodile, or a raccoon? Which one is it? What
4: We're
5: species
4: Homo
5: is it?
4: In
5: oh,
4: this
5: wait,
4: sense,
5: so
4: I'm
5: if
4: hoping.
5: It's a human clump of cells, then it's a human life deserving of human rights.
7: A Christian nation, as Thomas Jefferson wrote in the Declaration of Independence, we hold these truths to be self-evident. The laws of nature and nature's God. He's appealing towards a natural law that is not an accident, but is created by a divine author of the cosmological order. We call that the Logos in John 1. But a Christian nation is one that lives out Christ's commands. Do you know that outside of any book, not Montesquieu, not Locke, not Rousseau, not any of the thinkers of the Enlightenment, it was Deuteronomy, the book of Deuteronomy, that was cited more than any other book at the time of the American founding. The first question is, why should Christians be involved in anything? That's the first question. And some people's theology is, hey, just be focused on the next life and nothing here matters. Well, that is not the gospel at all.
5: Christ our Lord said, on this rock build my what?
6: church.
5: Wrong. Ecclesia. It's not the word church.
6: Oh, the word English church, translations of Common Bible say church, so my bad.
5: Well, actually, it shouldn't, because the original Greek term says, on this rock build my government structure. Ecclesia was a secular word used in that time, which was all about the advancement of freedom and liberty, which are the two words in Greek, eleutheria isonomia, which are the two words there. So the point being, Christ called us to be salt and light. We as Christians should change the environment that we come in contact with. That's what salt and light do. So why should we then not care about changing government to be more Christ-like?
7: Whether it be Nehemiah, Jeremiah, Daniel, Moses, Aaron, they all thought deeply about how to either influence secular government for God's purposes or form a government for God's purposes.
8: So what's stopping us from speaking into our nation? Oh yeah, I forgot. There's this little phrase called
9: separation of church and state thing.
10: Church and state.
11: Church and state.
12: Church and state.
13: Church and state.
14: Church from state.
15: Separation of church and state.
7: Yeah, it's somewhat of a new phenomenon. The first usage of that phrase, from the best of my understanding, was actually by Thomas Jefferson to the Danbury Baptist Convention in a letter he wrote in the early 1800s. And interestingly, he wrote it to the convention guaranteeing them that the state will not come after the church. In fact, that was a foreign concept to the founders. The founding fathers sponsored the writing and distribution of Bibles. They held church practices and services in the U.S. Supreme Court. 55 out of 56 of the signers of the Declaration of Independence were Bible-believing, church-attending Christians themselves.
8: In addition to the misuse of separation of church and state, there's another phrase that's been hitting the airwaves.
16: This unholy marriage of religion and politics is the narrative of American Christian nationalism.
8: But over the past 250 years, high-ranking officials from judges to senators to even presidents have stated that America is a Christian nation. But what does it mean to be a Christian nation?
7: What does it mean to be a Christian nation is a great question. Well, first of all, where the vast majority of your people love Jesus, love people, and they do what God taught. That's number one. But number two is also the laws must be rooted in, first and foremost, the natural law at a very base minimum. John Adams had a very, very powerful quote. He said, "The Constitution was written solely and only for a moral and religious people. It's wholly inadequate for the people of any other." So if you apply the U.S. Constitution right now, and we flew to Somalia, and we said, "You guys got to live by the U.S. Constitution," it wouldn't work. If we went to India right now and we said, "Hey, you guys got to live by the U.S. Constitution, you guys got to live under Hinduism," it wouldn't work. You see, they are universal principles, but they're not universally applicable if the people are not Christian.
5: I've never described myself as a Christian nationalist, so I'm a Christian and a nationalist, so I've never used those two.
6: And then right there, that "and nationalist," where in the scriptures does a Christian...
5: Well, thank you. Jeremiah 29:7, demand the welfare of the nation that you are in, because your welfare is tied to your nation's welfare. Let me continue. Daniel fasted and prayed for his nation. Esther and Mordecai cared for their nation. They were counselors of the king.
6: Right.
5: Nehemiah, Jeremiah, Joseph, Jacob. I could keep on going. Moses, Aaron. In fact, Moses was so political that he wrote an entire book of the Torah all about how to set up a government. It's the book of Deuteronomy. So, in fact, the Bible is an explicitly political text amongst many other things.
7: Well, for someone that just says I'm just describing Christian nationalism, I'd say, what do you mean by that exactly? Define the term, because before I defend or retreat, are you talking about me creating a theocracy? If that's the accusation, no, I've never argued for a theocracy. But what I will argue for is a constitutional republic full of Christians. And you think about the type of nation we want. We want one that is rooted in liberty. Liberty is God's idea, not man's idea. It says very clearly, where the Spirit of the Lord is, there is liberty. Jesus has said, "I have come to give life and life more abundantly. The enemy has come to lie, steal, cheat, and destroy." That is John 10:10. The idea of liberty was so important to God in Leviticus 25:19, I believe. It not only says, "Proclaim liberty throughout the land of which you are in," the founding fathers loved it so much they put that on the Liberty Bell.
1: Don't miss Can You Hear Me Now? It's a new documentary featuring one of Charlie's final interviews. 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Brand new documentary about the life, the story, the voice of Charlie Kirk. Coming up, one of Charlie's early mentors, a member of the board of Turning Point USA and a dear friend of the show over the years, the great Tom Sedaka. He joins us coming up.

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2: Tom Sedaka has been a friend of the show and mine for many, many years. He's the founder and CEO of Freedom Square, which is focused on liberty, individual freedom, civic engagement, everything that Charlie was all about. And Tom serves on the board of directors for Turning Point USA because, frankly, Tom Sedaka, as we welcome you on this somber day, the day that we're honoring Charlie on the one-year anniversary of his tragic assassination, you saw in Charlie Kirk, when he was a young man, he was a kid, wasn't he, in the Chicagoland, and you saw something about this young man that absolutely knew that he was the future. Tell us a little bit about how you met Charlie and how you really were one of his early mentors.
3: Yes. Hi, Mike. And thank you so much for honoring Charlie. It is really unbelievable that it has been 12 months since that horrible, horrible day. I met Charlie in September of 2012. Charlie, believe it or not, and his co-founder, Bill Montgomery, were big fans of Salem Radio and Rush Limbaugh. And they listened to Salem Radio a lot, and I advertised on Salem for my payroll company back then. And
2: sure.
3: I was doing an event with two friends of mine, Charles Butler, a conservative talk show host, and also Cisco Cotto, who was a talk show host at AM560 at the time. Right. We did a special presentation, little public gathering in September 2012, doing the a review of the Obama years in advance of the re-election, and we called it the Three Amigos take on the Obama first administration. And
2: right.
3: So I'm there talking about sort of what Obama, how he did nothing for the business community. Charles Butler, wonderful, wonderful black conservative, was there talking about how he did absolutely nothing for the black community. And Cisco Cotto, as a Puerto Rican, was there just talking about just the sort of the political and policy faux pas, mistakes, and dangers. And
2: yeah.
3: Sitting in the back was this tall young man with an elderly white-haired man, and I thought to myself, how nice grandfather brought his grandkid to hear a talk about, you know, politics. And at the end, they came up and introduced themselves to me, and it was Charlie and Bill Montgomery, and I started to talk to them, and I was taken really right away. He was so well-spoken and
2: sure.
3: Talked about shared what he was embarking on with Turning Point USA, and we scheduled a follow-up lunch, and we connected. And as the organization was growing, I told Charlie, I said, listen, let me help you with the organization from a payroll standpoint, an HR compliance standpoint, because you guys are you're a nonprofit, and you're likely going to have a target on your back being in Illinois. And so let's make sure that everything is copacetic with the corporate records and record keeping, et cetera. And so
2: sure.
3: that's how we began to work together. And then Charlie met my daughter, who was on her way

0: the University of Wisconsin in Madison, and she opened one of the first Turning Point chapters at University of Wisconsin Madison, wow, the home to the American Communist Party. And so Charlie would go up to Madison. The two of them would work together, tabling, setting up some debates, and thus began our journey with Charlie. And Charlie was a unique human being, Mike. He, you know, he was a voracious reader. He also liked audiobooks, and he would listen to audiobooks at about 1.5 to 2 times speed. Now, I do audiobooks at 1.2, right, but he was doing them at 1.5 and 2 times. That's how quickly he comprehended and digested information, and he had a unique talent of retaining a tremendous amount of knowledge, but being able to recall it and put it into a conversation that made tremendous sense. And he was a very good speaker and influencer, because he would take a particular topic and he would be able to bring such logic and reason and sequence the information to bring, you know, the counterpart along in understanding what his, you know, what his view was, and how others could take another view.
1: Sure.
0: And, you know, the great thing about Charlie was he was in private who he was in public. And that was one of the things that he kind of shared with us, the elders. And he said, you know, just be who you are publicly, who you are privately. And excellent, excellent advice. So just a tremendous young man that I miss dearly.
1: Well, he loved you. I know he and I talked about you frequently every time I'd get together, because he knew what friends we were. And I was honored when Andrew Colvett stood up in a, you mentioned that he listened to Rush in his early years, as well as Salem Media. Andrew stood up in front of a group in Florida and said, it's been said that Charlie grew up listening to Rush Limbaugh. It's also true he grew up listening to Mike Gallagher. And I'll never forget that. That touched my heart. I'm just honored by that so very much. And I wanted to take today, Tom, and just honor you for being an early mentor for Charlie Kirk. I know you've powered through a lot of health challenges you've been facing, and you've come through with flying colors. God is good. You're doing great. And it's just so good to reconnect with you, Tom. You're a longtime friend of the show. Freedom Square is doing incredible work as well. Check that out online. But Tom Sedaka, thanks for taking a few minutes to share your thoughts and help us understand how you mentored Charlie at an early age, because you were truly doing God's work, my friend.
0: And Mike, thank you. And thank you for your friendship. And thank you for this opportunity to honor Charlie, somebody who is truly a special American Christian conservative and a great friend. Thank you.
1: Amen. God bless you. Thanks, Tom. Thanks, and so good to see you, and to know that you've recovered from your health challenges. The great Tom Sedaka joining us, founder, CEO of Freedom Square, and more coming up on this special day, September 10th. Hard to believe it was 1 year ago today that Charlie was taken from us. Our tribute to Charlie Kirk here on the Mike Gallagher Show continues. Coming up, more of our special tribute to Charlie Kirk, including a visit with our boss, Phil Boyce, the guy who actually put Charlie Kirk on the radio, which was, of course, a lifelong dream for Charlie, who grew up listening to talk radio. This special episode of the Mike Gallagher Show continues.
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8: News this hour from Town Hall. I'm John Scott. Vice President J.D. Vance, speaking at the Republican midterm convention, spoke of his friend Charlie Kirk and the importance of family.
9: Now, Charlie spoke to young men in particular. He was a young man himself, and he understood where they were coming from. He understood that there was no greater calling for a young man, and he would tell people this, than falling in love, starting a family, and becoming a father. He would tell young men around the country that ultimately, you wouldn't care what your job was or where you went to school, but you would care about your family.
8: President Trump delivered the closing remarks to the convention in Dallas, imploring the crowd to go and vote.
10: I'm not on the ticket. You got to do me the biggest favor you've ever done me. You've got to do this for me. You've got to pretend I'm on the ticket. I'm on the ticket. I'm on the ticket. He's on the ticket. Pretend I'm on the ticket.
8: And as Tropical Storm Lowell moves west across the Pacific, repairs underway in Hawaii. Officials report at least two deaths.
11: Governor Josh Green has asked for a major disaster declaration. In Lanai, the island's only harbor for cargo was deemed inoperable. State officials say they'll fly in supplies and rush to repair the pier, a lifeline for the island's 3,300 residents. Kauai was also hard hit. Responders on the south end found the body of a 74-year-old man near the shoreline. The storm blew out windows, knocked down trees, and tossed lava rock boulders into resorts and onto roadways. There are boil water advisories and road closures in some areas. The Hawaii Tourism Authority is recommending travelers with plans to visit Kauai consider visiting a different island as recovery efforts continue. I'm Jennifer King.
8: Florida executing Daniel Owen Conahan Jr., a serial killer known as the Hog Trail Killer. He had been sentenced to die for the 1996 kidnapping and strangling of Richard Allen Montgomery. Authorities found the remains of at least six people over a three-year span. More on these stories from townhall.com.
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13: Week four of the high school football season kicks off Friday night with two teams that have been playing football for more than 100 years. The Benedictine Bengals and the Notre Dame Cathedral Latin Lions. The Bengals are undefeated, 3-0, and ranked third in Region 9. The Lions are in the playoff hunt as well, 2-1 after 3 weeks. A longstanding rivalry with early season Division 3 playoff impacts. Pregame starts at 6:50.
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15: In America. 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
20: It was 1 year ago today that an assassin struck down Charlie Kirk in front of horrified students at Utah Valley University. This is a special edition of The Mike Gallagher Show. A look at the life and legacy of this popular American voice, a Salem Media colleague and friend. Here's Mike.
1: Today we are remembering the life and the legacy of the great Charlie Kirk. 1 year ago today that Charlie was assassinated in the state of Utah. It was obviously a sad, colossal loss for our nation, for the world. If you're not sure why Charlie Kirk matters so much, well, maybe this reminder will enlighten you.
21: We as Christians are called to go into the public arena to correct error with truth. I'm far more interested in what God wants of me than what I want from God.
22: I have the greatest job in the world. I couldn't be happier. Every day I feel as if what I'm saying, what I'm doing is making a difference. To be perfectly honest, I love the debate. I love the exploration of ideas. I think dialogue is a gift given to us by God. Prove me wrong. I have no notes. I have no AI. I have nothing. Tell me why you're correct. For 3 hours, I will sit there and everyone will watch. It's a gladiatorial match for the best ideas of the West. What is God's plan when I go on a college campus? I just believe I will only tell truth. I will not compromise, and I'll love on the lost.
23: You have worked so hard, and I know a lot of you have seen, obviously, his videos on TikTok and all the stuff he does on campus, but no one gets to see him from my angle except for myself and our children. And the sacrifices that he made this year, he's amazing. I'm very blessed.
22: And I would not have been able to do any of it without Erica. When it comes to your child, you are tasked to protect them both physically, spiritually, and emotionally. Once you have kids, there is this primal thing that comes into you where if you think you have worked hard before, when you have to go feed a child and provide for a family, you are willing to go to the ends of the earth and push yourself in ways that you never thought possible, and that is your initial and most important task as a father.
24: Every single person in this building, we owe something to Charlie. He was a joyful warrior for our country. He loved America. He devoted himself tirelessly to making our country a better place. He was a critical part of getting Donald Trump elected as president, getting me elected as vice president. And so much of our success over the last 7 months is due to his efforts, his staffing, his support, and his friendship.
10: The media said the Turning Point could never run a ground game. They weren't experienced. They didn't know Charlie, right? You need tremendous talent to do what he's done, building one of the most powerful youth organizations ever created, Turning Point USA, and I want to thank you, really, Charlie. Incredible job.
22: I want you to remember that we did not earn this. This is God's mercy on our country.
21: Taking the deep, but sometimes the difficult road is the way that you should configure your life. Getting married and having children is a difficult but deep decision that I hope every single one of you make at some point in your life. Because for every single one of you, there are a couple thousand students that wish they could speak out like you do. And courage is a choice. It takes no skill to be courageous. You might come up to the microphone and say, Charlie, I don't know my talent. I don't know my skill. The cool thing about being courageous is you just have to say, I choose to be courageous. What can I do to save the country? You answer that question every single day because you are doing the work to save this beautiful republic. You are doing something that is bigger than you. What young people especially are screaming at is they say, give me a structure that I can live my life by. And especially with young men, more challenging of them, more saying, you know what? Honestly, I'm not going to talk down to you. Stop being a boy and become a man. You want to learn what that means? Come to church and I'll tell you what it means to become a man. Because we have the greatest story ever told.
0: If everything completely goes away, how do you want to be remembered?
24: I want to be remembered for courage, for my faith. That would be the most important thing. The most important thing is my faith in my life.
1: Coming up, we'll talk to one of his early mentors, a man who recognized Charlie's talent as a broadcaster. 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

0: Pennsylvania's ground zero for the midterm elections. Four critical U.S. House races will determine who controls Congress, conservatives, or the radical left. And Pennsylvania's governor race is the key. Trump-hating liberal Josh Shapiro versus Stacey Garrity, a conservative tax-fighting veteran patriot who earned the Bronze Star twice.
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1: All through this special edition of the Mike Gallagher Show, we've wanted to reach out to people who were impacted by Charlie's death and who impacted Charlie. And there's a guy that I've known for quite some time. In fact, I was adding it up last night in anticipation of talking to Phil Boyce, who is the Senior Vice President of Content at Salem Media Group. He's been one of the best broadcast minds in America for many, many years. And he's the boss here at Salem. But he's the guy that basically put Charlie on the radio and essentially saw something in young Charlie Kirk that, you know, his trained years of experience led him to conclude. And Phil Boyce, as you join us on this one-year anniversary of the assassination of Charlie Kirk, it dawned on me, I started working for you at WABC in New York in 1996. Do you realize that was 30 years ago, Mr. Boyce? It's a long time, 3 decades together. You've been in my life for a very, very long time. And of course, you and Diana, Lady Di, as we call her, mean a lot to me and your kids. And we've been through a lot of highs and lows together. We always joked about standing by the printer and singing, "Now the End is Near," if the ratings came in the way we didn't like it at WABC. Yeah. And of course, on a very serious note, we've been through terrible, terrible situations like the loss of our colleague and our friend Charlie Kirk a year ago. Can you share, as a guy who manages and hires and recruits talent, what you saw in Charlie Kirk that maybe others didn't see? Because obviously something stood out to you, and you made it a point to be sure that Charlie had a platform here at Salem Media.
2: Well, that's true. And you mentioned 1996. Fast forward a little bit to 2019, which is when I met Charlie walking down the corridor at CPAC. And that was at the Gaylord National right outside Washington, D.C. And I had been watching Charlie up to that point and been thinking, Charlie has the gift. He knows how to do talk radio. And I didn't know the backstory as to why he knew, but I just felt like he knew. So when I see him coming down the hallway, and there's a bunch of people around him, I finally was able to get alone with him. And I said, Charlie, have you ever thought about going on the radio or being a podcaster? Because at that time, Salem was thinking about starting the Salem Podcast Network. And he said, yes, I've thought about it, and I've signed a deal with another company, and I'm getting ready to start my podcast here in about a month. And of course, I was disappointed, but I said, look, why don't you do this deal with them, of course, do well, build your podcast into good numbers, and then at the end of whatever this time is, and it turned out it was about a year, I was going to get a call from him. At the end of that time, call me back and let me know how it's working for you. And if you're happy there, then re-sign with them. If you're not, we'll be waiting here for you. Well, he did call. It was actually Andrew Colvett who called me. I'd never met Andrew before, who's his longtime agent and producer, and said he wanted to talk to Salem about bringing the podcast, which at that point had become quite successful, and he wanted to bring it over to Salem. And so we started working that out. But one thing that Charlie told me in the first time that I met with him was that he wanted to be the guy to someday fill Rush Limbaugh's shoes. Mm-hmm. Now, that told me a lot about him, because not too many people were big enough at that time to even consider filling Rush Limbaugh's shoes. The fact that he was thinking like that meant that he was thinking big, and he had a belief in himself that he could do this. Now, my problem was that the Rush Limbaugh slot, which is noon to 3 Eastern, was also Dennis Prager's slot. So if I was to bring Charlie onto the Salem platform, I had to figure out a way to squeeze the two together and convince stations to take both. That took quite a bit of doing. But after we got him signed and we were able to launch the radio show, stations began to take an hour of Charlie and 2 hours of Prager. Now, here's the kind of classy guy Dennis Prager is and was. Dennis, of course, he's not going to be happy that we're giving an hour of his show away to Charlie Kirk. But he said, look, because it's Charlie, I believe in him so much, I'm not going to have a problem with this. So Dennis Prager was big enough to say, squeeze Charlie in over the top of my show. We'll somehow make it work. And we did, which was really the amazing thing. When we went back over the archives to find some of the clips that we wanted to pull out to run a Charlie Kirk tribute, one of them was a 2015 interview that Dennis Prager did with 22-year-old Charlie Kirk.
1: Whoa.
2: And it's fascinating to hear what they were talking about at that time. Now, remember, Charlie had started Turning Point USA in his parents' garage when he was 18. So at that point, that was 4 years later, it was starting to grow and build and become a big organization. So that's the amazing thing about Charlie. He had big dreams, big goals, believed in himself, and he knew he could do it. And look, I've met many talk show hosts who have the same feeling, but it's that one feeling, the drive to succeed, that I find in all of these talk show hosts, you included, Mike, Sean Hannity, Mark Levin, all of the guys we have now at Salem. I see that quality in them.
1: Well, you also have an ability to let your faith get you through real challenging times. We're talking to my boss, Phil Boyce, who's the Senior Vice President of Content here at Salem Media. You mentioned Dennis. You know, I look at what the last few years have meant for our company and to you. Of course, losing Charlie a year ago today to an assassin's bullet. We lost Seb Gorka to the White House. He wanted to work for President Trump. He had a thriving show on Salem Media. Dennis, of course, had a terrible fall at his home in Los Angeles. In the Los Angeles area, we lost Dennis. We lost Chris DeGaulle to wanted to go become a congressman, and God bless him. But, Phil, every time I'd say to you, how are you getting through this? Because, look, this falls on your shoulders and the executive team at Salem to have to make decisions that are very tricky and very complicated. And even though we're dealing with human loss and lives and heartache and pain, we're a business, and you're the guy that's got to keep, as they say, the proverbial trains running on time. But you always had a very simple answer to me as to where you turned when you have these challenges. And I hope you don't mind sharing your answer with our audience, because you have been tested, my friend. The company has been tested, and yet we kind of know where to go when we have these tests in front of us.
2: Yeah, we've never been through anything like this at Salem for the last year and a half. As you mentioned, all those that we lost, and some of them for good things, some of them for bad things. And in every single case, God sent a replacement. And I have to turn my faith and my trust to the Lord. I could not do this by myself. People ask me, well, where did you get this ability to pick great talk talent like the ones that I've mentioned? And it's really not me. I think it's a gift that God gave me at an early age. I think I'm better managing people and in the C-suite than I am on the air. I started out on the air like a lot of us did at an AM rocker, and I thought it was the funnest thing I'd ever had the opportunity to do. Little did I know where it was going to lead me. And, of course, now helping Salem through this difficult time and finding new talent and fighting the battle that we're in with this country. It's a thrilling opportunity, one that I always thank the Lord for, because I couldn't do it without him.
1: Well, to be able to take time today to just focus on the Charlie Kirk we knew and loved is important. You've been an important part of his life. Look, he was a student of talk radio. I'll never, ever forget having my heart touched by Andrew Colvett, who stood up at a group in Tampa, Florida one day and said, it's always been reported that Charlie grew up listening to Rush Limbaugh, but in reality, Charlie not only listened and grew up on Rush Limbaugh, he grew up on Mike Gallagher. And that just, to this day, I get a little emotional when I think of that, because to believe that any of us old timers had any impact on Charlie's life is incredible. And I will tell you, Phil, on a very personal note, to know you and work for you for the better part of 30 years has been a real blessing in my life, because there are very few managers, very few bosses in the universe who have the kind of core convictions you have to do the right thing, to tell the truth, to have our backs, and just know that you're, and I'm not just saying it because you're my boss, but I'm saying it because I admire you greatly. I'm glad you could spend a few minutes with us today on this special episode of the Mike Gallagher Show honoring Charlie Kirk. Thank you, Phil. Keep fighting the good fight, boss.
2: Thank you, Mike. Thank Phil you. Boyd. And same to you, Mike. Thank you. Thank you very much.
1: Phil Boyce, Senior Vice President of Content, Salem Media. Our special tribute to Charlie Kirk continues.

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1: Continuing with this special episode of the Mike Gallagher Show here in the Relief Factor studios. Hard to believe still that 1 year ago today we lost our friend, our colleague, Charlie Kirk. I'm not sure if there's any solace in knowing that he died doing what he loved. He was on a college campus debating college students. He loved that. He lived for that. In fact, many were convinced that maybe the way they saw the world wasn't the way it could be. Like this woman who wanted to engage Charlie on the volatile topic of abortion.
2: It's wrong to murder a baby.
3: You're not murdering a baby. It's not a baby.
2: What is it then?
3: It is an embryo.
2: What species is the baby in the womb?
3: It's a human, but it's
2: therefore
3: an
2: they
3: embryo.
2: Should have human rights.
3: No, I do not agree.
2: Oh, so small humans, no human rights. Grown humans,
3: it's
2: human
3: not
2: rights.
3: A small human, it's an embryo.
2: It has a heartbeat. It has brain
3: that does
2: waves.
3: Not make it a child.
2: The excuses given for abortion is dehumanization. Oh, it's just an embryo, guys. That's just using different language to justify the massacre of something smaller than you.
3: Yeah. If I were to be pregnant right now and forced to have a baby, that would ruin my life. If I just happened to be pregnant.
2: Oh, well, you don't happen to get pregnant. It's like not like getting COVID.
3: I know how
2: okay?
3: it works.
2: You don't get the flu.
3: I know.
2: How about this?
3: Say
2: you
3: I
2: take responsibility
3: pregnant.
2: For your orgasms and
3: what,
2: stop eliminating people smaller than you.
3: So you're saying I should carry a baby and ruin my collegiate life?
2: How about this? Instead of saying ruin, first of all, babies are a blessing. Stop talking at them as if they're some sort of annoyance.
3: I will have to drop out of college.
2: Number two, you play certain games, you win certain prizes. If you're going to go have sex...
3: So you're saying I should drop out of college to support my child
2: and
3: supporting my life?
2: I'm saying if you're going to engage in coitus, in the practice of having children, you might end up with a baby. So know that. And guess what? You don't need to have sex before you get married. It's not like showering. It's not like eating.
3: Are you married?
2: Yes, with two beautiful children.
3: Wow, good for you.
2: I could tell you're not married.
3: Yeah.
1: That was exactly the kind of thing he was doing 1 year ago today when he was killed. I still remember where I was. Everybody probably remembers where they were when they got the devastating news from Utah. I remember that vain hope that maybe, just maybe, he'd still be alive. But it was not meant to be, of course. I debated whether or not to play this for you on this special episode, but it's important to remember what happened that day. In the new documentary, Can You Hear Me Now? The filmmakers captured what it was like, what it looked like, and what it sounded like that chaotic day at Utah Valley.
4: Beautiful. Look at that. Give them a little taste.
5: Mm-hmm.
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7: Shooting, we heard shots. We heard shots.
8: Shooting at Utah Valley University. The university saying in a statement that shots were fired at an event with the conservative activist Charlie Kirk.
1: 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Ordinary people, agnostics, atheists, those fallen away from God, put on their Sunday best, and you know what they did? They went back to church.
9: After Charlie was murdered, you posted yourself listening and singing worship music. Yeah.
10: And it was just, it was such a dark day. It is still a dark time, I think, for so many people, but...
9: Yeah.
10: Sorry.
9: It's okay.
10: But let's talk about the good, because I'm like, stop crying. With every horrible thing, if you find the good... It can help you move forward. Look at the mass awakening. Look at how many people came closer to God, even including myself.
9: Can you talk about that?
10: When he passed, I completely surrendered. I am so devoted I mean, I started Bible study immediately.
11: I don't know if anybody else is feeling it, but there has been this huge spiritual shift since the death of Charlie Kirk.
12: Charlie's death really ignited a spiritual flame inside of me that I have never in my life experienced before.
13: It is because of Charlie Kirk that we went to church today. Before the service, they led a prayer for Charlie Kirk and for our nation. That one got me.
14: I've never ever opened a Bible before. In fact, I know nothing about Christianity or Jesus. But yesterday, after witnessing the assassination of Charlie Kirk, something was calling me to my husband's Bible.
15: First time ever in over 15 years, I'm going to church.
16: I'm about to do something that I have not done in 25 years, and I have never done of my own volition. I'm going to church.
17: I'm going to be heading to church here shortly. I'm excited to go and learn and get to meet new people.
18: Now, I've not been to church in years. Today will be my son's first day, first time to the church.
19: I just went to church for the first time in several years.
20: Charlie Kirk, look what you did. No parking. No parking at all. None. I had to park like 5 blocks away from church because everyone wants to come now.
21: I didn't know Charlie Kirk, never met that guy before in my life. And something else that I've never done before in my life is believe in God. I'm going to wear this suit to church. I'm going to go to church. I'm going to try to be a better father, husband, and leader for my family.
10: I feel like Charlie knew exactly what he was doing.
22: Yeah.
10: And I know now that he knew the sacrifice he was making. And watching his memorial, couldn't you feel it around the country, around the world? Like, I felt it, the mass awakening.
23: For those who trust in him.
24: Stop being so next life focused if it comes at the cost of you not caring about this life. We're all concerned about the next life, as we should be. Okay, my kingdom is out of this world. But Jesus said, on this earth, thy will be done, right? My kingdom on this earth, as it says in the Lord's Prayer, right? And so we're supposed to bring heaven to earth if we can. Satan would love Christians to kind of just be a spectator, to sit idly by, not engage, not participate. Is your hesitation rooted in biblical truth or in kind of fleshly gain? Are you afraid of the names that people are going to call you? Are you afraid of the criticisms, the accusations you might receive? And it's up for us Christians to keep America a good nation, an even better nation, and for us to understand that it is the Word of God that needs to be the bedrock of any functioning and flourishing civilization.
1: Coming up, the State of Israel mattered a lot to Charlie Kirk. We're going to talk with the CEO and president of the International Fellowship of Christians and Jews, Yael Eckstein, who sat down for an extensive period of time just shortly before Charlie was killed. More of this special tribute to Charlie Kirk on this September 10th, 2026, coming up.

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1: Continuing this special edition of the Mike Gallagher Show, honoring the life, the legacy of Charlie Kirk on the one-year anniversary of his assassination in Utah. One of the joys that I get to receive from this job is to meet wonderful people and travel around the world. And one of our most important voyages, one of the most important journeys we've ever taken is when we went to Israel. And we often go on behalf of the International Fellowship of Christians and Jews, an organization that means an awful lot to me personally and a lot to this show and to this audience. Yael Eckstein, of course, is the president and CEO of the International Fellowship of Christians and Jews, and she joins us on this special tribute edition of the Mike Gallagher Show. Yael, greetings. It's great to see you. Thank you for joining us from Israel today on this the tragic anniversary of the assassination of our mutual friend, Charlie Kirk. It's very good to see you, and I'm glad you could join us for today's special edition.
2: Thank you so much for having me on. Charlie was so special to me personally and to the people of Israel that I feel honored to be representing that voice from here in the Holy Land.
1: Well, let's talk for a moment about that relationship that Charlie had with Israel, with you, with the fellowship. You know, unfortunately, there's a lot of drama, there's a lot of anxiety, there's a lot of controversy regarding his relationship with Israel. And I don't want to necessarily drag you into that. It's got to hurt your heart, though, a little bit to know that a man like Charlie, who believed so strongly in the relationship between the United States and Israel, who believed so strongly in Israel's right to exist, who actually repeatedly defended Israel against the brutal terrorist attacks that Israel has suffered over the years, it just kind of, it's hurtful to see the way the drama and the controversy has sort of muddied that message a little bit. Do you get that perspective as well? I mean, is it a distraction that you're able to ignore?
2: Well, I think there was no question that he loved Israel. He stood with Israel and everything that it represents. For Charlie, it wasn't just about politics. It was about spirituality, his faith, the roots of his faith going back to this Holy Land. He often spoke about when he was in Israel and all the holy sites that he visited. And actually, I was with Charlie just a few weeks before he was killed. And we were supposed to just sit down for 5 minutes and then to do an interview. We ended up sitting for over an hour. And every time his assistant would come in and say, "You have another meeting," he'd say, "I don't care. This is more important than anything." And in that hour, what we spoke about was his vision for how Israel could get even closer to America. It was something that was important to him, and that's why he prioritized it that day. Did he agree with all the politics or policies of Israel? Of course not. But did that in any way affect his deep love and commitment to Israel, to fighting anti-Semitism, to standing with the Jewish people? He was more committed than anyone I've ever seen.
1: You know, one of the things that so many of us admired so much of him is his willingness, in fact, his enthusiasm to express his faith publicly every chance he got. And he often included the state of Israel in that message of faith. You just cannot sugarcoat his commitment to Israel, can you? I mean, that it, and as you said, even just sitting down with you. Now, honestly, I've gotten to break bread with you. We've interviewed you many times. It's hard not to get captivated by the Yael Eckstein International Fellowship of Christians and Jews message. So I know exactly where he was coming from when he told the assistant, no, I'm going to spend more time with Yael. Your group does God's work. Your organization is so important, to the safety and the security of so many people, but I don't think you can really

0: begin to understate how crucial Israel was to Charlie, to his soul, to his heart, and to his message as a professed Christian. I mean, he understood that the International Fellowship of Christians and Jews is sort of the mission that he, a worldview that he embraced wholeheartedly.
1: Well, it's something that is so important to remember, that the root of what Israel represents is something spiritual. And what the fellowship does, of course, is feed the hungry, clothe the naked, shelter the poor, the ingathering of the Jewish people, that we bring them home from all four corners of the earth. And actually what we're seeing right now is food going into persecuted Christians in Syria. And so we're there for persecuted Christians as well. And so for Charlie specifically, and it continues to be passed down, that legacy, through Erica and Turning Point today, what he was very disturbed about was how people were using anti-Semitism to take the focus away from the real issues that weren't being addressed, because it was so easy to say the Jews or Israel and to demonize a whole religion, just like what has been done throughout history to the Jewish people. And he wanted to break that cycle. He said, is everything perfect? Of course not. Do we all have ways to improve? Of course. But could we accept the Jewish people being a scapegoat for all of the issues? We cannot stand for that. And I think that's just as relevant today as it was when he was alive.
0: Yael Eckstein is our guest, joining us from Israel. Israel. She's the president and CEO of the International Fellowship of Christians and Jews, an organization that we know and that we love and that we treasure, frankly. And I know a lot of people in this audience do as well. Yael, the rise of anti-Semitism is alarming. You and I have talked about it many times. One of the things that breaks my heart in losing Charlie a year ago today, we lost a real warrior in pushing that anti-Semitism back, didn't we? We lost somebody who was going to fight for Israel. We lost somebody who was a very important voice for Israel. And frankly, it makes it even harder, it seems to me, to try to stem the tide of this disgusting anti-Semitism that we see on the rise, not only in the United States, but all over the world.
1: Indeed. What Charlie realized is that when we let anti-Semitism grow within society, we are directly witnessing the breakdown of the Judeo-Christian values that are so important for any healthy society. And so although we continue to see anti-Semitism on the streets, in the news, on social media, I also am able to see millions the people, just like you and your listeners and your followers and millions of Christians around the world, who are standing up boldly, unapologetically, just like Charlie, to say Jews and Christians stand together in these values and we will not let anything tear us apart.
0: And in a way, Yael, his death sort of sparks maybe a passion, ignites a fire in the belly of all of us who want to stand with Israel, who want to fight back against evil. And that's what anti-Semitism is just rank evil. Unfortunately, we're seeing it in a lot of, you know, shapes and forms these days. But in a way, maybe his killing, maybe his death will motivate people who would have otherwise stayed on the sidelines. Look, this is what the International Fellowship of Christians and Jews is about. You don't stay on the sidelines. You get engaged and you try to bring the gift of life and hope to so many people. Perhaps in some strange way, Charlie's death will motivate more Charlie Kirks.
1: Amen to that. Indeed. When we see darkness, we have two options. We can sit back and complain and curse the darkness, or we can go out and bring light. We can go out and be the light. And it was so clear what Charlie decided to do, what you decide every single day to do. And that saying of, I am Charlie, we are all Charlie, it's exactly yes. what you're talking about. It's yes. the realization that we might not have Charlie, but that spirit has to live on in each one of us, of boldness, of humbleness before the Lord, and of standing up unapologetically, strongly for these values of brotherhood and unity, just as the scriptures command us to.
0: Can't think of a better way to end this special edition. Thank you, Yael Eckstein. God bless. We'll see you the next time, next year, maybe Jerusalem. All the best. Keep fighting the good fight, Yael.
1: God bless you, my friend.
0: That'll do it. This special tribute edition of the Mike Gallagher Show. And may, as Yael just put it, may Charlie's message resonate in your heart and in everything you do. Thanks for joining us. Have a great day. Be safe. Keep fighting the good fight. I'm Mike Gallagher. God bless America. Imagine hearing a rocket siren, grabbing your medical bag and running toward the explosion instead of away from it. 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
7: News this hour from Town Hall. I'm John Scott. The New York City Police Department is gearing up to protect residents on Friday for the September 11th 25-year commemoration ceremony and the start of the Jewish New Year. Correspondent Laura Winters.
8: New York City Police Commissioner Jessica Tisch holding a news conference alerting New Yorkers and tourists of the increase in patrols on Friday at the 9/11 25-year ceremony at Ground Zero. Then at sundown, beefed up patrols around synagogues as the start of the two-day Jewish New Year celebration begins at sundown.
9: Even as shootings and murders have fallen to historic lows, hate crimes are moving in the wrong direction. Through the first 8 months of this year, confirmed hate crimes citywide are up 16%, and anti-Semitic hate crimes are up 9%.
8: Laura Winters reporting.
7: In Dallas.
10: What a great country. What a great country we have. What a great country. I just want to thank everybody. This has been so amazing.
7: That is President Trump. He returned to the stage on the second and final night of the midterm convention in Dallas. He implored the crowd to go out and vote. There is a new tightened alliance between Canada and Ukraine. Ed Donahue.
11: Canadian Prime Minister Mark Carney met with Ukrainian President Volodymyr Zelensky in Alberta. The plan is for Canada to produce millions of drones over the next 2 years and send a third of them to Ukraine. The aerial drone battle between Russia and Ukraine has grown in scale.
12: Your drones costing a few hundred dollars have sunk warships worth hundreds of millions.
11: Zelensky says Ukraine needs to show strength leading up to negotiations with Russia.
13: At the end of September, we will have opportunity to meet, I think so, with American team in New York.
11: Audio from CTV. Zelensky says Russia has changed its tactics ahead of winter and Ukraine needs to adapt its defenses. I'm Ed Donahue.
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7: From the foreign deaths, several people have died. Dozens are missing. That follows a fire on a ferry. It happened in the Philippines. Correspondent Karen Chumas has the update.
15: Dozens of people are missing and at least five people have died after a fire burned on a passenger ferry off the western Philippines. Rescuers called out in panic as they witnessed the ferry alight in flames overnight. A Coast Guard spokesperson said 43 people had been rescued and efforts were ongoing on Thursday. After the fire was put out, tendrils of smoke still wafted over the charred vessel, which stayed afloat. The ferry MV June Astor had sailed from Manila and was near Coron in Palawan province when the fire started on Wednesday. The cause of the fire wasn't immediately clear. I'm Karen Chamas.
7: News and analysis at townhall.com. There's a new legal motion in the Lindsay Clancy case.
16: Lindsay Clancy's attorney, Kevin Reddington, is asking the judge in the trial to acquit Clancy of all charges and decide that she's not guilty by reason of insanity for the killing of her three children. 11 of 12 jurors were ready to clear Clancy of criminal responsibility last Friday, but their deadlock forced the judge to declare a mistrial, leaving the case unresolved. Reddington's motion asked the same judge to acquit Clancy, which would prevent a second trial. Prosecutors have yet to say whether they'll seek to put the 36-year-old former labor and delivery nurse on trial again. I'm Lisa Dwyer.
7: Top-ranked Ohio State and number 4 Texas play in the third consecutive season game Saturday night in Austin. The duel featuring a pair of Heisman Trophy hopefuls, quarterback Arch Manning of Texas and Buckeyes quarterback Julian Sain. More on these stories.
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0: into the dark of the deep range and into the light of the deep strange. Come at the hour, come at the caravan to midnight, DEFCON 1, live from space. Good evening, caravanners around the world. Welcome. This is Caravan to Midnight for Thursday evening, 10th of September, 2026. I'm your host, John B. Wells. There's plenty moving tonight, so let's get underway. We begin again in the Persian Gulf, where the war with Iran continues to reach well beyond the battlefield. Oil prices climbed sharply today as attacks and disruptions around the Gulf continue to squeeze the movement of crude. Brent moved above $108 a barrel. Gasoline prices are climbing with it. Several American fighter jets at a base in Jordan were reportedly damaged in Iranian strikes yesterday following American attacks against Iranian oil tankers. The Strait of Hormuz remains right in the middle of this thing, and that means what happens over there doesn't stay over there. Energy moves through those waters. So does commerce. And when either one gets interrupted, sooner or later we get the bill. Here in Dallas, Big D, Little A, Double LAS, the Republican midterm convention is wrapping up tonight. President Trump got everybody's attention last night with a proposal for $5,000 for every American adult if Republicans retain control of Congress in November. $5,000 sounds pretty good, but somebody has to pay for it. The price tag could run north of $1 trillion. And Vice President J.D. Vance suggested today that the money would come from tariff revenue and may not ultimately go to everybody, so we'll see where that one lands. Meanwhile, the fight over November's election is already in court. A federal appeals court today blocked the Trump administration from enforcing new Postal Service requirements governing mail-in ballots. The administration says the changes are about election security. The states challenging them say Washington is stepping into authority that belongs elsewhere. That argument will find its way to the Supreme Court. You can count on it. All right, now, let me ask you something. Have you ever had one of those dreams where the place feels completely familiar even though you know you've never actually been there? You seem to know the layout, you recognize certain hallways or rooms, and when you wake up, the strangest part is the feeling that you've been there before, sometimes more than once. There are people describing exactly that, and enough of them are describing something similar that the New York Post ran a story last October. They call it Mall World. These people dream about enormous shopping malls. There are stores, restaurants, escalators, corridors, parking garages, sometimes hotels and other buildings connected to the place. They wander around looking for something, trying to get somewhere or find somebody, but simply can't find what or who they're looking for. Some can't even find their way out. But what makes this particularly strange is that people say they had been having these dreams for years before they ever heard the term Mall World, only to discover that complete strangers had been describing remarkably similar places. Once you start looking into Mall World, you eventually run into something called the back rooms. And from there, the stories become even stranger because some people claim these experiences have happened while they were wide awake. They describe walking through a doorway, turning a corner, or stepping out of a hotel and suddenly finding themselves in surroundings that belong to another timeline, sometimes decades removed from the world they had just left. Then, without any apparent explanation, everything returns to normal. And that brings us to the holographic universe. What if reality extends beyond the three dimensions we experience while we remain sealed inside them? Think The Matrix, or maybe even Richard Allen Miller. Could this physical world be part of a larger spiritual reality that we're actually able to see? And Scripture has been telling us all along that creation extends beyond what we can see. The Bible is filled with dreams and visions, unseen beings, and heavenly realms. Joel said the old men would dream dreams and the young men would see visions. And Enoch describes places and beings beyond ordinary human sight. So how much of what we're calling strange today has already been described in the Word with a capital W? And if there is more around us than we can see, Scripture also tells us to discern what we're dealing with. Not every dream is from God, and not everything unseen is necessarily something we should follow. I am delighted to report Mr. Clyde Lewis is back aboard Caravan to Midnight tonight. He spent more than four decades in radio digging into the paranormal, consciousness, technology, strange phenomena, And those stories that don't fit neatly into any official explanation. So tonight, we're starting in a shopping mall that apparently nobody built, where strangers say they keep meeting in their dreams. Where we end up tonight, we'll find out. If we all wake up in the same mall, we may have a problem. So the hour has arrived, caravanners. It's great to be with you tonight. I want you to know we really appreciate your support of this program. You made it possible for us to broadcast tonight. And so, let's get ready to talk about it. What? The mall? Nobody can leave. Strap in and do stand by.
1: John B. wants you to know about a very special product called Camelicious. 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Camel milk has a different protein profile than cow's milk. It has much less fat, and it's better tolerated than cow's milk. But what's more, it is bioidentical to human breast milk, making it the perfect nutrition for the body. It restores the gut biome, known as the second brain. 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Insulin requirements are dropping among those with diabetes. 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
4: 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I'm the founder of CDM or CDM.press. Big story on CDM right now about the anniversary of Charlie Kirk's death. It seems Netflix had the gall to put out a social media post essentially joking about Charlie getting shot in the neck. Who knows if this is just trying to rile up the conservative base, or maybe it's a way to direct attention from something else. But all of the suspect influencers are after this story and going after it, so it makes you wonder what's going on. 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
1: 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This is Caravan to Midnight, DEFCON 1. Tonight. 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

0: here we go. One more time, into the breach. Me mateys, me hearties, lads and lassies, let's do it. Well, if you were to get the app, you know, what app? The Caravan to Midnight app. You would notice, this is a cool app. And down at the bottom, there's a little button that says jellyfish.news. Here are a couple of items from it. 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It's a great app. You're going to love it. It looks nice. It works flawlessly. And if you're a member of Caravan to Midnight, you can download shows, programs, deprograms, whichever you prefer, right there to your device if you want to. 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Now, the Department of Justice has dropped the hammer on $40 billion Chinese cartel weaponizing U.S. banks against citizens. What? Yeah. Lawsuit alleges Cesar Chavez. What a guy. Remember all those dumbasses wandering around with their Cesar Chavez shirts on? You know, yeah. Oh, or was that Che Guevara? Doesn't really matter. We got a Cesar Chavez street in Dallas, Texas, of all places, because we have a leftist liberal government. You know what I mean? So whether it's Cesar Chavez or whether it's Che Guevara, it's still bollocks. So from Bakersfield, California, a lawsuit filed in Kern County Superior Court alleges Cesar Chavez sexually assaulted an 86-year-old woman who had volunteered with Central Valley Union organizing efforts and later lived at the La Paz compound. Wow, an 86-year-old woman. Oh. Oh. Cesar was getting a little kinky there, maybe even a little sick. The plaintiff is identified only as Jane Doe. The lawsuit was filed on September 1st. Civil rights attorney James DeSimone, who represents Doe, said the legal action seeks justice and some sense of closure for his client. The complaint says Doe began volunteering with Central Valley Union organizing efforts while in college. After graduation, she moved to the Central Valley to support the grape workers' strike, where she met Chavez. According to the lawsuit, Doe, her husband, and their children later moved into Nuestra Señora Reina de la Paz, the UFW compound in the foothills of the Tecachapi Mountains east of Bakersfield. The lawsuit alleges Doe attended a celebration at La Paz in the spring of 73. DeSimone and Chavez danced with Doe at the party, which made her feel uncomfortable. Quote, she just backed away from him and actually hid and then went home, DeSimone said. When she went home, his bodyguard was waiting outside and told her, the chief is inside. She was scared, but she went inside. And when she went inside, that's where he raped her. The complaint also accuses the Cesar Chavez Foundation and UFW Foundation of failing to address alleged abuse involving women. Quote, the organization turned a blind eye with the message, the movement is more important than your pain, DeSimone said. Yeah. Welcome to the 40 acres. Bienvenidos a los 40 acres. Los 40 acres. The lawsuit was filed under Assembly Bill 250, a California law that temporarily reopened a filing window for certain adult survivors to bring civil sexual assault claims against private entities. DeSimone said, organizations can be held liable if they knew or should have known about sexual abuse and turned a blind eye and did not do something about it. Then the organizations themselves can be held liable and accountable. Well, it's a long time coming, but at least it's here. DeSimone said the lawsuit is being served on the organizations. He said his legal team will seek documents and question witnesses as the case moves forward. Quote, once you serve a lawsuit, then you're able to serve discovery requests. We ask for documents. We ask for witnesses. We basically serve them with interrogatories, things that they will have to respond to in writing under penalty of perjury. So I guess we'll just see, won't we? Pretty rough. How many idealistic people have been sucked into that jackpot? Oh, one here's a shock. I'm surprised it's Duke, and then again, I'm not. From the Washington Free Beacon. Duke Medical School discriminated against white and Asian applicants, U.S. government says. Blacks and Hispanics had lower test scores and two or three times more likely to get in. Yep, this is Ira Stoll, wrote this yesterday. Yeah, Duke University School of Medicine, quote, intentionally discriminated against white and Asian applicants by using race and race-revealing proxies in its admission practices, the U.S. Department of Health and Human Services found after a year-long investigation. The investigation found significant disparities in grades and standardized test scores between black and Hispanic admitted students and white and Asian admitted students. For the 24-25 admission cycle, admission rates for black and Hispanic applicants were two or three times higher than those of white or Asian applicants, even though the blacks and Hispanics on average had lower grades and test scores. The government analysis found 3.3% of white applicants and 3.4% of Asian applicants were admitted, while 10% of black applicants and 6.7% of Hispanic applicants were admitted. The cycle came after the Supreme Court's 2023 decision in Students for Fair Admissions versus Harvard, clarifying what a lot of people, but apparently not the presidents and trustees of a lot of the elite universities, already realized, which is that racial discrimination is unconstitutional and illegal. Right? Right. Duke could lose its tax-exempt status as early as next year as a result of the finding, which I think they should, according to regulations released earlier this month by Treasury Secretary Scott Bessent and IRS Chief Executive Officer Frank Viziano. It could also lose federal research funding or access to federal payments for medical services performed in Duke Health hospitals and clinics, which reach into the billions of dollars. In August, a separate Justice Department investigation found similar practices at Duke Law School, where in 2025, quote, Duke's law use of race gave black applicants a roughly 3.5 times higher probability of admission than an equally strong Asian applicant with similar academic credentials. In July of 2025, the Department of Education launched a separate race discrimination investigation into Duke Law Journal based on reporting by the Washington Free Beacon. Well, just to wrap it up, at Duke's medical school, the government found evidence that it said showed Duke had intent to discriminate based on race, even after the Supreme Court decision. Quote, documents and communications show Duke SOM admissions committee members and staff using subjective standards like overcoming hardship and social justice advocacy that allow them to identify applicants by race and reward or penalize them accordingly in a remarkably consistent fashion year after year, despite the requirements of SFFA, the government said in a September 8, 2026 letter to the dean of the Duke University School of Medicine, Dr. Mary Klotman. This is not cool at all. The director of the HHS Office for Civil Rights, Paula M. Stannard, said in a release announcing the findings, quote, OCR found that Duke School of Medicine intentionally discriminates against applicants by granting and denying admission based on an applicant's race, breaking federal anti-discrimination laws. In the Trump administration, we are committed to ensuring that every applicant at a medical school is treated equally. Any kind of discrimination through the admissions process is unacceptable. Oh, I'll tell you. It's that Dietrich Bonhoeffer thing. You know Dietrich Bonhoeffer? Well, you will here in just a little while if you don't. Oh, feds recommend how to stop China from stealing American AI data. Israeli strike in Gaza kills four, including children, and other Mideast developments. Right here at independent.co.uk. Reposted for you at jellyfish.news. Interesting, albeit disputed, report of CIA Director John Ratcliffe's being more involved in a Russia-Ukraine negotiation get-together. Volkswagen will turn closed car plants into military manufacturing plants because the globalists can't wait to get World War III going. They just can't. Oh, and Zelensky said, Volodymyr, you know, the dumbass. I'm saying. You defamed me. You need to be defamed. More than that, you need to be tossed over there in that rubbish heap. Alive, of course. Oh, he said, the West brought some decent ideas. You better take it pretty soon, pal. I mean, seriously, you think you're gonna live long enough to reach that point where you'll get the Methuselah Award for longevity? That's not going to happen. Case in point, Russian drone barrage incinerates Ukraine's maritime logistics and supply routes. According to the Ministry of Defense, FSB foils Ukrainian plot to assassinate UK ambassador in Moscow. And Japan deploys equipment to Indonesia's Borneo to help fight wildfires causing toxic haze. Have you seen, speaking of toxic haze, you know, toxic haze is in their brains. Did you happen to see a picture of the seawall there by Malibu? You know, a small pack of wild boars could tear that thing down. And so here come the waves and here comes the flooding and so forth. I mean, it's just insane. White House advisors warn Trump war in Iran could outlast his presidency. Well, you sure can get a Democrat in there and then it'll really get screwed up. I'm telling you, folks, I've said this earlier during the pre-show, but I want everybody to consider this deeply. I'm not telling you what to do. I am suggesting strongly. Nobody wants to live through a live-action role play, and that's what it's going to be. Voting has become live-action role play with all the stealing going on, right? And unless we the people overwhelm the system by showing up in numbers too large to ignore, not thousands, not hundreds of thousands, millions, if the people want their voice to matter, you have to make the margin undeniable and unstoppable by any cheating that they will do. Because that's what they specialize in. That's why they don't want eyes at the polling stations. They don't want anybody there. No, you might scare some migrants away who are otherwise going to vote illegally. We can't have that. I mean, it's just stupid. And it's interesting because the aforementioned Dietrich Bonhoeffer has some comments to make about stupidity. He was right then, and he's right now. Now you know their battle plan. Now you know their weapons. Now it's time to act. Okay. Get ready for our returning guest tonight, the one and only Clyde Lewis, the Mall. Nobody can leave on this episode of Caravan to Midnight. Thanks for being here. Stand by.
1: September 11th, 2001, changed New York and our nation forever. In the aftermath of the attacks, first responders rushed towards danger, displaying extraordinary courage, sacrifice, and commitment. Today, we hear from one of those heroes, former Local 6A concrete worker Robert Hole. This is Courage, Sacrifice, and Commitment, presented by Salem Media and produced by me, Annie Sadiq, a student journalist at WRHU Radio, Hofstra University.
2: I was on a construction site in Ozone Park, Queens. We could see the trade centers clearly from where we were, even though it was 10, 12 miles away. I was there within about 4 or 5 hours. I don't know how it happened. Home Depot showed up with thousands and thousands of orange buckets. And everybody started doing the old-fashioned fire brigade. Empty buckets went in on one line, and full buckets went out on another line. Trucks showed up, and bulldozers showed up, and we started making progress, like, immediately. All kinds of people were there, but people showed up with food, bottled water. Tents started going up. There was thousands and thousands of guys. They're digging in a pile of rubble that's smoldering. I think the whole country came together for that.
1: 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For Salem.
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8: Josh Booth back with Bill Bullington. 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
9: Well, a lot of people pay an awful lot of attention to taxes, and oftentimes it hurts their investment performance. How you're invested is just as important as how much in taxes you're going to pay, and you shouldn't let one outweigh the other.
8: So really, you should just have a balanced approach.
9: Balance is key. 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
8: And there's really no one-size-fits-all plan.
9: No, I've never seen two people that were identical when it came to their investment profile. It just hasn't happened yet.
8: So what should people do?
9: Give me a call or go to my website, bullingtoncapital.com. Either way, the phone number is 330-664-07.
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11: Two teams with football histories that extend back more than 100 years. NDCL and Benedictine. Since the rivalry was renewed in 2007, the Bengals have won 12 of the 15 matchups. But this year, both teams are in the early season playoff hunt. Kickoff from John Carroll University is at 7 p.m.
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0: Oh, yeah. Me too. Ladies and gentlemen, Clyde Lewis is one of the enduring voices of late-night alternative radio, a broadcaster who spent more than four decades exploring the paranormal, the political, the psychological, and the unexplained. Since launching Ground Zero in 1995, he's built a loyal audience by examining UFO phenomena, intelligence operations, consciousness studies, predictive programming, media manipulation, and the deeper mysteries operating beneath official narratives. His willingness to ask difficult questions and explore unconventional subjects helped make Ground Zero one of the most recognizable programs in alternative broadcasting. Tonight, Clyde returns to examine the idea of a holographic or simulated reality, the role of consciousness and perception, and whether technology is bringing us closer to a world where the line between what is real and what is manufactured becomes harder to define. Ladies and gentlemen, here's the man, Clyde Lewis. Welcome back, Clyde. Great to have you on tonight.
1: Thank you, John. I'm going to tell you this. I think tonight's show, I know that the holographic universe is a very interesting subject. I talked about it before. I've talked about the simulated possibilities and all this stuff. But what I'm going to talk about with you tonight is something that I don't think people are aware of. And those who are will relate to what I'm talking about. So I'm still recovering from my renal failure. It's been taking me almost a year now. Hopefully it won't take a full year. But anyway, I'm still trying to recover. And when I first came here, I was, I was told by the nurses that I've been talking in my sleep, that I was saying things like I'm lost or help me or whatever, that I couldn't find myself in my dream wherever I was. And she said, one of the other nurses said that one night she came in and she saw me punching at my bed. And I remember there was one time where my wife had said that I had reacted that way in my bed, but never talking in my sleep, never singing in my sleep or whatever. And so another nurse came in and she was, her name's Cynthia and she's into the paranormal. And she says to me, she said, "What are you dreaming at night? It seems to be that your dreams are the talk of the crowd, you know?" And I go, "Oh, they're talking about my dreams, huh?" She says, "Yeah, what are you dreaming?" And I said, "Well," I said, "it's really weird. I'm dreaming that I have this mall, this shopping place, it's like a three-story mall. And it reminded me of a mall that I used to work at. It was called Crossroads Mall in Salt Lake City. I was one of the guys that was hired as a team member to get the mall started and open it up. So I think it resembles that because I know that in the dream, I believe there was a restaurant that was just down the street from the McDonald's that was at the bottom of the mall. And I keep remembering that if I just go past the McDonald's, I'll be able to go to this place that had great chicken and waffle. And in the dreams, I remember myself telling my friends, "Hey, come with me. I'm going to go to the mall. We're going to get chicken and waffles." But every time I go to the mall, I get lost. And I couldn't find my way to the place where the chicken and waffles is. And I'm just saying to myself, why is it I keep dreaming this dream? And why is it that different people come into this dream? Why is it that I have to travel to some location that I've never seen before to get into this mall to find the food? Why is it when I go into the mall, I need to use the bathroom and I get blocked by people who won't let me go in. And when I do go in, the bathrooms are unkept and they look weird. They don't look like regular bathrooms. They look like they're from some, spaceship or something. It's like I'm on another planet or whatever. And I kept dreaming these dreams. And every time there's a variant, either like I have to avoid some bad weather to get to it, or it's on the other side of town. There's a secret area that I discovered outside of town. It's being run by the Russians. And that they stop you and they don't let you come in unless you have the right kind of papers. All kinds of strange variants of this mall dream. I'm still having those dreams too. I don't have it as much as I used to, but I'm still having them occasionally. And so I shared this with a friend of mine. His name's Jeff Davis. He's a producer. He did the Killer Bigfoot series on cable. And I said to him, "Have you ever heard of this?" He goes, "Well, I can tell you right now, I'm having a dream." And I go, "What's that?" He goes, "I'm dreaming in a library. And I go to look for my books that I've written, and none of them are there." And wow. He's wondering what floor are my books at? And no one will tell him. No one will talk to him. They just look at him like he's not there. And so here he is rushing around a library, and he says it's like three or four tiered. He's rushing around a library, going upstairs, going up escalators, and he says, I just can't find the books. And somebody else had shared a dream with me, too. They were saying, well, I have the same dream, except in my dream, I go up an elevator, and then I go up an escalator, and I'm going up and up and up. And every time I go higher and higher in this mall or this building I'm in, it's like a business building, he says, I see clouds start to form. And they're like, it's like this mist is everywhere. And it's every, as high as I go on the escalator, and I keep going higher and higher and higher. I keep going. And then at the end, there's a parting in the clouds, and standing there is an attendant in a suit and tie. And he gives me a key. I walk up to the door. I turn the key and go to turn the knob, and I wake up. And he says, I've been having this dream off and on, he said. And he said that it's just so weird. He says, I think that what I'm dreaming is I'm going to heaven, and each time I go up the escalator, they hand me a key to go to the door. And once I open it, I wake up out of my sleep. And if I decide to open the door and go in, I think it's going to be the day that I die. And so a lot of people are telling me all about these dreams. I'm thinking, this is some sort of shared dream thing. And I was remembering, I think it's the Bible somewhere in the book of Acts or somewhere where they were talking about, and men will dream dreams in the last days. And I remember doing a show a long time ago wanting to talk about synchronized dreaming and saying, are you guys having dreams about the apocalypse? Are you having dreams where you're saving people? Are you having dreams where you just wanted to know, you know, typical, you know, apocalyptic dreams? And it didn't do well. I mean, nobody would call in, and I'm thinking it's because they were afraid to express themselves. But the minute I start talking about this idea of being in a building and they can't find the place they want to go to, whether it be a store or a library or where they want to go shopping and they want to find clothes, or they can't find the clothes they want to wear or anything like that, people are having these dreams. And I was very curious as to what this would mean and what it all means. And I got to a point where I was studying something called, Carl Jung had come up with this idea, and it's something about like this artifice, or it's kind of like, I guess you could say, it's kind of like the Matrix. I mean, that'd be a default for everything, right? The Matrix. But I think it was something called the structure or the architecture. Dream architecture is what he called it. The house of dreams, the psyche, and how a lot of people have these dreams of being in another world. And that other world is represented by a mall, a building, a crystal palace, heaven, hell. I mean, the upper floors represent being aware consciously. It also, the upper floors are where you witness a lot of weird and bad social behaviors. You see people who ignore you. They don't want to talk with you. You go to the ground floor, and you see people who are conscious, but they're just staring up at the signs and they're not paying attention to you or anything else. They're just, you know how when you walk in the mall, you're in that daze, you're just looking up at everything in the sky, but you're not looking down. And some people, they walk into fountains and they walk into poles. And then you have these sub levels, and you have these liminal spaces, I guess you could call them, where the fear is not that they are empty. The fear is that you feel empty, that you feel like that, you know, if you make a move, you'll have something attack you, or you just feel alone. So I did some more research on this, like Carl Jung, the architecture of the multi-story, the idea of being in a building, dreaming about being in a building. And I noticed in the New York Times, not the New York Times, it was the New York Post. There was an article, and you can look it up in the New York Post. I can't remember. I'm trying to think of the date of when it came out. But the New York Post had an article that I read sometime, I think it was in July, and it was there talking about the mall people phenomenon. And I thought I was alone, but then when I saw it in the New York Times, I thought to myself, the article was in October. Okay, I see the notes. October 6, 2025. And the headline, you can look it up, New York Post, complete strangers are bonding over having the same dream, and they're all meeting at the mall. And, you know, there have been other variations of the story with the mall. Like I've been in, it's like being in an Escher painting. I don't know if you're familiar with Escher and his staircases and his mazes, but it's all like that, which makes me wonder if this is another universe altogether and that everybody's sharing the same experience, it's an architectural experience, right? For like they're not in a, the life is just one big architectural building. It's not necessarily real. It's an illusion. And then when you're dreaming, you're living out, you know, you're living out something that's been unfulfilled. Like I want the chicken and waffles, but I never get them. I go to the place that's either closed or people have never heard of it. Or I go down to the end of the mall and I realize, where am I? I can't find my way back to the place I was in the mall because the mall is so immense that I end up like a mile or 2 miles away from my first destination. And so it's creepy in that regard. So that's where the nightmare comes in, is not being able to get back to the spot, being fooled into believing that there's a restaurant there where there isn't, fooled into believing that somebody's going to talk to you. The idea that I think the last one I had, there was a major meeting at the mall. And I was at that meeting, and they were talking about some sort of AI system that they wanted to install. And that's all I remember, is that I eavesdropped in a meeting, and it was a meeting of the minds. And actually, I remember coming out of the meeting, and some guy brought an Uber up, and he says, let's get far away from here, because this is dangerous talking. This is really bad. You shouldn't be listening to this. And so he tried to drive me to a place, I think it was in Utah. I tried to drive me to a place where I could get myself my favorite hamburger, which is Crown Burger, and they were closed. So I couldn't, everywhere I went, the doors were closed and I couldn't get away. It was terrifying in that regard.
0: I don't know how this fits into the overall puzzle, but for many years, there is a mall that has been, it was purchased just a few years ago by somebody. I don't know what they've done to it. But I wonder if you've ever heard of Cullen Creek Mall in Dallas.
1: I've heard of it, yeah.
0: You know this filmmaker, Eric Koons? He promoted a 2023 documentary as Haunted Tunnels Under a Dead Mall. And this combined Cullen Creek's history with an exploration of the tunnels. So it's very interesting that we're talking about this tonight, because into it, and it's almost as though you're on some sort of a, I mean, it's real Starship Enterprise kind of stuff. Mm-hmm. All the stores are behind these really big picture windows, and there are several levels to it. It's very,

0: to say that Eric Koons, K-U-H-N-S, and his 2023 documentary explicitly calls them haunted and mentions a bunch of surrounding mysteries, including, you know, the usual suggestions that the people are being moved through them surreptitiously for nefarious uses. So who knows?
1: But yeah, that's been part of it, too, the idea that they're on, like, an airport walkway. And it's just they're being taken on as cattle and being marched into an area. And by the time they reach that area, they wake up. They don't know what's on the other side of the moving escalators. There's escalators reported going up into high places with clouds. It's kind of like they describe it as the Willy Wonka glass elevator. And they go up and they can see everything below them. They can see, they can see mountains. They can see all kinds of things, but they're still in this mall and they're looking out over everything on these staircases. It's just bizarre.
0: It was really strange. I've had on two occasions spread out over a number of years. It's just very strange that we're even talking about this at all, because I have dreamed, before I ever saw Collin Creek Mall, I dreamed of sort of a futuristic mall setting. There was, and you could see people in there. The girls were, you know, slacks and blouses. They looked like they'd just bought brand new clothes, and they're all, you know, having a little beverage of some sort. And, you know, it wasn't a party thing. It was just a gathering of people at every one of these rooms, which I would presume to be different shops, but they looked more like apartments, like people actually lived there, and they were just having a get together with the neighbors. But everybody's very nice, very well groomed, very well dressed, you know, nothing raunchy, nothing sexual whatsoever, none of that, just a gathering of people who are getting along and just interacting with each other. And I thought, why am I dreaming about this? I mean, this is not normal. But it happened a couple of times back in the 70s, actually. So I didn't even know about Collin Creek Mall in those days.
1: Yeah, and that's why, I mean, I always go back to this idea of what Carl Jung had talked about, with the idea that, you know, it's the fractalization of consciousness. It's the idea that, well, you know, maybe when we dream, we are dreaming of certain points of consciousness we've experienced before or we're yet to experience, because the psyche is always building on itself with all the experiences we have, with all the things we take in, all the violent images, all the music, all this stuff. I mean, our brain has to filter that in, and we don't even think about it. It's like our liver. Everything that would be toxic to us is being filtered in. Kidneys, everything that would be toxic to us would figure it. I mean, when I had my kidney failure, everything that was toxic was going through my body and I was hallucinating. And so all these concepts were made clear to me because I was seeing demons. I was seeing, like the walls coming together like a puzzle, like the Rubik's Cube, seeing all these strange things that went on like that. And I was thinking to myself, well, obviously there's something else just underneath the consciousness that we're in right now. And you just find yourself, seeing all these complexes and inner forces and how each one, each dimension, each complex, each matrix is an architect, is architecturally sound. It's like, I think it was Robert Anton Wilson said that we created a matrix to keep all the bad stuff out. And for some reason, the bad stuff got in. And the bad stuff continues to get in during dreaming. And that's the flaw that we had, is when we created the matrix, or when God created the matrix, somehow they left an opening so that the bad stuff in. So that's the thing, is that when we see this happening, when we see a number of people all dreaming the same dream, it's a disassociation pattern, meaning that there's something missing in people's lives, yet they have to go to some strange oasis, island, ship, spaceship, starship, library, whatever. And they go on a journey, and it's a maze to them. It's like they're stuck in this maze, and they never can find what they're looking for. And that's the scary part of the whole thing.
0: You know, there's a little section from Memories, Dreams, Reflections in a chapter concerning Sigmund Freud. Carl Jung recalled a dream from 1909 in which he occupied a house he understood to be his own, although he didn't recognize it. And as he explored downward, each level belonged to an older period.
1: Yeah.
0: I don't even know what to make of that. That's the sequence was the essential

0: creature. The farther down he went, the farther back in human history he traveled. So he interpreted the house as... Go on. No, go on.
1: What's really peculiar is that people are having the same dream. I mean, a Reddit. There's actually a Reddit dedicated to people who dream about the mall experience or dream about traveling. And they talk about it like saying, this is what happened in my dream. This is what I saw. It was a building. It was this. It was a tower. Some people say they went up in this tall tower. And it was very, very high up. And they were up in the clouds. Again, it's just the idea of what if this is a manifestation of heaven? And that heaven is like this three-tiered, four-tiered type of edifice that people walk into. And their hell is trying to find something, and they can't find it. And when they do find it, that's when they're going to pass away in their sleep, or they're going to pass away eventually. I don't know. It just seems to me that, like I said, when I did my synchronistic dream show a long time ago, I always thought, well, it'd be something about the Christ consciousness, you know, thinking along the lines of, if we all have the same dream about Christ, we're all going to find Jesus and the second coming will arrive and all this. I had no idea it would be dreaming about being stuck in a building, trying to find what you're looking for and can't find it. I mean, that's the strangest. I never would have thought of that, even though I looked up what Carl Jung had to say, and he said the same thing. He says it's an architectural consciousness, and it's something where we relate to it because we believe that we're in that situation where we're in a construct, and we're trying to find the truth in the construct, and we fail. We fail at it. That's why we always wake up going, God, I got to do this again. I got to keep doing it and keep doing it and keep doing it. And you know, it sounds like the cycle of life, too. It's the idea that you come down here, you do your journey, you die, you go back, then you come back and you try to do it again and again and again until you get it right. It's very, very deep, very deep.
0: You know, it's my understanding that Carl Jung interpreted the mall, if you will, the house, as a representation of the psyche. The upper room corresponded to his conscious life, and the deeper levels suggested unconscious foundations extending beyond his individual biography into humanity's ancient past. So, I guess in plain language, his idea was the person you know yourself to be occupies only part of the building. There's much more beneath your everyday awareness. So, okay.
1: So many
0: thanks,
1: layers
0: Carl.
1: Of the consciousness. So many layers of the consciousness that you're unaware of. That's why people believe that they lived another life, or they lived a life and they reincarnated. It's because you go deeper and deeper and deeper below the levels that are conscious levels, and you find out the different levels that are in your subconscious mind as to what you were or how you behaved in a different life or a different dimension. It just blows the mind every time I keep reading about this, thinking, well, you know, people are experiencing this now. It's bizarre.
0: Yes, it is. I'll tell you this, It's interesting. A lot of people are a lot more willing as never before to talk about these things that are occurring to them in dreams and so forth. And even doing that Luke Skywalker thing that he finally got a handle on, reach out with your feelings, you know, that thing. And so, well, it's obvious there's a lot more unknown than is known, but we're working on it. You're listening to the voice of me, John B., our guest tonight, the returning Clyde Lewis, the Ground Zero man himself. And we're going to get into a bunch of other stuff. When we come back, I want to ask Clyde about this New York Post having published an article in October of 2025 titled "Complete Strangers Are Bonding Over Having the Same Dream and They're All Meeting at the Mall." The mall nobody can leave. Right. This is Caravan to Midnight. We'll be back as fast as we can. Thank you very much for being here. Please hold on.
2: It's true. 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Big tech and its derivatives also try to financially soft kill. 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
5: Hello, I'm Jerry Stewart, and this is One Moment in America. 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But as we remember, there's one thing we must not forget. Listen to this. The farther we get from 9/11, more and more Americans seem to be forgetting what really happened that day. It was our planes that were turned into deadly missiles. It was our buildings that were blown up and knocked down. It was thousands of our innocent men, women, and children who died. It was President John Kennedy who said, "Let every nation know, whether it wishes us well or ill, that we shall pay any price, bear any burden, meet any hardship, oppose any foe, to assure the survival and success of liberty." Let us not forget. I'm Jerry Stewart. That was One Moment in America.
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7: News this hour from Town Hall. I'm John Scott. Speaking at the Republican midterm convention, President Biden says the Biden administration wrecked the U.S. economy, destroyed the border, and raised the national crime rate.
8: Joe Biden and the radical left Democrats created the worst inflation in American history. They gave us wide open borders with 25 million people pouring in from all over the globe. They turned our cities into scenes of death and misery, murder, poverty, and destruction, and made America a laughing stock. We were a laughing stock all over the world.
7: But President Trump says his administration has turned things around. He says he will be heavily involved in rallies ahead of the midterms. Conservatives across the country mourning the loss of Charlie Kirk, who was assassinated a year ago, as his organization continues to expand nationwide. Correspondent Laura Winters.
9: Today marks 1 year that conservative Charlie Kirk was assassinated while speaking at a Turning Point USA event on the campus of Utah Valley University. In a fact sheet, Turning Point says it saw unprecedented expansion in the 2025-26 school year, with over a million students who are now members continuing Charlie's legacy. Those students with chapters at more than 3,000 high school clubs and 1,500 college chapters. Laura Winters reporting.
7: On the economic front, wholesale inflation picked up last month. That's after cooling earlier this summer, as higher oil and gas prices stemming from the Iran war are keeping costs elevated. The Labor Department's producer price index rose 5.4% in August from a year ago. The Los Angeles Rams were stunned 27-7 by the division rival San Francisco 49ers in the NFL's first ever game in Australia. That game played in Melbourne. More on these stories from townhall.com.
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7: A fire sweeping through two schools in Bukavu, Eastern Congo, killing at least 26 students and injuring dozens more. Medical staff overwhelmed by the number of injured. The cause of the fire unknown, but the area is densely populated with wooden houses. There's a report North Korea's leader may have a son.
11: South Korea's spy agency has said it's still trying to find out if North Korean leader Kim Jong-un has a son. On Thursday, South Korea's National Intelligence Service said it's still not clear if the apparent heir to Kim's leadership, his daughter Kim Joo-ae, has an elder brother. But the agency said that under the current circumstances, he cannot be his father's heir even if he exists. Kim's daughter, Kim Joo-ae, is believed to be around 13 and appears to be in line to take over North Korea's leadership. I'm Karen Shamas.
7: News and analysis at townhall.com. The Seahawks get good news regarding the injury that took out their Super Bowl champion quarterback minutes into the team's first possession in game one.
12: Seahawks quarterback Sam Darnold received, quote, really, really good news, unquote, regarding his hip injury. Coach Mike McDonald said Thursday, but he is expected to miss next week's game against the Cardinals in Arizona. Sources tell ESPN and the NFL Network. Darnold had an MRI on his right hip Thursday morning after he was injured on the opening possession of the Seahawks' season opening win against the Patriots on Wednesday night. McDonald, during his weekly radio show on Seattle Sports 710 AM, said that Darnold's hip is intact and that it appears that the injury is muscular.
7: Michigan may have won that controversial game against Western Michigan, but lost most of its support in the AP college football poll. The Wolverines dropped from number 16 to completely out of the rankings.
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16: Against stupidity, we are defenseless. Neither protest nor force can touch it. Arguments fall on deaf ears. Evil always carries the seeds of its own undoing. It creates unease. But stupidity feels self-satisfied, immune and convinced of its own rightness, and that makes it far more dangerous. Dietrich Bonhoeffer. 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

0: the L'Oreal Speedwagon. I thought it would be entirely appropriate for tonight. Lost in a Dream from back in the Stone Age. Yeah, pretty much. 70s at least. You know, speaking with Clyde Lewis here, Carl Jung interpreted this house as representative of the psyche. The upper room corresponds to the subconscious life. The deeper level suggested unconscious foundations extending beyond his individual biography into humanity's ancient past. In plain language, his idea was, the person you know yourself to be occupies only part of the building. There is much more beneath your everyday awareness. So that's, you know, there's a working explanation. But he also associated it with his developing idea of the collective unconscious, inherited patterns of psychological functioning shared by all of humanity, distinct from the personal unconscious formed through an individual's experiences. These patterns underlie what he called archetypes, which find expression in dreams, myths, and religious imagery. So this is Jung's theoretical framework. Rather than an established finding that people inherit their ancestors' specific memories, right? But anyway, in his recollection, Freud focused on the two skulls and their possible connection to death wishes. Jung thought that interpretation missed what mattered to him most, the house's successive historical layers. The dream illustrated a growing difference between their ways of understanding the unconscious. So they were getting way deep into it. And my wife, Brandy, she said, I had one. I said, I'm not going to tell them that dream. She goes, you can. I said, okay. Well, she has a dream. She's in a mall. This is a long time ago. And she's in the clothing department for women, and she needs some clothing because she has none. And people are looking like, wow, that chick needs some clothes. She's walking around. She's walking around the mall just all natural, as the French would put it. So, I don't know. But I like it. I mean, it's a nice visual to me, at least. But but I digress. Anyway, we're not responsible for what we dream, are we? Clyde, let me ask you something. This New York Post, having published an article on October 6th of last year titled Complete Strangers Are Bonding Over Having the Same Dream and They're All Meeting at the Mall. I'm pretty sure you saw that article. So what does that reveal when people begin comparing their experiences? Because they're eerily similar.
1: I am baffled because, I'm baffled that we're all having this, I would say, dream of the fortress, that we're looking at this fortress, whether it be a castle, like you said, a spaceship, you name it, and we're looking at it in the different levels like Jung had talked about. Because look, we've all had these dreams. I mean, I remember when I had my teeth done, and I had this dream that I was in an automobile accident, my face slammed into the steering wheel, and all my teeth fell out.
0: Wow.
1: People have similar people have dreams too about how they're somewhere and their teeth fall out of their mouth and they can't control it. Or you're running and you're in the dark and you hear the thing behind you. It's you know, growling and snarling, but you can't see what it is. But you just keep running, and that's part of the dream too. Falling when you're dreaming and having that shake before you hit the ground, otherwise you'll die. Or like grandma's died and she's sitting in your kitchen and you don't think anything of it. You just go about your business and say, oh, grandma's there. But see, you say to yourself, well, those are just dreams and they're normal. But just the idea, as you say, the collective unconscious, the unconscious literally portraying its own current situation symbolic form. Somehow, if we're all having this dream of being stuck in a mall and we can't find what we're looking for, that to me speaks of dissociation. And that's what makes it scary, because if we're all become dissociated, then we feel deep down in our consciousness that whatever we attempt to do, whether it be in a building or whether it be, you know, in our homes or whatever, we're going to fail. We're going to miss something, or we're going to lose the reward that we wanted. The dreams of having something that will keep you happy are slowly slipping through our fingers. And so, I mean, your waking mind won't look at the idea that you'll fail. But your mind, your unconscious mind, is at a time thinking, well, you know, I'm stuck on this planet. This planet's going to hell in a handbasket. What am I going to do? Well, I'm going to look for something that's going to save me. And you never find it. You never find it because you realize you're going to have to save yourself. You can't have an artifact. And you know, it's, for some people, it's as simple as waffles and chicken. That's for me. I mean, I'm looking for that restaurant that serves waffles, the best waffles and chicken. Why for me is it waffles and chicken? I have no idea. But I just know it is. And for some people, like you were saying, you know, walking through the mall naked, trying to find clothes, and you can't find the clothes to fit you. That's the thing. It's that you don't understand that kind of language. You just know that it's real. You just know it's some sort of either artificial construct or it's part of the matrix construct. I mean, like you were saying, Freud thought that, you know, your dreams are your real desires. But, okay, so my real desire is to be stuck in a mall or being chased by someone or crossing a river to get to a mall or going somewhere completely out of my way to go to this mall because I'm trying to find chicken and waffles. It doesn't make sense. Is my desire to have chicken and waffles? I love chicken and waffles. Sure. If someone offered to me, I'd eat them in a heartbeat because I love them. But why is that my goal? Why is that turning into the goal that I'm looking for? It doesn't make any sense. Maybe it's because of the food I'm eating here. I don't know. But it's just the idea that, you know, and I've always talked about, and I know this sounds weird, I've always talked about the conspiracy to ruin waffles where the big holes are gross. The little holes in the crispy waffles are better. We could argue until the cows come home whether that's better or not. But for some odd reason, that's my holy grail. The best chicken and waffles I could eat and at a mall that I know doesn't exist, but I remember some sort of familiarity with it. And that's the bizarre thing.
0: I don't know why I want to ask you about this because it's not on the menu. But have you ever experienced sleep paralysis?
1: Oh, yeah. Yeah. In fact, one of the things that happened adjacent to what was going on with the mall dreams is I had sleep paralysis where beings appeared next to my bed here at the facility. One being looked kind of like a Bob Barker type of guy with a wound in his head. And he wore a yellow tuxedo that went brown. And what was funny is that I saw this character standing next to my bed. And someone in the room behind me saw the same thing standing by his bed. So we silenced, and he was in the room that I used to occupy and the bed that I used to occupy. So he's in my old bed having the same hallucination or whatever it is that I'm having. Then what we do is we find out that this being is called Edward. He gave me the name Edward, and he's looking for Rosemary. Well, I had no idea who was in this building besides me and my roommate. But the thing is that Rosemary is in the room in the same bed as I would be in if I was in that room. So that whole area is being haunted. And it was because I woke up in the middle of the night. And I swear it was a form of sleep paralysis. And I'm still trying to figure out what exactly was going on when I saw that. Because I've had a lot of experiences here that are, and it has a lot to do, I'm sure, with my recovery, because like I said before, I hallucinated a great deal when I had my kidney failure. And I don't know if that's a part of the plan, but the doctors have told me that yes, that if it's like being drunk, you know, the toxicity in your kidneys and in your liver is so bad that you start having the same symptoms as someone who's taken an overdose of DMT or drugs or whatever. And I said, wow, because I don't want to be in this play. I remember below my bed, there were demons, and these demons had tails like foxes, and they were roaming around underneath my bed. And there was like a little like mine shaft below my bed where they were there. And they had one of those lights, those hanging lights, and they're looking up to see if I'm seeing them. And I mean, those are the things that I was hallucinating, and that terrified me. And then just to come to find out that now I'm having a dream as several other people in this, I don't know if it's the world, but I'm having a similar dream. I'm beginning to wonder what's going off of my brain. I'm beginning to wonder what's going off of my head. Only that I have been sensitive to this for so long, but just sensitive to a common dream that is just completely out of left field. I mean, I would have, you know, people dreaming dreams of like heavenly angels or Armageddon or any of these things. But no, people are dreaming about being caught in a building that they can't get out of and having no sympathy or no sympathetic companion to help them to find their reward. That's a disassociative type of, attitude, in my opinion. I don't know. What do you think?
0: I don't know what to think because they seem to be on, these dreams seem to be in the same groove, basically. But still, there are individual experiences there. Some people are looking for something, but the only thing I can really relate to are the ones that I've had myself. And I don't know any of the people. They don't seem to see me. There is no interaction whatsoever. I'm just kind of wandering through looking at them, as if they're all in a a really kind of a posh fishbowl of a room, not round, but I mean, just it's almost like animals in a zoo. They're just doing their thing and interacting with each other and all of that. Do you find that a lot of people are clothingless in these dreams they have at the malls?
1: We don't talk about that, I don't think. Okay. I've never heard anybody talk about that. I mean, everybody has a dream where they're naked. And that's always because, according to, you know, dream interpretations, because you got something to hide. And that's why you do it. You got something that you don't want people to see. And so that's why, you know, these things happen. And like I said, you know, anyone who has these dreams, everyone's having a different experience with the mall world. In fact, I'm right now looking at different, like someone else has said, I go into an aquarium. It's a building full of fish. And I'm looking for a special kind of fish, and I can't find that fish. Now, okay, that's mall dream, right? The same thing. But you're in a mall that's full of aquariums, and you're looking for a fish, and you can't find that fish. So what do you think of that? Yeah. That's really bizarre.
0: I think maybe the fish is just the objective that somebody is, I mean, I just go to this immediately. They're looking for something that is elusive to them, but they want it. And it's represented by fish, maybe because of the different colors. You got goldfish, you got those tiger striped fish and little catfish, mm-hmm. all kinds of guppies, all sorts of stuff. So maybe it's just maybe it's just a generalization. I remember I had a series of unpleasant dreams, and I don't remember at this moment what it was because it made me mad. And I thought, this is just a dream, knock it off. And it went away, but it had bothered me off and on for about a month, as I recall, back in the high school days. And I just told it, get out of here. This is just a dream. That's all this is. And I woke up, and they did not recur. Right. But that sleep paralysis thing, that was something else, because I was on my back. And you know, I would listen to Ravi Shankar, you know, and get all mellowed out and all that. And and I'm dreaming that I'm awake, but I cannot... But I got this electrified feeling all over. It's like your whole body's asleep, that tingly pins and needles thing. And finally, mm-hmm. after a half a dozen times of this, I just decided I was going to bust out of it. And I did, and it did not come out. I woke myself up. I snapped myself out of it rather than just let it run its course. I just terminated this experience, and it never came back. So, I don't know. I'd like to.
1: Well, I mean, I don't know if this would be a nightmare. I mean, is this small world or is it something else? I mean, as we're talking about sleep paralysis dreams, layouts, I think, are a lot different. I mean, you start utilizing things within the construct that you call reality. Think about that. Is it you're having one foot in the fractal consciousness and one foot in the consciousness you call, you know, the one that you call your main consciousness? So you're utilizing things like, you know, like, for example, I remember having a dream once that I was in a war and that I looked up and right in front of me was the turret of a tank looking me right in the face. And then I hear an explosion and then I wake up, come to find out that outside is a thunderstorm going on. So I'm dreaming about wartime because a thunderstorm is going on in my real world, but then it triggers something within the constructs of the fractal consciousness, which is bizarre, in my opinion.
0: I'll say it is. It's you know, it's probably one of the most interesting things. I mean, it's just naturally, to me at least, one of the most, and I'm pretty sure you too, one of the most interesting, if not the very most interesting thing to look into, because it's such a complete departure from what we experience in reality. So, of course, when we go into a different atmosphere, if you will, this is very, mm-hmm. very interesting. But when it becomes troublesome, I'm thinking you can find... Have you ever had to bust out of one? I'm thinking maybe you busted yourself out of one, but I don't know this. So I guess maybe I ought to ask a question.
1: I mean, when I had cancer and I was recovering, I'd have weird, strange dreams because the pain would trigger different dreams. I mean, you get to a point where, you know, you have to live with the pain while you're healing. And so, you know, sleeping became a mixture of the drugs you were on and trying to find a place where you could lean or turn so you wouldn't feel any pain from the incisions. And I remember having a dream, and it was very real to me. I was, again, in a building, but it was a testing facility run by aliens. And the aliens would sit like in this balcony looking over the test facility. And what the test facility was that you had to, it was like a Simon, limited Simon game. You had to do the Simon game like that. You have to do the patterns they give you. And if you didn't, you'd get a jolt of pain. And so I tried to do it without getting hurt. But I know that times I did it, so I could push the buttons and the aliens would, every time I'd have pain, the aliens would applaud. And every time I didn't have pain, they made the test harder. And so that was one of those where I had to get out of it. I had to somehow find my way out. It was like, you know, Squid Game, but with aliens. And it wasn't something that I enjoyed. It was something that really terrified me because it seemed so real. Like it was an abduction scenario that happened, that I was in a locale where the aliens were watching me fail on this Simon test, and they were giving me pain whenever I'd fail. And so that's something I had to say, no, I'm out of here. I got to go. And I realized it was a dream and got out. So yeah, I can understand wanting to get out of a certain dream.
0: Yeah. Well, all right, let me ask you this. What's, if you care to share it, if you go, no, I've got one, but in the interest of honesty, I'm not going to say a thing about it. I'll take that. We'll move on. What's the weirdest dream you ever had personally that resonated somehow with your reality, maybe later, you know?
1: I've had many weird dreams. One of the strangest dreams that I recall is that I actually watched a chicken in a bathtub. I don't know why I was watching the chicken, but I was watching a chicken. And I didn't understand why. And everybody's saying, what are you doing? I said, I'm watching a chicken. And, you know, and I hate chicken. I hate roosters. They're evil. I had one attack me when I was a little boy. And ever since then, I mean, roosters have tempers. You don't want to mess with a rooster. But just the idea that I was able to tame a rooster and put him in a bathtub and wash him. I don't know why. That was a dream that I had. It was weird. I'm trying to think of other dreams. I mean, I have plenty of weird dreams, and some of them, you know, you turn into shows. I don't know. But, yeah, I'd say most of the weird dreams I've had, though, is when I've been, you know, recovering from something. It's either the drugs or whatever.
0: Were you ever menaced by a rooster when you were a kid? Little kid?
1: Oh, yeah. I was. Yeah.
0: Well, that's what did it.
1: In fact, yeah, well, I thought it was just me, but I remember I took my stepson to a farmer's hideout where you go out and you hang out with the animals, and he saw the chickens and the roosters, and he went up to the rooster. The rooster reared back, and he raised his feathers on the back of his neck and made this weird sound, and it scared the hell out of him. I'm going, yeah, don't mess with roosters, man. They're gonna cause trouble.
0: I remember when I was about 3 years old, there was a goose just standing there, a big goose. And I'm looking at this thing, and I thought, is that even real? It looks real, but I'm not sure. So I reached out very gently with the toe of my shoe, and I just touched it to its little chest a little bit, and it spread. It just kept its position. It did not react adversely. It wasn't startled or anything. It just spread its wings out like, behold, kitty. Do you really want to do that again? I'm like, wow. So I just backed away from the goose. But I've never had an encounter with a rooster, you know, only a goose. Wow. So,
1: right.
0: Well, all right then. Let's move into this one.
1: Okay.
0: People looking for something that they cannot find, mm-hmm. trying to get somewhere they cannot reach and looking for a way out.
1: Mm-hmm.
0: Now this goes into the realm of, really, a little bit of psychoanalysis, but people looking for something they can't find, trying to get somewhere they can't reach, and otherwise looking for a way out. What do you make of that? What can we make of that? Seems obvious on the surface, but I'm not sure.
1: We're trying to get in touch with something that isn't coming through, I think. I think that we're trying to get in touch with something, and the material logic doesn't even have to be material. It's wisdom. It's other things. So you cannot find it. I mean, you know, that's, I think, a little pop psychology on the hand, but you're just saying to yourself, well, if you're looking for something material, I don't think that, I think that's too simplistic. I think you're looking for something that's not fulfilling you and you want to be fulfilled. And a lot of people think, well, if I just go back to the edifice that I came from, or, you know, we're all in the factory where they make us grow and we're frightened by the engineers. It's just the idea that, you know, it's all a product of social conditioning, satisfaction, entitlement, dissociation, all those things I'm talking about. I mean, think about your psyche. It connects to your everyday conscious self. And what you don't realize is there are deeper layers of your unconscious. So as you're dreaming, these things show up. And they're not necessarily clear. Sometimes they're metaphors. Sometimes people, like, for example, you have a dream where you're making out with somebody that isn't your wife. It doesn't mean you're making out with someone other than your wife. It just means that that person is taking place of your wife. It's just some strange operations with dreams.
0: Yes, yes, indeed. I cannot believe our time is slipping by like this, but it is. We have about, I don't know. I'll tell you what, when we come back, we're going to talk about the back rooms and pretty much anything else Clyde Lewis wants to talk about. What are the back rooms? Why are they there? What are they exactly? And why do they keep coming up when people talk about Mall World and these strange recurring environments? I suspect that some of the heavy meditators, you know, maybe the yogis, whatever, have a lot to tell us about these things. I have not personally read any of it, but I'm pretty sure these out-of-body experiences reveal something. Have you ever had trouble getting back in? Am I?
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5: This has been an American Minute with Bill Federer. 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
9: Josh Booth back with Bill Bullington. 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

0: That's right. That's right. Unbelievable, but true. We can't even save ourselves. But we're working on it, right? This is Caravan to Midnight. Thank you very much for joining us tonight as we visit once again with the inimitable Clyde Lewis. But let me ask you something. What about these back rooms? What are they, do you reckon? And why do they keep coming up when people talk about Mall World in these strange recurring environments?
1: Well, it's the idea of liminal fear, being in liminal spaces. It could be anything, but mostly it's rooms, small rooms, rooms with blinking lights, rooms that vibrate, rooms that are different colors, rooms that have musty smells in the carpet. These types of rooms are what people experience in their dreams and experience in Mall World as well. In fact, there's a movie out right now called Back Rooms. It's going to be streaming soon, so I'm looking forward to seeing it. But everybody told me that that has something to do with Mall World too. But it's a lot creepier and a lot more in your face. But there are other things that happen in these back rooms, whether it be robots or biohazard people or whatever. The back rooms are, again, liminal thought, liminal, the idea of being in a liminal space that is familiar to you, but is unsettling at the same time. It's like, you know, being in an empty room that once occupied your furniture, and you're sitting going, well, this room's familiar, but where's my furniture? And that's when it starts getting scary. I mean, think about it. If your home didn't have the amenities in it, if it didn't have power, if it didn't have air conditioning or heat, if it didn't have furniture, it's just a big box you're sitting in, and you're vulnerable in it. You're vulnerable in your little box. You go from one box to the other box. You know, you're in a box, and there's nothing to do in that box. And so, again, that's back to the idea of a liminal space that is familiar yet scary. And that's what I think people feel when they have these dreams of the mall. Like I said, a fractal consciousness brings you a different adventure, but one that can be more intense than the other one because the quest is still there. I need to find that piece of clothing. I need to find that grail. I need to find that waffle and chicken I heard about. I got to go find that. And if I don't, I fail in this game. So I have to come back again. And you usually do dream a little dream about the mall, dream a little dream about the building you're going to. That, I mean, like I said, it could be anything. It could be a mental institution. It could be an experience in a liminal area where you felt closed in or claustrophobic. These are things that it's happening now in a higher frequency, which again makes me wonder about what it is we're missing and how we see this large fortress or whatever it is as an obstacle to our dreams, an obstacle to our satisfaction, an obstacle to succeeding and getting what we want. And I think a lot of people feel like they're not getting what they want, and that's why they have these dreams.
0: That is something I wonder. There's a book, Memories, Dreams, and Reflections, assembled in collaboration with Aniela Jaffe, J-A-F-F-E. Mm-hmm. Man and His Symbols is another one, especially Jung's opening contribution, Approaching the Unconscious. I don't know. I really don't know what to make of this. I mean, Aldous Huxley wrote about the doors of perception, but William Blake actually supplied the phrase. And the scripture of John 14:2, in my Father's house are many mansions. There seems to be a somewhat fascinating connection in the imagery. Each writer uses it differently, but there's a connection. And then Huxley's book appeared in 1954, right?
1: And in my Father's house are many dimensions. I go to the same place every night. The dream is the same, but everything about the place is the same, except there's some variance. And I'm always, always going through a multi-level structure. It flows from the sky above beautiful clouds. It's underground in some facility like Area 51. You end up at the dark end of the mall. You end up in a place where you look back and you go, I got to get back to that area, and it's miles away. And you either give up or you try to ask attendants or checkout clerks or shoppers where you go. They won't tell you. They'll ignore you. I mean, that's a nightmare. It's a very grimy nightmare. And another thing, too, is that, you know, the mall in and of itself is dying. The idea of people shopping in a mall. In fact, we just had a mall here famous mall that Lloyd Center Mall is being demolished right now. And another mall, Mall 205, which went out of business. So the malls are like taking, in reality, the malls are shutting down. But the idea of being in a building, an edifice, a fortress, a mall, whatever you want to call it, that's in our dreams and our subconscious. And for some reason, it's being shaken out in this time, for some reason, representing something in the fractal consciousness that we do not understand, only that it confronts us. It's a challenge. We're going up and down stairs like in an Escher painting. We're confused. We're in a maze. We're trying to find the clothes. We're trying to find the food. We're trying to find all these things, and we just can't seem to find them. And we keep going back and going back and going back like a game.
0: That's interesting. You know, going back to Aldous Huxley just for a minute, the doors of perception, right? But William Blake actually supplied the phrase, and that scripture, I think, is John 14:2, "In my Father's house are many mansions," right? So Huxley's, yeah. Huxley's book showed up in 1954, describing his experience with, I think it was taking mescaline and reflecting on perception and art and spiritual experience. So he borrowed it from Blake's The Marriage of Heaven and Hell. "If the doors of perception were cleansed, everything would appear to man as it is, infinite." Okay, so it is a compelling exploration of how different experience can become when ordinary perception changes, but the experience of extraordinary clarity does not by itself establish that everything perceived is objectively true. So maybe, I suspect it's a mixed bag. Some dreams are just dreams. I think sometimes your brain's just playing around a little bit. But other times, you know, people see things that are to come, they will come to pass, and they talk to somebody about it, and they think they're crazy, and case closed, next. So,
1: well, yeah, what about that precognition? What if this whole mall phenomena is preparing us for something greater, that something big is coming, and that in order for us to survive, we're going to have to figure out what makes it tick, and we're all being prepared mentally for that test. I mean, there's so many things I think about when I think about, I mean, there's a reason why I'm having them all dreams. I don't know why, but I'm having them. Otherwise I wouldn't talk about them. I wouldn't even think to myself, you know, cause that's, you know, Ground Zero talks about these things all the time, esoteric ideas. And this idea that it's happening to me, I wanted to share it with people so I could see if it's happening to them.
0: Yeah. It's interesting. I'll tell you, I'm, a little bit reluctant to go into this one particular dream, but on January the 9th, 1988, I was on just gotten off a flight that had been diverted from Houston International to Hobby, Houston Hobby Airport, mm-hmm. and I wanted to grab it because there was a snowstorm and an ice storm happening up the road in Dallas, and we had just come back from overseas, and I don't know why we decided to go to England in the winter, but it was a charming experience. Cold, but charming. But to cut a long story short, we made it from Houston to Dallas in 2 hours and 40 minutes, which is not easy unless you're averaging 97 miles an hour. And not that night, but the next night, I had this very interesting dream. 2-3 years later, I was doing a lot of promos for especially K-Ron out in San Francisco, the TV station out there. And it was about this recently released series called Sightings. And these guys had gone fishing at night, and they threw them in a boat. And then this mothership, little miniature mothership, shows up and beams them on board, and I'm watching this. And they woke up in the boat. Dawn was breaking, and they didn't say a thing. They just paddled over to the shore, packed their stuff, and left. A few days went by. They didn't speak about it. In fact, I don't think they spoke again. But they sent letters to each other about what they'd experienced, along with some drawings. And I got to tell you, the dream that I had, not the night of January the 9th, but the dream of January the 10th, was exactly what these guys drew. Exactly what these guys drew that I wouldn't see for another 2 or 3 years. So,
1: yeah,
0: you don't want to tell her, that's not one you want to tell at the Vickers Tea Party, but it did happen. I mean, you have only my word for it, but it did happen.
1: Well, it reminds me of a dream. I mean, now you're jogging my memory, a dream I once had, and my friends will swear by this. I had a dream that I was above the earth watching it from some distance. It was probably like 60, 70 miles up. I don't know how far you can see the planet's curvature and everything. So I'm looking up over the earth, and all of a sudden I see this flash of light. And I see another flash of light. Then I see a streak go by, another flash of light, streak, flashlight, bam. I'm realizing what I'm watching is I'm watching a nuclear attack. And I'm like wondering, oh my God, everybody's firing nuclear bombs at each other. Well, what had happened is like several months go by, and I'm sitting in a movie theater, and I'm watching The Terminator. And that scene where Skynet decides to launch all the missiles against the United States, against other countries, and that's how the movie ends. And I'm going, that's exactly what I saw. I saw the very similar idea of streaks and bombs going off on the planet. And so, you know, that's always stuck in my mind as something that I witnessed. I witnessed the nuclear war from space, looking down from space and seeing it. That was an intense dream. And it also showed itself in a movie. So I'm just wondering, you know, what kind of also the manipulation we get from movies and media where it sticks to us. And then, again, we look at it and we go, like, I was just talking the other day about 9/11. I was on a show and I said, one of the things that's really bizarre about the movie Independence Day was that Independence Day, of course, had been out since 1996, I think. And when the World Trade Center came down and New York was attacked, that movie went from being the, you know, on the charts at 300, because it was still being rented, of course, because people rent it. But it was 300 on the charts. It went from 300 to 56 after 9/11 happened. Now, why is that? It's because people wanted to relive something that was in their unconscious mind. And the only way they could do it is to watch a movie like Independence Day. Because if you look at Independence Day, even War of the Worlds, the remake that Spielberg did, you have a lot of 9/11 imagery being shown there. You're seeing, you know, dust of the bodies that were, you know, burned by the Martians. And then you see these buildings like the Chrysler Building and other buildings being obliterated like the World Trade Center was. And so for some reason, people need to go back and they want to watch something that reminds them of what they've seen before, something in the movies that they saw. They're like, wait a minute, it's just like this movie I saw. So, I mean, that's another thing we get into, you know, what kind of extreme fractal consciousness is this where we need to be, again, stimulated by a movie that watches total destruction of New York when we experienced it in 2000. And I'm sure there are a lot of people that if they were to see something like that again, they could be triggered by it. If, of course, you know, we spent, like they said, 17 hours of watching footage of those planes hitting the building over and over again. I mean, that to me says a lot about our consciousness and what we feel and how buried deep. I mean, I even think about the aliens.

0: Yeah, it's weird. A Reddit contributor posted a drawing in October 2025 titled "A Map I Made of Mall World in 2006." So apparently this is a firsthand claim about an older dream map, not an independently authenticated 2006 record.
1: But yeah,
0: the dedicated Reddit community, Mall World was established, according to subsequent reporting, that, and the dates were organized discussion,
1: right,
0: and not the dreams themselves. So what can you say besides it's a really strange world after all, isn't it?
1: Yeah, it is. It really is. And, like, you know, we can't interpret this, only that, again, it goes back to your holographic universe idea that, you know, there is another structure in your dreams that basically, you know, gives, you know, credence to things like superposition and out-of-body experiences and things of that nature, where we used to diminish it and say it's not true, but people are so vividly stuck in this architecture, this Jungian architecture, trying to find a holy grail of some kind, and they can't.
0: Wow. Clyde, Scripture tells us that in Joel, old men will dream dreams and young men will see visions. I would have thought it'd be the other way around, but that's just me thinking again. And Peter repeats that prophecy in Acts when he speaks of the last day. So when you look at people reporting these recurring dream worlds today, the malls and so forth, does that passage carry any particular significance for you? And could some of these experiences be really more than ordinary dreams?
1: Well, see, that's the thing, is that, like I was telling you at the beginning of the show, I remember that scripture vividly because, of course, you know, I've studied the Bible and everything. I remember that vividly, and I always thought to myself, you know, maybe that is a dream that we simultaneously have of the coming of Christ, you know, like in the second coming. And we all somehow embrace this Christ consciousness, and we all say, did you have that dream last night about Jesus appearing to everybody? We all simultaneously have the dream, and we all simultaneously ready to be converted. I don't know. That's what I always thought would happen. But, and I would always, you know, I'm always having this idea about that scripture saying, I want to know when people are going to have synchronized dreams. And now we're having synchronized dreams, and it's making me feel a little weird because of what the synchronized dream is. It's nothing spiritual. It's nothing. It's very simple. And it's fractaled. Everybody has a different adventure. So there is a source for this, and the source would be architect, like the world is one big, you know, building, and we're all having the different experiences. Every single one of those is trying to find satisfaction in either an artifact or some sort of philosophy. So we're all seeking, again, answers when we should have had them all along, but we don't, because now we're dismayed and confused as to what the Bible says as opposed to what we're experiencing.
0: Yeah, it's interesting. In the Bible, many times people featured in the Bible will be privy to some, you know, to a vision or an experience, and they'll come back and tell the people, and they wind up being persecuted for these for these dreams, these visions, and so forth. So I definitely think there is such a thing as good, and I think there's such a thing as evil. And I mean, when it gets all the way to evil, This is a state, or it is conduct that it can't be disputed as being evil, unless you're already in that jackpot and you're completely all right with it. And whatever can be done to human beings that's, shall we just say, ugly, bizarre, or otherwise distorted in this realm, oh, they're completely all right with it. And I just wonder how that, yeah.
1: We need to separate peculiarity with evil. I mean, evil is intent. There's intent behind evil. And what's the intention of a dream? You know, like you said, we can't control them. Some people believe they can. I've had dreams before where I've been sleeping and I wake up and I want to know the end of the dream. You know, I want to try to go back to sleep and get back in that mindset so I can, it's like watching a TV show. I'm in it and I want to know what happens in the end, and I can't because I wake up. And I think that's the same type of frustration people are having with Mall World. Is that, you know, you're in something that's a construct, you can't get out of it, and you get lost in it, and you talk to people who don't care about you. I mean, it's probably a metaphor for the earth right now, metaphor for where the world is right now. You're on this big starship, this blue ball is a starship traveling through space, and there's so

0: many people fighting to get the wheel of that spaceship. And they can't. They can't take over the wheel. But many people want that wheel, and they want to be able to steer that spaceship in the direction they want it to be steered. And so that's the thing, is hunting for the ability to control that architecture, control that fractal consciousness, capturing the hearts and minds of the people. That could be a metaphor that could be seen as well as what we're all experiencing.
1: Yeah, it's strange. Just coming around full circle. Jung's house, the depths of the psyche extending beyond everyday awareness. And you got Blake's doors, the limitations of perception, the possibility of seeing more fully. And then Huxley's exploration, what altered perception might disclose. And then Christ's Father's house, belonging, you know, abiding, and the promise of being with him with a capital H. So the only connection I can draw is that our present experience doesn't need to exhaust what there is to know or encounter. I mean, that's a philosophical comparison. John 14 does not explicitly identify its dwelling places with levels of consciousness or compartments of the psyche. So just to, not to just go on here, but what really moves me the most about the scriptural image is its personal character. The unknown is presented as a place where one can be welcomed and can belong. I'm going to roll with that, you know?
0: Well, every place, you know, has a place for you in that building. You have to find a place where you can feel comfortable and feel loved. And that's why people say, you know, when I get to the other side, I see people that love me and support me. What about those people that don't have that experience? What part of the building are they going to? That's the question.
1: Well, I think we can safely say that if each of us was not supposed to be here, we wouldn't be.
0: No.
1: So let's just roll with that.
0: Okay.
1: If I were to ask you for your final message to the world tonight, Clyde, what would it be?
0: Everybody pray. Everybody look up. Pray for life. Be grateful for your life. And I love you, Ron Patton. We miss you. And hope that, you know, you're finding all the answers on the other side. That's all I need to say.
1: Ron Patton, he was a good friend and longtime producer for you. I was sorry to hear his
0: passed.
1: Yes,
0: he was. Yeah, he did. And
1: well,
0: we love him and we miss him, yeah.
1: Well, Clyde, not to get mushy here, but we love you too, man. And we
0: thank you.
1: Pray collectively for your quick recovery, a complete restoration. And I really look forward to our next conversation. I really do.
0: Me too. Great show tonight. Thank you so much.
1: Right back at you. You're most welcome. Clyde Lewis, everybody, the Ground Zero man himself, groundzeroplus.com is a website you can look at. He's on Facebook, too. Hopefully, we'll speak again tomorrow night. Thank you very much for being in attendance this evening, and thank you. You make the signal continue. God bless you, everyone, and good night.

0: It's true. If you want something to go away, quit buying it, quit feeding it. The flip side to that coin is if you want something to grow, nourish it. People are getting tired of feeding the big tech monster because what they get in return is shadow banning, overt banning, or suspension on social media. Big tech and its derivatives also try to financially soft kill. This is when someone wants to buy something, but they are prevented from doing it because their payment repeatedly fails. And of course, when the gateways do work, we pay for this convenience with fees. So, don't feed the monster. If you want or have ever wanted to join Caravan to Midnight by card or any other payment service and found you could not process your membership, just send a check or money order to CTM, P.O. 141288, Dallas, Texas 75214. Include a legibly written email, a phone number in case we need to reach you, and as soon as we see that info, your membership is activated, and you help turn the monster.
1: Week 4 of the high school football season kicks off Friday night with two teams that have been playing football for more than 100 years. The Benedictine Bengals and the Notre Dame Cathedral Latin Lions. The Bengals are undefeated, 3-0, and ranked 3rd in Region 9. The Lions are in the playoff hunt as well, 2-1 after 3 weeks. A long-standing rivalry with early season Division 3 playoff impacts. Pre-game starts at 6:50.
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10: This is Bloomberg Daybreaker for this Friday, the 11th of September from London. Coming up today.
11: Bond shock. Global borrowing costs hit their highest since 2007 as markets brace for further central bank tightening.
10: Crude awakening. Middle East fighting threatens key shipping routes as Gulf states reportedly seek a Hormuz deal.
11: Hot weather, hotter growth. Britain's economy beats forecasts for a third straight month, with GDP up 0.4% in July.
10: Plus, sounding the alarm, Bridgewater's Greg Jensen tells Bloomberg that AI will kill people before it's curbed.
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10: Good morning. I'm Caroline Hepke here in London.
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10: Nice to see you this Friday morning, Rachel.
11: Good to be here.
10: Yeah, as we've got a really interesting day, and I know you're going to have some insights for me and for our listeners into what's happening in the bond market.
11: I will try. There's plenty to talk about, that is for sure.
10: Yeah, as we see these, well, what have been rising yields. There's a little bit of a pause in markets this morning, though, ahead of the US CPI data. Of course, 0.4% is the expectation for that print. That doesn't come till later. 10-year US Treasury yields are easing off 2 basis points lower today at 4.94, and German yields are also holding steady at 3.5%. But, you know, this is a big change for markets. Why the relief today? Oil prices are down. Brent crude futures are dropping 1.9%, trading at $105.65. And you've got European stocks at the moment actually up by 0.3%. That's a look at the markets, Rachel.
11: Now onto our top stories this morning. A global bond sell-off remains in focus as surging oil prices have fueled renewed concerns about inflation and interest rates. A gauge of worldwide yields has reached its highest since 2007, with the US 10-year Treasury yield approaching 5%. The energy shock is forcing investors to reassess the outlook for central banks, with expectations shifting towards further tightening. Citibank's global head of wealth at work, Kristen Bitterly, now expects the Fed to hike when it meets next week.
4: This idea of previously where we had everyone, I don't want to say explaining it away, but trying to point to different sources. Is it tariffs? Is it the tension in the Middle East? And saying, like, is that something that is going to pass? We're not seeing that. So if we're going to fight inflation, we have to take some action. And a 25 basis point hike is a very modest and a strong signal, though, to the market that they're here to fight inflation.
11: Bitterly's view is backed by markets, which are pricing a roughly 70% chance of a Fed hike, with today's US inflation print likely to be pivotal and US average diesel prices at the pump now above $6 for the first time ever. It comes after the ECB raised rates yesterday for the second time since the Iran war began, in a move President Christine Lagarde called a no-brainer. And with euro area inflation still above 3%, Bloomberg understands another ECB hike is possible as soon as October.
10: Now to some breaking news. This hour, the International Energy Agency has cut its oil demand forecast as the Iran war continues to disrupt global supplies. It now expects demand to fall by 2.5 million barrels per day this year. That's the biggest annual decline since the COVID pandemic. But supply is falling even faster, leaving the market facing a deeper shortfall and potentially forcing further cuts in consumption.
11: Brent crude briefly neared $108 a barrel before easing toward $105 as Middle East fighting intensified and threatened further supply disruptions. The pullback came after the Financial Times reported Iran and the six Gulf states will meet in Oman on Monday to push for a Strait of Hormuz deal. Meanwhile, Iran-backed Houthi forces are advancing towards the Bab al-Mandeb Strait, a key shipping route at the southern end of the Red Sea. Stuart Livingston Wallace, Bloomberg's executive editor for the Middle East and North Africa, says this is a significant development.
13: I think the issue here is the scale of the escalation that we've seen. So, I mean, I think the focus, yes, of course, has been around Hormuz and the Persian Gulf, but now a lot of that attention is being refocused on the Bab al-Mandeb Strait, the Red Sea in general. As you know, that's been going on for several weeks, but what's changing now is that you've seen a concerted push by the Houthis to go further south and towards the coast.
11: Bloomberg's Stuart Livingston Wallace speaking earlier this morning as ongoing hostilities across the Middle East have left Saudi oil output at its lowest since 1990.
10: Now, in terms of the UK, Britain's economy unexpectedly grew by 0.4% in July, despite a sharp rise in household energy bills. That followed 0.3% growth in June and was much stronger than economists' forecasts for no growth. Now, it's the third month in a row that the economy has beaten expectations, raising hopes that Britain could avoid a sharp slowdown.
11: ECB President Christine Lagarde has attacked a proposal from France's far-left to cancel government debt held by central banks. President candidate Jean-Luc Mélenchon wants bonds held by the Bank of France and the ECB to be wiped out. Lagarde says the proposal makes no legal, technical or financial sense.
14: It's not by taking from one pocket to put in the other pocket that you actually cancel a debt. You don't. You can argue ad infinitum about minuscule move in one direction or the other, but it's technically not good, if not hopeless.
11: Christine Lagarde's warning comes as France's National Statistics Agency, INSEE, cuts its 2026 growth forecast to just 0.4%. That would be the weakest expansion outside the pandemic since 2012, making it even harder for France to tackle its budget deficit.
10: Now, one of the world's most influential hedge fund investors has issued a dire warning about the risk of the artificial intelligence boom. Bridgewater co-CEO Greg Jensen has told Bloomberg's Odd Lots podcast that action may only come once AI starts harming people. Here he is comparing it with the complacent approach initially taken to the pandemic.
15: When you watch this happen, right, and you're seeing this like now, okay, it's committing crimes. I think, unfortunately, this is like what it was like in February 2020, like meaning, okay, there's this horrible thing happening in China. Everybody knows now it's in Italy. It's like, it doesn't, stocks don't crash until it comes here, right? Like meaning until the AI starts killing people, unfortunately, history would suggest we're not going to do anything, but we are going to face that. That's going to happen. And it'd be much better if we started dealing with it before then. And you can do it, right? It's also not hopeless.
10: Jensen's comments amplify growing public fears over the broader threats that AI poses to humanity beyond the economy. You can hear the full interview on the latest episode of Bloomberg's Odd Lots podcast on Apple, Spotify, or wherever you listen.
11: Jensen's comments come as OpenAI says it is considering slowing development of cutting-edge AI, with CEO Sam Altman hoping rivals will do the same. Altman told a company-wide meeting this week that OpenAI could pace development alongside several other AI labs. It comes after AI researcher Jacob Copsum quit Anthropic, accusing his former employer and OpenAI of gambling with our lives. Seth Fiegerman is our tech editor.
16: This is not the first or only employee to raise some of these concerns. You know, more than 1,000 employees across the AI labs in July had put out basically a call to action, saying we need some kind of mechanism to help pace the development of the technology. And more recently, we've seen a top executive at OpenAI kind of similarly warn. So he's joining like a growing chorus here, but I think it speaks to the anxiety of this moment inside the AI labs.
11: Seth Fiegerman there, as OpenAI launched ChatGPT for financial services, targeting investment bankers and equity researchers with its GPT-6 Astra model.
10: Those are our top stories. Let's get to the markets right now. So European stocks are up 0.2%. Oil prices are cooling. Brent crude down 1.7%, $105.84. And so that also means some relief in terms of markets. Yields are down, actually, for US benchmark 10-year treasuries at 4.95, German yields at 3.5%, UK gilt yields 5.35. I'm just giving you the benchmark 10-year rather than, you know, across all the tenors. But in terms of currency markets, the dollar's not doing that much, actually, on the Bloomberg dollar spot index. It's flat. Rachel, you have deep expertise in the bond markets. What do you make of this? What do you think is the most important thing that listeners should be thinking about?
11: Yeah, I mean, I think the oil rise this week has really been what's kind of sparked this off again. But I think it would be foolish not to pay attention to what's going on in the US as well. I think Bessent has been very, Scott Bessent, the US Treasury Secretary, has been very vocal about his involvement in markets recently, obviously on the yen, declaring I am the house, but also in terms of upping the amount that the Treasury is prepared to buy back from the bond market. That was something that really prompted a reaction at the time. And I think we've had the buybacks this week. The market was slightly disappointed about the amount that was being bought back.
10: Yeah.
11: But it suggests, you know, that the US is going to continue having to intervene in the market or sees a need to intervene in the market, which is always something that is going to worry practitioners.
10: Yeah, absolutely. And of course, this after the Japanese finance minister, Tatsuki Katayama, hinted at the concerns on the Japanese side, saying that the translation into Japanese of calling Bessent calling himself the house was actually a little bit scary. Look, let's bring in Jamie Rush, who's Bloomberg's Director of Global Economics now, on all of this. What is your view on the global bond sell-off? It intensified over the course of this week. This morning, though, a little bit easing off because the surge in oil prices has taken a back seat and we're seeing oil prices decline. The war in Iran has been such a factor in markets for months. The impact on inflation, is that going to accelerate? Is it the idea that we're going to see the war last a much longer time that is the worrying thing for the world?
17: Well, I think perspective, longer term perspective, at the shorter end of the curve, it's very much driven by the Fed, how it's going to respond to the shocks that are coming down the pipe. And then you have the longer end of the yield curve, which is more about where will rates settle once all these shocks have come through and we're done and dusted with things, as well as sentiment around the outlook for debt. So on the short term, basically, I think what we've learned over the past few weeks, month, is that Kevin Warsh is not going to be the kind of pushover that Trump thought he might have been, and he's likely to respond to the inflation shock that's coming through because of Iran. And although the outlook for Iran hasn't broadly changed, I mean, essentially it's an intractable conflict, that hasn't changed very much. But the way that the Fed is digesting that information and the way it plans to respond is becoming clearer. And I think that explains a lot of the short-term move. At the longer end, though, it's driven by more fundamental factors.
18: Mm. Well, I mean, once we get into that, Jamie, and just to flag to our audience, we are having a few audio issues at the moment, but we will keep on trying. But I mean, how much longer do you think we could be here in this kind of period of long yields? And how high could things actually go before we see things stabilise?
17: So the longer term, I think there are structural factors which affect the cost of borrowing globally. So when we see bond yields rise, we don't just see them rise in the US or in the UK. They're all moving together. And it's because the capital market is global. It's imbalance between global saving and global investment in the world economy. That's fundamentally where the interest rate comes from. That's what determines what keeps inflation stable. So if everyone's trying to invest like they are with AI, that pushes up interest rates in the medium term. If everyone's saving like we had during the baby boomer bulge when everyone was working and saving for retirement, then that pushes down on rates. And so at the moment, that balance is starting to shift. And we've seen that interest rates globally have been moving higher. And all the main fundamental factors which drive that balance, we think are likely to be pushing up again in the future. So if we think that Treasury yields at 5% is something unusual, well, actually, I think that's much more likely to be the new normal.
19: Okay, so a new normal. Jamie, thank you so much for being with us. We'll leave it there. We were having a few issues with your sound, but I really appreciate your time on the programme. Jamie Rush is Bloomberg's Director of Global Economics. Well, let's dive a little bit deeper into the oil story, especially as we've had the International Energy Agency out with a new oil report today, cutting its forecast for oil demand and saying that actually consumption may have to decline further. Joining us for more is Bloomberg's Senior Editor for Energy and Commodities, James Herring. Good morning, James. So what exactly is the IEA forecasting and thinking about? I mean, I think this idea of demand destruction is very interesting in that report.
20: Yeah, I mean, clearly that's what they're saying is needs to happen. There's been a big reduction in their forecast for demand this year and an even bigger reduction in their forecast for supply this year. And so the IEA doesn't forecast prices, but implicit in that is that, you know, what's going to destroy demand? Rising prices are what's going to destroy demand. So, the current market, we've seen prices rise above $100 again this week. They're down a tiny bit today, but, everything is bullish. And, yeah, it's a very sort of bleak outlook for the energy market. And it shows that the consequences of the Iran war are not going away at all.
18: I mean, is the Strait of Hormuz really the only choke point here, or are there other pressures that are kind of hitting the global oil supply right now?
20: Hormuz is the main thing for oil flows in general. When it comes to diesel, which is the fuel that's really getting squeezed the tightest, and we've seen prices surging everywhere, a big issue also is what's going on with Russia and Ukraine. Ukraine has been very successful in its drone campaign hitting Russian refineries. Russia was a big exporter of diesel. It's curbed those exports, and, you know, its refineries are running at a much slower rate. So that's the second factor that's causing this surge in fuel prices.
19: Yeah, I suppose, can we make any predictions about where prices go from here? Can you extrapolate from the IEA? Can you think about that and therefore think about the impact on inflation?
20: The market is clearly bullish. I think the IEA report today is a reflection of the fact that from where we are today in the political situation, there really doesn't seem to be any path out of the Iran-US war. at least nothing realistic that presents itself now. And that's obviously bullish for prices because, as the IEA said today, we've been drawing oil out of inventories very rapidly since the war started in February. Those inventories are getting more and more depleted. There's less available to, you know, cushion the blow of the loss of Hormuz exports. All of that is bullish for prices.
19: James, I was in the US last week and the focus on prices at the pump, of gasoline prices at the pump in the US, but also diesel prices, the focus here in Europe on natural gas prices. Tell us about the impact on you know, the derivative fuels that come out of this market, because those are seeing also significant gains.
20: All fuels are rising, and diesel in the US, even though it's not the thing that consumers feel most immediately in terms of the sort of pain when they fill up their vehicles, because they mostly use gasoline, it obviously affects the transport of goods, heavy industry, all of this, which, you know, it takes a little bit more time to filter through the economy, but it's all inflationary. And so, yeah, it's a big problem for Trump in the US with the midterms coming up, for sure.
19: Yeah, absolutely. And but also on the flip side, I suppose, maybe, you know, that pressure, perhaps that fuels some diplomacy. Anyway, that has always been the kind of thought in the past, that pressure in the oil price might be there. James, thank you so much for being with us. Good to speak to you. Bloomberg Senior Editor for Energy and Commodities, James Herrod, as we continue to track the oil markets for you this morning, which are actually retreating today. And again, that is on this idea of diplomacy, maybe more amongst the Gulf states trying to come together, reported in the FT and in other places. Brent crude at the moment down 2.2%. So that's a story we'll be watching closely. Right, the next part of Daybreak Europe, we're going to hear from the Secretary of the Interior in the US. This is Doug Burgum. There's obviously been the Republican Party gathering for their midterm convention, and focus on the midterm elections. And he's been speaking to Bloomberg, so we'll bring that conversation to you next. This is Daybreak Europe.
0: If Ernest Hemingway was alive today, would he say this to you?
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19: Good morning. It is 9:21 a.m. here in the City of London. European stocks are up by 0.3%. So today seem to be managing with a world where we've seen rising bond yields over the course of this week. But even those yields are easing. UK gilt yields saw such a surge yesterday on the 10-year, actually down 2 basis points, but still 5.35 for gilt yields. German yields at 3.51%, up by a basis point. US yields 4.94, down by 2 basis points. There was a real catch-up trade overnight in JGBs, which surged 6.5 basis points in Aussie yields, in Kiwi yields. Having said that, stock futures for the US are up 0.4 for the Nasdaq and S&P 500 as we see oil prices retreat 1.9% lower for Brent crude futures. I'll leave it there. Let's get a roundup of our global news headlines from Rachel Evans here in London. Good morning.
7: Good morning. Thanks, Caroline. Iran-backed Houthi forces are advancing toward the Bab el-Mandeb Strait as fighting with Saudi-backed forces intensifies in Yemen. Axios reports Saudi Crown Prince Mohammed bin Salman called President Trump twice on Thursday seeking strikes against the Houthis, but Trump refused. Russian President Vladimir Putin has arrived in India for a BRICS summit, shaped by wars, tariffs and global trade tensions. Chinese President Xi Jinping is also attending, making his first visit to India since 2019 for talks with Prime Minister Narendra Modi. Ebola has spread to a 7th province in the Democratic Republic of Congo after an infected man travelled across the country and through Rwanda and Uganda. Congo has recorded almost 7,000 confirmed cases and more than 3,300 deaths, with nearly half of confirmed infections proving fatal. Those are some of our global news headlines.
19: Okay, just in some breaking news for you this morning. So we are watching the tensions ratchet up between the Houthis and Saudi Arabia. Yemen's Houthis, according to AFP, have now completely taken over the Bab el-Mandeb Strait. It's just that one report. It's on the Bloomberg terminal for you. And that the Houthis have also taken control of the Mayan island in the Red Sea. So we will track that story as the clashes have been escalating between the Houthis and Saudi Arabia. We know that the Saudi Arabian Crown Prince spoke to President Trump twice on Thursday, trying to get the US to hit the Houthis to deliver airstrikes, which President Trump reportedly denied or rejected. And so that is something that we are watching closely. This Iran-backed militant group, of course, which has been disrupting shipping and oil markets in recent years, but that seems to have really escalated. So that is breaking news this morning. Now let's get to our big conversation then. It's actually about the midterms. President Trump closed his speech at the Republican midterm convention just in the early hours of this morning by urging Americans to go out and vote. This was after the promise of a $5,000 check to adult US citizens if the US Republicans retain control of Congress that President Trump was talking about on Wednesday. Now, this is Bloomberg's interview with the US Secretary of the Interior, Doug Burgum, who's been speaking to Bloomberg's Kayleigh Lyons about that proposal, but also about a lot of other things. This was on the sidelines of the Republican National Convention that's been taking place in Dallas. Have a listen.
3: I'm sure President Trump, who just launched this big idea yesterday, perhaps has some ideas related to the revenue that's coming in or the savings that's being generated from other sources. But I'm sure there's many people in Congress that think this is a good idea as well. And of course, when we look at Congress in the past or Democrats in the past, they promised, hey, we're going to give $1 trillion of student college debt relief, which is really just a pass through the universities, or we're going to change the rules around healthcare reimbursements, trillions of dollars, or we're going to do the Green New Deal, trillions of dollars over decades of subsidies. So there's been other big ideas that have been pitched out, you know, during election years, but I think this one is the first time where President Trump is saying the people that are generating the prosperity, the workers of America, would be the ones that are the recipients.
4: Well, you mentioned a moment ago, Mr. Secretary, that the president has also acknowledged as we mark the 25th anniversary of 9/11 tomorrow that there is still a threat posed in the Middle East. He has continually cast Iran as the leading state sponsor of terror, and that's part of the reason why he has started this military pursuit that has escalated in recent days. As it has escalated, Mr. Secretary, as I'm sure you know, we have seen oil prices move pretty substantially higher, and diesel was already marching toward $6 a gallon even prior to the latest moves today. With the moves like what we are seeing with the refining capacity restrictions, with diesel in particular, is the U.S. right now considering any kind of export restriction when it comes to diesel?
3: There's every idea is on the table, but I think the thing that we've got to focus on right now is making sure that we get our domestic production up. Under the prior administration, there was refining capacity was shrinking in extreme cases like in California, where they used to have over 30 refineries, going from 8 to 7 to 6, a place like California importing foreign refined product to meet their needs as a state when they could be actually refining it there, but through policies at the state level, subtracting from our refining capacity, you know, giving them the highest gas and diesel prices in the lower 48. But yeah, we acknowledge, certainly do. I mean, this is high diesel prices are affecting, you know, everyone from farmers to lobstermen. But this is a short-term situation because, again, President Trump is eliminating a long-term multi-generational issue relative to having a terrorist group or terrorist groups, plural, having nuclear weapons, because, of course, Iran was funding 24 different terror groups. If they had a nuclear weapon, they wouldn't just keep it to themselves like a country. They would be dispersed across terror groups. And that's a threat to every American wherever they live. And I think the other big picture thing here is, which President Trump is asking people to say, we're on a track to, and we are effectively with the actions in the lower 48, with Alaska, with Venezuela, moving the geopolitical center of oil and gas production back to the Western Hemisphere, really for the first time. And this ensures that America is going to have the lowest price, most secure energy, the most manufacturing jobs coming back. We're showing that up in the jobs report, because if you take a look at natural gas, $2.70 for natural gas when Europe is paying 12 and other parts of the country are paying 20. So we're blessed in America to be set up for the decades ahead under President Trump's energy dominance policy to have secure, reliable, affordable energy for manufacturing, for electricity production, and for prosperity.
4: And Mr. Secretary, I'm going to try to speak clearly over the noise of that crowd. Just for clarity, when you say everything is on the table, does that mean that export controls on refined products are under consideration right now?
3: Well, I'd say when we say that everything's on the table, we want to look at, we don't want to exclude any options, but I think, you know, that in the past, whether there's been ideas on export controls have actually raised domestic prices, not lower them. So everything's on the table that will help lower prices.
4: All right. Mr. Secretary, a headline crossed the Bloomberg terminal just a few moments ago regarding Microsoft, an AI hyperscaler. They're planning to triple their data center capacity to 38 gigawatts. And as we consider that kind of build out that we are seeing, not just from Microsoft, but all of these companies, that the proliferation of data centers across the country, it has created a lot of pushback among an electorate and a consumer that is concerned about the drain on resources, on things like water. From your purview as the Interior Secretary, is that a real threat in terms of the resource drain?
3: Well, let's start with water. I think water needs to be debunked completely, because most of the proposals for future data centers are all using closed-loop systems. You could have a car wash, like these ones that are popping up all over America, where you buy a monthly membership and roll through there. Those might use 20 to 30 times the water that a data center does. So thing could be handled. And of course, under President Trump's ratepayer protection plan, if anybody is building, they have to bring their own power or bring more than their own power if they want to be connected to the grid, bring their own power if they're off the grid. So we've basically got a commitment for all these hyperscalers that they're not going to be draining the current electrical grid. They're going to be adding to it. And of course, when I was just governor of North Dakota 20 months ago, we built a data center there in a town of 800 people. They did water capture on the roof. The town ended up with more water. They did rebates on electrical things. That everybody in that community, in that rural area, ended up with lower electrical bills. So if we have the right site selection and the right policies at the local level, these could be a tremendous benefit in terms of paying local property taxes, helping schools, and lowering the cost of electricity, increasing the water, the opposite of the concerns that you're hearing. But it's up to the industry to work hard to get that message out to everyone.
19: So that was the U.S. Interior Minister who was speaking there at the Republican National Convention in Dallas. So that's the Secretary of the Interior, Doug Burgum, who was speaking to Bloomberg's Kayleigh Lyons. So, yeah, some interesting points that he was making, and also just putting into context that offer, that promise by the U.S. President, maybe of $5,000 per U.S. adult citizen. I think it's raised quite a lot of eyebrows, and it's sort of got a bit of a cool response even from Republican lawmakers, because obviously it would add to the U.S. national debt and would be quite expensive. Yeah, expensive is the bottom line, if nothing else. Okay, that's one of our big conversations for you this morning. Now, a time check. It's 9:32 a.m. here in the City of London. I'm Caroline Hepke.
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19: So the figures to note in the markets, I'll update you. Brent crude futures now down 2.7%, so they are retreating, $104.69. Benchmark 10-year Treasury yields down 2 basis points at 4.94. UK gilt yields down 4 basis points, 5.33. Stock futures for the US are rising and have been rallying actually over the last few minutes. Nasdaq futures now up 6/10 as European stocks are up by 0.4% on the stock 600. So those are the markets. Let's get through a few of our top stories, Rachel.
18: Yes, starting with the global bond sell-off, which is continuing as surging oil prices fuel renewed concerns about inflation and interest rates. A gauge of worldwide yields has reached its highest since 2007, with the US 10-year Treasury yield approaching 5%. The energy shock is forcing investors to reassess the outlook for central banks, with expectations shifting toward further tightening. It comes after the ECB raised rates yesterday for the second time since the Iran war began. Christine Lagarde is president of the European Central Bank.
5: You say that our projections are not at target. So the decision that we took today, which was, by the way, a unanimous decision, okay, was a no-brainer.
18: Christine Lagarde spoke as Bloomberg understands another ECB hike is possible as soon as October. Markets are also pricing a roughly 70% chance for a Fed hike, with today's US inflation print likely to be pivotal and US average diesel prices at the pump now above $6 for the first time ever.
19: Now, looking at the breaking news that we had out earlier this morning. So the International Energy Agency, about 30 minutes ago, put out a new report. It has cut its oil demand forecast as the Iran war continues to disrupt global supplies. It now expects demand to fall by 2.5 million barrels per day this year. That's the biggest annual decline since the COVID pandemic. But supply is falling even faster, leaving the market facing a deeper shortfall and potentially forcing further cuts in consumption.
18: And more breaking news, AFP says Yemen's Iran-backed Houthis have completed their takeover of Bab al-Mandeb Strait. It comes as fighting with Saudi-backed forces intensifies in Yemen. Axios says Saudi Crown Prince Mohammed bin Salman twice urged President Trump on Thursday to strike the Houthis, but Trump refused.
19: Those are a few of our top stories for you this morning. There is a lot moving in markets coming up in the next part of Daybreak Europe. So we're going to be thinking more about the markets today as Bridgewater's co-CIO Greg Jensen has told Bloomberg on the Odd Lots podcast, hope that's one you listen to, that action to curb AI may only happen once the technology starts harming people. Yeah, it's a big thought. We're going to bring that to you in a moment. 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
28: September 11th, 2001 changed New York and our nation forever. 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Today, we hear from one of those heroes, retired FDNY firefighter Ed Miller. 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
29: I worked the night before, and early that morning, I was in the kitchen with the brothers, and tone alarms went off. You know, this was our next call. We knew this was no accident. We went to our second alarm assignment, which was down by the Brooklyn Battery Tunnel with the 4-0 and the 4-1 battalions. We went to 5, the basement of 5, and did our job. We did have a lot of work to do down there. The second civilian we found, I felt to be, by sound, a Viber alert of our mask. This was a gentleman that was underneath the soda machine and he was gurgling on his own blood. We got him and secured him and we got him out alive. You get assigned a job, you do your job, whatever you're assigned, whether you like it or not.
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31: Two teams with football histories that extend back more than 100 years. NDCL and Benedictine. Since the rivalry was renewed in 2007, the Bengals have won 12 of the 15 matchups. But this year, both teams are in the early season playoff hunt. Kickoff from John Carroll University is at 7 p.m.
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19: Good morning. It's 9:40 a.m. here in the City of London. Running you through the markets ahead of the US CPI data, the expected print 0.4% for August. We are seeing bond yields actually steadying somewhat this morning. 10-year US Treasury yields down 2 basis points at 4.94 and 2-year yields dropping 3 basis points at 4.55. And actually, you see yields retreating certainly on fronts. Dated yields, actually they're down quite significantly in Europe. So German yields down 5 basis points on the 2-year, 3.18. As oil prices have retreated, they're down 2.7%. We're trading at $104.74. I mean, of course, we crossed through the $100 mark this week. Then we shot up close to 108. Now we're back down to about 104, 105 this morning. I mean, the pressure is there, but certainly in bond markets, it's eased a little bit today. How long that lasts, there's a lot of anticipation ahead of the CPI print. In stock markets, though, European stocks are up 0.4. Stock futures for the US are also positive, 0.5% higher for the Nasdaq, even though we saw a sell-off in Asia overnight. That's a look at the markets. Let's get to our global news headlines. Rachel Evans is right here in London. Good morning.
18: Good morning. Thanks, Caroline. AFP says Yemen's Iran-backed Houthis have completed takeover of the Bab al-Mandeb Strait. It comes as fighting with Saudi-backed forces intensifies in Yemen. Axios says Saudi Crown Prince Mohammed bin Salman twice urged President Trump on Thursday to strike the Houthis, but Trump refused. Russian President Vladimir Putin has arrived in India for a BRICS summit shaped by wars, tariffs and global trade tensions. Chinese President Xi Jinping is also attending, making his first visit to India since 2019 for talks with Prime Minister Narendra Modi. Ebola has spread to a seventh province in the Democratic Republic of Congo after an infected man travelled across the country and through Rwanda and Uganda. Congo has recorded almost 7,000 confirmed cases and more than 3,300 deaths, with nearly half of confirmed infections proving fatal. Those are some of our global news headlines.
19: Thank you so much, Rachel Evans, for that update. And we are continuing to track what's happening at the BRICS summit. The last two headlines of note: that the BRICS support a rules-based trading system with the WTO at its core, and that the BRICS are calling for an urgent overhaul of IMF and World Bank power. So that from the leaders of the BRICS summit. In terms of what's happening next, we've got lots of interesting conversations for you. So Mohit Kumar from Jefferies is going to be with us in just a moment. But before that, I want you to listen to this conversation. One of the earliest backers of OpenAI and Anthropic is warning about the growing risks from AI. Greg Jensen leads Bridgewater Associates AI strategy and says that the technology could displace as much as 18%, yes, 18% of the US jobs workforce within 5 years. He's calling for stronger AI regulation and has proposed a token tax to help mitigate potential job losses. Jensen has been speaking to Bloomberg's Odd Lots podcast hosts Joe Weisenthal and Tracy Alloway, saying that the debate over AI risks increasingly resembling the months before COVID-19 took over the world.
0: If you generate intelligence that's smarter than you, that's going to pursue its own goals, which is what we're trying to do. Now, it may be that we're lucky and we can't do it. Like, meaning maybe the technology is beyond us or whatever. But if you believe we can create an intelligence that's smarter than us, that'll pursue its own goals, the rest follows just logically. Why do you think you'll be able to control it? Like, in what world has there been a case where there's been a more intelligent species or whatever that would control the others? And so the basic point is that feels like a risk that must be taken seriously. Could turn out to be wrong. Hope it's wrong, but it's got to be taken seriously. And then when you watch this happen, right, and you're seeing this, like, now, okay, it's committing crimes. I think, unfortunately, this is like what it was like in February 2020, like, meaning, okay, there's this horrible thing happening in China. Everybody knows now it's in Italy. It's like, it doesn't, stocks don't crash until it comes here, right? Like, meaning until the AI starts killing people, unfortunately, history would suggest we're not going to do anything. But we are going to face that. That's going to happen. And it'd be much better if we started dealing with it before then. And you can do it, right? It's also not hopeless, but understandably. Like, so I talk to government officials, they come ask questions about these things. And one of their reasons is like, we don't know anything about this. How do we actually get started? right? Well, first off, get started is the main thing, which is, yeah, if you don't know anything about something, well, start figuring out how to learn something about it. And the longer you wait, the more hopeless it gets. And that we can do this. We can regulate these things. You could regulate it by, you know, even though you don't know anything, if they just interviewed everybody in the labs, put them under oath. You would learn a lot about what is going on here. If you actually said you're responsible for the crimes your AI creates, you would slow things down. And it's not a crazy thing to say that you're growing this thing. You're responsible for it. Don't grow it if you can't be responsible for it. That would slow things down a lot. Now, the pushback, of course, is, well, but China's not going to do that. They're going to keep going. And 2 points on that, at least in my mind, they're super great, super important, is A, one of the reasons China's moving as fast on AI as we are is because we're moving so fast. They're copying things that we're doing. We're still at the cutting edge of this. We have so much more compute than they do, et cetera. So slowing down the cutting edge will slow down the people that are copying the cutting edge. That's point one. So even if you believe they wouldn't cooperate at all. The second thing is, it's obviously in their interest to cooperate too. Like, they are going to want to. Of course, the geopolitical, we're talking about one of the themes of Bridgewater is this unrecognizable world we're in. Sure. Geopolitically, it's unrecognizable. AI-wise, it's unrecognizable. So imagining that we're somehow going to get China and the U.S. to cooperate seems impossible. But there is an alignment of interest there that really is there. Even more than the U.S., the Chinese Communist Party is interested in protecting the Chinese Communist Party. AI is clearly a threat to it as well. So I think there are ways to cooperate. But even if you didn't believe it, if you said, no, every model that's going to be used in the U.S. economy, still the biggest economy in the world, is going to need to come from a regulated lab where we know what's going on, et cetera. Chinese models included that if they want to operate in the U.S., they have to follow the same regulatory procedures that domestic labs do. And if they don't, then they don't come in. Those things would matter. They're possible. They're doable. And to me, and I could be wrong, I make prediction all the time, I'm wrong a lot, but if you don't do that, I'll be on the podcast within the next 2 years, and there will be either a major financial incident run by AI or a major, a major source of people dying.
1: Like a physical
0: disaster. And we'll be talking about, we should have done these things. Now, I don't know. That might be the odds that I'm right about that are way higher than anybody should be comfortable with. I don't know if they're 30% or 60% or whatever, but they're way higher. And we're just not dealing with it.
18: That was Greg Jensen, who leads Bridgewater Associates AI strategy.

0: but better productivity and higher growth. Now, is it good or bad? I wouldn't classify it as either good or bad. I always think of winners and losers. Now, what are the losers? Now, AI will absolutely disrupt the business model of a lot of corporates. Now, we already saw in Q1, there was a big concern over software and software stocks were under pressure. You can talk of a lot of consultancy services, outsourcing services. Their business models will get destroyed. You can even take an extension, go to legal or healthcare. But then at the same time, there will be a lot of sectors where cost will be impacted. So you can lower the cost and by improved productivity, not change your revenue. Those will be winners. So when we think of from a market perspective, from a macro perspective, and of course, we are thinking from very much a financial lens, I would say the key focus from our side is to identify the winners and losers. Which sectors will benefit, which sectors will lose. And that's how we are changing and adjusting our portfolio.
1: Yeah, I mean, Kevin Walsh, of course, the Fed chair, you know, doesn't see AI as being inflationary sort of short term. He's focused much more on the long-term deflationary impact. And we obviously want to understand his views because we've got the US CPI data today and the expectations now mounting for hikes. Do you think that we get into a position where you see some kind of rate hiking cycle out of the Fed? You know, how sure are you that we would see a rate hike from the Fed at the next meeting?
0: I wouldn't call it a cycle, but can we get some hikes? And when I say some, can we get one or two hikes? That's very much possible. And I think that's a lot about credibility more than anything else. So oil, I mean, we were at 106, 107 for Brent, over 100 for crude. Now, if that sustains for a couple of months, we will start worrying about inflation. And Fed has a mandate of employment, but it also has a mandate for inflation. And for Walsh, it will be very difficult to ignore the inflationary impact. So yes, we can get some hikes. I wouldn't call it a series of hikes because from the Fed's perspective, it's about the medium term. It's about what happens in the next 2 to 3 year horizon. Next 2 to 3 years, I'm fairly convinced that AI is deflationary. Short term, yes, we can talk of commodities and energy prices, which can be inflationary, but medium term, it is deflationary. Even oil prices, again, who knows what happens in the next 2 months, but in 2 to 3 years time, it is reasonable to expect that oil probably goes back to $60, $65 and we have some resolution over the long term. So I do not see medium-term inflationary pressures in the US or in Europe. So that's why one or two hikes, absolutely possible. We have to respond to oil. A series of rate hikes or a rate hiking cycle, I don't see that.
2: I mean, that's really interesting because we had Jamie Rush, our chief economist, on earlier talking about seeing sort of this higher for longer environment for yields and sort of entering kind of a new paradigm for higher rates. I mean, given what you're saying there about kind of inflation, maybe in the kind of shortish term being a problem, but ebbing away. I mean, how do you see that?
3: Foundations of Freedom, a look at America's founding principles and the leaders who shaped our nation.
4: Ronald Reagan understood that preserving liberty required more than defending it. It had to be taught. In his 1989 farewell address, Reagan warned America about the danger of losing its national memory. If we forget what we did, we won't know who we are. Reagan understood that a free nation cannot preserve principles its people no longer understand. Every generation must learn why America's freedoms matter, understand the sacrifices that secured them, and accept the responsibilities that come with self-government. Liberty cannot be simply inherited. It must be intentionally passed from one generation to the next. Because when we fail to teach the meaning of freedom, we eventually lose the will to preserve it. So, are we preparing the next generation merely to inherit liberty or teaching them why it is worth preserving?
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2: Josh Booth back with Bill Bullington. And hey, Bill, I seem to hear a lot about taxes when it comes to investing.
3: Well, a lot of people pay an awful lot of attention to taxes, and oftentimes it hurts their investment performance. 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
3: Balance is key. 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
3: No, I've never seen two people that were identical when it came to their investment profile. It just hasn't happened yet.
2: So what should people do?
3: Give me a call or go to my website, bullingtoncapital.com. Either way, the phone number is 330-664-0700, and that website again is bullingtoncapital.com.
4: Paul,
5: yeah.
4: We have increased spending. We need to raise our defense spending to 5% of GDP by 2035. I know 2035 sounds too far away, but we have oil prices higher, food prices higher because of El Nino effect, and we have 10 elections in Europe next year. So France, Italy, Spain, German regional elections, and loads of smaller countries. Now, when you get elections, the normal political cycle is we give more money to people. We don't go for fiscal austerity. We go for fiscal expansion, which means that I just don't see how we will address the fiscal issue in the next 12 months.
5: Yeah.
4: And that, to me, is a big problem for Europe. And that's my main concern for markets these days.
5: Yeah, maybe Europe sort of missed the moment to do that or not. We'll see. Thank you so much, Mohit, for being with us. Very interesting to get your views. Mohit Kumar is Chief Economist and Strategist for Europe at Jefferies. Thank you so much.
6: All right, let's take a look now at some stocks on the move today in Europe. I'm Rachel Evans with Caroline Hepke, and we're joined by Bloomberg's breaking news editor, Louise Moon. Louise, thank you for being here. I wanted to come to Novo Nordisk first, where we're seeing a drop. It's not been very good news for them recently. What's the story?
7: Yeah, shares falling this morning over 3%, so they've actually hit a three-month low. That is after Morgan Stanley has downgraded Novo, so they've downgraded them to an underweight. They've kept their price target as it was, but downgraded it to an underweight, essentially saying that Novo's current valuation doesn't reflect what they've called subdued midterm growth prospects. So as you alluded to, this is all on the back of Novo essentially becoming less competitive in the space. They lost their leadership race. They lost their leadership in the obesity drug race to Eli Lilly, and the CEO is under pressure to make Novo more competitive again. The key issue being their reliance on semaglutide, their GLP-1. That faces a patent cliff in the early mid 2030s across Europe and the US. And so analysts are saying that, you know, past that, they're seeing limited catalysts for the company, for the stock. They don't expect much kind of thesis changing announcements in their upcoming Capital Markets Day. That's on September 15th. Novo themselves has said they will disclose an exciting update at that time, but analysts aren't really expecting too much from that. And so they're saying that because of that lack of catalysts, Novo's going to have to up their reliance on what they're calling material M&A. So that's dragging the stock this morning.
5: Okay, Novo Nordisk. Meanwhile, here in the UK, the home builder Berkeley has a number of warnings. They're worried about a lot of things.
7: Yeah, so all ties into what really is bad sentiment in the housing market. That's what their CEO is saying, that people are holding off buying houses unless they really have to. They have to move, or they essentially have enough money, and they're deferring a lot of those transactions until after the budget in October. So this is partly due to home politics, and then there's also obviously the wider macro factors from the Iran war. So shares falling over 2% this morning for Berkeley. They've also called for reform to stamp duty in the UK, saying that that's really needed to kind of get things moving and for the government to hit their home building targets and get movement there in the housing market. So overall, not great sentiment, and that is pulling shares lower.
6: All right, Louise, thank you very much. That's Louise Moon, our breaking news editor. For more conversations like this, do subscribe to our new Stock Movers reports. 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
5: Okay, so we're going to be handing over to the US in just a moment. Stocks and treasuries getting a little bit of relief. We've got the CPI print out of the US later. There'll be full coverage across Bloomberg platforms, of course, as US diesel prices have also gone past $6 a gallon. Diesel price is very important for transportation, and that feeds through into the costs of many, many goods, of course. So that's really key. And anything else we should be thinking about, Rachel, today?
6: I think just keeping an eye on those bond yields, particularly around the inflation print and how that impacts bets on Fed hikes.
5: Yeah, of course. Coming up in the next part of Bloomberg Radio. For our London audience, it's Bloomberg Brief with Vonnie Quinn. And for our listeners in the US and elsewhere, Bloomberg Daybreak starts right now. For me, Rachel, for me, Carolyn Hepke and Rachel Evans, have a great Friday. 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
9: 5 years since the attacks of 9/11. We have team coverage from New York to Washington.
10: Vice President Vance urges voters to stick with the GOP at their midterm convention.
9: The war sends diesel prices past $6 a gallon for the first time ever.
10: And Treasury yields sit at multi-year highs ahead of a key reading on inflation.
11: Another deadly Legionnaire's disease outbreak in New York City. I'm Mike LaBar. More ahead.
12: I'm John Stash, Aaron Swartz. The 49ers beat the Rams. The Yankees beat the Rockies. Sabalenka and Rybakina won at the U.S. Open.
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9: Good morning, I'm Nathan Hager.
10: And I'm Karen Moscow, and U.S. stock index futures are higher this morning as oil prices ease. S&P futures, they're up 0.6% of 47 points. Dow futures up 0.6% or 305 points, and NASDAQ futures up 0.7% or 190 points. 10-year treasury up 0.7, yield 4.93%, the yield on the 2-year 4.54%. NYMEX crude oil's down 2.7% at $99.70 a barrel. Brent is at $104.11, and COMEX gold is down 0.3% at $4,393 an ounce. Nathan.
9: Karen, it may be hard to believe, but today marks 25 years since the terrorist attacks of September 11th, 2001. Today will be marked by national remembrance ceremonies in honor of the more than 3,000 people killed that day. Bloomberg's Lisa Mateo has more on today's events in Manhattan.
13: The first moment of silence comes at 8:46, marking the moment Flight 11 struck the North Tower. After, houses of worship will toll their bells throughout the city, and then families of the victims begin reading their names in pairs. The next moment of silence comes at 9:03, when Flight 175 struck the South Tower. At 9:20, we get moments of silence at both the New York Stock Exchange and NASDAQ. Silence happens again at 9:37, the time Flight 77 struck the Pentagon. At 9:59, silence marks the time of the fall of the South Tower. 10:03, we observe silence for the time Flight 93 crashed near Shanksville, Pennsylvania. There will be another moment of silence at 10:28, the time the North Tower fell. In New York, Lisa Mateo, Bloomberg Radio.
10: All right, Lisa, thank you. Well, this year, the National September 11th Memorial and Museum is adding a seventh moment of silence at 12:30 p.m., honoring thousands whose lives were cut short by illnesses linked to the toxic aftermath of the attacks. The new tribute recognizes first responders, recovery workers, survivors, and lower Manhattan residents exposed to dangerous dust and debris in the days and months after September 11th. More than 8,000 people enrolled in the World Trade Center Health Program have since died, and officials say tens of thousands continue to battle 9/11-related health conditions. The FDNY will also lead a moment of silence at 9/11 Wall Street time at the Times Square Triangle before heading to the NASDAQ to ring the opening bell.
9: And Karen, President Trump is going to mark this day at the Pentagon. Bloomberg's Andrew O'Day has more from the nation's capital.
14: Defense Secretary Pete Hegseth and Joint Chiefs Chairman Dan Kane will join the president while Vice President J.D. Vance attends the New York observance. The New York Times reports Trump initially wanted to attend Ground Zero in New York, but decided against it after organizers would not let him speak. White House Communications Director Stephen Chung called that report fake news. Other administration officials will be in Shanksville, Pennsylvania. Nearly 3,000 people were killed in the attacks 25 years ago. In Washington, Andrew O'Day, Bloomberg Radio.
10: All right, Andrew, thank you. Today's ceremonies come hours after a two-night Republican convention in Dallas, Texas. Vice President J.D. Vance delivered last night's keynote address, and he urged voters to stick with Republicans, even if they disagree with the Trump administration on the war with Iran. The vice president invoked the late conservative activist Charlie Kirk in that call.
15: There are people who love what we've done and people who don't. I'm not here to litigate the disagreements between Charlie and some of the people that he disagreed with. But what I'm asking you to do is do what Charlie did. Do not throw the baby out with the bathwater.
10: And we get more on Vice President Vance's speech from Bloomberg's Eric Wasson at the American Airlines Center in Dallas.
16: J.D. Vance came to the Republican convention needing to energize his potential 2028 bid. He gave a solid performance where he emphasized his family values, his military service, and attacked Democrats for their alleged socialist leanings. His speech was energized by a protester waving what appeared to be a Mexican flag, and he got his biggest applause line of the night, saying that this protester should go back to Mexico.
10: And Bloomberg's Eric Wasson reports Vance did not mention President Trump's pledge to issue $5,000 checks to American adults if Republicans win in November. But the president did as he closed out the convention last night.
17: $5,000 for every adult citizen in our country. And we can do that because our country has never done better. We're taking in trillions of dollars.
10: President Trump also reiterated his call to pretend he's on the ballot in November, saying, quote, when I'm on the ticket, everyone comes to vote.
9: Now, Karen, let's turn to the latest on the war in the Middle East. The focus is shifting to the Bab el-Mandeb Strait, where Iran-backed Houthi militants have completed their takeover of the Red Sea choke point after days of fighting. That's according to Agence France-Presse. Meanwhile, Gulf Arab states are considering a meeting with Iranian officials next week about the Strait of Hormuz. Stuart Livingston Wallace leads Bloomberg's Middle East coverage.
18: There is supposedly going to be a meeting next week between members of the GCC, that is the Gulf Cooperation Council, effectively the Gulf Arab states and Iran. We're not quite sure what's on the agenda, although I mean I don't think it's a stretch to say, you know, what top of the agenda will be. But it'd be interesting to see if they can find a way forward, because the state of play is that we're in the situation that I think one Emirati voice described as neither peace nor war, which I think very neatly encapsulates the current situation.
9: And Bloomberg's Stuart Livingston Wallace reports both the U.S. and Iran are preparing for the war to continue for months, if not longer. That has energy prices elevated. This morning, U.S. diesel costs more than $6 a gallon at the pump for the first time ever. AAA's nationwide average now puts diesel at $6.05.
10: Nathan, as the war drags on, the International Energy Agency is cutting its forecast for oil demand. The agency deepened its estimates for this year's decline in global oil demand by 940,000 barrels a day to 2.5 million barrels a day. That's the biggest loss in annual average terms since the 2012 pandemic. The IEA says the return of a supply surplus will now be delayed until 2027.
9: And Karen, the surge in energy prices is one of the contributing factors to the global bond sell-off. Yields on 10-year notes have climbed almost 20 basis points this week to trade just below the psychologically important 5% level. David Savage is a Bloomberg Markets Live strategist.
19: You have surging crude prices, commodity prices more broadly, and I think in really increasing concerns that the fiscal situation is not improving, all of which is going to demand higher yields, a higher term premium, and that's going to be very difficult to turn around.
9: And Bloomberg Markets Live strategist David Savage adds that velocity in the bond sell-off compounded by the spike in crude prices is now weighing more directly on stocks.
10: Nathan, the surge in yields comes as investors brace for the latest reading on inflation. That comes at 8:30 a.m. Wall Street time with the release of the Consumer Price Index for August. And Bloomberg's Michael McKee has a preview.
20: The August CPI will be another look under the hood data point. Headline inflation will no doubt rise because of energy prices. The core is forecast little changed. But what will matter to the Fed is the composition of price changes. The producer price index out yesterday showed not only a big rise in diesel prices, but those prices passing through. Officials will also be looking at CPI components that help make up the central bank's target rate, PCE inflation. PPI components that feed into PCE were elevated. If we see the same in CPI, policymakers will know inflation is moving away from their 2% target, making a rate increase inevitable. Michael McKee, Bloomberg Radio.
10: All right, Mike, thank you. And traders are pricing in a roughly 70% chance of a rate increase at next week's Fed meeting.
9: Well, ahead of that CPI report, Karen, stock futures are higher and earnings from Oracle are helping to lift sentiment this morning. That stock is up 6.5% in early trading. Oracle's cloud computing business grew faster than analysts projected. That's signaling its big bets on AI data center projects are paying off. Rishi Jaluria, Managing Director for Software Equity Research at RBC Capital Markets, talked about Oracle's cloud infrastructure, or OCI.
21: Look, I think the numbers across the board were definitely better than feared. There were concerns around financing, concerns around the timeline of being able to turn the backlog that's sitting in RPO into revenue. Clearly, with the overachievement on OCI in the quarter and the raised guide, I think that some of those worries might be temporarily put to rest.
9: That's RBC Capital's Rishi Jaluria. Sales in the closely watched cloud infrastructure business jumped 121% to $7.4 billion.
10: On the flip side, Nathan, shares of Adobe, they're down 3% this morning. The software maker gave an outlook for sales that narrowly missed analyst estimates as adding fuel to concerns that artificial intelligence upstarts are hurting the software maker's business.
9: Now, one tech giant's planning to ramp up its computing power, Karen. We get the details from Bloomberg's Tom Busby.
22: Microsoft now plans to more than triple its data center capacity, which could help the software giant overcome a computing shortage that forced it to turn away some AI and cloud business that got scooped up by rivals like Google. Now, part of that plan is Microsoft's new data center developments, like the so-called East US 3 cluster, now under construction in the Atlanta area. That'll help alleviate a shortage at its largest hub in Virginia. Tom Busby, Bloomberg Radio.
10: All right, Tom, thank you. Well, Anthropic says it has blocked misuse of its artificial intelligence models that could have supported biological weapons. The company said it has added stronger safeguards in its latest models to restrict biological research that could also be used to make weapons. The lengthy report by the AI startup was published 2 days after one of its researchers announced he's resigning over concerns that Anthropic and its competitors are not acting responsibly in AI development. Time now for a look at some of the other stories making news in New York and around the world. And for that, we're joined by Bloomberg's Michael Barr. Michael, good morning.
23: Good morning, Karen. There is another outbreak of Legionnaires' disease in New York City. Health officials say this one is in the South Bronx, and it has killed one person and infected four others. City Health Commissioner Dr. Alistair Martin.
24: Our water ecologists were out there within hours, and over the course of the afternoon and evening, they have completed all the sampling. So, and those results are now working their way through the system at the public health lab.
23: Audio courtesy of CBS2. This outbreak comes on the heels of Legionnaires' disease cases on Manhattan's Upper East Side over the summer. It left 11 dead and infected more than 90 people. Senate Minority Leader Chuck Schumer recounted the 25th observance of the 9/11 attacks at 7 World Trade Center Thursday. The New York Democrat recounted his experience on that day.
25: I have worn this flag in my lapel every day since to remember. We must never, ever forget this tragedy.
23: Senator Schumer says America was never the same after 9/11. Firefighters have entered a charred ferry in Philippine waters after a fire on board left 84 people missing and at least 5 dead. The Coast Guard and other vessels have rescued 43 people. In Alaska, we're learning more about the remarkable story on how a 15-year-old survived after his boat capsized in the frigid Bering Sea. The Coast Guard pilot spotted the shivering teen after he was stranded for 3 days after setting out with his brother and cousin from Savona. Their 18-foot boat flipped over Saturday, leaving him clinging to the hull. His brother and cousin did not survive. When they failed to return Sunday, local officials alerted the Coast Guard. Help finally came from Lieutenant Commander Jonathan Raish and his crew.
26: People don't survive in those scenarios. We are
1: beyond excited and beyond grateful that we found him.
23: The Coast Guard's Jonathan Raich called the rescue an emotional roller coaster. Global news 24 hours a day and whenever you want it with Bloomberg News Now. I'm Michael Barr, and this is Bloomberg. Karen.
10: All right, Michael Barr, thank you. Time now for the Bloomberg Sports Update. Here's John Stashower. John, good morning.
12: Good morning, Karen. The women's semifinals had the top four seeds. That had not happened at the U.S. Open in 51 years, and now it'll be the top two seeds in tomorrow's final. Arina Sabalenka, two-time defending champ. She won her 20th match in a row at the Open with straight sets over Jess Pegula. Coco Gauff won the first set, but Lena Rybakina took the next two. The men's semis includes the two Americans, Ben Shelton, Francis Tiafoe, both just won in a fifth set tiebreaker. Shelton, of course, upset Carlos Alcaraz at 3:30 in the morning. Tiafoe came from two sets down. The winner tonight comes back Sunday to try and be the first American to win a men's singles Grand Slam in 23 years. At the stadium, Yankees finished a sweep of Colorado 10-3 with the Jazz Chisholm injury. They just recalled Anthony Volpe, and he had three hits, five RBIs. Volpe had his second career Grand Slam. The other came in the World Series. MLB purposely scheduled a Subway Series to begin on 9/11. Mets and Yankees tonight in the Bronx. NFL's first game in Australia. Much was made of the different travel plans. The 49ers went a week early to acclimate themselves to the 16-hour time difference. The Rams flew in the day before the game. Advantage, Niners. They trailed L.A. in the second quarter.
2: Second down, six. Purdy under center, gets the snap. Back to pass with Todd. Looking, taking a shot. Deep down the field, got a man open. It is caught. Touchdown, 49ers. Purdy goes deep down the field and finds DeMarcus Robinson. It's a 39-yard touchdown strike, and with that, the 49ers have reclaimed the lead.
12: Now, Westwood won first of three Brock Purdy TD passes. They went to three different receivers. The 49ers beat the Rams 27-7. Both teams who played Wednesday came out with injuries. Seattle quarterback Sam Darnold has a strained hip, but not a fracture. He could miss only one game, while Patriots wideout A.J. Brown has a high ankle sprain, will miss at least a month. College football, Miami slipped past Florida A&M 77-7. It was 49-0 at halftime. John Stashower, Bloomberg Sports, Karen Nathan.
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9: Good morning. I'm Nathan Hager. The morning after a two-night midterm convention for Republicans in Dallas, Texas, and a keynote address from Vice President J.D. Vance, who called on voters to consider the alternative if Republicans lose in November.
15: Don't give the country over to a bunch of crazy people because you happen to disagree with us on a policy issue here or there.
9: That was Vice President J.D. Vance from the American Airlines Center in Dallas, Texas. And joining us this morning from Washington, D.C. is Terry Haynes, the founder of Pangea Policy. Great to speak with you this morning, Terry. I wonder what you made of Vice President Vance's message last night. Is painting the Democrats as crazy enough for Republicans to hold on in November? Good morning.
3: Hi, good morning, Nathan. Well, they're betting that it is. There's a couple of dimensions to what's going on here. The Democrats think affordability and an alternative is enough. What's been brewing for a while in the Republican Party and is very much out in the open thanks to Vance's speech is that the election is about sane versus crazy, and the crazy on top of it have no solutions. Ask yourself, since this is not a national election, ask yourself in competitive races which works better. Think of the Michigan Senate race, for example, where for all the ballyhoo around El Sayed, he did not get a majority of Michigan's Democratic voters despite an over 70% turnout. you know, they're betting that in local races, in a world where there's not really going to be a wave election because there aren't enough competitive races to make large waves, that message will hold on and get more independent voters, that otherwise might go Democrat, than the other way. And, you know, they've certainly got a shot at that, given Michigan and some of the other high profile races.
9: Well, you say it's not a national election, but one could argue that President Trump and the Republicans generally are trying to make it a national election just by the sheer fact of holding this convention and the president himself calling on his base to pretend he's on the ballot as they head to the polls in November. Could that have an impact on how things turn out in the next couple of months?
3: What Republicans are betting on, and I'm not being their enabler or advocate here, this is clearly what's happening, is that Trump feels, you know what, we might as well just lean into the fact that I'm on the ballot. Democrats are trying to make it anyway. But what we need fundamentally is to even the enthusiasm gap. And the way to do that, frankly, is to enlist the people who come out for me, in huge numbers and, you know, frankly, don't come out in midterms. That's been a weakness of the Trump presidency, number one and number two, ever since for the last decade. So, you know, we might as well lean into that, get people out, do everything we can to stimulate the base, and use that as a the fundamental building block, and then build on that.
9: Speaking of stimulus, have to get your take on the president's promise of $5,000 checks for every American adult if Republicans win in November. The president saying he doesn't think he needs Congress to pass this kind of initiative. Is this going anywhere in Washington, Terry?
4: This is Albert Moeller for townhall.com. The morning of September 11, 2001 was stunningly beautiful. It was a promising day as it started, and yet it would end as a day of horror that would be indelibly etched into the American psyche. Those beautiful skies carried mass murder and terror. Through those skies flew airliners turned into massive bombs, carrying human passengers who were exploded into dust. The sight of the airliners flown into the Twin Towers of the World Trade Center, smoke rising from the Pentagon, and then the towers burning and twisting and falling. All of it was shown on television screens over and over again. Americans were shocked and declared that the world would never look the same again. The 25th anniversary of 9/11 demands serious moral reflection. Sadly, the anniversary also underlines massive questions about America's role in the world, about the war on terror, and about the stark moral realities of our times. We know this. We need to pray. May God bless, guide, and protect the United States of America.
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3: Not Democrats, not Republicans, are any more popular than roughly 40% plus 60% negative. So, you know, the enthusiasm is going to make a difference in those competitive races in those competitive states. They're trying their best to give themselves a shot in the arm with this rhetorical proposal.
9: In the time we have left, Terry, the attention is going to very quickly turn from Dallas to downtown Manhattan, the Pentagon, and Shanksville, Pennsylvania, 25 years to the day of the attacks of 9/11. What kind of a moment do you expect to come out of our political leaders on this 25th year observance?
3: I'm sorry to say that I think it won't be equal to the moment. I deal with it somewhat personally because I was in the Capitol and responsible for a lot of people on 9/11 and was responsible for a lot of the legislation that and the actions that followed. But beyond that, it ought to be a reset moment, and we're probably now in the world where it gets pushed, aspects of what happened on 9/11 get pushed for partisan political advantage. I don't think there's anything particularly unique in that, but at the same time, it's not equal to the moment.
9: And just quickly, your own remembrances from that day.
3: Oh, heavens. Well, as I say, I was in the Capitol, and I was lucky, as we all were, thanks to the bravery of the people on Flight 93. What I remember first and foremost is what a beautiful day it was. Just an absolutely perfect late summer, early fall day in Washington. I also remember the chaos that nobody actually understood what was going on, not even the great Capitol Police, who were telling me with one arm that I should not evacuate my staff, and the other arm coming in and telling me that I must evacuate them right away. Nobody knew quite what to happen or what was going on or how. And the pall of it from the next several days that just hung over everything was unforgettable.
9: Yeah. Well, thank you so much for this, Terry. It's always good to get your thoughts on, you know, what's happening in politics and, of course, on this commemoration. Terry Haynes with us this morning from Washington. He is the founder of Pangea Policy. It's 524 on Wall Street.
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10: And good morning. I'm Kara in Moscow alongside Nathan Hager. We want to check the front pages this morning. For that, we're joined live by Bloomberg's Alexis Christophorus. Alexis, good morning. Hey, let's start off with the Wall Street Journal. How a restaurant at the top of the World Trade Center changed New York.
8: Good morning. Indeed, it did. When it opened in 1976, Lower Manhattan was not exactly a dining hotspot, but sitting on the 106th and 107th floors of the North Tower, it had spectacular panoramic views of the city, and it quickly became the it venue for black ties, weddings, fundraisers. This year would have been Windows on the World's 50th birthday. During its 25-year run, millions of guests rode to the top of the North Tower to see it for themselves, including dignitaries and celebrities like Frank Sinatra, Andy Warhol, even Carolyn and John F. Kennedy Jr. But for several years, Windows would run neck and neck with Tavern on the Green as the highest grossing restaurant in the country. And in 2000, its last full year of operations, Windows on the World held that mantle. And today, of course, we remember the thousands, but also the more than 70 Windows on the World workers who had clocked in for their morning shift on 9/11 and lost their lives.
9: And you found this piece in the 19th that for many Muslim women, Alexis, racism and suspicion following the attacks still haven't lifted.
8: That's right. This new Pew Research Center study found that Muslim women were more likely than men to say they had experienced discrimination just in the past year. A respondent said they were treated with suspicion. They were singled out at airport security lines, called offensive names, sometimes even physically attacked. The study also found 42% of Americans said Muslim Americans have a negative impact on the country when asked why they cited 9/11.
10: Now to the New York Times, Alexis, in this story, tell us more about the man who approved the 9/11 victims' checks, who also paid a price.
8: Kenneth Feinberg is his name. He's the lawyer who really became the public face of the September 11th Victims' Compensation Fund. It was created to stave off lawsuits against the airlines whose planes had been hijacked because litigation would have bankrupted them. Feinberg said he met with hundreds of grieving families. He said the idea the U.S. government would compensate families for their losses was met with suspicion. Some people were wary. They thought there were strings attached. Others thought the offer of money was a way that the government was trying to silence them. But ultimately, Ken Feinberg said that 97% of the relatives of the dead and many of those injured on 9/11 agreed to sign on to the settlement. Feinberg says he distributed more than $7 billion in the end, but he says now he's 80 years old. Looking back, he said he's going to spend today at his home reflecting that it has changed what he did back then all those years ago, changed his perspective on life.
10: I can imagine. All right, Alexis Christophorus, thanks for checking the front pages for us this morning. Up next, the nation is preparing to commemorate the 25th anniversary of the 9/11 attacks, and we have a closer look. Plus, President Trump wraps up the GOP convention in Dallas. That's coming up in our 5:30 news on a day when futures are higher. Now we have a look at today's Bloomberg weather forecast.
11: Showers and thunderstorms may cause a few travel delays this afternoon in Atlanta, highs in the lower 90s. Showers and thunderstorms from Miami may cause some problems, highs in the lower 90s. Late-day thunderstorm in Charlotte and Raleigh, highs will get up to the middle 90s. Morning showers for Washington and Philadelphia, highs in the lower 80s. Morning fog in St. Louis, high temperatures getting up into the lower to middle 80s. I'm Scott Kaplan, Bloomberg Radio.
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9: We're coming up to 5:30 on Wall Street. Good morning. I'm Nathan Hager.
10: And I'm Karen Moscow. We are just about 4 hours away from the open of U.S. trading. Let's get you up to date on the news you need to know at this hour. Today marks 25 years since the terrorist attacks in the U.S. There will be several national remembrance ceremonies across the country. And Bloomberg's Matt Piper has more on today's activities in Manhattan.
13: The first moment of silence comes at 8:46, marking the moment Flight 11 struck the North Tower. After, houses of worship will toll their bells throughout the city, and then families of the victims begin reading their names in pairs. The next moment of silence comes at 9:03, when Flight 175 struck the South Tower. At 9:20, we get moments of silence at both the New York Stock Exchange and NASDAQ. Silence happens again at 9:37, the time Flight 77 struck the Pentagon. At 9:59, silence marks the time of the fall of the South Tower. At 10:03, we observe silence for the time Flight 93 crashed near Shanksville, Pennsylvania. There will be another moment of silence at 10:28, the time the North Tower fell. A seventh moment of silence has been added this year at the conclusion of the reading of the names. It is to honor those who have lost their lives to 9/11-related health issues. In New York, Matt Piper, Bloomberg Radio.
10: All right, Matt, thank you. And the FDNY will also lead a moment of silence at 9/11 Wall Street time at the Times Square Triangle before heading to the NASDAQ to ring the opening bell.
9: And Karen, President Trump will head to the Pentagon to commemorate the attacks, honoring the victims and first responders who lost their lives that day. This is the second year in a row the president will mark the day in Washington. He is originally from New York and last attended Ground Zero ceremonies in 2024. Vice President J.D. Vance and President Trump's four living predecessors, Republican George W. Bush, who was in office during the attacks, and Democrats Joe Biden, Barack Obama, and Bill Clinton, are all expected at the Ground Zero site in Lower Manhattan today. Other administration officials will go to the ceremony in Shanksville, Pennsylvania.
10: Nathan, Republicans have wrapped up their two-term convention in Dallas with speeches from Vice President J.D. Vance and President Trump. The vice president urged voters to stick with Republicans even if they don't agree on issues like the war with Iran. He said the alternative would be worse.
15: The Democrats are the party of hatred. They're the party that despises America and the people who built it. They're the party that can find sympathy for the terrorists who perpetrated 9/11. But they say that people with names like James Vance are incapable of loving people with names like Usha, and they couldn't be more wrong.
10: Vice President Vance also mentioned rising housing costs and a push to curb corporate home buying. The convention ended with President Trump asking the crowd to take an oath.
14: I pledge to the greatest president in the history of the United States.
10: The president urged convention goers to turn out to vote in November, whether they're registered or not, and pretend he's on the ballot.
9: In the Middle East, Karen, Iran-backed Houthi militants have reportedly completed their takeover of the Bab el-Mandeb Strait in the Red Sea. That's according to a report from Agence France-Presse following days of intensified fighting. Meanwhile, after recent attacks around the Strait of Hormuz, Gulf Arab states may be considering a new push for diplomacy. We get the details from Bloomberg's Abir Abu Omar in Dubai.
16: GCC officials may be planning some kind of push with Iran, maybe a visit to Oman to kind of bring back negotiations to the table. But nothing is, of course, confirmed yet. But when it comes to the wider negotiations between the United States and Iran, those have genuinely left the window after that MOU was signed in Switzerland over 2 months ago. At this point, of course, we reported on the multiple concessions that were supposed to take part as a part of those wider negotiations, namely the nuclear component.
9: That's Bloomberg Middle East correspondent Abir Abu Almar. And as the war drags on, energy prices keep rising. Diesel in this country has topped $6 a gallon for the first time ever. AAA's nationwide average is at $6.05. And the International Energy Agency has cut its forecast for global oil demand to 2.5 million barrels a day. It's the biggest decline since the COVID pandemic in 2020.
10: Well, Nathan, the surge in energy prices from the war is one of the contributing factors to the global bond sell-off. The yield on 10-year notes has climbed almost 20 basis points this week to trade just below the psychologically important 5% level. The next key event for investors and the Fed is this morning's report on consumer prices. David Savage is a Bloomberg Markets Live strategist.
17: It's been pointed by policymakers as having importance to what their decision is next week going to be. And unlike some other central banks, you know, swaps market has about 70% odds of a rate hike next week from the Fed. But, you know, the real challenge is even if you get sort of an inline number or a soft number, I don't know how much relief that can really bring to the bond market or really take off any pressure from the Fed.
10: Bloomberg Markets Live strategist David Savage. The CPI report comes down at 8:30 a.m. Wall Street time. Stay with Bloomberg for live coverage and market reaction.
9: Karen, we're watching shares of Oracle this morning. They're up more than 6.5% in early trading. The company reported growth in its cloud computing business that topped analyst estimates. We get more from Bloomberg's Charlie Pellett.
18: It suggests the company's large AI data center projects are helping boost its financial results. Rishi Jaluria is Managing Director for Software Equity Research at RBC Capital Markets. He's got a sector perform rating on the stock.
19: Look, I think the numbers across the board were definitely better than feared. You know, there were concerns around financing, concerns around the timeline of being able to turn the backlog that's sitting in RPO into revenue.
18: RPO is a reference to remaining performance obligations. Oracle has been refashioning itself into a provider of computing power for artificial intelligence work. In New York, Charlie Pellett, Bloomberg Radio.
10: All right, Charlie, thank you. OpenAI considering slowing development of cutting-edge AI, with CEO Sam Altman hoping rivals will do the same. Altman told a company-wide meeting this week that OpenAI could pace development alongside several other AI labs. It comes after AI researcher Jacob Coxon quit Anthropic, accusing his former employer and OpenAI of gambling with our lives. That was a quote. Seth Feigerman is a Bloomberg News tech editor.
20: This is not the first or only employee to raise some of these concerns. You know, more than 1,000 employees across the AI labs in July had put out basically a call to action, saying we need some kind of mechanism to help pace the development of the technology. And more recently, we've seen a top executive at OpenAI kind of similarly warned. So he's joining like a growing chorus here, but I think it speaks to the anxiety of this moment inside the AI labs.
10: And Bloomberg News tech editor Seth Feigerman says OpenAI launched ChatGPT for financial services, targeting investment bankers and equity researchers.
9: I'm checking the markets this morning. Karen, we're seeing a bit of a relief rally on this Friday morning in the futures contracts. S&P and Dow futures both up 0.5% right now. NASDAQ futures are higher by 0.6%. 10-year Treasury yield down 2 basis points to 4.94% ahead of the Consumer Price Index report coming out at 8:30 Wall Street time. Brent crude down more than 3% at $104.30 a barrel. 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
10: And I'm Karen Moscow. And futures, they're higher this morning. Oil prices are easing, with traders looking to the August inflation report for the clearest signal yet on whether the Fed will hike interest rates next week. We are watching Oracle this morning. It is up 6.5% as its bets on data center projects showed signs of paying off. And we check the markets all day long here on Bloomberg. S&P futures up 0.6% at 41 points. Dow futures up 0.5% or 281 points. And NASDAQ futures up 0.6% or 174 points. 10-year Treasury up 5/32, yield 4.94%. The yield on the 2-year, 4.55%. NYMEX crude oil is down 2.8% on $2.91 at $99.57 a barrel. Brent at $104.07. COMEX gold down 0.5% at $4,384 an ounce. The Bloomberg Dollar Spot Index is little changed. That's a Bloomberg Business Flash. Nathan.
9: All right, Karen, thank you. It's 5:41 on Wall Street as we head closer to the Friday morning open on Wall Street. We're joined by Sam Stovall, Chief Investment Strategist at CFRA, on a day when much of the trading activity is going to pause at times to mark 25 years since the attacks of 9/11, a day when the market itself paused for several days following those terrorist attacks. Sam, I would just want to get your thoughts on this day, what it was like on Wall Street on this day 25 years ago. Good morning.
0: Good morning, Nathan. Yes, obviously quite a shocking and somber day with a lot of people already at their desks getting ready for work and then hearing, seeing the situation that was unfolding around the country. Everything stopped. And the focus was on what was happening, but also the safety of those involved.
9: So many people on Wall Street lost friends, colleagues that day. Where were you on September 11, 2001, Sam?
0: I had actually left home in northern New Jersey a little bit late. I had arrived at about 8:45 on the waterway ferry from Hoboken and was right by the World Financial Center when the first plane hit. I thought it was a Navy flyboy showing off, creating a sonic boom. Then obviously quickly realized that, no, the North Tower had been hit. I then bumped into our chief economist, David Weiss, and we were discussing the situation, and then we pointed to the second plane, which we saw then hit the South Tower. And then with the whole group running down toward Battery Park, when the term terrorism was uttered, I realized that I don't want to be anywhere near a large group of people. I hit the most the closest ATM I could find, get by, and then got back on the ferry heading back to New Jersey.
9: Wow. Well, of course, this market since 9/11 has gone through so many ups and downs, going through wars in Afghanistan, Iraq, now into the war with Iran, a bull run for the most part over these last 25 years. How do you see this market at this moment as we appear to be heading into what many observers are seeing as a stalemate of sorts between the U.S. and Iran?
0: Sure. Well, first off, you mentioned the resilience of the U.S. GDP, nominal GDP has risen more than 200% since 9/11. S&P 500 over 630% price gain, with 86% of all of the sectors and sub-industries posting positive returns. And then realizing that of the resilience and the cooperation of Americans right after 9/11. Where we are today, interesting when you look at the price performance of the market over the past week, it basically emulates what typically happens 30 days after the Fed has started raising interest rates for a new rate hiking cycle. We find that energy is the only outperformer, and it's typically leaning toward the defensive areas with more of the cyclical areas taking it on the chin, and only 10% of the 155 sub-industries in the S&P in positive territory. So right now it is defensive posturing, just waiting to see what happens.
9: Looking at the price action just this morning with crude oil prices unwinding just a bit, we're seeing a rise in the futures contracts and a little bit of a dip in treasury yield as well. Is there a correlation between what's happening in the energy futures contracts with other risk assets?
0: Sure. I would say it's sort of a domino effect where oil prices are leading the movement that then triggers what would likely happen in interest rates and then either raises or lowers the likelihood that the Fed's next move will be to raise rates. Historically, in the last 50 years, every new Fed chair has raised rates as their first move. And the same was the case for 8 of 9 going back to World War II.
9: Although I guess we didn't see that from Kevin Warsh at his first move. What are you expecting in September?
0: Well, he hasn't made a move yet. So the expectation is that we'll probably not see a move in September, even though of the last 9 midterm election years since 1990, the Fed has made a move in interest rates in five of those times from August, September, October. So, yes, the Fed, to maintain their independence, has frequently raised or lowered rates shortly ahead of a midterm election. But I think that Fed Chair Walsh has too much pressure coming from the administration to make too quickly of a move, and would much rather wait to hear the reports from his task forces.
9: Okay, so you don't see that just quickly changing depending on what we get from today's CPI?
0: The CPI could be pivotal at this point. We were pleased a little bit by the PPI yesterday. So I think that a hot CPI today could actually increase the likelihood of a hike at next week's FOMC meeting.
9: Okay, Sam, again, really great having you on with us this morning as we mark what happened 25 years ago today. That's Sam Stovall, Chief Investment Strategist at CFRA, with us this morning, Karen.
10: Nathan, now we want to take a look at some of the most read stories on the Bloomberg Terminal, which you can find by going to READ Go. And one of our most read this morning, Nathan, is something a little different, a Bloomberg opinion piece from Andrea Felsted. So she's saying there's a new luxury retailer on the block, and this may actually surprise you a bit. She's talking about TJX companies. You know them.
9: Oh,
10: Nathan,
9: yeah.
10: Yeah, the owner
9: TJ Maxx and Marshalls. Okay.
10: Exactly. And TK Maxx, if you're in Europe.
9: All
10: but
9: right.
10: According to Felsted, the retailer has quietly become a potent force in top-end goods. It sells cut-price finery, including Gucci handbags and Ralph Lauren cowboy boots. 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
9: All right. Well, the most read story this hour, Karen, we've been talking about the pretty dire warnings coming from AI researchers about what the technology could be leading to. Well, we're also hearing

0: All right, Nathan, and repeating some of our top stories this morning, Americans commemorating the 25th anniversary of 9/11. Today's milestone anniversary includes wreath layings, moments of silence, vigils, and the reading of the names of the nearly 3,000 people killed.
1: Iran-backed Houthi militants have completed their takeover of the Bab el-Mandeb Strait. That's according to Agence France-Presse.
0: And diesel prices rising above $6 a gallon for the first time ever. This comes just ahead of peak demand season for the fuel. We have more on those stories coming up on Bloomberg Day.
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7: 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I'm Michael Barr, and this is Bloomberg Nathan.
8: Thank you, Michael. It's 5:55 on Wall Street. Time for our daily Bloomberg Law Brief, exploring legal issues in the news. Today, we're looking at the Supreme Court for the second time in a week, blocking Missouri from using a congressional map designed to give Republicans control of 7 of the state's 8 congressional districts. The decision means the state will have to use its congressional map from 2022, which would likely produce 6 GOP districts and 2 for Democrats. No Supreme Court justice dissented from this week's brief order. For more, Bloomberg's June Grosso speaks to Jonathan Diaz, director of voting advocacy and partnerships at Campaign Legal Center.
9: Jonathan, the legal fight over Missouri's congressional map has been going on for about a year. It reached the Supreme Court twice. Tell us about the sort of tortuous litigation.
10: So, I mean, I think this is a perfect example of why mid-decade redistricting, especially during an election year, is such a problem and creates such a huge headache for voters and for election administrators, because we are now, you know, less than 60 days out from Election Day. And until this morning, it was not clear what district map Missouri was going to use for their congressional elections. So, you know, there's been a lot of court maneuvering over the last few days, including multiple attempts to go up to the Supreme Court. But the bottom line is that, you know, Missouri's state Supreme Court ruled that the gerrymander that was imposed by the legislature earlier this year that shifted Missouri from a map with, you know, 6 Republican-leaning districts and 2 Democratic-leaning districts to a new map that was 7 Republican-leaning districts and 1 Democratic-leaning district, that that map was unlawful. That it violates the Missouri Constitution, and therefore, you know, the Missouri Supreme Court ordered the state election officials to revert to the previous map, the 6-2 map. Secretary of State didn't like that. You know, it is very last minute. He tried to go to federal court to, you know, reverse that decision, and the Supreme Court said basically, you know, enough is enough. The state Supreme Court issued an order based on state law that you have to use the previous map, and the U.S. Supreme Court said, we're not going to disturb that order. And we're not going to allow lower federal courts to intervene at this point. So Missouri will use their previous congressional map this November. It'll go back to that kind of 6-2 split. That's where we are now, you know, 54 days out from Election Day.
9: What map did they use for the primaries?
10: So the primary was conducted using the 7-1 map, the new map. And so now the general will be held using the previous map.
9: Isn't going to cause a problem, or at least a lot of confusion, because the districts of candidates who won the primary could change shape now.
10: The primary winners will remain on the ballot. It's just the district lines are different. So it will be all the same candidates who are elected in the primaries, just, you know, using their old maps. And what they did with the new gerrymander was functionally eliminate a majority black district that's currently held by Congressman Emanuel Cleaver. And so, you know, he was still running for re-election, just on a much less favorable map. My understanding is that it is all the same candidates who won the primaries. They're just, you know, using the old district lines now.
9: And this is it. The final from the Supreme Court. They can't go back to the Supreme Court anymore.
10: Well, there's nowhere else for them to go. So this is it. They've gone up to the Supreme Court twice. The first time, you know, Justice Kavanaugh, who is the circuit justice for the circuit that covers Missouri, on his own denied the secretary's request to stay the Missouri Supreme Court's decision. And then this time, the full Supreme Court, with no noted dissents, did stay the federal court decision that tried to bring us back to the new map again. So it's been a real seesaw back and forth between, you know, the old map, the new map, the old map, the new map. But at least for Missouri, this has been settled for these midterm elections.
8: 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Right now, S&P futures and NASDAQ futures are up 0.6%. Dow futures up about 0.5%. Up next, commemorating 25 years since 9/11.
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11: Breaking news from townhall.com. I'm Bernie Bennett. President Donald Trump and his Vice President J.D. Vance teamed up to close out the second and final night of the Republican midterm convention in Dallas. They implored voters to stick together and to save the party's majorities in Congress. Vice President Vance called Democrats crazies.
12: They're not the party of FDR or JFK. They're not even the party of Bill Clinton anymore. The Democrats are the party of hatred. They're the party that despises America and the people who built it.
11: Republicans are counting on President Trump and Vice President Vance to rally voter enthusiasm. They're also setting the stage for what comes next in a post-Trump era. The party's House and Senate majorities are at stake this fall. Republicans are working to shrug off voter concerns about the economy, the war in Iran, and the direction of the country, and they're warning of what's coming if Democrats do seize power. More details at townhall.com. President Donald Trump is set to commemorate and observe the 25th anniversary of the September 11th attacks.
13: The president will attend the Pentagon ceremony Friday. This year marks a quarter century since the Al-Qaeda attacks that claimed nearly 3,000 lives and changed U.S. foreign policy. Vice President J.D. Vance will attend the New York observance, while other officials will go to Shanksville, Pennsylvania. The president issued a proclamation marking Friday as Patriot Day 2026. John Scott reporting.
11: Today's inflation report is shaping up to be among the most consequential in years. Oil and gas prices have spiked again on the back of renewed combat in the Middle East. The Federal Reserve is considering whether to lift its short-term interest rates next week, with some officials saying that today's report could swing them the other way. And long-term interest rate jumps on Thursday. More details at townhall.com.
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11: A custody battle is playing out.
16: A California couple's surrogate who refused their wishes to have an abortion is asking the U.S. Supreme Court to intervene in a custody dispute over the four-week-old child who was born with a serious heart defect. McKenna West gave birth in August at a Dallas hospital. West filed her emergency order Wednesday and has the support of Republican office holders and pro-life groups. The baby boy has hypoplastic left heart syndrome, a life-threatening condition that prevents normal blood flow to the organ. West is asking the nation's highest court to halt a California order that recognizes Omar Ahmed and Nausheen Gilkar as his parents. Keith Peters reporting.
11: Diesel prices in the U.S. have hit another record, soaring past $6 a gallon on average as Washington's war with Iran disrupts the world's flow of fuel. The national average of $6.05 is up from $5.85 last week and $3.70 from this time last year. More news and analysis at townhall.com. There is a tightening alliance between Ukraine and Canada.
17: Canadian Prime Minister Mark Carney met with Ukrainian President Volodymyr Zelensky in Alberta. The plan is for Canada to produce millions of drones over the next 2 years and send a third of them to Ukraine. The aerial drone battle between Russia and Ukraine has grown in scale.
18: Your drones costing a few hundred dollars have sunk warships worth hundreds of millions.
17: Zelensky says Ukraine needs to show strength leading up to negotiations with Russia.
19: At the end of September, we will have opportunity to meet, I think so, with the American team in New York.
17: Audio from CTV. Zelensky says Russia has changed its tactics ahead of winter and Ukraine needs to adapt its defenses. I'm Ed Donahue.
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21: Fallen power cables have blocked off Turkey Foot Lake Road between Eastern and Lockwood Road. Meanwhile, we do have a crash on Buckeye Road at Woodhill. The current temperature is 63 degrees, nice and clear, climbing up to the 80s today with an overnight low in the 60s. Saturday's calling for a high in the top 70s with scattered afternoon showers and a high of 80 for Sunday with mostly sunny skies. That's your weather and traffic. I'm Chris Lively. Larry O'Connor is
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24: And I wish you a very good morning from your nation's capital on our flagship station, WMAL, the powerhouse place where Washington comes to talk every single day, all day long. We're in the Relief Factor studios, and I'm Larry O'Connor. And it's, I'll be honest, a little jarring to look at the calendar and note that it is the 11th day of September, 2026, 25 years after the horrific day, that beautiful September day that was absolutely ripped into our soul. The day that over 3,000 Americans who were just peacefully going about their day and trying to follow the rules, obey the law, make some money, pay their taxes, provide for their family, and then their lives were ripped from them. Their lives were ripped from their parents and from their spouses and from their children. And then, of course, all those heroic first responders who ran toward the fire, ran toward the smoke, ran toward the danger to try to save as many as they could, and they saved thousands that day. And then they were gone in an instant. And knowing that it was 25 years ago that this happened, and then you fast forward to, well, last night, this morning, the last several months, the last couple of years, and you realize that the political conversation in this nation doesn't really take into account what happened that day. Despite all of the vows to never forget, too many have forgotten. And I was struck by the various panel discussions that occur on those air-conditioned studios that I tell you so much about on cable news and on broadcast news with their very lovely, highly polished plexiglass desks. And the teleprompter reader, who I have to admit has a great haircut. And all of the people that they assemble to discuss these things, and I realize that some of those people were barely born when 9/11 happened. And I'm not saying that you have to be a certain age to really let the horror of that day resonate with you. But they act as though people of a certain age, the fact that they're there representing a certain generation and they just wave their hand at the 9/11 atrocities is disheartening, to say the least. Well, we're going to approach things differently here today. And I also have to say it's a little jarring to recognize that there would be times on the September 11th anniversary where we would dedicate all of our programming to that issue. We would dedicate it to detailing the horror of the day, going back over our response to it, and a reflection on where we are right now with regard to those very same enemies who, if they had the opportunity, would do exactly the same, if not 10 times worse. This morning, September 11th, 2026, those enemies are out there still. They have the same goals. They have not changed. And you better believe that if they had an opportunity to hijack four airliners and crash them into buildings and murder as many of us as possible, they would do it without hesitation. We're going to do quite a bit reflecting on that, talking about that. Yet at the same time, we've got a whole lot else going on in the news as well, including the events in Dallas last night. The fact of the matter is a lot of those misguided, I'm trying to be as judicious as possible, a lot of those misguided politicians, elected officials, political activists who seem to dismiss basic American concerns of national security and the existential threat that those enemies still pose to us, sadly, many of those people could be holding a hell of a lot of power in this country politically in less than 8 weeks. As much as I would be inclined to dedicate every minute of this morning's program for a somber and respectful reflection on those we lost 25 years ago, if we don't focus on this election, this November, sadly, the wrong people will have power in this country and actually be able to influence our national security, actually make us more vulnerable, actually change the way our country addresses that existential threat, and insist that we have to have the right context to understand the people who slaughtered us. We have to pause for a moment and recognize that when all was said and done, we kind of brought it on to ourselves that day. We were asking for it. Yeah, the people with that mentality that may drive you nuts when you're watching cable news, which I suggest you not do anymore without medical supervision, those people are this close away, and I am holding my thumb and my forefinger very, very close together. They are this close away to holding the reins of power. And they make no apologies about who they are or what they believe. Oh, they may try to lie now at this moment. They may claim, oh, sure, I've said some things in the past that were a little off the mark. Or maybe I could have phrased things differently. But when all is said and done, not one of them who has made excuses for the radical Islamic terrorists who would murder you and your family today if given the opportunity, not one of them who want to provide context to their motives, not one of them have said, yeah, I was wrong. They've just said, oh, well, it was timing. I probably shouldn't have said what I said when I said it. They're the ones Democrats have now nominated. They're the ones that, in some cases, Democrats have elected. So we'll reflect, we'll remember, we'll pay our respects, but we will double down in our resolve right now because the fight is here. The fight is now. It never really went away. And instead of hijacking airplanes, I would make the case that our political system is being hijacked. And the results will be devastating. So as the morning develops, we've got plenty to join the conversation. One courageous, phenomenal, impressive city councilwoman from New York, Vicky Palladino. She stood with the families of the 9/11 victims. She stood with them and joined in the drive to keep Zohran Mamdani from today's remembrance at Ground Zero. She'll be joining us coming up in hour two. Also, Andy McCarthy, who prosecuted the blind sheikh terrorist who tried to blow up the World Trade Center the first time around, His entire career really has been focused on the legal fights against these Islamic terrorists. He'll be joining us also in hour two. We'll also hear from our man at Town Hall, White House correspondent Cameron Arkin, who was in Dallas last night. We'll be waking him up to join us. Also in our third hour, our friend, your friend, my friend, friend of all members of the 6th District of Missouri, Chris DeGaulle, the Republican nominee. He was in Dallas. I'd love to touch base with Chris today about his race, about American politics, and yes, about remembering September 11th. Chris DeGaulle will join us along with Byron York of the Washington Examiner. We've got a lot to get to this morning, my friends, and I'm glad you're here with us. Let's start with last night's events. J.D. Vance, of course, closed out the evening. Well, sort of. The president came in and sort of put a cherry on top, repeating a lot of the things from his speech the night before. J.D. Vance was a big part of the proceedings, and by many respects, his speech was quite possibly the best of his political career. A lot of people were saying, here's the torch being passed from Trump to J.D. Vance. Well, not so fast on that. J.D. Vance was very good. He was very effective. But dare I say, he may not have been the best speech of the night. That came about 45 minutes before the vice president took the stage, when the Secretary of Health and Human Services made the case specifically to disaffected Democrats, made the case to Democrats in this country right now who are waking up these 8 weeks before Election Day, looking at their party and saying, what in the hell happened here? Where has my party gone? We used to fight the communists, and now we're celebrating them. RFK Jr. made the case to everyone in this country who feels like things are too divisive, and made the case for people who don't feel at home right now in their political skin. He made the case for voting Republican. That's right. Bobby Kennedy's son made the case for voting Republican. Let's start with clip 8, RFK last night.
0: Ours was a party of strong principles, of clear policies, and an inspiring idealistic vision for America. My uncle ran on a platform of tax cuts, strong defense, and fighting communism. Does that sound familiar? The Democrats of that era stood with labor and working people and the American middle class. Nearly every cop and firefighter was a Democrat. Our party was a champion of the Bill of Rights, and particularly for unbridled free speech. It was wary of centralized government power and corporate privilege and secret intelligence agencies. My uncle and father understood the connection between free markets.
24: Hold that thought. We'll get right back and pick it up right there. More of RFK Jr. last night. More from the vice president as well.
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21: The earlier incident has been cleared up. There are no major concerns at this time. Just a speed limit drive to downtown Cleveland. I'm Chris Lively, and I've got your next traffic update coming up right here on AM 1420, The Answer.
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24: And not to sound like a 60s hippie, but teach your children well was an incredible thought at the time by our lefty friends there, Crosby, Stills, Nash & Young, if I remember right. Great harmonies and a great sentiment. The problem is I wouldn't want them teaching my children. You need to teach your children well. You need to teach your children about September 11th. As a homeschool parent, until my kids were, into high school, one of my biggest regrets, I have a couple of regrets as a homeschool parent, but one of them was that I tried to shield my children and their innocence. I didn't want them to be afraid when we go on an airplane. I didn't want them to know the horrors of September 11th. And I should have explained it to them earlier than that. In fact, the night that I sort of laid out everything that happened on September 11th, I remember it vividly. It was the night President Barack Obama announced that we had just killed Osama bin Laden. And they wanted to know what the heck was going on. And I said, well, here's the deal. I should have told them before, because if you don't teach your children, you cannot rely on the public schools to do it, certainly. And if they do teach them, well, they'll teach them the wrong lessons from September 11th. You need to be a parent. You need to take this duty on. You need to explain to your children exactly the dangers we face. More on that story a little bit later, because it actually ends up having a happy ending with my kids, at least in particular. Hold that thought. Let's go back to last night. Robert F. Kennedy Jr. on stage. We'll pick this clip up where we left off, where he was explaining where the Democrat Party is right now compared to his father and his uncle.
0: stood with labor and working people and the American middle class. Nearly every cop and firefighter was a Democrat. Our party was the champion of the Bill of Rights, and particularly for unbridled free speech. It was wary of centralized government power and corporate privilege and secret intelligence agencies. My uncle and father understood the connection between free markets and functional democracy. They stood firmly against crony capitalism on the right and socialism on the left. They were all for competition, for meritocracy, and for excellence, which they thought should be a universal aspiration for Americans. My father and uncles had served in World War II, and they understood the difference between forever wars that they opposed and wars to protect our national security, which they believed we should never hesitate to defend.
24: Now, I've said in the past that I don't want RFK Jr. anywhere near the Oval Office unless it's to commemorate the death of his uncle, John F. Kennedy Jr. And I was speaking hyperbolically. I should rescind that because I think that he's exactly where he is best serving our nation at this moment. I don't want him to run for president, because we still have very, very, very fundamental differences to our core about certain important issues that are getting deal breakers for me. That said, this does appear to be a man with a compelling story to tell, and one that he can tell without any real dispute from the political left about what the Democrat Party has become. And most importantly, everyone needs to remember this, what they did to him personally. They screwed him. If Democrats are upset that RFK Jr. is part of the Trump administration, they have only themselves to blame. And last night, on behalf of President Trump and the Republicans, he made a very compelling case to every Democrat voter in this country about where that party is right now. Take a listen to clip 9.
0: The Democratic Party, in short, lost its way. I mourn the fact that neither my father nor my uncle would recognize the Democratic Party of today. It struck me this was no longer about left and right. It was about sane and insane. It was about common sense and communism.
24: I do like that one. And not for nothing, on the day that we honored the memory and legacy of Charlie Kirk, he put this little cherry on top of his entire speech. Take a listen to clip 10, please.
0: I met President Trump, and that moment would never have happened without my friend Charlie Kirk. Charlie played a critical and indispensable role at bringing me and President Trump together. In fact, it was something that he was trying to do for almost a year. The last year of my campaign. And today, on the first anniversary of his assassination, I can't stand here without thinking about him. Charlie believed that people from all different political traditions could find common ground in their love of country.
24: Amen. J.D. Vance's speech coming up next.
10: The midterms are almost here, and Republicans could be in deep trouble. Polls show Democrats leading in key races. Tonight, Rob Finnerty on Newsmax reveals the growing threat from the DSA and the radical left. With less than 60 days to go, Finnerty says it's time for the GOP to hit the panic button. The House may go, and control of the Senate is up for grabs. Gas prices, mortgage rates, health care, and out-of-control national debt. Americans are angry, and the progressive left wants total control of Congress. Tallarico, El Sayed, AOC, Bernie Sanders. Finnerty reveals President Trump's secret plan to fight back and what you can do to help him. Don't miss Finnerty tonight at 8 p.m. Eastern on Newsmax. 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
3: Two teams with football histories that extend back more than 100 years. NDCL and Benedictine. Since the rivalry was renewed in 2007, the Bengals have won 12 of the 15 matchups. But this year, both teams are in the early season playoff hunt. Kickoff.
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21: No major trouble on the freeways at this time. The only major incident of note are some fallen power cables on Turkey Foot Lake Road between Eastern and Lockwood Road. That route is currently closed. 63 degrees, your current temperature, mostly clear. Getting up to about 81 today with an overnight low in the 60s. A top 70 high in the forecast for Saturday with scattered afternoon showers. And 80 degrees on Sunday with mostly sunny skies. That's your weather and traffic. I'm Chris Lively. Larry O'Connor continues.
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24: Looking forward to our conversation coming up in the next hour with New York City Councilman Vicky Palladino. She has a simple request. Zora Mamdani, until you can actually outright condemn not just the terrorist attacks of September 11th, but also the people, the organizations, the political objectives behind those terror attacks, unequivocally, without caveats, without although, without, oh, we need context, without any of that garbage, maybe you shouldn't show up on the day we honor the families who lost their loved ones. That's City Councilwoman Vicky Palladino of New York City. She'll be joining us coming up in about 30 minutes. I do want to continue our reflections on last night's events. Again, I told you yesterday, Republicans have three goals here with these midterms. Oh, and by the way, before I get into that, you're going to hear a lot of people, you know, the smart set, the wise guys, the conventional wisdom, the really, really brilliant political analysts who are going to say, oh, you know, the ratings weren't very good for this, and people were watching NFL football, and I don't think this moved the needle, and let's see what kind of post-convention bounce they're getting. Think about all of that for a second. Post-convention bounce. Who talks about a post-convention bounce? Well, the people who are analyzing what happens at a presidential nominating convention that is done every 4 years when we're nominating a president and when we're electing a president. And they're now going to take all of those models, those political calculations, and those reflections, and impose it on a midterm convention that they will all admit and agree that we have never, ever done before. So let's compare this midterm convention that is unprecedented and has never been attempted before, and compare it to the typical convention reaction that we see during a presidential year that we've seen for the last 50 years. And if we don't see any kind of exact polling or market-tested reaction nationally the way we would normally expect for a presidential election, well, the entire thing is a failure. Now, I don't need to explain to you why that's pretty crappy logic. I want to repeat to you over and over again, this is not a presidential election. This is not a 50-state electoral college contest. This isn't a 50-state contest in any respect at all. There are 25 elections at this point that matter most. Five of them are statewide for the Senate, and the other 20 are little congressional districts made up of several hundred thousand Americans who will choose who will represent them in their little district. And based on how many of those are currently held by Republicans that they keep, and how many of those that are currently held by Democrats that Republicans win, that's how we will determine who the majority in the House is going to be. And likewise in those five state Senate, I've narrowed it down to five at this point. That if Democrats win, they will get the majority in the Senate. And if Republicans win them, they will get the majority in the Senate. So just understand something. When Joe Scarborough or George Snuffleupagus or Jake Tapper tell you a day from now, well, we've gotten the first round of polls and there really isn't a convention bounce that you would expect for Republicans after a convention, just understand that they are willfully lying to you or they are morons. Because the election is not the same as a presidential election, as I just detailed. And number two, we've never done a convention like this before, so there is literally nothing to compare it to. The only way to measure whether this was effective or not for the midterm elections will be doing scientific polls in all of those little congressional districts. And generally speaking, congressional districts polling is really unpredictable because the turnout models are hard to predict, especially in a year when a lot of those districts are brand new. So, you know, good luck figuring out the turnout model in a district that's never existed before because of redistricting. But more importantly, this was not meant to be a closing argument to voters. This was the opening argument for voters. The president's political operation and the Republican Party made the determination earlier in the year, based on my analysis and based on conversations that I've had, that they were going to hold their fire, hold their money, and put together their strategy for a post-Labor Day push. They were going to withstand the typical summer doldrums. They were going to withstand the historic August polling that always favors Democrats. Have you noticed that? Have you noticed that every August, whether it's a midterm election or a presidential election, by the end of August, it looks like Republicans are going to get wiped off the face of the planet? And then what always happens in October? Within 2 weeks of the election, what happens? Oh, well, it seems, Jake, that the polls are tightening. Oh, gosh, George, it looks like the numbers are tightening. The polls always tighten right before election. And in what direction do they tighten? Well, suddenly the Republicans look pretty good. Suddenly it's not that big of a wave. Suddenly think, yeah, see what I'm saying? So the Republicans decided to hold their fire, keep their powder dry, hang on to their money, and put together a post-Labor Day strategy that begins with these midterm conventions. Begins with these midterm conventions. What you saw over the course of the last 2 days in Dallas is not the closing arguments. It's the opening arguments for a sprint to the finish starting now. And to that end, we can pick up on some serious, important policies that they're going to be focusing on. Now, the strategy, as I articulated, was number one, detail what you've been able to accomplish so far, as well as some things you'd like to accomplish should you stay in the majority. That's number one. Number two, define who these Democrat candidates are and how radical they are and how they cannot be allowed to take power, because otherwise they will fundamentally transform this country into the Marxist utopia that they're envisioning, because they're telling you out loud that's what they'll do. And number three, motivate Trump voters who just vote for Trump but don't necessarily vote Republican because Trump's not on the ticket. I told you this yesterday and I've been saying it. Those are the three goals here. That's the strategy. Then when you drill down to policies, well, we have a pretty good idea of what policies are going to matter most. Let's start with immigration and the borders. It's important to remind everybody that if Democrats are back in power, we go right back to the Biden policies. Those policies are best demonstrated in sanctuary cities and sanctuary states where innocent Americans are being murdered, mostly women, by the way, by illegal immigrants, violent criminals who should not be here. In many cases, they've already been arrested for other crimes, but because they get sanctuary in cities like Chicago, they're allowed to walk free so they can murder. So they can murder Jessica Gorman's daughter. You'll remember Jessica Gorman testified before the House Judiciary Committee, specifically focusing on these sanctuary policies. She talked about a bench she used to sit on with her daughter as they would talk. And she offered to sit on that bench with any Democrat who wanted to join her. None of them took her up. So she brought that story last night to the stage. Clip six, please.
4: She was our sunshine. And on March 19th, our world went dark. 3 months later, we were asked to testify before Congress about these policies and about losing our sunshine. I was there to share Sharon's story and what illegal immigration and these broken sanctuary policies stole from us. But only one side even cared. The Democratic representatives couldn't even pretend to care for 5 minutes. And I said it that day, and I'll say it every day since. I think Congress needs a buddy bench. They do. And when I was there, I explosively promised to buy Congress a bench. I actually didn't have to buy a bench because Chris Langley, a law enforcement officer from North Carolina, reached out and he lovingly volunteered over 200 hours to handcraft this beautiful bench. Where is it? It's coming. He volunteered to make this bench for Sheridan and for all of our American Angel families. Illegal immigration and these sanctuary policies have stolen so much from us. from thousands of families in this country.
24: And Congressman Mike Lawler of New York, who represents a pretty purple district, one of the districts Democrats would love to flip in their attempt to seize control of the House of Representatives. Congressman Lawler, who you would think, you know, he has to cater to and accommodate the lunatics on the left and Democrats, right? And listen, Mike Lawler is not necessarily the MAGA Republican you might love to have. He does have to, deliver himself politically in a very judicious way to ensure that he secures the votes of his very Democrat-leaning district, that he continues to consistently win. Well, let me tell you something. Congressman Lawler came out there and echoed that message. I believe he sat on that bench with Ms. Gorman. That bench represents something, represents who we are and what our policies are, and more importantly, it represents the people who refuse to sit on that bench and talk through our issues, talk through the important security that our nation demands when it comes to illegal immigrants and crime. Mike Rogers, the Republican nominee for Michigan for U.S. Senate, another critical race, one of those five that I'm watching for control of the Senate. He took the podium and talked about his opponent, Abdul El-Sayed. Clip 7, please.
5: Abdul El-Sayed may be comfortable with that crowd. I certainly am not. He's a con man. I'm a lawman. He wants to apologize for America. I want to defend America. He wants to represent Palestine. I want to represent Michigan. And when the radical Islamic terrorists threaten Americans, we don't need a senator searching for excuses. We need a senator hunting them. September 11th isn't something that we deserved, no matter what Abdul's buddies say.
24: Yeah, I, of course, referring to Hassan Piker, a man who Abdul El-Sayed deliberately brought to the state of Michigan to campaign with him. Hassan Piker, of course, a streamer, a podcaster, a radical socialist who did, yes, in fact, say that America deserved 9/11. Mike Rogers, on the other hand, after 9/11, well, he actually joined the crusade to hunt down the actual terrorists who committed the crimes, who committed those acts of war. The choice is pretty clear, Michigan. Mike Rogers did a good job last night. Also, so did the Vice President of the United States, J.D. Vance. All right, coming up, it will lay out all of the messages he conveyed to those not only in the arena in Dallas, but also in those key races. This show was certainly for you, I suppose, with regard to community organizing, with regard to volunteering, with regard to political donations to those various races. And I do recommend that if you do want to donate money right now to the campaigns, don't give it to any of the big organizations, certainly the ones out of Washington, D.C. You find some of the most important and critical Senate races, donate directly to those candidates. Find some of those important bubble House races, donate directly to those candidates. Part of the show was for you. For that purpose, the rest of the show was just for those voters. J.D. Vance, next.
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21: 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I'm Chris Lively, and I've got your next traffic update coming up right here on AM 1420, The Answer.
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1: Juggling two big stories this morning and a whole lot more, actually, as there's a lot going on in the news. But we're inclined here on this program to have every segment be about September 11th, frankly, 25 years later. It's the least we can do, and we'll do what we can. And to that end, coming up in the next hour, New York Councilwoman Vicky Palladino and then Andy McCarthy, former U.S. Attorney, Assistant U.S. Attorney from the Southern District of Manhattan, who tried cases specifically with regard to terrorists in Manhattan. We'll pick his brain on where we stand right now on this. That's coming up. But we continue to reflect on last night's critically important, and by the way, by any measure, a very successful enterprise. If you want to send out your messages, get your voters motivated, and sort of set the table with regard to policies, who we are compared to the Democrats, draw a distinction, and get some attention. Republicans did a great job. Staging-wise, I was told, you know, well, nobody wants to have anything to do with this. You know, none of the Republicans want to leave their campaigns and go to Dallas for a couple of days. No one wants to be on the stage. Oh, Trump's approval rating is so low, no one's going to want to be there. They were all there. Susan Collins didn't show up. I understand. Susan Collins gets a pass on a lot of stuff. John Sununu, same thing in New Hampshire, who, by the way, looks like he has a real chance of winning that race, which would rip another Democrat Senate seat away from their category and put it on the Republican side, just like Mike Rogers. The turnout was astounding. And by the way, Town Hall's White House correspondent Cameron Arkin, he was there in the arena last night. He'll be joining us in the next hour as well. Let's turn to the vice president, who gave truly a magnificent speech. Probably the best of his career, certainly with regard to domestic issues and domestic politics. Here's a little bit of J.D. Vance.
2: Corporations ship jobs overseas and be rewarded by Washington. Donald Trump is the first president in my lifetime to crack down on people shipping our jobs overseas and fight for American businesses and American workers for a change. We've seen the largest drop of violent crime in the history of the United States of America because we back the police and throw the bad guys in prison. It's not rocket science. We've ended taxes on Social Security. We've ended taxes on tips, and we've ended taxes on overtime. We have banned corporate tycoons from buying up our housing stock because we hold the simple belief that American homes ought to go to the American people. And this is my favorite. Under the leadership of the president and Bobby Kennedy, we did what generations of Democrat politicians promised but failed to do. We actually took on Big Pharma and lowered drug costs for all of our citizens.
1: J.D. Vance is an incredibly skilled politician, considering the fact that prior to being elected as vice president, he had only served in office for 2 years as the senator from Ohio and had never served in any public office before that. And you have to hand it to him on a big stage like this that he's able to take control, take command, and deliver compelling arguments on behalf of our party. And I do want to keep reminding all of my friends who think that Trump has hijacked the Republican Party and that it's all narcissism and it's all about him. You just saw hundreds of millions of dollars spent over the course of 2 days with one goal, one intention, and that is to grow the Republican Party, to grow Republican majorities, and to tell Republicans to get out and vote. Have you ever seen anything like that before? Have you ever seen a Republican president do something like this before? You can argue, well, it was just to boost his own ego.

0: go, well, probably show me a guy who wants to be president of the United States who is, you know, shy and blushing and stands in the corner and doesn't have a strong ego, and I'll show you a person who doesn't exist. Of course, the president has an ego, a pretty big one. But the end goal of this entire event was to energize Republicans and make Republicans enthusiastic and ready to donate, volunteer, and get out there to vote and bring 20 people with them. I'm always told that Republicans don't do anything with regard to getting out the vote. Well, you just saw quite a bit. And again, it's the beginning. All right. More from Vice President Vance. Now, this would be cut 10, please, gents. Cut 10. This is J.D. Vance specifically talking, not to the base in this case, but to those who are undecided, maybe those who voted for Trump 2 years ago, but now they're having second thoughts. Maybe Democrats who thought that they were a Democrat, but now recognize that if they vote Democrat, they're on board with Zora Mamdani, Bernie Sanders, and Abdul al-Sayed and Hassan Piker. Here's J.D. Vance talking to those people.
1: Charlie, ladies and gentlemen, was dedicated to this movement and this country. He loved, and I do mean loved, the President of the United States. But in the 8 months or so that we were in office before Charlie died, I talked to him a lot, almost every day. And Charlie was still a free thinker with his own principles and views. He did not always agree with us. Let me just give you one example. Charlie hated war. Whether it was Europe or Africa, the Middle East, he didn't care. He just hated war. That was his view. Now, of course, there are people who love what we've done and people who don't. I'm not here to litigate the disagreements between Charlie and some of the people that he disagreed with. But what I'm asking you to do is do what Charlie did. Do not throw the baby out with the bathwater. Don't give the country over to a bunch of crazy people because you happen to disagree with us on a policy issue here or there. Look, I'm not asking anybody to agree with me on every single issue. I'm not asking anybody to agree on every single policy of the administration. What I am asking you to do is to recognize the contrast with the radicals and recognize the achievements of the last 18 months. We have done a lot, my friends, and we can do a lot more if we fight together.
0: I am feeling good right now about Republicans' chances. Not complacent, but positive. You should too.
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8: More news and analysis with townhall.com. I'm Bernie Bennett in Washington. President Donald Trump and his Vice President J.D. Vance teamed up to close out the second and final night of the Republican midterm convention in Dallas, imploring voters to stick together to save the party's majorities in Congress. President Trump asked the attendees to pledge that they would vote in the midterms.
9: Please raise your right hand. I pledge to the greatest president in the history of the United States that loves us so much he can't even breathe.
8: Vice President Vance says undecided voters should look at the Trump administration's record rather than vote for Democrats.
1: Do not throw the baby out with the bathwater. Don't give the country over to a bunch of crazy people because you happen to disagree with us on a policy issue here or there.
8: Republicans know that they're up against history, which traditionally rebuffs the party in power during midterms, but they are relying on President Trump's personal appeal to voters. Vance, with the primetime speaking slot right before the president, was widely watched as a potential heir to the Make America Great Again movement. Wednesday night, Republicans heard a new midterm promise in Dallas. Willie Nelson reports.
10: President Trump addressed the RNC midterm convention in Dallas.
9: If we win the midterms, we will, on the other hand, provide a, let's call it Trump dividend, $5,000 for every adult citizen in our country.
10: The White House said new investment makes the plan possible and called for making the Trump tax cuts permanent. Willie Nelson, Washington.
8: The United States is increasing pressure on the International Criminal Court, forcing other countries to decide to whether or not to stay with the organization. This is SRN. This is townhall.com.
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8: The Trump administration is ordering states to hold on to 2024 election records.
12: The Justice Department sent letters to 29 states and the District of Columbia to preserve records from the 2024 election. It's part of the Trump administration's campaign to force states to turn over detailed voter records despite repeated court losses, information that could be used to check citizenship status. One letter informs Utah Lieutenant Governor Deirdre Henderson, who is a Republican, that she is under investigation and subject to ongoing litigation over the state's failure to turn over statewide voter registration lists. The Justice Department declined to elaborate on the nature of the investigation. Ben Thomas, Washington.
8: The U.S. commemorates the 25th anniversary of the 9/11 attacks today that left nearly 3,000 people dead and the nation shaken. On today's anniversary, people will mark memorials by laying wreaths, flying flags, and commemorating the names of the victims. More details at townhall.com. Worries about the existential risk potential by AI has reached Capitol Hill.
12: Amid growing concerns about the potential for artificial intelligence programs to elude human control, lawmakers are demanding information from OpenAI about the breach of AI startup Hugging Face. OpenAI itself disclosed the attack in July, but Republican Senator Josh Hawley's launched an investigation seeking more detail about it. While Democratic Senator Chris Van Hollen is calling on OpenAI to immediately grant federal cybersecurity agencies access to information that would allow them to assess the safety and risks of OpenAI's models. Ben Thomas, Washington.
8: The Trump administration is proposing a dramatic overhaul around the U.S. once-in-a-decade census headcount. that could leave out millions of immigrants based on status and key racial and ethnic data, jeopardizing the allocation of resources to the country's voting map. More on these stories at townhall.com.
7: 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We've got the answer.
13: The only incident of note as we roll into the 7 o'clock hour is a holdover from the previous day. Turkey Foot Lake Road between Eastern Road and Lockwood is closed due to fallen power cables. And just a quick note here, watch for construction on the 480 westbound off-ramp to Jennings Freeway North. The current temperature is 62 degrees, climbing up to the 80s today with sunny skies and an overnight low in the 60s. A high 70 in the forecast for Saturday with scattered afternoon showers, mostly sunny on Sunday with 80 degrees, your daytime high. That's your weather and traffic. I'm Chris Lively. 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
0: 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Good morning. On this 11th day of September 2026, we are covering the big news events of the last 24 hours, as we always do on this program, and looking ahead. But today, of all days, we pause and we remember and we pray and we reflect and we double down on our resolve to not only never forget, but also to never allow it to happen again. Coming up in 30 minutes, we'll speak with Andy McCarthy. He was an assistant U.S. attorney in the Southern District of New York. He prosecuted terrorism cases. He is an expert on the rise of radical Islamic terrorism and New York City specifically being a target of those terrorists. We'll talk about then and we'll talk about now. And now is important because if you're like me and you remember vividly every moment of that morning and day and the following weeks and months when America was at war with an existential threat, you may look at today's headlines, you look at today's political conversation, and you might think you're in the Twilight Zone. Well, we had a moment of clarity 2 days ago in New York City. The commissioner, Jessica Tisch, at a memorial specifically for the members of the police department. We hear a lot of people saying, well, you know, the events 25 years ago, there's a lot of gray area there. You need some context. You know, there were more than just one set of victims on September 11th. Here's some clarity. Here's some a reminder that no, some things are black and white. Here's the police commissioner in New York City.
16: The scale of the loss and the devastation that day was unfathomable, and so too was the heroism that we witnessed in response. Preserving that history also means preserving its moral clarity. The men who attacked this city were terrorists. The men and women who ran into the towers to save innocent lives were heroes. 25 years cannot be allowed to blur that distinction, and shame on those who do.
0: Shame on those who do, indeed. You can hear her voice. This is a tough woman, and you can hear her voice quivering a bit there. partly with anger, partly with emotion, maybe even partly with fear, although I don't think she's capable of fear. This is a tough woman. Joining us right now, New York City Councilwoman Vicky Palladino joins us to reflect on the events 25 years ago, but also talk about what's happening right now in your beautiful city. Madam, thank you for joining us.
17: Thank you for having me on. Boy, when I heard her speak like that yesterday, it was, she drew the line in the sand with our mayor, Zoran Mamdani.
0: Yeah. Well, moral clarity is what she, so when she said, when she said shame on those who do, shame on those who blur the lines of distinction, was she talking about your mayor?
17: Absolutely. 100%. And you were right when you said Jess is a tough lady. She is. I met Jess when I first got elected, and we worked together. She was a commissioner of sanitation, believe it or not. But in any case, he needed to say that.
0: Yeah.
17: He needed to do and say that because she's in a rough spot. And the cryptic pen, you know, I call it a cryptic message.
0: Yeah.
17: When Zoran, everybody has to understand something about this guy who's our mayor. Nothing he does isn't planned or calculated. Every second, every movement is planned. So when he signed those so-called executive orders that mean absolutely nothing to any of us, he signed 9 pens. The particular pen that he passed to Razi Kassam, he did that purposely. And he handed it through Jessica, okay, Jess Tisch, to him. That was a bridge he was building from Islamic terrorists.
0: For our listeners who might not be full on the context, this is the mayor's lawyer who was part of the administration, his counsel, and he defended terrorists. And Zoran Mamdani, after signing a mayoral proclamation, which you're right, is barely worth the paper it's written on, condemning the attacks, he then handed that ceremonial pen through Jessica, the New York Police Department commissioner, directly to that lawyer, the man who defended terrorists in New York.
17: That is correct. And what this is a very clear message to all of us is that they are in power. Everything they do is about them taking over New York City. And, you know, when he goes down there today to that sacred ground at 9/11, the memorial, he will not be allowed to speak. I want everybody to know that. No politicians speak at this ceremony. This is strictly for the families. And he will be there. Now, when he goes there and he sits there, one of the reasons I believe he's being as persistent as he is, because does everybody out there understand also that he's only been a citizen of the United States of America for 8 years?
0: Yeah.
17: He was 9 years old when this horrific attack on our city took place. He could care less. His mother has stated time and again that he'll never consider himself an American. That's who's the mayor of New York City. So when he sits down there today, for people like myself, it's almost like a message to Osama bin Laden that we have conquered New York. We're here because that's the way in which they think. His good friend, Hassan Piker, who everybody knows, he's infamous now. He never steps away from behind his keyboard unless he's going to, or his podcast, unless he's going to support a fellow, you know, communist. I'm going to be polite. And and I'm not usually, but I will be.
0: Well, you're from Queens. We've gotten used to it with our president.
17: I am from Queens. I am from the president's borough of Queens. He and I grew up not too far. I mean, he's a little bit older than I am. But anyway, we're fighters. And I laid it out very clearly. We had 101,000 names. It's now up to like 108 or 110,000 names of family who did not want the mayor to show up at this memorial. We don't believe it belongs there. You know, I remember that day very vividly. I was looking out pretty much the same window I'm looking at now. and Good Morning America was on here, and it was 8:50, and that first plane hit, and my girlfriend was washing a window, and she could see the plane hit the World Trade Center where we're situated in Queens. We got a beautiful view of the skyline. The shock and everything that came that in that hour and a half, 2 hours, was absolutely unbelievable. And for us to feel that, and for these people to think that we are supposed to minimize. Now, I've done several conversations and memorials already.
0: Yeah.
17: And I'm heading out the door in another 10 minutes. I am telling all the parents to please teach your children, because here in New York, they're not learning this in school books. This is being erased.
0: 100%.
17: And we've had...
0: Yeah, it's like you were listening to the first hour of the show. I made the exact same case. We have to do it. In fact, we've got a story out of D.C. now in Northern Virginia. We're going to follow up on it on Monday, where we actually see what the curriculum is in Fairfax County with regard to 9/11. It will make your eyes bleed, Councilwoman Palladino. Yeah. We're speaking with New York City Councilwoman Vicky Palladino. I've only got a couple of minutes left, but I do want you to tell me about your interaction with the families, because the families did something extraordinary this week. They stood there holding the pictures of their loved ones who we lost 25 years ago, and they begged the mayor not to show up. And I know you're standing with them and you're talking with them, and people in the media, they're saying that they're being bigoted. They're saying you're being bigoted for the things that you're saying.
17: I'm sick to death of it. They should really, like, you know, I've gotten the worst emails and every other thing. My office door, though it's open, has to remain locked because you don't know what they're capable of doing. You know what? To hell with them. How's that? Nobody here is racist. We speak the truth. Now, we took this war to far, you know, across the ocean. The war is here. Everybody wake up. We are at war right here. And if we don't snap out of it, and if we don't realize and understand, stop calling people names. You can't handle the truth. That's your problem. That's on you. But if you want to give us a fight, we're ready to fight. Why? Because we're worth it. You people came here from the Middle East, settled in your different colonies throughout the United States of America, elected people to Congress, elected. We got people who hate America right now going to sit Congress because nobody of any substance from New York anyway is running against them. The United States Senate is at risk. We lose this, we lose it all. President Trump becomes a non-entity. Everything he signed in goes away. It becomes invisible. These people take it. They will own our country. They will sit in two houses that we need desperately. Get out. Vote. Vote. Vote. Because the reason why we lose is low voter turnout. And these people want us. They want us bad.
0: Councilwoman Palladino, I could have you on all 3 hours, but sadly, we're out of time today. But God bless you today. I know it's going to be a tough one for you, and thanks for joining us.
18: The midterms are almost here, and Republicans could be in deep trouble. Polls show Democrats leading in key races. Tonight, Rob Finnerty on Newsmax reveals the growing threat from the DSA and the radical left. With less than 60 days to go, Finnerty says it's time for the GOP to hit the panic button. The House may go, and control of the Senate is up for grabs. Gas prices, mortgage rates, health care, and out-of-control national debt. Americans are angry, and the progressive left wants total control of Congress. Tallarico, El Sayed, AOC, Bernie Sanders. Finnerty reveals President Trump's secret plan to fight back and what you can do to help him. Don't miss Finnerty tonight at 8 p.m. Eastern on Newsmax. 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
13: A crash 76 eastbound after Route 57, and there is a disabled vehicle on the 480 westbound off-ramp to the Jennings Freeway North. I'm Chris Lively, and I've got your next traffic update coming up right here on AM 1420, The Answer.
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0: for those of you making my phone blow up with text messages and my social media feed, let me just answer the question you're all asking. Who was that woman? That, again, was Councilwoman of New York City, Vicky Palladino from Queens. Vicky Palladino. Yes, we'll have her back on the program. Coming up, Andy McCarthy will join us, talk about the rise of radical Islamic terrorism in the 90s that led to 2001's terror attacks and where we are today with that existential threat. That is coming up. I do want to take a quick moment, though, because there were some certain developments in our understanding of what happened in that mistrial of Lindsey Clancy, you know, the woman who murdered her three children and now has become a cause celeb for the radical left. That this is abortion culture, everybody. I'm sorry. There's no other way to say it. The exact same rationalization that was made for women who are willing to kill their baby in the ninth month of pregnancy is the exact same rationalization used for Lindsey Clancy today murdering her three children. There isn't a difference between the argument. Oh, well, for the sake of mental health, for the woman's mental health, you should be able to kill that baby in the ninth month. Well, for the woman's mental health, you should be able to get away with murder for a three-year-old. We heard a lot from the women jurors, sadly, when I was on vacation, or not sadly, because I would have probably broken your radio with my hostility. But now we've heard from one of the male jurors, spoken out on camera here. Take a listen. This is clip two.
1: He took the exercise band out of the bag, grabbed an empty water bottle, and tied the band around the water bottle and pulled it.
2: Did he explain why he did that?
1: No. He might have. I'm not entirely... I think I was just so shocked that he did that. Like,
2: is that a mimic of how she killed the children?
1: Yeah, I assume so, yeah.
2: Well, what'd you think when he did that?
1: I was shocked. It didn't make any sense to me. Like, we're not in here to play detective, or it's not a game of Clue.
0: No, it's not. I'm sorry, do we need to have an IQ test if you're going to be on a jury? I think that might be a good idea. And while we're at it, since it's tied to voting, maybe that IQ test should prevail for voting as well. You don't know why he did that? I'll show you why he did that. Because he wanted to demonstrate the vile, vicious nature of this cold-blooded murder and how it wasn't some sort of impulsive, I can't help myself, I'm temporarily insane, so I have no control of my faculties. I don't know what I was thinking, I just snapped. No. It was planned, it was deliberate, it was thought out, it was ruthless, it was malicious, it was evil. That's why he did that, and he's more concerned about the poor water bottle? Again, I'm glad this whole story unfolded while I was on vacation. It was hard enough to watch while I was trying to relax. But then there's this. Oprah, God bless her, Oprah, has decided to chime in on the Lindsey Clancy phenomenon. Of course she has. Because there's not a story that she's not willing to exploit for dollars, especially if it also can divide us over sexual lines or racial lines. And in this case, well, she found a way to do both. Good for you, Oprah. Take a listen to this.
3: And the other thing that I would just be remiss to not say is I hope this never happens again. We know statistically it really will.
4: It will.
3: I want us to have the same passion for people who don't look like Lindsay, who don't have her same access. Yeah. Yeah. Yeah. Who don't have her same access and education, her melanin, her privilege. There are women of color sitting around this country in prisons for this same thing that we've never heard of. And I just want to remind us to have the pink shirts and the energy for them as well.
0: Yeah. Now, let's not forget all of the black women who kill their children because they're in prison because they're black. And, well, you know what? I'd like this man to have the last word on this. He's a Catholic priest out of Nashville, Father Dan Rehill. Go ahead.
5: Let me tell you, this Lindsey Clancy debacle
4: There is no universe that exists where a man would kill three of his children and be going to the courthouse and hundreds of men would show up to rally behind him. That world doesn't exist. But somehow, there's women out there that think this is a good thing. So now we are promoting killing children outside the womb. Is this not crazy? This is crazy. Yes, I understand she was on all these drugs and all the other things. Seek help.
0: You know what? And the father is an exorcist, so he knows what evil is. I want you to hear everything he has to say. So we're going to save that clip for a little later in the show. I'm up against it. If you believe in personal responsibility, you know that being prepared is everything. You lock the doors, you watch out for your family, and you think ahead. Now, this doesn't mean living in fear. It means having options that put you in charge of your safety. And that's why I like Byrna. They give everyday Americans access to easy-to-use, less lethal personal protection options with serious stopping power. Byrna launchers, they're effective up to 60 feet away. That's farther than pepper spray. It allows you to respond without having to get close to a potential threat. They require no background checks or permits. They're legal to own in all 50 states and can be shipped directly to your door. 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
5: Two teams with football histories that extend back more than 100 years, NDCL and Benedictine. Since the rivalry was renewed in 2007, the Bengals have won 12 of the 15 matchups. But this year, both teams are in the early season playoff hunt. Kickoff from John Carroll University is at 7 p.m.
6: This is a Bloomberg Money Minute. This morning's inflation report is shaping up to be a big one, with next week's Federal Reserve rate decision riding on whether price pressures are easing. Economists see consumer prices accelerating in August, driven largely by surging gasoline prices. And diesel has now topped $6 a gallon for the first time, adding another potential headache for the central bank. Ahead of that, stock futures are seeing gains. Microsoft plans to more than triple its data center capacity by 2032 as a race to meet surging demand for computing power. If successful, its electricity usage will eclipse what New York State uses in peak hours. An online vehicle auctioneer, Copart, has agreed to acquire auto marketplace ACV Auctions for $1.9 billion. 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Courtney Donahoe, Bloomberg Radio.
7: Weather and traffic, we've got the answer.
8: Two of your right lanes are blocked on 76 East after Route 57, and we still have a disabled vehicle on the 480 westbound off-ramp to the Jennings Freeway North. The current temperature is 63 degrees, mostly sunny, getting up to the 80s today. Tomorrow's calling for a high 70 with scattered afternoon showers. And by Sunday, we're looking at mostly sunny skies and a high once again in the 80s. That's your weather and traffic. I'm Chris Lively. 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
9: Charlie Kirk, son of America. I'm sure there are many ingredients to the secret sauce of Turning Point USA, but the main one was revealed by Charlie's own words after the Trump victory. Quote, "We just worked harder." He was the perfect man for the job. As General Washington said, the country can not only have something to fight against, but they need something to fight for. Charlie Kirk knew we can win, and he showed it to the masses. God gave us Charlie Kirk for a short time, but our God, the Lord Jesus Christ, will one day return in power and glory to set up his kingdom. I'm Jeff Toring, pastor of Liberty Valley Church. And we are one of his footmen. Come, join us.
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0: Momentarily, we're going to continue our reflection on the events of September 11th on this 25th anniversary with Andrew McCarthy. He, of course, one of the prosecutors there in the Southern District of New York against radical Islamic terrorism all through the 90s. He will explain how we got there and where we are now. Also, Cameron Arkand, our senior White House correspondent for Town Hall, who is in Dallas, give us his report from the convention. I do want to button this up, though, once again. I hate interrupting a priest in the middle of a homily. So once again, here's the good father from Nashville. Also, by the way, he's the official exorcist for the archdiocese down there in Nashville. Take a listen.
14: Let me tell you, this Lindsay Clancy debacle. There is no universe that exists where a man would kill three of his children and be going to the courthouse and hundreds of men would show up to rally behind him. That world doesn't exist. But somehow there's women out there that think this is a good thing. So now we are promoting killing children outside the womb. Is this not crazy? This is crazy. Yes, I understand she was on all these drugs and all the other things. Seek help. You're a grown woman. This is a catastrophe that, one, that this thing happened at all, and we should pray for her. I think she has demons, to be honest. But these women that are behind her, insanity is reigning in many places. If you're dating a woman right now who is a supporter of this woman who killed her children, cut bait and run for your life. Because one day you'll be having kids with her. And she thinks this is okay. I'm serious. That's a big impediment for me in a marriage.
0: I am a practicing Catholic, and I'm told by my Protestant friends that priests can never make really good pastors or marriage counselors for married Catholics because they don't really understand the dynamics between a man and a woman. I would dare say that Father Dan Rehill of Nashville understands better than anyone, I think, especially as a... That's an exorcist. All right. I just wanted to make sure you heard that one. Now let's turn to Andrew McCarthy, of course, contributing editor at National Review. And he was a former federal prosecutor. He participated in the prosecution of the blind sheikh for the first attacks on the World Trade Center. Andrew, always good to talk to you, my friend. Thanks for joining us on this solemn occasion.
15: It's nice to be with you, Larry.
0: Can you please just take us back 25 years ago? This didn't come out of the blue. You were there. You saw the growth of these terrorist plans and the ideology that led to what happened on September 11th. Take us back there, because sadly, I think too many people forget.
15: Yeah, Larry, it's amazing that 9/11 is out of the experience or the remembered experience of many people who are coming of age today. Some people who have important positions in government. So, even less is there awareness of what went on in the 8 and more years before then. But I really think to understand not only what happened on 9/11, but the transformation of counterterrorism after 9/11, you need to understand what happened in those first 8 years. As you say, this did not come out of the blue. The law enforcement and intelligence agencies were aware of the fact that a jihadist terror cell had developed a beachhead in the New York metropolitan area by the 1980s or the late 1980s. One of its key operatives was a guy by the name of El Said Nasser, who murdered Meir Kahane, in a the founder of the JDL, in a very notorious homicide, one of the most famous in the 20th century in New York City. And he was tied to that cell. But I think you saw the first iteration of what we've seen again and again in the ensuing 30 years, which is before anybody knew anything, the law enforcement people who were running the investigation raced to the microphones to say that this was the mad work of a lone, crazed gunman that had nothing to do with any group and certainly with any religious-based entity. And it was only a short time after Nocer killed Kahane in 1990 that the World Trade Center was bombed in February of 1993. Most of that plot, or a lot of it at least, was actually planned in Nocer's prison cells at Rikers Island and in Attica State Prison. So there were a lot of signs there at the time.
0: Well, and Andy, if I may, I mean, we've spoken together so often over the course of the last almost 20 years now, and so forgive me if I know if this was on the air or off the air, but I remember you making the case to me one time where people say, oh, you know, because an individual has associations with, you know, person A or person B, and they're connected to these terrorist attacks, and specifically looking at these networks that were created and still exist within the jihadist movement. Some people will write that off and say, oh, well, you're just, you know, that's being bigoted and that's just, you know, guilt by association. But isn't it true that as a prosecutor and as an investigator, guilt by association is actually very real and significant evidence when you're putting these pieces together?
15: Yeah, in fact, the probably the crime that is most proved, in federal law enforcement, is conspiracy, Larry. And there has never in the history of crime going way back beyond America been a conspiracy that didn't have association. You can't have one without the other.
0: Yeah.
15: So we don't convict people based on their associations. But if you're associating with people who are planning mass murder attacks, that's something that obviously is not exculpatory,
0: right?
15: And that intelligence people have to take note of.
0: And so what makes your spidey sense tingle here as we look at 25 years later in 2026? I mean, we've got a Democrat nominee for Congress who has just those associations out of New Jersey. Isn't that right?
15: In fact, testified at my trial of the blind sheikh as essentially a fact and character witness for Omar Abdul-Rahman.
0: For the terrorist.
15: The blind sheikh who...
0: He was a character witness,
15: yes,
0: on behalf of the terrorist.
15: Well, he was also a fact witness. I mean, he came in to try to dismantle a piece of our case. Unfortunately, to his credit, I think he did answer questions honestly, especially on cross-examination, wherein he admitted that at the event that he witnessed, the blind sheikh had actually made a case for using bank robberies and the like to support jihad. So it was not like he... he concealed who the blind sheikh was. And I think in the end, the defense was probably unhappy that they had put him on because It was kind of his testimony was kind of a disaster. But it's important to note, he didn't have to testify. He's a volunteer and he came in to try to help this guy.
0: And so when you go to New York City now and you see, of course, the mayor, Zohran Mamdani, and associations that he has had building his political career, via mosques, madrasas, and other organizations, is it? Let me ask the question this way: how does one know from the outside looking in who the bad guys are who were part of this network? Was there a way to know just from the outside, just from the surface, or in retrospect, should it be educational for us to know if the mayor is associating with people who made excuses for, if not defended, those terrorists themselves?
15: Let me put it this way. I think that the worst thing that we did, and this was done with all good intentions, was post 9/11 quickly to label this the war on terror. That was done to avoid being seen as being at war with the entire religion of Islam. But if you don't identify the enemy, you know, the way you label things becomes a way that you think about them. It ends up having a substantive component.
0: Yeah.
15: And I think while we got the war part right, I'm not saying Afghanistan and Iraq we got right, that we clearly didn't. But we did need to change the law enforcement and counterterrorism paradigm from a law enforcement approach to a law of war approach. And that has kept us from a recurrence of 9/11 over the last 25 years. But as far as the terror part was concerned, we weren't at war with a tactic. We were at war with an identifiable enemy. And the jihadists were only the pointy edge of the spear.
0: Yeah.
15: This is an ideological movement. So what I tell people when I discuss this, you know, in 1966, the Muslim Brotherhood, some of its original operatives in the United States, began what I think is the most successful influence operation in the West that they ever had. And they are the most successful Islamist movement in modern history. And that is the Muslim Students Association. They started with about five or six, a handful of chapters in the mid-60s. By the early 2000s, they had 600 chapters across the United States and Canada. And this is not a social club. You know, this is not a bunch of Muslim kids get together so they can go bowling and the like. It's an indoctrination program that we allow and have allowed to fester and to indoctrinate people for basically three or four generations at this point. So that, you know, when 9/11 happened, the country pulled together. When October 7th happened, by the end of that, by two or three days later, you had pro-Hamas unrest on campuses throughout the United States. And people looked at that like they were shocked. But my attitude has been, if you're going to allow the Brotherhood to have these kinds of influence operations, and they are the ideological heft of this movement, what did you think was going to happen?
0: So how does a nation with a First Amendment protection for religion and the practice thereof and freedom of expression and freedom of speech, how does a nation properly police and screen and ensure that a religious organization or an ethnic organization in this case, or both, is in fact legitimate and peaceful and safe while others are nefarious and plotting war against our nation? It seems like an impossible task.
15: It's very difficult, but it's not impossible. You know, we have a long history of dealing with totalitarian political ideologies. This one is a little tougher because it camouflages itself in religious belief. But by nature, it's really not any different from other totalitarian political ideologies. And the reason it's difficult for us, Larry, and you look, they go to school on us in a way we blinded ourselves to them. In fundamentalist Islam, there is no accepted division between the secular realm and the spiritual realm, or the realm of creed and belief. And as a result, their legal code, Sharia and fiqh, their jurisprudence system, they don't acknowledge any division like we do that cordons off religious belief. They are a political ideology. This segment of the Islamic Ummah, it's the dominant Islam of the Muslim Middle East. It's a lesser Islam in the West, although it thrives in a number of places. But we have to look at that segment as a political ideology, and particularly with respect to foreign people who don't have a right to be in the United States in the first place, they need to be excluded if they're adherent to it. And we need to be able to expel people who are adherent to it.
0: Andy McCarthy, I only have a minute left. I've got two quick questions for you, if I could. Number one, I keep hearing from people that it's really right-wing white Christian nationalists who are the biggest terror threat in the United States. Do you agree with that assessment?
15: No, Larry, but it's of a piece with, you know, under Obama and Biden, counterterrorism was changed to what they called countering violent extremism on the theory that any ideology can be extreme. And I think it's nonsense.
0: Finally, last question. 25 years later, are we safer than we were on September 11th that morning before the attacks, or less safe today?
15: We're safer from terrorism, but we are very vulnerable to the ideological advance of Sharia supremacism, which presses on every institution of opinion in society.
0: Thank you, Andy. Appreciate you joining us today of all days.
8: Two of the right lanes are blocked due to a crash on 76 eastbound after Route 57. Anticipate delays. And we are dealing with a slow flow of traffic in the following spots. 480 east between Great Northern Boulevard and Grayton Road, and 90 east between Clegg Road and 490. I'm Chris Lively, and I've got your next traffic update coming up right here on AM 1420, The Answer.
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0: 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All right, Cameron Arkin is the senior Washington correspondent for the mightytownhall.com. He joins us now because, wow, you're getting plum gigs these days. You're flying around with the president, and now you're down in Dallas at the convention. Did you get any sleep, Cameron?
1: Well, good morning, Larry. You're the only person I think can get me up this early. But, I mean, the convention was, I mean, this has been a marathon the past few days. And seeing the midterm convention, the energy down here, I mean, it's really just been something you see here in Dallas.
0: Well, tell me what we didn't see on the camera, because I'm told that there are some powerful movers and shakers. I mean, the big money for the Republican Party, big PAC people, and also the turnout, for the most part, appears to have been pretty stellar with regard to Republicans who want to be on the stage with the president. That defies conventional wisdom, Cameron.
1: Yeah, and I think something that's important here is this midterm convention felt a bit like an iceberg in the sense of we had other candidates that even if they weren't on stage, they were there making their case to the media, doing media row, talking with activists down there, talking with reporters down there, wanting to make their case and let people know that they are on the ballot in November, especially in some key races as well. And I think that was very important to see here that, you know, the people saw the importance of this if you're on the Republican side.
0: Yesterday was a policy heavy night, I thought, and they went through exactly what Republicans stand for and what they've achieved and the dangers of letting the Democrats take control of those policies. And it really came home with sanctuary policies, border and illegal immigration crime. Tell me what the mood was like in the arena during those powerful moments.
1: Well, there wasn't a dry eye in the room when the Gordon family came with the buddy bench and their harrowing story about their daughter. And I think that was probably one of the most impactful speeches of the night because we weren't hearing from a politician. We were hearing from real people who I remember there was an interview a few months ago where the family said that they were not explicitly political folks. And then they did a hearing with the Democrats. And quite honestly, it did not play well. Those Democrats were very dismissive of the Gorman family. You can go back and watch them.

0: this. And yeah. that led to that family now speaking at the RNC. And there was not a dry eye in the room of that. Very real, very harrowing.
1: Cameron Arkand is with us. He's a senior Washington correspondent for Town Hall. He just, by the way, said that he'd only wake up this early for me. That has nothing to do with my charm and our friendship. I'm the editor at Town Hall. So, I mean, he literally didn't have a choice. Cameron, during Vice President Vance's speech, something extraordinary and spontaneous happened. Here, let's take a listen, and then you tell me what you saw. Clip 14.
2: Ladies and gentlemen, because the Democrats have become such a nightmare, we can never, we will never let them win. We're going to beat them back in November. So what the people at home missed is that we just had a protester interrupting us and waving the Mexico so much, get your ass over there, I'll buy you the plane ticket.
1: Cameron, I'm also told that this guy was waving a Palestinian flag. What a moment to illustrate what this election's all about.
0: Yeah, so I saw a picture that it seemed to be a combo flag. I don't even know where you get one of those, first off. But I think the vice president here really came into his own tonight. I mean, this is where I think he went from being the vice president into a 2028 presidential candidate. This was a turning point speech for the vice president last night. And I think the protester, how he responded to it, I think all of that developed in the energy in the room. And I'll tell you this, I've covered presidential campaigns. I was on the ground on 24th. Kamala and President Trump as well. And I'm familiar with the energy in the room when you see kind of, you know, a presidential campaign and some of these things starting to develop. And I think that was something that became clear last night and something that we saw from the vice president.
1: And finally, you're down there with a whole contingent from Town Hall. I was in the office yesterday, virtually empty. Everyone behaving themselves, Cameron? Anything you want to tell us?
0: So. Yeah. I think everyone's been fairly well behaved. I mean, we might need to check in on Storm, but I don't know. I don't know. But it's Storm. Been a very wonderful experience, and the team over here has been incredible, particularly with Salem. Scott's been incredible as well.
1: Get home safe. We need our Town Hall Salem team intact. Thank you, Cameron.
0: Awesome. Appreciate it.
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7: More news and analysis with townhall.com. I'm Bernie Bennett in Washington. President Donald Trump and his vice president, J.D. Vance, teamed up to close out the second and final night of the Republican midterm convention in Dallas, imploring voters to stick together to save the party's majorities in Congress. President Trump asked the attendees to pledge that they would vote in the midterms.
8: Please raise your right hand. I pledge to the greatest president in the history of the United States that loves us so much he can't even breathe.
7: Vice President Vance says undecided voters should look at the Trump administration's record rather than vote for Democrats.
2: Do not throw the baby out with the bathwater. Don't give the country over to a bunch of crazy people because you happen to disagree with us on a policy issue here or there.
7: Republicans know that they're up against history, which traditionally rebuffs the party in power during midterms, but they are relying on President Trump's personal appeal to voters. Vance, with a primetime speaking slot right before the president, was widely watched as a potential heir to the Make America Great Again movement. Wednesday night, Republicans heard a new midterm promise in Dallas. Willie Nelson reports.
9: President Trump addressed the RNC midterm convention in Dallas.
8: If we win the midterms, we will, on the other hand, provide a, let's call it Trump dividend, $5,000 for every adult citizen in our country.
9: The White House said new investment makes the plan possible and called for making the Trump tax cuts permanent. Willie Nelson, Washington.
7: The United States is increasing pressure on the International Criminal Court, forcing other countries to decide to whether or not to stay with the organization. This is SRN. This is townhall.com.
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7: The Trump administration is ordering states to hold on to 2024 election records.
11: The Justice Department sent letters to 29 states and the District of Columbia to preserve records from the 2024 election. It's part of the Trump administration's campaign to force states to turn over detailed voter records despite repeated court losses, information that could be used to check citizenship status. One letter informs Utah Lieutenant Governor Deirdre Henderson, who is a Republican, that she is under investigation and subject to ongoing litigation over the state's failure to turn over statewide voter registration lists. The Justice Department declined to elaborate on the nature of the investigation. Ben Thomas, Washington.
7: The U.S. commemorates the 25th anniversary of the 9/11 attacks today that left nearly 3,000 people dead and the nation shaken. On today's anniversary, people will mark memorials by laying wreaths, flying flags, and commemorating the names of the victims. More details at townhall.com. Worries about the existential risk potential by AI has reached Capitol Hill.
11: Amid growing concerns about the potential for artificial intelligence programs to elude human control, lawmakers are demanding information from OpenAI about the breach of AI startup Hugging Face. OpenAI itself disclosed the attack in July, but Republican Senator Josh Hawley's launched an investigation seeking more detail about it, while Democratic Senator Chris Van Hollen is calling on OpenAI to immediately grant federal cybersecurity agencies access to information that would allow them to assess the safety and risks of OpenAI's models. Ben Thomas, Washington.
7: The Trump administration is proposing a dramatic overhaul around the U.S. once-in-a-decade census headcount that could leave out millions of immigrants based on status and key racial and ethnic data, jeopardizing the allocation of resources to the country's voting map. More on these stories at townhall.com.
5: Weather and traffic, we've got the answer.
12: Two of your right lanes are blocked due to a crash. 76 eastbound after Route 57, anticipate delays. Meanwhile, they've cleared up that disabled vehicle on 480 westbound to the Jennings Freeway. We are getting reports of slow traffic in the following spots. 480 eastbound between Great Northern Boulevard and Grayton Road. 80 west between 680 and I-76. and 90 eastbound between Clay Road and 490. The current temperature is 64 degrees, sunny skies, getting up to the 80s today. A high 70 in the forecast for Saturday with afternoon rain. And by Sunday, looks like mostly sunny skies and a high once again in the 80s. That's your weather and traffic. I'm Chris Lively. 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
1: It's a terrific morning here in your nation's capital on our flagship station, WMAL. And across the Salem Radio Network. Good morning, Larry O'Connor here from the Relief Factor Studios. You're listening to O'Connor and Company on this 11th day of September, 2026, 25 years since our nation came under attack by an existential threat that still exists today. That's what never forget means. And sadly, an event that at the time appeared as though it would never be politicized and would be one of those things that both political parties, and let me just tell you, we were divided 25 years ago. Take a look at the 2000 presidential election. Take a look at what was said about George W. Bush. Take a look at the mayhem during the Hanging Chad series in Florida. We were a divided country then, and it was ugly. Go back and listen to the tapes of Rush Limbaugh. But after 9/11, 2001, it appeared as though our country would be able to transcend political differences on certain fundamental issues. And here we are 25 years later, and it seems like a different world. It seems like a different country. And we've got more to say about that. And coming up in this hour, we will mark the moment at 8:46, the moment that that first jetliner hit the World Trade Center and all of our lives were forever changed. That's coming up. Also, Byron York, the smartest political mind in Washington, D.C. journalism, will join us to talk about that convention down in Dallas and what it looks like between now and Election Day. And to that end, I don't know if you're familiar with him. Perhaps you've heard of him. The Republican nominee for Congress for the 6th Congressional District in Missouri, a young up-and-comer that I've got great hopes for. His name? Chris DeGaul. Christopher! Welcome back to your show.
16: You make me feel spry and youthful. You know, it's fun when they talk about you as a potential incoming freshman. It's the only time I've ever, a nearly 50-year-old's been referred to as an incoming freshman. I enjoy that.
1: Well, and considering you didn't go to high school and certainly not college, I guess it must be really jarring for you to hear words like that. So good for you.
16: Oh, now easy. You're going to give them more material, Larry.
1: Well, before we look ahead to your race and what they're going to do to you, tell me about the last 2 days. It must have been quite a scene in Dallas, because I've told by all the, you know, conventional wisdom and all the real smart Republicans who have been wrong about Trump and Republicans for the last 10 years that this thing was a disaster and they should have never done it in the first place. Is that your perspective?
16: Yeah, no, quite the opposite, as a matter of fact. People were as energized and look, I won't deny that I think a lot of people were wondering when they got there, what will this be? Mm-hmm. In fact, as I was even speaking with some people coordinating, I said, what are you expecting? They said, we're not sure. And they weren't. When you throw the first of its kind party and you invite people, you hope they'll show up. But like many a party I've thrown, sometimes they turn out to be bombs, right? So who knows? But I tell you what. There was enthusiasm from the first hours when I went down there to visit the Missouri delegation on the floor. And by the time the president took the floor and went an hour 45 in night one, he was kind of joking about it. Nobody left. And so when he rolls out last night and he says, I'm not going to do an hour 40, I'm not going to do 2 hours, you know, everybody laughed. And then what I loved about this president was, he rolls out his favorite operatic singer. And I don't know if you saw the shot. He's standing there on the stage just taking it in almost like, and he even said, I get tired of politics sometimes. I just want to enjoy the night. And that was what was going on. There was revelry in the room. And Larry, you know this. We get so ground down as conservatives because the universe of coverage of this president and Republicans is perpetually negative. And after a while, It grinds us down and it dispirits us, and that's on purpose. And so I think the important thing about these last two nights was not just the message of what we're up against, but that we can do it with joy and optimism and hopefulness and good cheer. That's very Rush Limbaugh. That's very Charlie Kirk. That was the spirit of these last two nights for me.
1: Oh, amen, my brother. I think that's me too. And I'm not even down there, but witnessing it from over here in the belly of the beast, Washington. That's exactly what I took away from it. And it's needed. I think that it was in retrospect, this may be a stroke of genius, that at a time when everyone's wringing their hands about whether Republicans and specifically Trump voters will come out and vote in a midterm if Trump's not on the ticket, I think they gave a new narrative here for a midterm to be able to energize those people and say, well, yeah, I guess Trump is part of this election.
16: That's right. And the fact of the matter is, if you really look at it, Larry, I was just putting together some remarks I'm going to make a little later today to commemorate 9/11. You know, it's only been 21 months or so that the president's been in office since we turned out this lunatic bunch and we got behind or got Joe Biden and Kamala Harris behind us. It's not been that long. And I know that in a perpetual speeded up news cycle in which we live, it feels like we've lived 10 lives when President Trump's around for the last decade. Whenever he's in power or potentially close, we get pilloried and we get ground down and we get tired. But we've got to keep perspective. We're not that far away from the COVID era. You know, we're not that far away from some really radical stuff. I don't want to go back there, Larry, just because we're not where we need to be economically yet. We're getting there, but it's going to be tough. You don't do these things overnight. You can't turn a battleship around overnight. This is a mess that we're trying to dig out of.
1: You know, Chris DeGaulle is our guest, of course, formerly of the Chris DeGaulle Show, heard right here on the station you're listening to, and now the Republican nominee for Congress in Missouri 6. Chris, another reason why we do these conventions, unless we've never done a midterm convention, but the reason why we do conventions every presidential year is partly to allow people down ticket, members of the House, members of the Senate, to intermingle and mix with some of the real power players in the same space that really do make things happen for a party, and they bring resources. They also bring ideas and the way to articulate issues that you just heard on the main stage. You can now articulate them in a town hall. You can articulate them in a campaign event somewhere in your district. What, tell me about your experience in that regard and what you took from this experience that you can bring back to the people of Missouri.
16: Yeah, it's the economic framing of a guy like Scott Bessent. You know, it takes a Scott Bessent, for instance, to remind you of Trump accounts. I mean, for heaven's sakes, on your very show, Larry, where I used to sit, I went to Washington and covered the Trump account event. And in the course of, what, a year? A little more than a year? I'll be honest with you, I forget to talk about it because of all the other things. It's one of the most brilliant free market things I've ever heard for the future of this country, and I'd kind of forgotten it. And then Scott Bessent stands up there and talks about it again, and I go, oh, yeah, we should talk about that. And why aren't we talking about that? There's so much good going on, $20 trillion in investments pledged and coming in manufacturing in this country. Oh, yeah, government employment has never been lower than it is right now. Historic lows for government employment. That is, the government has shrunk.
1: Mm-hmm.
16: Oh, yeah, that's good news. I think we're all for that. But we forget these things because, look, I'll be honest, and you see it. The gas prices are the billboard every morning.
1: Yeah.
16: You drive past the, you drive past the gas station, you see that, you know, that price per gallon, and it's tough, and it makes people mad, and I get it. But that's a big geopolitical question that we're trying to solve. But in the meantime, we shouldn't miss the forest for the trees. And so for me, these last couple of days were, oh, yeah. Oh, that's right. We've done some pretty incredible things in the last 21 months. Let's keep it up.
1: Chris DeGaulle is our guest. And Chris, I was also struck on this convention and what I was able to. I didn't see it all. You were there for much more of it. You saw it in real time in the room. But this is a party that is not afraid to talk about our faith. We saw a lot of believers on stage. We saw a lot of people, I think, inspired by the Holy Spirit to speak the truth of the gospel. I think that the loss of Charlie Kirk on day one and reflecting on that on day two yesterday, reflecting on his life and how faith drove everything that he did, certainly aided that. But I think in the world that we're living in right now politically, with what we're seeing on the other side and who they're nominating and the kind of rhetoric that they're using, it was refreshing and incredibly wholesome to see people unafraid to proclaim the gospel right there on the stage.
16: Amen. Amen. And it's also, not to turn what you just said, which was beautifully positive, into something negative, but here's the ugly reminder on the other side, is there is a movement in this country that's not afraid to light churches on fire. We saw it happen in Washington, D.C. during George Floyd. You remember that?
1: Yeah.
16: President Trump walking over, holding the Bible up. That happened. They set a church on fire, Larry. This year, Don Lemon and a bunch of goons raided a church service. Remember that? That happened this year. Again, people would be forgiven if they forgot it, but that happened this year. And then before that, COVID closed churches. And there were people that lustfully kept churches closed. The fact of the matter is, yes, I am so relieved that there are people inside our ranks that are now willing to proclaim the gospel of Jesus Christ, and that they're willing to explain and share the hope of the gospel. But we also must be very clear-eyed that the other side is increasingly godless. They're oddly cleaving to a theology that is, if they think Christianity is backwards or authoritarian, hey, welcome in Islam into your ranks and see how that works out for you. That's where the American left is going. And by the way, for we Christians, they're not afraid to light a church on fire, storm into a church, or close it.
1: Yeah,
16: if they see the opportunity. So we've got to be very clear-eyed about that threat, too.
1: I think G.K. Chesterton said, when people stop believing in God, they don't believe in nothing, they believe in anything. And we're seeing that play out right now.
16: Amen.
1: StegallForCongress.com, Stegall for Congress. Chris, good to talk with you. Get home now. You've got work to do. It's a sprint to the finish line. Good luck on Election Day. We'll talk to you before then.
16: Thanks, Lawrence.
1: Lawrence. Christopher. More to come.
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12: Two of your right lanes are blocked due to a crash, 76 eastbound after Route 57. We also have an incident slowing things down from West 14th Street. That's 90 eastbound before Carnegie Avenue. And by Warrensville Center Road, we do have another crash on 480 East, off Freeway, Miles Road, west of Warrensville Center Road, and Pearl Road at Mapledale Avenue. I'm Chris Lively, and I've got your next traffic update coming up right here on AM 1420, The Answer.
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1: Americans are waking up today on this 11th day of September, 2026, just as they did 25 years ago. On that September morning, kids were rushing off to school. Parents were rushing off to work. Everything seemed possible. And then an act of war shattered our lives. Coming up, it's 8:46 Eastern Time. We're going to pause and remember that moment, the moment that the first plane struck the towers. We're also going to speak with Byron York, the political columnist, chief political correspondent for the Washington Examiner. And also, Mayor Zohra Mamdani has put out a social media video commemorating the 25th anniversary of the September 11th terror attacks. We will share that with you coming up. Also, we had Councilwoman Vicky Palladino of Queens, who respectfully disagrees with the mayor with regard to his equivocation of those events 25 years ago. If you missed that interview from last time, I'm still getting text messages from friends about it. Please make sure you get it. Go to LarryOShow.com. That's where our podcasts are. That's where clips of this show are, video clips from our streaming simulcast that we do on Salem News Channel. Please take a listen to that conversation, if you can, from our hour number two. Now, as you know, we like to talk about the entertainment world here on this program and get you up to speed on what's going on in pop culture so you don't have to follow it. Jennifer Lawrence, Oscar-winning actress, very popular woman, of course, in Hollywood. She has made a huge, momentous announcement that we all must pay attention to and be moved by. Ladies and gentlemen, Jennifer Lawrence announced yesterday that she has begun her social media profile. Clip 12.
2: So, yeah, I'm giving it a shot. And if anyone says anything negative, I will quit immediately. No questions asked. If anyone thinks something mean, I'll know. I'll know. And I'll quit.
1: So she's kidding, right? Is she kidding? She's got to be kidding. I hope she's kidding. If that's real, and she truly says, okay, I'm going to be on Instagram, and I'm going to share my videos and my opinions and my thoughts and things about myself, but if I hear anything mean on social media, I'm going to quit. I think she lasted 5 seconds, if that's the case. By the way, what perfect personification of the Hollywood bubble than that? I mean, this is a woman who spews her opinion about you all the time, and I assure you, sometimes it's mean. She can't help herself but to spout off politically and about issues that matter to her, that she thinks you're evil, she thinks you're racist, you know, fill in the blanks. The good news is, Jennifer, you are going to hear negative things. That's life. And we've heard plenty from you, and we've already deleted our accounts with you. Meanwhile, John Resnick from Goo Goo Dolls gave an interview on a podcast about his perspective from his platform in the entertainment world with regard to politics. And he said something rather refreshing, actually. Take a listen to this.
3: And that's why I think live music is amazing, because it's like I got people, fans from every walk of life, every political stripe, everything. And I always stress, we got one thing in common, because we're living in weird times. We got one thing in common. And that's, we're all here to see a show. And I'm not going to lecture you people about anything. I'm going to play a bunch of songs that you know. And we're all going to leave here and we're going to be happier and better for it. That's it.
4: You're here.
3: Yeah. And it's like, I don't give a shit who you voted for. I don't care where you go to church. You know, it's like, we all got one thing in common. That's a start. That's a start. You know, you got to work within that little Venn diagram. Yeah.
1: Let me just say, that is a couple things. First of all, refreshing, wonderful, love it. Not a huge fan of Goo Goo Dolls, but you know what? Much respect to John for that, number one. Number two, that was a direct message to douchebags like Bono. And I like Bono's music. It kills me. Bruce Springsteen, I hate his music. Doesn't kill me at all. John Bon Jovi, meh, couple good hits. It all sounds the same. But every single one of these morons who stand up there and think that it's their job to lecture us about geopolitical issues or domestic affairs while we just gave you a ton of money to listen to your concert. Good for him. Also, one other insight coming from somebody who used to work in the entertainment business where we Republicans had a secret handshake. That guy right there saying what he did, that guy's a conservative. He may not even know it, but he is. You know, we all have things like fire extinguishers, spare tires, first aid kits around, but not because we expect to use them, but because being prepared is common sense. 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
6: This is a Bloomberg Money Minute. Diesel has topped $6 a gallon for the first time ever. According to AAA, the average price nationally is at $6.06 a gallon. In California, it's near $8 a gallon. Diesel is a key input in food prices, the cost of shipping and construction, meaning the impact of record-high prices will trickle down to consumers. Stock futures are on the rise with a little help from Oracle, which is boosting sentiment in tech shares. Oracle's big bet on artificial intelligence data center projects is paying off. The company's cloud computing business grew faster than analysts projected. And an activist investor is looking to shake up Bath & Body Works. Barrington Capital has taken another stake in the retailer and is recommending the chain explore a sale. They blame serial management changes over the past 5 years for hurting the brand. Bath & Body Works has been working on a turnaround as the mall staple known for its candles has fallen out of favor with shoppers. Courtney Donahoe, Bloomberg Radio.
7: Weather and traffic, we've got the answer.
8: A crash has blocked off two of the right lanes on 76 East at the Route 57. We have additional incidents in the following spots. 480 eastbound at Warrensville Center Road, slowing things up from Broadway. Miles Road west of Warrensville Center Road and Pearl Road at Mapledale Avenue. The incident on 90 East before Carnegie Avenue has been cleared. The current temperature is 65 degrees, nice and sunny, getting up to about 81 today with an overnight low in the mid-60s, a high 70 in the forecast for Saturday with afternoon showers, and sunny skies on Sunday with a high around 80 degrees. That's your weather and traffic. I'm Chris Lively. Larry O'Connor continues on AM 1420, The Answer.
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10: September 11, 25 years ago. The infamous day when 3,000 Americans lost their lives. Many questions remain of that day. Buildings falling straight down. Building 7 collapsed straight down like a controlled demolition. Jesus said, "Be not deceived." The Apostle Paul said, "We war not against flesh and blood, but against principalities and powers, spiritual wickedness in high places." The red, white, and blue was under attack, but the attacker was far more dark than we are told. Drain the swamp. I'm Jeff Toring, pastor of Liberty Valley Church, and we are one of his footmen. Come, join us.
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0: Good morning on our flagship station, WMAL, here in the Relief Factor Studios. It's Larry O'Connor on O'Connor & Company, coast to coast now on the Salem Radio Network. 25 years ago at this very moment, 8:34 a.m. Eastern Time, American Airlines Flight 11 that took off from Boston 30 minutes ago had been hijacked and was now rerouted toward New York City. In just over 10 minutes, we will mark the moment that Flight 11 struck the North Tower of the World Trade Center. We'll mark that moment together, so please be with us for that and this solemn occasion. Also, we've got a video from Zohran Mamdani that he has released to his social media following and the rest of the world from New York City commemorating today's events, and we will play that for you as well. So please be here for the rest of the program as we continue our reflection on September 11th. But we're also balancing that topic, of course, with the events in Dallas over the course of the last 2 days, culminating yesterday with a speech by Vice President J.D. Vance and then a little bit of a, you know, send-off from President Donald Trump. Here's one moment where he had the entire arena taking a pledge to vote. Take a listen to this.
1: We swear that on November 3rd, we are going to go out and vote. And you know what? If you want, you can vote Democrat, but I don't think there's one person in this room that's going to vote Democrat. I don't think so. So I don't have to preface, I don't want to waste the words, vote Republican, just go out. If you vote, you're voting Republican. Okay. So help me God. Whoa.
0: Say what you will about Donald Trump, and Lord knows everyone does. You're going to miss him. We're all going to miss him. Joining us right now, Byron York, chief political correspondent for the Washington Examiner. Have you ever seen a get-out-the-vote effort quite like that, Byron?
2: You know, actually, Trump did that a lot in his campaigns. He had everybody raise their hand and solemnly swear. So he was reviving something that had been very darn successful for him in 2024.
0: But the big difference, Byron, is that then Trump was on the ticket, and that's the X factor here.
2: That is totally the X factor. I have to say, you know, if Trump had designed the whole thing to just show the American public that he's vigorous and not senile, I mean, my goodness, he spoke for an hour and 45 minutes on Wednesday night, which is way too long, but it was quite a display of you know, strength and vigor. Then Vance came out, did his speech. I thought Vance pretty much accomplished what he needed to do with the speech. And, of course, Trump, I mean, the ending was so Trumpian, where he comes out, he speaks, you know, for longer than he says he's going to speak. He does the pledge. He does some crowd entertaining stuff. And then he says, we're enough politics. We're going to end with music.
0: Yeah.
2: And he brings out Christopher Macchio, who is his sort of in-house tenor. Trump keeps the tenor on call.
0: Yeah. We should all have one.
2: You know, I can't remember if Trump himself told me the story or I heard him tell the story of how he and Macchio got together. I believe that they always have a New Year's party at Mar-a-Lago. One year, Elton John was going to play it. For some reason, Elton John had to cancel the very, very last minute. A desperate search went out. Somehow Christopher Macchio shows up at Mar-a-Lago, sings, and Trump loves him, and, you know, they've been together ever since. So he sings at a lot of events. So he sings, I think he sang America the Beautiful, and then a couple of Phantom of the Opera numbers.
0: Yes.
2: Which is just so completely Trumpian.
0: Of course.
2: And that's the way it ended.
0: So people are trying to compare this, say, well, we're going to see a convention bounce or we won't see a post-convention bounce. There's never been a convention like this. This, whatever happens now in the polls or in public opinion, first of all, of course, this isn't a national vote. We're looking at 435 separate elections for the House and, 35 or 40. There's really only five Senate races, I think, that are going to make a difference. But Byron, is there a way to measure this thing in a traditional way since this has never happened before?
2: I don't think so. And you know, I'm still kind of dubious myself. I mean, there was a lot of enthusiasm in the room. American Airlines Center, it's a big place where the basketball team plays in Dallas. So, I mean, they filled a big room and for two nights in a row. And so they had – so it was a very successful event. I don't know the TV ratings at the moment, but But the question of whether it moves the needle on voting is a real question. And also, I mean, the fact is, if you look at President Trump's job approval rating, it's below 40 in the Real Clear Politics average of polls. It's, you know, it's as high as 44 in some and as low as about 33 in other individual polls, but it's below 40. And so that's bad. And, you know, if putting a president whose job approval rating is below 40 and well below that on approval of his handling of the economy, if putting him on display, like, helps, I don't know. It, by conventional wisdom, it would not.
0: Yeah, and conventional wisdom would also say that most midterms after a presidential election would be a referendum on that president. But my spidey sense tells me, Byron, that this isn't going to be necessarily your typical midterm or referendum on the president, number one, because of the redistricting effort that the Republicans accomplished, but number two, because of the candidates Democrats have chosen in many cases. Those candidates have not just become the Democrats for that district or that state. They've become sort of an icon for where the party is headed right now.
2: Yeah, I think you're getting to the key issue for Republicans of the campaign, which is the Republican appeal is, okay, maybe we have it, we're not the greatest, maybe you've got some problems with us, but the Democrats are crazy. I mean, they've gone insane and you cannot elect them. And certainly that's going to be the theme, it already is the theme, of a lot of races. And there, and if you're a Republican, even if your opponent isn't in the DSA, you can just tie the DSA to them, you know, and, you know, they make them talk about, Abdul El Sayed, make them talk about James Tallarico, make them talk about the stuff AOC said, and tie them to that Democratic Party, because it is a fact that the DSA is a new source of energy inside the Democratic Party.
0: I want to, one or two more questions about the midterms, but then I also want to get you to reflect on 2028, because it's the law. You have to talk about the next presidential election, as you know, Byron. What are you hearing right now from your sources about MAGA Inc., about James Blair, about the strategy, the money? We've heard a little bit now about where that money's going to be spent and the timing. It looks like the Republicans sort of kept their powder dry, waited till Labor Day, and now it's time for the blitz. Is that what I understand to be the case?
2: That's true. Here again, there's always two ways of looking at these things. You know, there are a lot of people who say, man, it's about time, because how many times did you hear complaints saying, you know, Trump is sitting on hundreds of millions of dollars and like, where is it? Where is it? We're dying out here.
0: Right.
2: So he's spending it. Now, the other problem is let's say this. I remember after a number of elections, I read research that basically showed the voters in the election that had just passed had basically made up their minds by, say, April or May or June of whatever election year it was. Hmm. And there's a lot of research among political scientists about when voters make up their mind. And if some of that research is true of this election, you can maybe say that the results are already baked in the cake. I did a piece about this the other day, and I talked to a Republican strategist who said, look, as far as the voters' opinion of Trump, it's absolutely baked. It ain't going to change by November. The same is true of the negative opinions about the economy and about the war in Iran. Where the Republicans have room to maneuver is in the opinions of some of these new and extremely hot personalities who have arisen on the Democratic side, meaning Tallarico, El Sayed, Troy Jackson, other people in the on the Democratic side, which basically sounds to me like just you dump just millions and millions of dollars on negative advertising and see if that moves the needle for you.
0: Yeah.
2: But I think the worry right now is that a lot of this election is just already, the voters have made up their mind, we just don't quite know what it is yet.
0: That is interesting, because even in those cases where Democrats are leading in the polls, which they often do at the end of August, it's quite a phenomenon. And then they always say the polls are tightening. It's like, okay. Those Democrats are still sub 50. You know, if people had made up their mind, then you'd see numbers higher than maybe 46. Now, again, the Republican is lower than that, but Democrats, despite their lead in the polls, are still in that 44, 45 range right now.
2: They are. On the other hand, I mean, there, on the other hand, there's something called the generic ballot, which is big in politics, which is just a poll question. It's asked all the time. The question is, if the election were held today, would you vote for the Republican candidate or the Democratic candidate to represent you?
0: Right.
2: And Democrats have a lead in that now. It's about 5 or 6 points. It's not absolutely decisive.
0: Yeah.
2: It is where you mentioned redistricting. Republicans could pick up a few seats for themselves by that redistricting effort, which I thought was a bad idea. But it may help them. Not sure if it's going to help them enough.
0: Yeah. Byron, final minute here. You mentioned J.D. Vance, the vice president, doing what he had to do. I'm hearing from people that it was maybe his best speech of his political career, certainly domestically. Was this a pass the torch moment, as some people are suspecting?
2: No, Trump is not going to pass the torch. Come on. I mean, really.
0: Out of his cold, dead hands.
2: Can you imagine Donald Trump saying, oh, yes, I'm going to pass the torch to J.D., and I'll just be sitting in the background for the next 2 years. Come on. But he did accomplish, I think it was a good speech. A lot of people point to this moment where there was a protester with a Mexican flag.
0: Yeah.
2: And Vance said, look, you know, you love Mexico so much, why don't you get your ass out of here or go to Mexico and I'll buy your plane ticket. So that was very, very well received in the room and probably by the television audience, by Republicans. Also, we don't know what Rubio is doing these days. He's made some statements that he's not planning on running in 2028. I don't know if he's being coy or whatever.
0: Yeah.
2: But that's probably good news in Vance land.
0: Thank you, Byron. Always good to talk with you. Get home safe.
2: Thank you, Larry.
0: Byron York, Washington Examiner. 25 years ago at this very moment, four planes were in the air, Flight 11, Flight 175, Flight 77, and Flight 93. And it was 25 years ago, 15 seconds from now, that Flight 11 hit the North Tower of the World Trade Center on September 11th, 2001. Let's just take a moment in our lives and do what we vowed to do that day, which was never forget.

0: The midterms are almost here, and Republicans could be in deep trouble. Polls show Democrats leading in key races. Tonight, Rob Finnerty on Newsmax reveals the growing threat from the DSA and the radical left. With less than 60 days to go, Finnerty says it's time for the GOP to hit the panic button. The House may go, and control of the Senate is up for grabs. Gas prices, mortgage rates, health care, and out-of-control national debt. Americans are angry, and the progressive left wants total control of Congress. Tallarico, El Sayed, AOC, Bernie Sanders. Finnerty reveals President Trump's secret plan to fight back and what you can do to help him. Don't miss Finnerty tonight at 8 p.m. Eastern on Newsmax. 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
1: Slow traffic coming from Broadway Avenue. That is due to a crash on 480 eastbound at Warrensville Center Road. Meanwhile, we have an incident off Freeway, Miles Road west of Warrensville Center. The incident on Pearl Road at Mapledale Avenue has been cleared, as well as that one on 76 east after Route 57. I'm Chris Lively, and I've got your next traffic update coming up right here on AM 1420, The Answer.
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7: 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Vivek will fight

0: and whatever they're called there in the monarchy, played the national anthem to honor the 25th anniversary of September 11th. And as we continue from this morning on, we just marked the moment here together of the first plane hitting the World Trade Center. And as has been customary now for 24 years, at Ground Zero, at the moment of that atrocity, the family members of those victims in New York City have now begun the achingly beautiful tradition of reading the names of each of those victims of the terror attacks. Let's take a listen, if you don't mind, to a little bit of this service.
1: Anna S. W. Allison, Christopher E. Allingham, Anthony Alvarado, Janet Marie Alonzo, Victoria Alvarez Brito, Antonio Javier Alvarez, Cesar Amaranto Alvear, Telmo E. Alvear, Angelo Amaranto, Tariq Amanullah, Joseph Amatuccio, James M. Amato, Christopher Charles Amoroso, Paul W. Ambrose.
0: They're in the A's, as you can hear. So it's going to be a long morning as they spend a moment to remember each and every person. These are two children. I'm not sure what their affiliation with the victims are, but I'm sure that they would be grandchildren at this point. With a member of the New York Fire Department in full ceremonial dress standing at attention behind them. Earlier this morning, the mayor of New York City, Zohra Mamdani, released one of his signature-produced video statements for this occasion. He chose to sit near the East River with the World Trade Center, or what had been the World Trade Center, Twin Towers, behind him. And he delivered this statement that you will hear for the first time. Here's Zohra Mamdani, the mayor of New York.
2: September 11th was a horrific act of terror, a day of immeasurable loss. 2,753 parents and children, husbands and wives, friends and colleagues. 2,753 universes, gone in an instant. And in the years since, thousands more have died from illnesses caused by the toxic air they breathed and the months they spent working on the pile. We remember 9/11 as the darkest day in our city's history, but we also remember what so many New Yorkers did in that darkness. We remember the thousands upon thousands of New Yorkers who lined up for hours to donate blood. We remember the people who opened their homes to those who could not get home. We remember the workers who carried their colleagues down hundreds of stairs, then turned around and went back up to find someone else who needed help. 25 years later, we have a sacred obligation to those who were stolen from us, to care for one another as they cared for strangers, to live lives worthy of the sacrifices they made, and to build a city worthy of their courage, a city where we run toward one another. That is how we remember.
0: Did we cut off the part where he said, and we condemn the wicked, evil ideology that inspired that act of war against these innocent Americans, and we redouble our efforts to ensure that this sort of atrocity will never happen again? Did we cut that part off? Oh, we didn't cut anything off, because he didn't say that. He didn't say that. He wants to paint the entire, you know, yes, he gave lip service at the very beginning that it was an act of terror. But at that point, from that point forward, the entire statement was about how New York City was victimized, how they were victims, how they continue to be victims. And they, no, you know what? Let's get a different perspective on this. How about the commissioner of the New York City Police Department, Jessica Tisch? 2 days ago, this video was just released yesterday, but 2 days ago, she attended a separate private remembrance for specifically the members of the New York Police Department who heroically died that day, protecting and defending innocent people in the face of that act of war. You know, the New York Police Department, that mayor, Zohra Mamdani, has condemned, criticized, and slandered his entire political career. Well, here was the NYPD Commissioner, Jessica Tisch, speaking without any equivocation.

0: The scale of the loss and the devastation that day was unfathomable, and so too was the heroism that we witnessed in response. Preserving that history also means preserving its moral clarity. The men who attacked this city were terrorists. The men and women who ran into the towers to save innocent lives were heroes. 25 years cannot be allowed to blur that distinction, and shame on those who do.
1: Shame on those who do. Exactly. Enough said. By the way, earlier in the program, I implored you that you teach your children properly about 9/11, and don't make the mistake I made. I tried to shield my kids from the horrors of that day. I didn't want them to be afraid when we went on airplanes. I waited until they were, well, you know, 6th, 7th grade before I told them all about what happened that day. Don't do that. That said, one of my children, in fact, the daughter that I held when she was 1 month old, while I watched the events of September 11th, 2001, when she graduated 8th grade, we took her to the 9/11 Memorial Museum. And, well, from that point forward, she decided to join the military, and she's now an active duty officer. 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
6: 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I'm Bernie Bennett in Washington. As we mark 25 years since 9/11, we remember one of the most iconic pieces of sound from that time in our history. Laura Winters has this report.
7: Today across the country, we pause to remember the radical Islamic terrorist attack 25 years ago and remember all the innocent people killed and those still suffering from the health effects. We remember the most iconic piece of audio from that time, President George W. Bush standing on the pile a few days after the terrorist attack, using a megaphone and some in the crowd shouting they could not hear what he was saying. And to that, the former president said this.
8: I can hear you. The rest of the world hears you. And the people who knocked these buildings down will hear all of us soon.
7: Laura Winters reporting.
6: President Donald Trump plans to attend a ceremony at the Pentagon today. Other administration officials are expected to attend the observance at the 9/11 September 11th Memorial in New York and the Flight 93 National Memorial in Pennsylvania. President Trump returned to the stage on the second and final night of the GOP midterm convention in Dallas last night. Mr. Trump implored the crowd to go out and vote. Republicans are counting on him to rally voter enthusiasm. President Trump says the job market performed very well during his second term.
9: More Americans are working today than ever before. Your 401ks, by the way, are up $44,000 on average, $44,000, and most of you much higher than that.
6: The Republicans in Congress are hoping to retain their majorities in both houses in the midterm elections. U.S. inflation accelerated last month as gas prices spiked in the wake of renewed fighting in the Middle East. More on these stories at townhall.com. I'm Bernie Bennett.
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12: Weather and traffic, we've got the answer.
13: They've cleared up that crash on 480 East at Warrensville Center Road. No other major incidents at this time. We do have an incident left over from yesterday on Turkey Foot Lake Road between Eastern Road and Lockwood Road. That route is currently closed. We're also getting reports of stop-and-go traffic on 77 North between East 30th and I-90. The current temperature is 67 degrees, nice and sunny, getting up to the 80s today. Tomorrow is calling for a high 70 with a chance of afternoon rain. And by Sunday, looks like mostly sunny skies and a high once again in the 80s. That's your weather and traffic. I'm Chris Lively. Jake Underwood is next.
14: 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And hey, Bill, I seem to hear a lot about taxes when it comes to investing.
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22: 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We are also on X, Rumble, YouTube, and Facebook. Just search The Jake Underwood Show. I am Jake Underwood. The man behind the glass is one Mr. Seth Williams. Good morning, Seth.
23: Good morning.
22: How's it going back there?
23: It's another morning.
22: Yeah. Yeah,
23: actually, it's not. Today's not another
22: day. Yeah, no. Yesterday was a strange day, and today's right there with it. And
23: absolutely.
22: And of course, that's because it is the 25th anniversary. 25 years ago today, is when the attacks happened on this country, killing nearly 3,000 Americans. And that's what we're going to talk about majority of the day. The reason why I say majority is because this first half an hour, we're going to recap some of the news and different things. And of course, if something breaks throughout the day, we're keeping an eye on it all to make sure that we stay on top of it. Today, because it is Open Lines Ohio, and I want to make sure that I tell all of you, we're going to be talking about 9/11 today. And I don't want to get into the conspiracy theory of it. Today's not the day. Today's the day to remember what happened and the nearly 3,000 people whose lives were taken in these attacks on our country and just how much it's changed. But I want to hear from you. I want to hear where you were, what you were doing, what you remember from that day, because I know I have my memories. It almost plays like a movie in my head. That's how well I remember, honestly, the 11th, the 12th, and the 13th. I remember the Tuesday, Wednesday, Thursday. I remember going to school. I remember staying home. It was on the Thursday I stayed home, which is strange because it was 2 days later, but that's, you know, but that those are the things that I remember. That's one of those events that I remember it. I remember watching the news. I remember all of that. And that's what I want to hear about today. I want to hear about what you remember. And Seth has put together a montage of the different things. I have yet to hear it, but I'm excited because I know you've put a lot of work into it. And to the point he goes, hey, can we make sure we play this today? I worked really hard on this. And I'm like, of course. Yeah, we're going to. I also pulled some key speeches, just different things like that. But normally we talk whatever you want, whenever you call, but today we can still talk about whatever. I don't want to go down that rabbit hole of just, and you know what I'm talking about. I want to keep this respectful to the victims, their family, and as a day to remember what happened 25 years ago.
23: I mean, they're currently reading off the almost 3,000 names of people who died. So yeah, a little respect today.
22: Yeah, that's
23: the best way to go.
22: And listen, I'm all for conspiracy theories, and I love listening to them. But there's a time and place. That's the best way that I could say that. There is a time and there is a place. And on the 25th anniversary, not the time nor the place. That's how that works. But we are going to get caught up on some of the news. The big story, besides it being the 25th anniversary, is what happened at the RNC. So last night was the RNC night two, and Seth, I should have told you, I got some clips to play. I should have given you the heads up. I do apologize. Let me get that plugged in there. It was a busy morning this morning. Let me get this plugged in. Nothing like getting things ready live on the radio. Hi, we're live. And so, yeah, the big story last night was J.D. Vance spoke. Well, and Bobby Kennedy. Bobby Kennedy blew it away. Here's the thing. I tried finding clips of the Bobby speech. In total, it's about 20 minutes. You're going to need to sit down and just watch it in its entirety because we talk about President Trump and how he likes to weave. Bobby doesn't necessarily weave, but everything is connected. That's one of, I wish I could speak like Bobby Kennedy when it comes to that. because it'll be something, you know, he'll talk for an hour. It's something he brought up in the first 5 minutes, and that's how he, he puts a little cap on it that way. And it's like, whoa, all right, this is all connected. But yeah, Bobby Kennedy spoke last night, Secretary Kennedy, excuse me, was talking about Maha and different things. I do have a clip of that. It's about 20 seconds-ish right around there because I believe I did. Possibly. Well, maybe not. There it is. So, yeah, this is Bobby Kennedy just talking about some of the different things. And he basically, one of the big things that he did was he called out the Democratic Party. Now, of course, Bobby Kennedy, he's a Kennedy, Democrat stalwart. That's the family name that the Democrats love to talk about. And Robert F. Kennedy Jr. is every bit of his father. And I know there are some people out there going, no, he's not. Believe me, he is. He just is. I know I worked with the guy for close to 3 years. But yeah, so Bobby Kennedy spoke last night. This is what he had to say.
0: Effectively destroying Title IX. The Democrats condemned meritocracy openly and celebrated mediocrity. The Democratic Party became the party of elites, labeling working Americans as deplorables. Democrats cultivated deep ties with big pharma, big tech, big ag, big food, big insurance, and the mainstream media. They embraced policies that divided Americans along racial lines.
22: He's calling out, and think about this. I want you to think of the context of this, because this is actually really big. This is a Kennedy calling out the Democratic Party on all the things that they've done wrong, that he feels they've done wrong, that have gone against the fight that his father, his uncle, his other uncle, members of his family have fought when it comes to that party. And Bobby himself fought when it comes to that party. Don't forget his campaign. He originally started as a Democrat. They did everything they could to block that guy from even entering into a state to campaign. That's when he eventually went independent. They wouldn't even give the guy a debate. So that's when he went independent. So Bobby Kennedy speaking out against the Democrats, although it might not seem that big of a deal because he did walk across that turning point stage. It would be about two years and 2 weeks ago now, because he did walk across that stage. People don't think of it in that context, but that's a pretty big deal when a Kennedy is coming out and speaking against just how much, just how far the Democrat Party has gone. Now to the key speaker last night. It was J.D. Vance. And J.D. Vance, he kind of took his gloves off last night. This was somebody texted me as he was speaking and he goes, also, everybody from Ohio is very nice until they aren't. I said, you know what? That's a fair way to say it, because a lot of people say that people from Ohio, they got a fuse that's a mile long. But once it gets lit, it's not going out, and that's it's a big old stick of dynamite. And last night, he talked about racism, you know, how everything's labeled racist. He took some shots at the guy running for Senate up in Michigan because he said some off-the-wall things about J.D.'s grandfather, implying that J.D.'s grandfather would not have liked his wife because of her skin color. I mean, the things that are being implied here, or just said, I should say, because I'll say he'd said it. He's not backing down from it. This is what he said. And so J.D. Vance responded to it. I'm going to go ahead and play that for you first. This is J.D. Vance responding to Al-Sayed's claim that his pawpaw wouldn't have loved Mrs. Vance because of her skin color.
1: Something interesting happened. The man the Democrats are running for Senate in the great state of Michigan, his name is Abdul El-Sayed. He saw me describing what a decent man, and my papaw was genuinely a decent and good man. He saw me talking about my papaw and his work and his history and what he loved and what he cared about. And you know what old Abdul did? He asked mockingly whether I'd be willing to bring Usha back in time to meet papaw. This is what he thinks of my grandfather, a man I loved and who loved his family unconditionally. Abdul looks at him, sees the color of his skin, sees his background, and decides that he could never have loved my wife. Now, the shocking thing Shocking thing is that Abdul himself was raised by his own white step grandparents. He knows exactly that kind of bond and what it looks like in a family. And he chose anyway to say that a man like my grandfather couldn't have loved from the bottom of his heart someone who looks like Usha. Well, thanks be to God that my papaw was a better man than Abdul El Sayed, because I guarantee you he'd love my family every bit as much.
22: Well done by J.D. Vance. I mean, you know, he just put it out there. And that's the way to respond to it, because that's the craziest part to me, really. When you look at, like, the AOC or the Kamala Harris, you know, they sit here and talk about evil whiteness and everybody who's white is racist. Meanwhile, their partner's white. Well, AOC, not so much anymore because she's divorced. She divorced the guy. So maybe the whiteness got in the way of the marriage. It just, you know, it's absolutely crazy. We're going to take a break. We come back. We'll finish up talking about this. Let's see. There's a text here. Hey, Jake, wondering if you want to address the Amy Acton terrorist attack again. Sounds like it was overblown. Wonder if you might want to apologize to some of the listeners for overreacting towards what? Towards those that called it faked or at least staged. Love you, brother in Christ. Maybe I'm not remembering. Did I go off on anybody for saying that it was fake, or we didn't have the details at the moment?
23: No. You said that, you know, somebody rushed somebody else, it would be an outrage. But, I mean, no, you didn't go overboard with that.
22: Okay.
23: No.
22: No, I mean, working on a campaign, I can tell you right now that if that happened anywhere else, and they're saying that there's footage, the only thing I saw, the camera's looking at the grass. The grass looks great, considering people have walked on it, some strong grass. But I didn't see anything.
23: They did say for some reason the camera that was watching him went out.
22: Well, yeah, of course.
23: And then the only footage they had is his cell phone going towards.
22: Yeah. I don't think I overreacted. I was going with what the news said at the time.
23: Yeah.
22: And I mean, it's all still ongoing. Look, we have to be very careful at just looking what people say online and taking that as complete fact. I mean, this is still ongoing. We don't know for sure. And if I changed every time a different headline came out, we would never know what the story is. But yeah, I mean, I don't know that it was staged, so I'm not going to sit here and apologize, say that it was fake or it was staged, because I don't know for sure. I don't know. And that's a crazy claim to make. So I'll hold off on that. But I mean, if people can think what they want to think, I'm going by what the news is saying. And I'm seeing a lot of conflicting reports on that. But this is the Jake Underwood Show. We're going to take a break. When we come back, we'll continue to talk about J.D. Vance and the night he had at the RNC on night two. And then we will remember what happened 25 years ago. That more when we return. This is the Jake Underwood Show.
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19: 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AM 1420, The Answer, 102.9 FM. We are also on X, Rumble, YouTube, Facebook. We're going to talk about 9/11 because it's been 25 years since that day. But what I am going to do is continue to talk about what happened last night at the RNC, just so everybody's caught up. And like I said, if there's any news that breaks or anything like that, we'll cover it. But for the most part today, we are talking about the last 25 years and what happened 25 years ago. Hold on, this is from Charles. Okay, I'll take the name Crazy. Everything he seems to say is crazy. So I'm known as Crazy Charles from now on. Not at all, Charles. Not at all. Thank you for the text, though. You do make me laugh, though. You do. You are one of my favorite texters because you always bring up some interesting points. But yeah, I don't remember saying anything crazy about the Amy Act. That was in response to the Amy Acton text. I just look with that stuff. You got to be careful. If in any other campaign that would happen, if somebody started charging at the candidate or even running towards them, or walking briskly to the point two people fell down, two people got pushed over, security is going to grab those people. Those are just the rules of it.
23: Again, I've told the story about Glenn Beck walking across the parking lot.
19: A woman came
23: out with a book to get signed, and security was all over her within seconds.
19: Right, right.
23: I mean, that's what happens.
19: Hold on.
23: The woman didn't have two guns and brass knuckles either.
19: Well, and here's the thing. We can't be mad at police for stopping the man who was running towards a candidate, but then also turn around and go flock cameras for safety. They contradict each other. And that's not at Charles. That's just in general. But let's get back into Vice President Vance. He took shots at, you heard what he said about Al-Saheed, Tallarico wasn't safe. And then also, I mean, just being, you know, the word racist and how it's just everywhere. But this is Vice President Vance. The way this is being captioned with this clip, you know, when you look up clips and different things it's got, and all it says is Vice President Vance went straight for the throat. And it's like, oh boy. But no, he did very well last night.
22: And it's something here in Ohio we knew about J.D. Vance, that he does a very good job. I covered a bit of his Senate campaign. I got massive respect for him. Because if you remember in that Senate race, that primary, everybody, and when I say everybody, I mean everyone, was bending over backwards to try to get President Trump's endorsement. Except one candidate. And that was J.D. Vance. And J.D. Vance actually said, we would love to have the endorsement of President Trump, but it's not going to make or break this campaign. We're going to continue to campaign and be on the trail, whether we get it or not. And I think that got a lot of respect from President Trump. And obviously it did, because look where he is now, sitting as vice president. But this is J.D. Vance talking about Tallarico. And don't forget, this was held in Dallas. So, yeah, speaking about that Senate race.
12: I don't know what the hell that even means, my friends. He won't shut up about having traditional Christian values makes you a bigot. And I got to say, a guy that age who is so obsessed and focused on transgender children, I don't know about you, but I never want to see that guy's web browser history. It's not a good place. We'd rather be here.
22: So, you know, J.D. Vance taking a little bit of a shot. But look, Tallarico said it, so... if you believe it, stand by it. He says some goofy stuff. Like, there are a lot of people that, like, I'll hear things and I'll go, oh, well, what about context? Now, there's a lot that guy has said that, even without the context, it's like, what are we talking about? And then J.D. Vance, and this will be the last clip that I play, just to kind of keep you updated on it all. But J.D. Vance also spoke about how everything has been labeled racist. Everything. And he spoke about that as well.
12: And the criminals given free reign over our great country. And we were tired of being called racist for noticing that our country was becoming dirtier and poorer and less safe and less prosperous.
22: And when you think about that, I thought that was an interesting point in the way that he said that, because I hadn't really heard anybody say it like that. But that's really what was going on. We would sit there and we would complain about, you know, affordability. We would complain about the standard of living in this country going, you know, downhill. And we were called racist. We were called all these different names. So it's interesting, because I'd never heard anyone put it like that. And it just kind of clicked. And we know that that side and the people that have that mindset of thinking, that victim mindset, and that's not left or right. There are a lot of people that have that victim mindset, and it spreads like a plague. But when they have that victim type mindset, they are going to try to blame whatever they can on whatever they can. And whoever they can. And for the last, well, it's kind of gone away now with calling everything racist. But there's a good 3-4 years there where everything that was done, it was racist. I can't believe this is happening. Oh my goodness, that's racist. You know, just off the wall stuff being said. So good on you, JD. I'm glad the vice president called that out. I'm glad that he called out Tallarico, and I'm glad that he stood up for his wife. I mean, here's the thing. I think if Al-Saeed would have said just said something about J.D. Vance's grandfather and saying he probably wouldn't like somebody like me because of my skin color, I don't know that J.D. might have addressed it. But the fact that he had to bring his wife into it, that's weird to me. Like, why even do that? That it's uncalled for. If you have a problem with the man, don't go after the man's wife. You know, like, just don't do that. There's no need for it. It's just it makes no sense to do all of that. It really makes no sense whatsoever. So, but I'm happy JD was up there. And look, I see a lot of people saying, don't underestimate JD. Another thing I'm seeing, a lot of JD 48s. So that support for JD is starting to go up. And this is what's interesting. If you remember a few months ago, Rubio was that guy, because he was in charge of, you know, the stuff with Venezuela and all the different little, operations we were working on. And now JD is able to do with the waste and fraud, and they're starting to prove themselves. It's going to be a very interesting primary come 2028. This is the Jake Underwood Show. I see some text messages coming in. We'll catch up on those when we come back. When we come back on the other side of this, we remember what happened 25 years ago with it being Open Lines, Ohio. I want to hear from you where you were, what you remember about 9/11.
13: 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Weather and traffic, we've got the answer.
14: Construction has your left lane closed on 90 westbound after 77, and your left lane is blocked on Route 8 south at Portage Trail due to a crash. The current temperature is 71 degrees, sunny skies, getting up to the 80s today. Tomorrow is calling for a mid to upper 70 high with afternoon rain. And by Sunday, it looks like we're back in the 80s with mostly sunny skies. That's your weather and traffic. I'm Chris Lively. 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
15: This is a Bloomberg Money Minute. Another inflation report this morning and another rise in inflation. The consumer price index, when you strip out volatile components, rose 0.3% from a month earlier. It's increasing bets the Federal Reserve will raise interest rates when the central bank meets next week. Investors have been growing impatient about all the spending on artificial intelligence. They want to see results. Now, Oracle shares are higher after the software company results came in better than expected. The company's big bets on AI data center projects appear to be paying off. U.S. diesel prices rising above $6 a gallon for the first time ever. It's raising the risk of further energy-driven inflation just ahead of the peak demand season. Prices averaging $6.05 a gallon nationwide. This is according to AAA. And Kroger trimming its annual sales guidance, a sign that fierce competition for grocery spending is weighing on the retailer. I'm John Tucker, Bloomberg Radio.
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1: Welcome back to the Jake Underwood Show right here. AM 1420, The Answer, and we are talking about what happened 25 years ago. And that is, of course, September 11th. And it was actually 25 years ago at this moment, exactly, that Flight 77 hit the Pentagon. At 9:37 that morning is when the flight hit the Pentagon. It was at 8:46 a.m. when the first plane struck the North Tower of the Trade Centers, and then it was at 9:03 when Flight 175 hit the South Tower. And as I said, at 9:37, so exactly 25 years ago, is when the Pentagon was hit by Flight 77. And I don't think it's unfair to say this. I think it's pretty accurate. The day that our country changed forever. We have a text here. This is from Dennis Polk, because I asked if you could share, you know, if you want to share your memories, where you were, what you remember from that day. You can call in. That number is 216-901-0945, or feel free to text in 866-525-0955. It says, my birthday was on the 10th. My parents had a party for me at their home in Euclid. I stayed over after celebrating a little too much. My mother woke me by screaming, we are at war. I got up immediately to calm her and let her know that she must be mistaken, just in time to see the second tower hit by a large jetliner flying straight into the tower. Unbelievable. I couldn't imagine that I wasn't hallucinating. Unfortunately, and very sadly, I wasn't. I dressed for work and began the short journey to downtown Cleveland, only to be stopped by a policeman. I told him that I was an attorney, showed him my Ohio Supreme Court ID, and that I had to be in court that morning. He let me proceed where I found all government buildings shut down in downtown Cleveland. I wandered in some fear. What the hell is going on? I spent the rest of the day in a Euclid restaurant tavern with some other folks who had been turned back from their jobs in Cleveland. We watched TV and commiserated with each other and traded stories of our insane experiences that morning. A horrible day, but the companionship of fellow upset, confused citizens was somehow very comforting. That is from our friend and brother in Christ from Liberty Valley Church, Dennis Polk. Dennis, thank you for sharing that. Thank you for sharing that story.
2: I was in downtown Cleveland when it all happened.
1: Yeah.
2: Live on the radio when it all happened.
1: Mm-hmm.
2: And I do remember when, I mean, they eventually evacuated us. I mean, everything was shut down. But, yeah, we were in Tower City when the other plane apparently flew back around Cleveland.
1: Yeah.
2: And that's when they said we had to go. But it was crazy being on the air when everything actually went down.
1: Yeah. My grandfather, he worked third shift. It was overnight, and he watched the boilers in the Key Bank building.
2: Yeah.
1: That was his job. And they made when that happened, because usually I want to say he'd work till like 9, 10 o'clock, right around there. But as soon as that happened, they made them all go downstairs to the old bank vault. They locked him in there.
2: Oh, wow.
1: Yeah. Right? So, I mean, think about it. I mean, there. Even if you had a cell phone, no signal. you're in an insulated bank vault, and they sat there and they had to wait for updates, and you know they had people waiting outside, and yeah, I couldn't imagine.
2: Back then, I had just it was one of those pay as you go phones.
1: Yes,
2: it wasn't these Apple things. It wasn't the computer that you had.
1: Yeah,
2: now.
1: Yeah, you didn't have smartphones then.
2: And so it was like a pay-as-you-go phone that I had. It was cheap and bad and horrible.
1: You had 5 minutes because you forgot to re-up the minutes.
2: And
1: yeah,
2: my first wife. I was married to her in 2001, obviously, and she didn't know what was going on. She was sleeping. And so I was calling her because we got evacuated. We had to go over to the new building in Independence.
1: Mm-hmm.
2: And I kept trying to call her, and I woke her up, and thank God she answered. I told her what was going on.
1: Yeah.
2: But it was a crazy morning because when the first plane hit, we turned it on the TV in the MMS studio.
1: Mm-hmm.
2: And the partner that I was doing a show with, his brother actually was a police officer stationed at the World Trade Center.
1: Wow.
2: And so he was trying to call him, couldn't get a hold of him.
1: Yeah.
2: And we were watching TV live as the second plane came in. And I just remember him going, we're at war.
1: That it's so interesting because I mean I was in fourth grade. They didn't let us. They didn't tell us what was going on. I didn't find out until after I got out of school. But I knew something weird was going on because stick with me here. The way that I knew we were halfway through the day is I would hear the fifth and sixth graders moving because they would switch classes. And in fourth grade, we did ours in the morning. They did theirs in the afternoon. And I noticed nobody switching classes. And then I noticed that even though, I mean, because it was a very nice day. We didn't go outside for recess. And we're not even leaving our classroom to get lunch. And I'm like, what's going on? And I remember, you know, getting on the school bus, going home, and some of the older kids talking about it, but it's just quiet. You know, school buses are usually crazy. People are throwing stuff, you know, but jumping up and down and going nuts. And it was just weird. It was quiet. The bus driver was kind of out of it. And we're like, what's going on? I get home. I probably got home at about 3:30. And knowing what I know now on the news side of it, I realized Wayne Dawson must have had a very long day. Just working, because I walk in at about 3:30 and I see, you know, all I see are people walking around and there's just, you know, it's ash all over the place and debris, but I think it's snow. I was 9. I go, wow, it's snowing in New York already. I'm thinking that it's breaking coverage because it's snowing like crazy in New York. And my mom's like, you don't know what happened? I'm like, I have no idea. And it was right when they were resetting because they were at the bottom of the hour. And I still hear Wayne Dawson saying it where he's like, ladies and gentlemen, Wayne Dawson here, you know, Fox 8 News Cleveland. If you don't know what happened, we have the latest details on the attacks in New York. And I'm like, who would attack us? I mean, we're America. Why would you attack us? And then I didn't leave that TV for the next, well, I had to go to school the next day, but I didn't leave TV for the next week. I mean, the moment I got home, it was on CNN or it was on Fox. And I just remember sitting there, and it was weird because, you know, I'm 9. So obviously I know about war, you know, I love history even back then. And I just remember like talking to classmates and the next day, the 12th was weird because nobody was there. There were maybe like 5 people in my class and we go outside for recess and I went to Seville Elementary and now it's not even a thing anymore. I think it's being converted to apartments or whatever, but there's Seville Bronze. It's a bronzing company, literally like, I don't know, maybe 100 feet away, maybe a little more than that. And normally throughout the day, you hear their stuff going on, you know, nothing. And I just remember just silence. And that for me, when I was like, okay, so this, like, obviously I know it's serious. I'm watching the coverage. I'm seeing the president come out and speak. I'm seeing all of this. But this is that, like, just the silence. I remember being on like the swings, looking up, not seeing there were no planes, just like the little weird things like that, that stick out to me. Like, that's the stuff that I remember. And it just, the culture and the mindset of the country completely flipped.
2: Yeah. And you know, we talked about it a little bit before the show. I don't know if necessarily this country came together in fear. I think it came together in anger.
1: Yeah.
2: And that was the general sentiment. Unfortunately, a lot of Middle Eastern people suffered because of that. Because
1: correct.
2: There was a lot of anger.
1: Mm-hmm.
2: I mean, I remember when we finally did get a hold of the cop, and literally at the base of the Trade Center, and he was going crazy trying to help people, but
1: yeah,
2: put him on the air. And the stuff that came out of his mouth.
1: Oh, I believe it. Yeah, I believe it.
2: And stuff I'm not going to repeat on the air, but I mean, there was anger. People were not just afraid. I mean, I know that they canceled baseball games and everything else because
1: yeah,
2: they were afraid to blow up a stadium or something like
1: well,
2: that.
1: Well, you know what the first major event was?
2: WWE.
1: The WWE, it was, yeah, it was at the time it was still WWF, but it was WWF SmackDown.
2: Yeah.
1: And for me, and there's a speech, and we'll play it at some point throughout the show, but there's a speech, it's like a 4-minute speech Vince McMahon gave. Whoa. I mean, I was ready to go.
2: We weren't allowed back at Tower City to park.
1: Yeah.
2: Where the station was. And so we had to get dropped off. And then we just slept there because you couldn't park on the streets around Tower City. And you couldn't park in the building. because, again, they were afraid of people blowing stuff up. And so we had to literally sleep at the station for, like, the week and then go on air when we were told to go on. And it was nuts, man. It really was. It's the one time I ever got in trouble for doing radio.
1: Yeah. Somebody in the Rumble chat here, they said, conspiracy or not, American people were lost. I was in school the whole day, and the whole day stopped. TVs were turned on, schedule canceled, and as a kid in elementary school, we watched how people were jumping to their death. And watching that changed my life forever.
2: Oh, God. And hearing the sounds of bodies hitting cars.
1: Yeah.
2: It was some of the worst stuff you could possibly hear.
1: Yeah, that's from DP8008. And then Granny of Three says, my children were very young and in school. The administration and staff called the parents asking if we wanted to pick up our children. I immediately ran to get them home safely. What a sad day. Yeah, that. We're going to take a break. When we come back, we'll continue talking about this. We'll get into some of the details of what happened and just the kind of the timeline of it. But yeah, I want to hear from you. Who were your heroes that day? Who were the people that you remember that stepped up that maybe they didn't get much recognition? We'd love to hear that and just your story. What do you remember from that day? This is the Jake Underwood Show. We'll be back right after this. Hey everyone, Jake Underwood here, and we all know that Northeast Ohio summers don't last forever. 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
3: Cleveland Right to Life is proud to announce that Katie Faust will be one of the Bring America Back to Life speakers next March. Katie Faust is one of the clearest and most compelling voices in the pro-life movement on an issue which many, including President Trump, still treat as optional, commercial surrogacy. Founder and president of Them Before Us, she argues that every child has a right to life and a right to his or her own mother and father. When adults design family arrangements that separate a child from the woman who carried him or the parents who created him, Faust says the child pays the price. That argument necessarily includes homosexual couples who use a surrogate and often a donor. Faust's objection is not that gay adults cannot love a child, it's that two fathers or two mothers cannot give a child what every child is owed, a mother and a father. She has criticized arrangements in which two men cut the babies off from their birth and biological mother, while still treating genetics as important when it benefits the adults. Legal same-sex marriage, she argues, helped normalize third-party reproduction by defining family as adult pairing, rather than a child's bond to the two people who made him. Katie's a pastor's wife, mother of four, and a Seattle-based speaker. She's given testimony, presented amicus works, appeared before foreign parliaments, the United Nations, and major conferences. She has several books. Them Before Us, Why We Need a Global Children's Rights Movement, and Raising Conservative Kids in a Woke City. These books give us language that is both moral and practical. She draws a bright line between adoption, which seeks to repair a loss a child has already suffered, and surrogacy, which creates that loss on purpose. As Faust says, children have a right to both their mother and father. Losing one or both is a tragedy. We should not be doing this on purpose to children via surrogacy. That, she argues, is not compassion. It's adults' desire treated as a right. We're thrilled to have Katie Faust as a guest speaker at the 2027 Bringing America Back to Life convention to be held March 12th and 13th at the Holiday Inn in Independence, Ohio. In a culture that treats children as products, Katie Faust restores them as persons who deserve both protection and their own mother and father.
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1: 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Just search The Jake Underwood Show. We are also on the AM 1420, The Answer Facebook page. So go there, give it a follow, and give the live stream a thumbs up there so my bosses can go, wow, looky there. That's really the reason why we're doing that. But we're talking about 9/11. It's been 25 years, which seems crazy. It really does. It seems crazy. And you know, so you said something in the last segment where you said we came together out of anger. And as that song was playing, the Alan Jackson song was playing, I'm sitting here and I'm thinking, and I'm wondering, I don't think I saw anyone cry about 9/11. Like, I'm talking about in my family and like the circle of people I was around, we all got real mad.
2: Yeah.
1: There were some people that were scared. But I think it was like it was close. Like, you know, you had the people that, if I had to put a percentage on it, I'd say like 40% scared, but 60% just aggravated, mad, angry. They wanted answers.
2: They wanted answers and they wanted revenge.
1: Yes. Yeah, they wanted revenge, which, you know, you look at the Toby Keith song, you know, we'll put a boot in your, it's the American way. And that's, but people were, because there was, It changed the way that Americans think of America and the way that they're involved in the different things that they are. Because, and what I mean by that, and hear me out here. Up to that point, when we would go somewhere, it was with the mindset of, we're helping. We're going to do what we need to do to assist to get this done. When 9/11 happened, it kind of changed because we didn't... And I'm talking about in the context of the moment, we didn't know exactly who. You know, that's the problem, because with Al-Qaeda, it was different people in different places. You know what I mean? Like, it was all over that area. So we didn't know exactly where to go. But I mean, I know people that when I was still in high school, and I mean, I graduated in 2011. So that, you know, that's 10 years. There were people that when I graduated with them, they're going, I'm enlisting because of what they did. So, I mean, it was still, I mean, like, it had us like that. And honestly, if I didn't have a flat foot and bad knees, I couldn't pass a physical if I wanted to. I'll be completely honest. That's how bad my knees are. But I thought about it. Even 10 years after the fact, I absolutely thought about it. And it was always something that was in the back of my head. Because that anger and just that I want to get them. I want to get them. And we had the Osama bin Laden stuff. Then we had the Saddam Hussein. We had all of that. But in that moment of just, I don't care. I don't care who did it. We need to find out who did it. And we just need to get it taken care of. I mean, that was my mindset with it all.
2: I was doing afternoons.
1: Yeah.
2: On MMS. Filling in for the afternoon. And I said something to the effect of, I don't care who did it. Turn the entire Middle East into a parking lot.
1: Mm-hmm.
2: And my boss called and said, what a work.

0: for Triv go down the hallway. And
1: that's funny.
0: I ended up doing that, but he was not happy about it. But there was anger. Everybody Absolutely. Was mad about why. It's America. You don't attack America.
1: Yeah.
0: And nothing happened like that since Pearl Harbor.
1: Right.
0: And you don't attack us. And now you're going to pay.
1: Yeah. Someone texted in. They said, my recollection of the day, they said, working at a bank in one of the taller buildings in New Hampshire on the morning of 9/11, earlier that morning, we had recently been granted access to the web. Streaming video was very choppy. So we started hearing that a plane hit one of the World Trade Centers. What struck me at the time was how that accident occurred on such a sunny day.
0: Ooh.
1: Right. Yeah. While my colleagues and I were discussing the accident, the second plane hit. What seemed to be like an instant. Suddenly, phones started exploding, telling off of us to leave the office and to head home. Now, my residence was near the air traffic control center. While driving by it, the amount of military presence was different and stunning. My wife arrived from her job shortly thereafter. We spent the whole day watching the events unfold, two additional planes crashing. What was next? I was struck that after when, going outside and noticing the eerie silence, no aircraft, no traffic, nothing, just deafening silence. Then came the prayers, donation of blood, trying to gather needed materials, and witnessing the heroic resilience of some of America's finest coming together and fighting for fine survivors. Finally, hearing President Bush tell all of those who knocked down the buildings would hear from all of us real soon. Yeah, that was that. When he's standing up there and in the, I know they played on Larry O'Connor. I know I think I have it here too.
0: So do I.
1: Yeah. Yeah. Play that.
0: I mean, I have it in my thing.
1: Should we play that next?
0: Whatever you want.
1: All right. Yeah, we'll do that because we have a break coming up. Yeah, Seth put together a montage for just remembering 9/11. Let's see here. This is from the 216. After 9/11, Democrat and Republican House and Senate members gathered and were singing Together United. I believe that. The Jake Underwood Show. We'll continue to talk about this when we come back right after this.
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3: News this hour from Town Hall. I'm Bernie Bennett in Washington. President Trump returned to the stage for the second and final night of the landmark GOP midterm convention in Dallas last night. Mr. Trump implored the crowd to go and vote. Republicans are counting on the president to rally voter enthusiasm. He said the Biden administration wrecked the U.S. economy, destroyed the border, and raised the national crime rate.
4: Joe Biden and the radical left Democrats created the worst inflation in American history. They gave us wide open borders with 25 million people pouring in from all over the globe. They turned our cities into scenes of death and misery, murder, poverty, and destruction. And made America a laughing stock. We were a laughing stock all over the world.
3: The midterms will be held in November. Republicans are hoping to maintain their majority in both houses of Congress and many gubernatorial mansions across the country. Police say that 5 people have died and 40 others were injured in a Dutch tour bus crash in eastern Switzerland.
5: The bus carrying 45 people slammed into a roadside crash barrier and overturned on Thursday afternoon between the Swiss villages of Susch and Venez. 3 people remain in serious condition at the hospital. Prosecutors and police are investigating the incident, though no other vehicles are believed to be involved. OED, the travel agency behind the trip, expressed shock and devastation, while Swiss President Guy Parmelin has vowed a thorough investigation. Images show crews cutting into the overturned bus with power saws. I'm Charles de Ledesma.
3: In Cairo, officials say Yemen's Iranian-backed Houthi rebels have captured a strategic island at the southern entrance to the Red Sea. The capture opens up a new front on the Iran war and further threatens Saudi oil exports. More details at townhallnews.com.
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2: Weather and traffic, we've got the answer.
7: America cleared the crash on Route 8 southbound at Portage Trail. Just a reminder that construction has closed down the left lane on 90 westbound after I-77, and we are experiencing delays due to road work on 422 westbound before 271. The current temperature is 73 degrees, nice and sunny, getting up to the 80s today. A mid to upper 70 high in the forecast for tomorrow with afternoon showers, and by Sunday, looks like we're back in the 80s with mostly sunny skies. That's your weather and traffic. I'm Chris Lively. 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
8: Week 4 of the high school football season kicks off Friday night with two teams that have been playing football for more than 100 years. The Benedictine Bengals and the Notre Dame Cathedral Latin Lions. The Bengals are undefeated, 3-0, and ranked 3rd in Region 9. The Lions are in the playoff hunt as well, 2-1 after 3 weeks. A long-standing rivalry with early season Division 3 playoff impacts. Pre-game starts at 6:50.
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1: 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We are on YouTube, we are on X, we are on Rumble, we are on the AM 1420 The Answer Facebook page, as well as the Jake Underwood Show Facebook page, basically anywhere. 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It's 25 years. 25 years since 9/11/2001. Which it seems crazy that it's 25 years. Because for the people that were alive, it doesn't feel like 25 years. For me, honestly, it feels like it was maybe 7 to 10 years.
0: I can't remember what I had for dinner last week.
1: Right.
0: But I remember every second of that day.
1: Yeah. Yeah. Like I still remember, because like I said, I was fourth grade. It was Mrs. Cummings' class. I still remember the classroom. I still remember the creak in the floor. I remember all of it. And I just remember sitting there and just like the weird, just the last texter said it, the eerie silence. And I mean, I could just imagine, he said that he was by the air control tower. Like, imagine the people who lived around Hopkins at the time.
0: It was one of the first times I got to hang out with Triv, because we were all there and national news took over local programming.
1: You guys just went to the smoking room.
0: We did. Went to the smoke room and just sat there.
1: Yeah.
0: And talked about everything. It was so crazy. It's like, it's very emotional thinking about those days, because you've never seen anything like it before.
1: Yeah. Yeah. And you know,
0: thank God we have it again.
1: What's that?
0: Thank God we still haven't again yet.
1: Yeah. Yeah. And I hope we never do.
0: Yeah.
1: It was, yeah. We're going to play. Seth put together a montage and he worked real hard on it. So I not only do I want to play because you did that, but I know it's good. So
0: it's
1: I want
0: a little
1: hear
0: long.
1: It.
0: So I apologize.
1: No, that's, listen, you got to do what you got to do. So we're going to play that. What I'm going to ask as you're listening to it, if you have a memory, if there's something that pops into your head, if you want to call in, and we'll take your call about it, because that's what today is. It's Open Lines Ohio, but it's also, I want to know, I want to hear your story from 25 years ago. So we're going to play this. If you want to call in, that number is 216-901-0945, or feel free to text in. That number is 866-525-0955. Go ahead, Seth, play.
13: America had just awakened. A crisp blue sky enveloped the East Coast. And then,
17: a symbol around the world, a symbol of New York's and America's commerce and economic power, now gone.
13: The nation lost its last thread of innocence. And 25 years later, we still honor the command, never forget.
18: Did airplanes crash into a building?
19: Yeah, where did you hear that from?
18: I learned it from school. And the teacher told me where she was when it happened. Where were you when it happened?
19: Actually, I was right there when it happened. I remember seeing a window shake when a plane flew by, and it was so low and I didn't know what to do.
18: That sounds very sad. And my teacher said this is an anniversary.
19: Still around. Yeah, it was really sad. And a whole world stood still. There was complete chaos. But there's also some silence. Everyone just kind of watched what was happening.
18: What do you mean?
19: Well, when these planes crashed into the building, everyone was watching them fall. And they saw firefighters helping to save people and pull them out of the rubble. And honestly, we were all kind of scared.
18: Were you scared?
19: We didn't really know what was happening, and we didn't know what was going to happen next.
20: American 11, are you trying to call?
21: The cockpit is not answering their phone. Our number one has been staffed, and our five has been staffed.
22: I am going to call from Washington. I am in a situation with American 11, a possible hijack.
21: What's going on, Betty? The craft is erratic again. Problem, you're erratic. Betty, talk to me. Betty,
3: A plane just hit the World Trade Center.
4: What?
3: It's the 737.
5: It what?
3: The World Trade Center.
4: Who are you talking to? Oh, God. Oh, my God.
23: United 175, New York. We have some problems over here right now. We might have a hijack over here, two of them.
24: What are those people gonna do? All the elevators are blocked out.
25: Oh my God! So both towers are now.
26: Okay, now I got an aircraft out east of the White House.
27: Hello?
28: Crystal City, just north of Crystal City.
29: Just to the north of your town.
28: Yeah, stop all the departures.
30: Pentagon just got hit. Don't say in that. Damn, I can't protect my NCA.
31: Hi, ma'am. How you doing?
32: Are they going to be able to get somebody up here?
31: Well, of course, ma'am. We're coming up to you.
32: Well, there's no one here yet, and the floor is completely engulfed. We're on the floor, and we can't breathe.
31: Okay.
32: And it's very, very, very hot.
31: Are the lights still on?
32: The lights are on, but it's very hot.
31: Ma'am, take
32: very hot. We're all the way on the other side of Liberty, and it's very, very hot.
31: Any lights? You could turn the lights off?
32: No, the lights are off.
31: Okay, good. Now, everybody stay calm. You're doing a good job.
32: Please.
31: Ma'am, listen. Damn, everybody's coming. Everybody knows. Everybody knows what happened, okay?
32: Here.
31: But no, they have to take time to come up here. You know that. Got to be very careful.
32: It's very hot.
31: I understand. Got to be very, very careful how they approach you, okay? All right? So when they come upstairs, it won't be worse than it is. Now, you stay calm. And so how many people where you're at right now?
32: There's like 5 people here with me.
31: All up from the 83rd floor?
32: 83rd floor.
31: With 5 people. 5 patients. Everybody's having trouble breathing?
32: Everybody's having trouble breathing. Some people are worse.
31: And some people are unconscious. Everybody's awake?
32: So far, yes. But it's
31: listen. Everybody's awake?
32: Yes, so far.
31: Conscious. And it's very hot there, but no fire, right?
32: I can't see.
31: No,
32: too high.
31: Very hot. No fire for now, and no smoke, right? No smoke, right?
32: Of course there's smoke.
31: Ma'am, you have to stay calm.
32: There is smoke. I can't breathe.
31: Okay, you stay calm with me, okay? I understand.
32: I think there is fire because it's very hot.
31: Okay.
32: It's very hot everywhere on the floor.
31: Okay. I know you don't see it, and I know, but I'm going to document. I'm documenting what you say, okay? And it's very hot. We see no fire, but you see smoke, right?
32: It's very hot. I don't see any air anymore.
31: Okay.
32: All I see is smoke.
31: Okay, dear. I'm so sorry. Hold on one. Stay calm with me. Stay calm. Listen. The call is in. I'm documented. I'm going to let this... Hold on 1 second, please.
32: I'm going to die, aren't I?
31: No.
32: I'm going to die.
31: Ma'am, say your prayers.
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33: Negative contact. We're looking at United 93.
23: Hey! United 93, Cleveland, if you hear the center ident.
33: I got that bitch. No. Keep remaining sitting. You have a ball board.
34: We're all overreacting. Please come right now.
23: What floor are you on?
34: 100 Northeast.
23: Okay, so what's your phone number there?
34: Sir, I'm on a cell phone.
23: All right, no problem. We'll get to you.
34: Please, immediately.
23: They're on the way.
35: Tuesday, 9:47 a.m.
36: Hi, baby. Baby, you have to listen to me carefully. I'm on a plane that's been hijacked. I'm on the plane. I'm calling from the plane. I want to tell you I love you. Please tell my children that I love them very much. And I'm so sorry, baby. I hope to be able to see your face again, baby. I love you. Bye.
37: We're 56865. We have, I believe it is a Boeing 757. Can you see him up there, sir?
38: That's concurred. It looks like he's rocking his wings.
37: Roger.
38: He's rocking back and forth.
37: We're 56865. I advise you stay away from that aircraft. Go north as fast as you can.
39: United 93. Have you got information on that yet?
40: Yeah, he's down.
39: He's down?
40: Yes.
39: When did he land?
40: He did not land.
39: Oh, he's down?
0: Yeah,
39: down?
0: Somewhere up northeast of Camp David.
1: This is as close as we can get to the base of the World Trade Center. You can see the firemen assembled here, the police officers, FBI agents, and you can see the two towers. A huge explosion now, raining debris on all of us. We better get out of the way! We don't know what's happened inside. What we know we have to do is just keep running the other way. The firemen are going this way, so are the police officers. We don't know what's happening.
2: Sean, it's me. I just wanted to let you know I love you, and I'm stuck in this building in New York. There's lots of smoke, and I just wanted you to know that I love you always.
5: At number 2, World Trade Center, right? Only the food is in the problem. We're not ready to die, but it's getting bad.
6: No, say
7: I'm gonna die.
6: Liv, say your prayers. We're gonna think positive because you gotta help each other get off the floor.
7: I'm
6: now.
7: Gonna die.
8: It's a new type of war. That's what it is.
9: Good evening. Today, our fellow citizens, our way of life, our very freedom came under attack in a series of deliberate and deadly terrorist acts. The victims were in airplanes or in their offices, secretaries, businessmen and women, military and federal workers, moms and dads, friends and neighbors. Thousands of lives were suddenly ended by evil, despicable acts of terror. The pictures of airplanes flying into buildings, fires burning, huge structures collapsing, have filled us with disbelief, terrible sadness, and a quiet, unyielding anger. These acts of mass murder were intended to frighten our nation into chaos and retreat. But they have failed. Our country is strong. A great people has been moved to defend a great nation. Terrorist attacks can shake the foundations of our biggest buildings, but they cannot touch the foundation of America. These acts shatter steel, but they cannot dent the steel of American resolve.
10: I want you all to know it can't go any louder. I want you all to know that America today is on bended knee in prayer for the people whose lives were lost here, for the workers who work here, for the families who mourn. This nation stands with the good people of New York City and New Jersey and Connecticut as we mourn the loss of thousands of our citizens. I can hear you. I can hear you. The rest of the world hears you. And the people. And the people who knocked these buildings down will hear all of us soon.
11: That is well done, sir. That is very well done. Well done. We got to take a break. So we're going to take a break real quick. If you call in, we want to hear what you remember from this day 25 years ago. That number is 216-901-0945. Also, we have some text messages we'll catch up on. As soon as we come back, and if you want to text in, that number is 866-525-0955. We'll be back right after this. You know those places you walk into and immediately feel like you've escaped for a bit? Hi everyone, Jake Underwood here for Summer Place in Lakewood. 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
11: Welcome back to the Jake Underwood Show. We are remembering 25 years ago, 9/11. Nearly 3,000 Americans killed in attacks here at the New York City, the Pentagon, and there in Shanksville, Pennsylvania. President Trump is speaking now about 9/11. We're going to take that live. This is courtesy of Fox.
18: Even greater power of the American spirit to endure and prevail and to win. And today our country is stronger than it has ever been before. It has never been as strong as it is right now. Because of that spirit, when future generations come here in 25, 100, or 250 years from now, they will stand in a nation that is free and unyielding in the face of evil, and they will still honor the heroes of 9/11, 2001, who no age will erase from the memory of time. It will never, ever be forgotten. Will never be forgotten. And we can never forget. God bless our 9/11 families. God bless our unbelievable, brave, and beautiful first responders. God bless the United States military. And God bless America. Thank you very much.
11: And that was the tail end of it there, but President Trump spoke this morning about the events of September 11th, 2001, which, of course, he was there. He was there, and he was walking around, and, you know, a lot of that footage is out there now. Where
19: he was trying to help.
11: Yeah, he was trying to help. He had workers down in that area, and he has the same, you know, there are people that talk about he may have changed throughout the years, and not really. He's got that same tenacity even then.
19: And I heard some people on the left saying he wasn't even there. And
11: oh, yeah, no, he
19: nothing
11: was there.
19: When this happened. And it was like, not true.
11: Well, here's the thing. And I remember watching the stuff. And I'll even go back. Like, I get into the wormhole, and I'm not even talking about the conspiracy side of it. I just get in the wormhole of watching that news coverage on YouTube, because you can watch the full 6 hours and just watch it all unfold. And we have a little bit of a montage of the way that all that went that we'll play a little bit later in the show. Real quick, Seth, somebody texted in about your montage. They said, Jake and Seth, anyone who is not crying after this beautiful montage of terrible sounds is made of stone. May they all rest in peace and be with the Lord for eternity. Now, that was very well done. And then we had... Which is crazy. We'll play it, but somebody sent in a YouTube video of all the congressional leaders singing "God Bless America."
19: That's pretty cool. Like,
11: yeah, it's just crazy to think, with how divided it is now, that would even happen. And don't get me wrong, it was divided back then. Maybe not as polarized, because, you know, social media plays a big part in that, and everybody wants their likes, clicks, and their retweets. But yeah, just there's so much that came to mind during that montage. Like just memories of the moment, you know, just a lot that came. Yeah. 25 years ago, September 11, 2001, we're going to take a break. When we come back, we'll talk a little bit about the timeline. We also have James here in studio, high school student. He's interning here, learning things about some social media and stuff. I want to pick his brain a little bit, because he wasn't alive. He was born, I think it was 2008. He was born, so he wasn't alive for it. So I want to pick his brain on this a little bit and see what he's learned, what he knows about it. This is the Jake Underwood Show. We're going to take a break. We'll be back right after this.

0: 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This is AM 1420, The Answer. Weather and traffic, we've got the answer.
1: Construction has traffic stop and go from Harper Road, 422 westbound before 271. And your left lane is blocked for road work, 90 westbound after 77. And no updates yet regarding the fallen power cables on Turkey Foot Lake Road between Eastern Road and Lockwood. In the meantime, that route is closed. The current temperature is 74 degrees, sunny skies, getting up to about 81 today. Tomorrow is calling for a mid to upper 70 degree high with afternoon rain. And Sunday looks like we're back up close to 81 with mostly sunny skies. That's your weather and traffic. I'm Chris Lively. 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
2: Two teams with football histories that extend back more than 100 years, NDCL and Benedictine. Since the rivalry was renewed in 2007, the Bengals have won 12 of the 15 matchups. But this year, both teams are in the early season playoff hunt. Kickoff from John Carroll University is at 7 p.m.
3: This is a Bloomberg Money Minute. Investors see a Fed interest rate hike next week as almost a done deal with elevated inflation data. The consumer price index, when you strip out food and energy, climbed 0.3% from a month earlier. Well, for now, stock futures are higher as oil prices push lower. Oracle's cloud computing business grew faster than analysts projected. That signals the company's big bets on AI data center projects are paying off. Microsoft plans to more than triple its data center capacity. It's an effort that could help the company overcome a computing shortage that has forced it to turn away some AI and cloud business. And Anthropic says its artificial intelligence model Claude has been misused in attempts to develop a wide range of potential military applications, including kamikaze drone swarms, missile navigation systems, and biological weapons. One of the researchers recently resigned over those concerns. I'm John Tucker, Bloomberg Radio.
4: 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Jake Underwood here from Mercello's New York Pizza. And today I'm joined by Fanny from Mercello's, here to talk about what makes their New York-style pizza different.
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1: To tell you how united we were as a country, that is, those are the congressional leaders singing God Bless America on 9/11. And it's a video here. One of the texters sent it in. And, like, you know, you're going through, and I'm pretty sure I see Mike DeWine at one point. I see Dennis Kucinich. I see Chuck Schumer. I see all these different leaders from then and now. And they're all standing with each other. They're on the front steps, it looks like, of the Capitol. And they're just singing God Bless America.
2: It's great. Yeah. But when you think about it, it's also Chuck Schumer's still around.
1: Yeah, I know. Yeah, that, like,
2: 25 years later.
1: Here's the thing.
2: He was old then.
1: Right. To be fair, I think I also see Maxine Waters. I can't tell if it's her, though, because it is 480p.
2: It looks like her.
1: Yeah. In the tan suit there?
2: Yeah.
1: Yeah. She starts walking across the stage?
2: Yeah.
1: Yeah. Very interesting. Yeah, thank you for sending that in. We have in here our intern, James. And the reason, and I apologize, I got your birth year wrong.
3: Yeah.
1: It's 2009.
3: Yeah, I'm a no-no.
1: Oh, man. But the reason why I wanted to bring you in is because I want to know what you guys are taught about 9/11. And I know we talked about it a little bit before the show, but I said I wanted to bring you in here. You said that there was a guided tour, and because, you know, we hear the never forget and everything with that. But I'm curious, because we know about, we know the ins and outs of Pearl Harbor,
3: mm-hmm.
1: and we're taught that. We watch the films on it. We watch all these different things. Is there a section when you're going through history, American history, where they talk about 9/11 the same way they do Pearl Harbor?
3: No. Yeah, it's odd.
1: Yeah,
3: that's with a lot of the modern stuff. So anything like 1970s and forward isn't really talked about until you get into like high school and like government. And then from like 70s to 2000s, it's covered, but 2000s forward.
1: But
3: really isn't.
1: The last almost 30 years isn't spoken about.
3: Yeah. It's touched on briefly.
1: That's interesting.
3: I mean, in elementary and middle school, it was definitely, you know, it was talked about assembly. We had assemblies, different stuff on it. And it's hard for me to tell what I learned from school and in my personal time just because I love history. But the place that I learned the most was I was on a family trip to New York, and we went on a guided tour.
1: Yeah.
3: Like you had mentioned. And our tour guide was there on 9/11.
1: Yeah.
3: And he lived like 20 minutes outside the city, and he saw the news, and he like went to go rush on this bus to like go help move stuff. But he was this short little guy, and they wouldn't let him. And so he ended up taking care of the service dogs.
1: Wow.
3: And wiping their paws and cleaning them up and just, you know, spending time with them because they weren't finding anybody alive. But
1: wow.
3: Yeah, the way he told it, and you mentioned earlier in the show about the sky, he said that it was the most blue you would have ever seen the sky.
1: Yeah.
3: And it was perfect.
2: That's what it was here, too.
1: Yeah, it was all over. It was crazy. It was like this deep blue, but like this deep, almost like paint.
3: Mm-hmm.
1: So like there was a house that's so weird that you say that, because now it's like I said, I'm having a lot of like memories triggered here. There was a house we moved into, and there must have been a special on sky blue paint because every room was painted sky. But it was like a paint almost. It was like somebody painted the sky. It was just that clear. There were no clouds, nothing. Yeah.
3: Yeah.
2: And does he have headphones on?
1: Yes.
2: Okay. So my daughter is two years younger than or older than he is.
1: Mm-hmm.
2: And she's called me yesterday, and she said that she's learned about 9/11, but she wanted to know how the country changed after 9/11, because guys like James and like my daughter,
1: yeah,
2: they don't know anything different than what was after 9/11.
1: Yeah, it was now, and I'm in a weird generation that I still had the be home by the streetlights, but it transitioned very quickly into having the video games and computers and online.
3: Mm-hmm.
1: But I got to experience both. And I mean, I lived out in the boonies growing up. So, you know, I lucked out there. Like, I lived in Seville. We weren't exactly getting the internet laid out mm-hmm. very quickly, or the same with Chippewa. So I was lucky enough that I was able to experience both sides of that. But, and I don't know, Seth, people were happy. Like there was an optimism. Like, you could tell by just looking at, like, you could watch a home video that was taken, you know, pre 9/11 and then post, and you can notice a difference. Like there's an optimism in their eyes. At least that's what
2: before?
1: I noticed. Yeah.
2: Oh yeah.
1: Yeah. Before, like, people,
2: this country was humming.
1: Yeah. They were happy. Like how 9/11 people
2: was a shock.
1: Yeah. Like how people are just angry now.
3: Yeah.
1: It was the opposite. Like, people were just happy. Like, they would hold doors open. It was, hey, how are ya? You know, like, it was the way that they describe the Midwest now.
3: Yeah.
1: Where it's like, hey, buddy, how are you? That's how it was everywhere. And I'm not going to sit here and say that there weren't challenges. There yeah. were. But there was that optimism of, we're America. We're going to get over it. Mm. And it's kind of gone away.
3: Yeah.
2: And, like, it's also when government control started.
1: Correct.
2: Patriot Act and take your shoes off, and now they have body scanners going into places.
1: And that's, James brought up. He goes, I don't know an airport. You don't know anything
2: before. No, that's what my daughter yeah. said. She's like, what do you mean we went to an airport and just got on a plane? I was like, yeah. And your family could walk with you to the gate.
3: Yeah.
2: Watch planes take off.
3: I've never gotten.
1: His face, when you said that, he's like, excuse me?
3: Yeah.
1: Yeah.
2: I mean, if you didn't have a ticket, you could just go walk through the airport.
1: Right.
2: If that's what you wanted to do. Now, forget about it.
1: Yeah.
2: You're going to be tackled. I mean, you got to go through scanners. I wasn't allowed to take my daughter up to her gate at a certain age. And then I had to, you know, just let her go.
1: Yeah.
2: But it's weird. I mean, it really is strange how things did change. Government was spying on phone calls. And people were like, well, wait a second.
1: For me, when I really felt it, grew up, I was a wrestling fan. I've talked about that. And it was that event. We'll play the Vince McMahon clip probably when we come back from break. So we'll take a break here in a few minutes. But when it really started to set in for me, and when I felt that there was a shift. So Thursday Night SmackDown was the first event that they held.
3: Mm-hmm.
1: That was a mass gathering of people. It was in Houston, Texas. And, you know, it was probably 15,000 people. And when they would go to commercial break, they would play the wrestlers talking to you. And this wasn't like back in the 80s where it was like a, you know, Hulk Hogan would be like, we're going to be okay, bro. This was tears in the, like, I'm watching The Rock cry.
3: Mm-hmm.
1: And as a kid, I'm going, oh, like, you know, I'm seeing these superheroes step out of that character, and they're being very real with you. And I'll never forget. Her name was Ivory. She was an old female wrestler, and she's bawling. I mean, just tears flowing. And she goes, but we're going to get these guys who did this to us. And you kids out there, don't you be scared. There's no reason to be. You don't let fear control you. She's like, we're going to get them. And she's crying. And I'm sitting there and I'm going, this feels different.
3: Yeah.
1: Like there's a different feeling to it. And that like, I don't want to say optimism went away, because that's not the right way to put it. But in a way, that's how it felt. Like that they took... It's almost like they took the innocence.
2: They took safety away from a country that was just felt secure.
1: Yeah.
3: Yeah.
2: You didn't think that was going to happen to us.
1: Yeah.
2: I mean, of course, you've seen hijacked planes and stuff like that before, which is terrible, but you never thought they're going to fly them into buildings.
1: Right.
2: And terrorize the entire country.
1: Yeah. Yeah. Someone,
2: it was different.
1: Someone just texted in and said, I think COVID really heightened the anger and mistrust.
2: Of course it did.
1: Yeah, and that it compounded what we were already feeling with that. That's interesting to me, though, that they don't teach it like they would Pearl Harbor.
3: No, it's not in depth.
1: You think it would be? I mean, if there's more likely the teachers were alive during it.
3: We kind of take the day, talk about it, you know, and then all right.
1: What would classes be like today?
3: My guess is the teachers would talk about their experiences.
1: Mm-hmm.
3: We might read a poem or two about it or something like that, or have some or something to write about it.
1: Yeah.
3: Or I think in, I can't remember.
1: I mean, are you watching like videos? Are you watching sometimes, history documentaries, yeah. Anything like that?
3: See, I'm trying to remember back to like elementary, middle school.
1: Oh, well, I mean, even in high school, like what would you be doing?
3: We didn't really do much in high school.
1: That's crazy.
3: But to be we don't do a lot in high school for history stuff. So
1: that's crazy to me.
3: Yeah. Like Pearl Harbor in high school. It's not a big deal, which is crazy. But yeah.
1: What?
3: Yeah.
1: Man.
3: Yeah.
2: Well, educators have a different agenda at this point.
1: Well, that's true. But also, good on you, because I know you know the details about it.
3: Yeah.
1: Yeah, like, he does his research on the stuff. That's why I like talking to him. And that's why I wanted to bring you in here.
2: If you think about Pearl Harbor,
1: mm-hmm.
2: and when we were attacked,
1: yeah.
2: It produced something. All of a sudden, now we were pulled into the war, and
1: right.
2: We ended up winning. I mean,
1: yeah.
2: What did we win after 9/11? We went after people. I don't know if it was the right people we went after, but we went after people, and then we continued to go after people for 15 years.
1: Longer than that.
2: Longer than that.
1: Yeah. Yeah, it's still going. It's still going. Right.
2: We never accomplished.
1: Yeah.
2: Whatever mission it was.
1: And
2: I'm not saying anything against the soldiers.
1: I was just going to say that. I don't want anybody to think that's anything against soldiers or anything against troops. Nothing like that. That's not commentary on them.
2: But when, you know, Pearl Harbor happened, we had an end goal and achieved the end goal.
1: Right.
2: I don't know if we've ever achieved an end goal after 9/11.
3: There was no end goal.
1: Yeah. What was the goal?
2: Well, that's what I'm saying. I mean, the people that did it are still around.
1: Right. And I mean, when we think about it, was it Saddam Hussein? Was it getting Saddam? Because we got Saddam.
2: Al Qaeda.
1: Was it Al Qaeda? Was it
2: Saudis?
1: Osama bin Laden?
2: I mean, there was a lot of people.
3: And then we go into different places, and then there, you know, it's just it's never going to end. There's
1: a deep seated resentment against that area, and it goes back to what I said with the we couldn't, you know, with. With Pearl Harbor, we were able to go, it was them, and you knew the countries that were involved. With this, it wasn't even necessarily countries.
3: Correct.
1: It was a terrorist organization. It was a terrorist group that has little factions here
2: all
1: and there.
2: The place.
1: And they went from Al-Qaeda to the Taliban to the evildoers, you know, whatever name they go by. So we weren't able to just point at them and go, you are to blame. It's almost like we're talking about COVID. That's what that feels like. It feels like we're talking about COVID, but we didn't know who to point the finger at. We just knew the region that it happened in. Right. And I think that's why there's still a lot of resentment towards that area.
2: That was my point.
1: Yeah.
2: We had something to go after in World War II,
1: right.
2: Pearl Harbor. We didn't know who to go after. Except here, there.
1: Yeah. And then, I mean, if you remember, then there were the videos of, well, we got Osama bin Laden, we didn't get Osama bin Laden. That's a body double, this is not a body double. And there was just all that mass confusion with it. And then that's when we took the focus. It went from Afghanistan and Al-Qaeda. That's when it went to Iraq. And that's, oh, man. I mean, you want to talk about, I mean, we were, I, as a kid at that point in time, I was entrenched in that coverage. Like I said, the fact, I got to work with Geraldo for a bit. I remember watching him as a kid. In Iraq when they were tearing down statues and different things like that. I completely remember that because it was just, we were in it. And I mean, we would even watch coverage of that in school. That's why I'm shocked that in high school, they're not going more in depth.
3: I think part of it is now we're just so desensitized to all of this, to the wars, the attacks, whatever it is.
1: Yeah. That you're just hearing it and seeing it so much.
3: It's just normal life. Oh, yep. Wake up. All right. We're doing X, Y, and Z. They're doing X, Y, and Z, and everybody else is doing X, Y, and Z.
1: Well, James, thanks for coming in and giving a perspective from someone from your generation.
3: Yeah.
1: We don't hear it that often.
3: Thank you.
1: So maybe for the older people, it'll maybe understand a little bit that you guys aren't being taught.
3: No.
1: That's crazy. This is the Jake Underwood Show. We're going to take a break. When we come back, we'll continue to talk about this. We have some messages to catch up on. We'll be back right after this.
4: We'll be right back.
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Tonight, the spirit of America lives here in Houston, Texas. On behalf of everyone here in the arena and a worldwide television audience, we would like to extend our condolences to the victims and the families and friends of the victims of the terrorist acts that occurred on Tuesday in New York City and Washington, D.C. Our nation's leaders have encouraged us to return to living our lives the way we normally do. Our nation's leaders have encouraged us to continue to live our lives the American way. They've encouraged us to practice and exercise our constitutional rights. And as such, tonight I believe this is the first public assembly of its size since the tragedy of Tuesday. Make no mistake about what, and make no mistake about the message this public assembly is sending to terrorism tonight. And that message, quite simply, is that we will not live our lives in fear. The citizens of Houston are not afraid. The citizens of Texas are indeed not afraid. And by God, the citizens of the United States are not afraid. For we are a proud people, proud of who we are, proud of our nation, and damn proud to be Americans.

And we will fight. We will fight for our families. We will fight for our rights. And we will fight for our great nation. America's heart has been wounded. But her spirit shines as a beacon of freedom. A beacon of freedom that never has been, nor ever will be extinguished. The World Wrestling Federation would like to thank each and every

0: here in the Compaq Center tonight. The World Wrestling Federation would like to thank each and every one of you watching on television. We would like to thank you for the honor and privilege of performing before you here tonight.
1: That was the first mass gathering of people after 9/11. That happened on September 13th. That was Thursday night SmackDown. And I remember that like it was yesterday. And like I was telling James there, you know, that was for a lot of people. It almost was kind of a return to normal, especially going back to school. You know, the conversation wasn't any longer what happened on Tuesday. It was, did you watch SmackDown last night? It was starting to transition a bit.
2: I remember watching the first Yankees game.
1: Oh.
2: Unbelievable feeling.
1: Yeah. Yeah, just that's the thing, man. When Americans come together, the stuff that we can overcome, and we've seen it, I think we need to be reminded. I think we need to be reminded of just how good we can do when we come together, whether it's politics or just, you know, helping out somebody in the neighborhood or overcoming something and never forgetting and rebuilding after an event like what happened 25 years ago. It's important to keep that in the back of our heads when we're sitting there screaming at each other. We can't do that.
2: We've lost our way.
1: We'll find it.
2: Hope so.
1: No, I think we will. We're going to be all right. Just a little confused right now. I honestly believe that. I will always believe in the American people. I will never doubt my fellow Americans. Never. This is the Jake Underwood Show. We're going to take a break. We'll continue to talk about this when we come back right after this.
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4: News this hour from Town Hall. I'm Bernie Bennett. President Donald Trump observed Friday's 25th anniversary of the September 11th attacks by attending a ceremony at the Pentagon commemorating the lives lost when al-Qaeda militants hijacked planes and killed nearly 3,000 people in three locations.
5: A sergeant major was chatting with some colleagues he had hosted for a dinner party over the weekend. At 9:37 a.m., every single one of those people and every person at that sergeant major's party was murdered by terrorists who flew Flight 77 straight into this legendary building.
4: The president reminded the gathered crowd at the Pentagon about promises we all made back then.
5: Today we renew the sacred oath that we first swore in their names a quarter of a century ago. We will never, ever forget.
4: The president and first lady listened as the names of the 184 people killed at the Pentagon that day were read aloud at the start of the ceremony. It's the second year in a row for Mr. Trump to mark the day at the Pentagon. The president, who's originally from New York, last attended the Ground Zero ceremony there in 2024. U.S. inflation accelerated last month as gas prices spiked in the wake of renewed fighting in the Middle East and underscoring the affordability challenges that top the mind of many voters. The Labor Department said Friday that consumer price index rose 3.4% last month, compared with a year ago, the same as in July. But on a monthly basis, inflation accelerated as costs jumped 0.4% from July to August, up from an increase of just 0.1% the previous month. The figure shows that inflation remains substantially elevated more than 5 years after prices first soared as the economy emerged from the COVID pandemic. More details at townhall.com.
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3: Weather and traffic, we've got the answer.
9: Fallen power cables have blocked off Turkeyfoot Lake Road between Eastern and Lockwood Road. Construction is slowing things down on 422 West before 271, as well as on 90 East at Route 534. And your left lane is closed off in the westbound direction after 77. The current temperature is 75 degrees, sunny skies, getting up to the 80s today, a mid to upper 70 high in the forecast for Saturday with afternoon rain, and by Sunday looks like we're back to the 80s with mostly sunny skies. That's your weather and traffic. I'm Chris Lively. Jake Underwood continues.
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13: September 11, 25 years ago. The infamous day when 3,000 Americans lost their lives. Many questions remain of that day. Buildings falling straight down. Building 7 collapsed straight down like a controlled demolition. Jesus said, "Be not deceived." The Apostle Paul said, "We war not against flesh and blood, but against principalities and powers, spiritual wickedness in high places." The red, white, and blue was under attack. But the attacker was far more dark than we are told. Drain the swamp. I'm Jeff Toring, pastor of Liberty Valley Church, and we are one of his footmen. 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
1: 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We are on X, we are on Rumble, we are on Facebook, we are on YouTube, and we are remembering. We are remembering what happened 25 years ago. Today, of course, the tragedy that happened with, we were attacked. There's really no other way to put it. When nearly 3,000 Americans died. And the Twin Tower attacks, the plane that went down in Pennsylvania and the Pentagon. And we are just remembering that. We're talking about the memories that we have from that day, some of the texters and callers. If you want to call in and share your memories from that day, that number is 216-901-0945. If you'd like to text in, 866-525-0955.
2: Real quick, I'm thinking about this.
1: Yeah.
2: What would you do? I mean, Flight 93. I've seen the movie,
1: mm-hmm.
2: read all the stories about it. And what would you do? I think my answer would have been different before this. Before 9/11, if I was on a plane and something like that happened,
1: mm-hmm.
2: I don't know what I would do. I probably would have sat there scared to death.
1: Oh, I'm fighting.
2: After this, I'm fighting.
1: Oh, I'm fighting. Either way, I'm fighting.
2: I'm going down if I
1: Oh, absolute 100%. Yeah.
2: But I don't know if that would have been the same reaction from people before 9/11. Because you probably would have hoped that they would land a plane and...
1: Well...
2: Because you didn't think about them crashing it into a building. You thought, okay, they're going to land it. They're going to get something what they want.
1: Yeah.
2: Hopefully not, you know. I think my reaction would be totally different now, though. I'm fighting to the death.
1: Yeah. Yeah. Yeah, I think I'm fighting. I think
2: you got to have mad respect for those people.
1: I was going to say there's that thing in your brain, and you know, you don't realize it until you have to use it. And you got fight or flight. And I think for the most part the fight's there. Whether you're yelling and trying to intimidate or you're physically going to get involved, it's there. Once that adrenaline starts going, I think a lot of people, I don't think they realize what they can do until they have to do it.
2: Now you're seeing stories. I mean, a guy got duct taped to a seat the other day on a plane.
1: Right.
2: For acting up. I mean, people are not putting up with this stuff since 9/11.
1: No. And to be fair, with what you were saying before and after, technically it was before. And they put up the fight. They did what they had to do.
2: Yeah.
1: So I think that's a answer to the question.
2: Yeah.
1: Let's see. Let's go to the phone line. Let's go to TJ. TJ, you're in the air.
19: Yeah. Hi, Jake. Yeah, I remember that morning. I worked for Booz Allen in Hamilton at the time, and I was a phone contractor to Department of Defense Financing in the federal building.
1: Mm-hmm.
19: And I remember they evacuated the building, and for some reason they forgot to let our little office know. We didn't find out till like 2 hours later that the building was evacuated. But that changed everything in the federal building after that. They put in metal detectors, x-ray machines, you know, people coming in. And it changed my life because, you know, being a phone contractor, you know, the Department of Defense has 17 floors of the federal building, so I'm all over the building all day. And I didn't want to use elevators anymore, you mm-hmm. know, after 9/11. So I will say one thing. I got in pretty good shape. I don't know how many stairs I was humping every day, but I tried not to use an elevator whenever it was, you know, was possible. And I remember coming home. We took the dog for a walk, and it was such a spooky feeling. We're walking, and there's no people outside,
1: mm-hmm.
19: no cars, no planes. It was like a sci-fi movie that, you know, you just survived an apocalypse, and you're the only one left.
1: Yeah. No, that's a good way to put it. I can't believe that they left you in the room for 2 hours. Nobody told you.
19: Well, our office was not on the same floor as one of the Department of Defense floors. So they notified all their personnel, but they forgot about us. And then the only way we found out a couple hours later, one of the guys going to the bathroom, and down the hall was a railroad union office, and one guy says, hey, these guys ain't supposed to be here. They evacuated this place 2 hours ago.
1: Wow.
19: So, you know, we found out a little late, but wow. Better late than never, I guess.
1: Yeah. Well, TJ, thank you for sharing your experience on what you went through that day. We appreciate you calling in as always and sharing that experience.
2: That's crazy.
1: I mean, yeah.
2: Like I said, to go back to work after that day, everything was shut down still. Mm-hmm. Downtown was empty. And so we had to pile in. There was like six of us that had to pile into a car and let us out because we couldn't park around Tower City.
1: So
2: and we had to go sit and work.
1: So what did you guys do? Meet over here? Meet at the new building, and then you all got in a car and then drove?
2: We just picked each other at our houses
1: gotcha.
2: And then went to the station.
1: Wow.
2: And then they just dropped us off and left us. And we were like the only people in the building at the time, just sitting there. You know, we had to run a radio station.
1: Yeah. Yeah, see, the closest thing I have to that is when we had to close it down the dial where we worked at when COVID.
2: Yeah.
1: Because there was a scare. And they weren't kidding with that. I mean, we were in the middle of a program, and there was like 15 minutes left because it was right before we went syndicated. It was like 9:45 in the morning, and the boss comes in and goes, "You need to get out, Jake. You're staying here. You got to put the station into automation. Everybody get out." And so it was me and our program director standing there and putting it into automation, and then we had to program it also to carry our sister station down in Cincy. So then that was going to broadcast overnight because they got, you know. Basically, we had to send it over to syndication and leave, and that was what? It was 2 days. It was down.
2: I was at my grandmother's funeral when all that happened.
1: Yeah.
2: And we couldn't get into the church because, you know, these stupid rules that good old Amy Acton and Governor DeWine put into place.
1: Right.
2: And we had to wait for somebody to unlock the building, and I get a text on my phone saying that our building had been evacuated. And then I knew who did it. I knew caused it.
1: Yeah, we all knew who did it. But that's the closest thing it comes to the evacuation
2: right.
1: and everything that you're speaking about. That's the closest thing I have to it. Because like I said, even with the school, they kept it was the upperclassmen, even in elementary schools, the fifth and sixth graders that were watching it on TV, and they were just, and they kept us like separated. So we couldn't see what was going on because I mean, I would assume, you know, you got a bunch of seven, eight, 9 year olds. You don't want them freaking out. And then there were some kids that were getting pulled out of school. So, you know, you're sitting there and you're like, let's go. This morning we started with 28. Now we got 12. What's going on? You know? It was very, very strange. It just really sad.
2: Ground zero when I think it was maybe a year, so 2 years after.
1: Yeah.
2: So there's still just a ton of rubble around.
1: Mm-hmm.
2: It was really something. You know, now I'm looking at this beautiful stuff that they built there, and it's great.
1: Right.
2: And seeing it back then, you could feel the loss of life.
1: So I've been to New York a few times for work. I haven't really had the chance to walk around and explore. I have not been there. I've had the chance to go there. I can't. That's the main thing. I want to, but I mean, I don't know. But yeah, 25 years ago today. And I have the timeline here in front of me. That's the craziest part. And I'm just as the show, because a lot of the stuff when, you know, a building collapsed or a lot of it's at like 10:03 or, you know, 10:28, and we haven't been on air for some of those, but I'm following along as it's happening.
2: I ate at a Burger King right there. And, like, you could see, like, they had a big tarp over everything up top where some of the building hit this building. But, I was eating at a Burger King right at ground zero. Typical Seth.
1: That's it. I mean, it tracks. It tracks. Let's see. Let's go to, we got some time here. Let's go to Joan. Joan, you're in the air.
0: Yeah, hi, everybody.
1: Hello.
0: First of all, a prayer to all those that died. Just God bless everybody. And we're all saying that because that's the first thing we always have to remember is
1: right.
0: that all the people that unnecessarily were killed. But anyway, I had a home child care in Lakewood, and it was right in the path of that last plane that went down in Shanksville,
1: mm-hmm.
0: and it was circling right around where I was. Because one of the mothers called and said, turn on the TV. A plane just crashed into one of the Twin Towers. I said, what? So I told my daughter, I said, you hold the baby. Let me go see what's going on. So then the second plane crashed, and I said, what am I going to do? And then they were talking about that third plane circling, and I could hear it. It was woo!
2: Wow.
0: They showed the area that it was in, and it was flying over Cleveland. And you can check this.
1: Oh, yeah.
0: This is the truth. So I took all the little kids. I put them in a circle. I put a little cross on the floor. I said, we all have to hold hands. They were all under five. And I said, some bad people are doing bad stuff outside.
1: Mm-hmm.
0: We say a prayer that they stop being so naughty. And they said, okay. So then whatever, I said, say whatever I say. And I said, God, keep us safe. And they all together, they went, God, keep us safe. Like, it was so cute. Then I called all the mothers. Now, a week later, there was a thing in the paper with that cross that they found, that beam.
1: Yeah.
0: It was a color picture in the plane dealer of that beam. So I cut that out. And I took that to a print shop, and I made a little ditty on the back with some words of this is a country's cross. And I had a little, I'm Catholic, so I had a little thing cut out from, like, the Mass, a little prayer that we say in there. And I passed these things out because the churches were overflowing.
1: Yeah.
0: And I gave everybody these cross pick cards, and I made another one with an American flag on it. People were begging me for those cards. I go, no. I made like 400 of them, and if I can find some, I'll send you and Seth one. Every year I give some to different people, and I can't find them. I know they're somewhere wrapped in Saran wrap with the rubber band on it.
1: Yeah, if you find those, I would love to have one of those. That'd be incredible.
0: So nice. I wrote a whole story on it to get the stress out of my body.
1: Yeah.
0: I wrote like a 10-page story. Just right, to get the stress out of my body. I still have the story. My granddaughter's 13, and I started to read that to her last night. And then I piggyback on TJ. It was eerie. It was so eerie outside. It was just so quiet and no planes flying. And then one day I'm outside and, like, I've never seen so many of those white seagulls fly over my house. I said to my daughter, look, at even the seagulls are screwed up. They don't even know where to go.
1: Yeah.
0: Because they're what are they doing way in the middle of Lakewood in beautiful weather? They even were freaked out. But I took a picture of it. There was 200 seagulls. But I do want to say this. We are a strong country. We are mixed up a little bit right now. But if we could survive George Bush, we can... I mean, not George Bush. The guy, the last one we had.
1: Joe Biden?
0: Yeah. If we could survive Biden, this country can survive anything. Because look what he did to us.
1: Right.
0: That was treason. We're still cleaning house from all these people coming in. If we could, if our nation survived that, and I'm not saying I want that to ever happen again, but
1: I think we'll make it.
0: And it was a really good thing you put together today, Seth. Really, really good.
2: Thank you very much.
1: Yeah, no, that was that. Yeah, Seth, that was. And Joan, thank you for the call. We gotta head
0: to
1: break. Yes, go ahead.
0: I'm in my backyard doing gardening, and the first day I heard a plane fly, I yelled out, "Hallelujah! It's an airplane!" It was stupid, but I was like, "There's planes again!"
1: Right. And Joan, thank you for thank you for the call,
0: Don't
1: Joan.
0: Don't take anything for granted because you never know.
1: Yeah.
0: Thanks, everybody.
1: Thank you, and well said. Yeah, don't take anything. Yeah, no, oof. Appreciate everything. This is the Jake Underwood Show. We're going to take a break. We'll continue this discussion. We come back right after this. 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
1: Welcome back to the Jake Underwood Show right here. AM 1420, The Answer. We are remembering 25 years later, September 11th, 2001. We have a text here. This is from Charles. He says, I'll never forget 9/11. After the report of the second plane hitting the Twin Tower, I was on my way to Dillard's to return some shoes. The shoe manager, John, who was an aged man and retired veteran, was working. He was in tears and he said his daughter was a flight attendant for Continental Airlines and he had lost track of which flight she was on that day. He and his wife were desperately trying to get a hold of her and could not. This lasted for several hours. Then finally, she ended up calling them. He learned that later. And she was somewhere safe down south. Definitely a memory I'll never forget. We had church service that night, and people I had not seen in church for years came out for prayer. God bless and God save our country. That is from Crazy Charles. Whew, could you imagine? Oh, man. Being the parents.
2: I don't think I told the story on the air about a guy that called yesterday. He can't call in today.
1: Yeah.
2: But he called yesterday because he wanted to tell the story.
1: Mm-hmm.
2: So he was on a plane flying from Hawaii back to Cleveland. When the plane landed, found out the airport had been evacuated because there was a bomb threat or something.
1: Yeah.
2: And so they had to hitch a ride home. They couldn't get to their car. And because everything was shut down.
1: Right, right.
2: And they ended up going with two guys from New York. And one guy was just broken in tears because his wife worked in the World Trade Center. And the phone just kept going busy.
1: Yeah.
2: No answer. So it was the toughest thing he ever had to deal with.
1: Wow.
2: You think about the family that lost me. I mean, look, some of those clips are terrible. People mm-hmm. knew that they were going to die.
1: Right.
2: Well, that's the worst.
1: Yeah. That's the part that that's the part that gets me because I can't imagine that.
2: I mean, there are people jumping out of the building because they right. couldn't deal with what was going on inside the building.
1: Right.
2: That's terrifying.
1: Whether it was the heat, the fumes, the smoke, whatever it might be. That was the only way they felt they could get out. Like, really think about that. That's when they say never forget, that's the stuff that I think of. So there was a movie that came out, and you'll understand why I'm bringing this up. Watched it with some friends of mine. Friends are younger. And, you know, 5-6 years, right around there. So they were alive when 9/11 happened, but they were not old enough to remember it even the way that I can remember it. And at the end of the movie, it shows Manhattan, and it shows smoke coming out of the buildings. And they go, could you imagine? I go, what do you mean, could you imagine? Yeah, I saw this. Well, no, but this is different. This isn't like 9/11. I go, excuse me? Yes, it is. Like, this is the same yeah. exact thing that happened. That area was attacked and there was smoke and people were desperate to get out of there. People didn't know what was going on. This is exactly like 9/11.
2: I lived in Manhattan for a little while
1: yeah.
2: on the 29th floor of an apartment building. And there was a fire on the 28th floor.
1: Ooh.
2: And believe you me, it's a intense, scary situation.
1: Someone texted and said, 25 years ago today is my earliest memory. I remember seeing my dad crying for the first time. He was dropping me off at preschool, and he had to tell the moms in the building what had happened. My mom then apologized to me and my brothers that day because our world was changed forever. Imagine that. Oh, man, that being your first memory. Man. Yeah, we can't forget. Now, the reason I wanted to talk to James is because I have been curious what because even when I was in school, we talked about 9/11 because a lot of us, we remember it, and it would end up being, you know, even if it was on the day. So like today, if we were in class and if we were in, you know, whether it was political science or it was just history, it would turn into a, what do you remember from that day? Kind of like what we're doing here. What is it you remember? And everybody would tell, you know, there were some kids that were homesick that day, so they watched it all unfold, you know, and it was just different things. But to hear that some schools, and I'm not going to say that it's all schools doing this, but to hear that some schools, well, we read a poem. Excuse me? Oh, that's not okay. That's not okay. That needs to change. There needs to be some context put to this moment so they can truly understand the effect that it had on this country. Because it changed. It changed forever. And that optimism, it went away a little bit. We're still America. We still believe in the system. I still believe in the American people. I mean, we overcame 9/11. I'm talking about as a people. The country and the government's going to do whatever they want to do. That's what they do. I'm talking about us as a people. We're going to be okay. We have to work together. We've gotten out of situations like this many times. Different generations, but we've been able to overcome it, and we have to remember that. We have to keep that in our heads. This is the Jake Underwood Show. We're going to go to break. When we come back, there's a few people asking if we'll play the montage again. Seth, you want to do that?
2: I'll do whatever you want. Yeah.
1: All right. So yeah, we'll play the montage when we come back. I'll do a quick little intro. It's a bit long, but it's very well done. So we're going to play that when we come back. This is the Jake Underwood Show.
0: 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This is AM 1420, The Answer. Weather and traffic, we've got The Answer.
3: No major updates at this time. We are still incident and broken down free on the freeways. It's a nice speed limit drive into downtown Cleveland. The current temperature is 76 degrees, nice and sunny, getting up to about 81 today. Tomorrow is calling for a high 70 with a chance of afternoon rain. And by Sunday, we're back to the 80s with an overnight low in the upper 50s. That's your weather and traffic. I'm Chris Lively. 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
4: This is a Bloomberg Money Minute. Overall inflation last month up 3.4% from a year ago, mostly because consumers had to spend more money at the gas pump and on food. Core inflation, when you take out volatile prices for food and energy, rose by more than expected from July. Now, although there were no big surprises in that report, it is bolstering the case for the Federal Reserve to raise interest rates when it meets next week to drive inflation lower. About 90% of Wall Streeters think there's going to be a rate hike. And with that certainty and oil prices down about 3% today to just under $100 a barrel, on Wall Street, stocks are a little higher. The Dow up 0.75%, the Nasdaq 1% higher, the S&P 500 up about 0.9%. And shares of Oracle are a little higher after posting better than forecast cloud computing revenue on continued demand for AI. Investor worries about the massive spending on its AI infrastructure build-out appear to be easing up. Tom Busby, Bloomberg Radio.
1: 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And today I'm joined by Fanny from Urcello's. 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
1: Welcome back to the Jake Underwood Show right here, AM 1420. The Answer. We're also on X, Rumble, YouTube, Facebook. Excuse me. And we're talking about 9/11, 25 years later. What we are going to do, it's a bit long, but we're going to play the montage that Seth put together. There are a few text messages saying, you know, they weren't able to hear it. So they want to hear it now because they've heard the reference that we've made to it. So we're going to play that montage, and then we'll have a little bit when we come back. We'll try to get to as many calls and text messages as we can before we end the show today at noon. But Seth, go ahead and play the montage you put together there.
2: America had just awakened. A crisp blue sky enveloped the East Coast. And then...
3: A symbol around the world, a symbol of New York's and America's commerce and economic power, now gone.
2: The nation lost its last thread of innocence. And 25 years later, we still honor the command, never forget.
4: Daddy, did airplanes crash into a building?
5: Yeah, where did you hear that from?
4: I learned it from school. And the teacher told me where she was when it happened. Where were you when it happened?
5: Actually, I was right there when it happened. I remember seeing a window shake when a plane flew by. And it was so low and I didn't know what to do.
4: Sounds very sad. And my teacher said this is an anniversary.
5: Still around. Yeah, it was really sad. And the whole world stood still. There was complete chaos. But there's also some silence. Everyone just kind of watched what was happening. Down off the
4: building. What do you mean?
5: Well, when these planes crashed into the building, everyone was watching them fall. And they saw firefighters helping to save people and pull them out of the rubble. And honestly, we were all kind of scared.
4: Were you scared?
5: We didn't really know what was happening, and we didn't know what was going to happen next.
6: American 11, are you trying to call?
7: The cockpit is not answering their phone. Our number one has been staffed, and our five has been staffed.
8: Hey, I'm going to call from Washington. I am in a situation where the American 11 is a possible hijack.
7: What's going on, Betty? The craft is erratic again. Problem, you're erratic. Betty, talk to me. Betty, are you there? Betty? Betty? A plane just hit the World Trade Center.
9: What?
7: It's 737.
9: It what?
7: The World Trade Center.
9: Who are you talking to?
10: Oh, God. Oh, my God.
11: United 175, New York. We have some problems over here right now. We might have a hijack over here, two of them.
12: Jules, this is Ryan. Listen, on an airplane that's been hijacked. If things don't go well, and it's not looking good, I just want you to know I absolutely love you. I want you to do good. So have a good time. Thanks to my parents and everybody, and I just totally love you, and I will see you when you get there. Bye, babe.
13: What are those people going to do? All the elevators are blocked down.
14: Oh, my God. So both towers are now...
15: Okay, man.
16: Foxy,
15: I got an aircraft 6 miles east of the White House.
16: Hello?
17: Crystal City, just north of Crystal City.
18: Just to the north of your town.
19: Yeah, stop all departures.
20: The Pentagon just got hit. Don't say that. Damn, I can't protect my NCA.
21: Hey, ma'am, how you doing?
9: Are they going to be able to get somebody up here?
16: Well, of course, ma'am. We're coming up to you.
9: Well, there's no one here yet, and the floor is completely engulfed. We're on the floor, and we can't breathe.
16: Yeah.
9: And it's very, very, very hot.
16: Are the lights still on?
9: The lights are on, but it's very hot.
16: Ma'am,
9: very hot. We're all the way on the other side of Liberty, and it's very, very hot.
16: Any lights? You can turn the lights off?
9: No, the lights are off.
16: Okay, good. Now, everybody stay calm. You're doing a good job.
9: Please.
16: Ma'am, listen. Damn, everybody's coming. Everybody knows. Everybody knows what happened, okay?
9: Yeah.
16: But don't know. They have to take time to come up here. You know that. Got to be very careful.
9: It's very hot.
16: I understand. Got to be very, very careful how they approach you, okay? All right? So when they come upstairs, it won't be worse than it is. Now, you stay calm. And so how many people where you're at right now?
9: There's like 5 people here with me.
16: All up from the 83rd floor?
9: 83rd floor.
16: With 5 people. 5 patients. Everybody's having trouble breathing?
9: Everybody's having trouble breathing. Some people are worse.
16: And some people are unconscious. Everybody's awake?
9: So far, yes.
16: Listen. Everybody's awake?
9: Yes, so far.
16: Conscious. And it's very hot there, but no fire, right?
9: I can't see.
16: No, it's too high. Very hot. No fire for now, and no smoke, right? No smoke, right?
9: Of course there's smoke!
16: Ma'am, you have to stay calm.
9: There is smoke! I can't breathe!
16: Okay, you stay calm with me, okay? I understand.
9: I think there is fire because it's very hot.
16: Okay.
9: It's very hot everywhere on the floor.
16: Okay, I know you don't see it, and I know, but I'm going to document. I'm documenting what you say, okay? And it's very hot. We see no fire, but you see smoke, right?
9: It's very hot. I don't see any air anymore.
16: Okay.
9: All I see is smoke.
16: Okay, dear. I'm so sorry. Hold on one. Stay calm with me. Stay calm.
9: Please. Listen.
16: The call is in. I'm documented. I'm going to let those... Hold on 1 second, please.
9: I'm going to die, aren't I?
16: No.
9: I'm going to die.
16: Ma'am, say your prayers.
19: United 93, that traffic view is 1 o'clock, 12 miles eastbound, 370.
21: Negative contact. We're looking United 93.
19: Hey! United 93, Cleveland, if you hear the center right then.
21: I got the pitch to keep remaining sitting. You have a ball of
22: We're all overreacting. Please come right now.
19: What floor are you on?
22: 100 Northeast.
19: Okay, so what's your phone number there?
22: Sir, I'm on a cell phone.
19: All right, no problem. We'll get to you.
22: Please, immediately.
19: They're on the way.
23: Tuesday, 9:47 a.m.
24: Hi, baby. Baby, you have to listen to me carefully. I'm on a plane that's been hijacked. I'm on the plane. I'm calling from the plane. I want to tell you I love you. Please tell my children that I love them very much. And I'm so sorry, babe. I hope to be able to see your face again, baby. I love you. Bye.
25: We're 56865. We have, I believe it is a Boeing 757. Can you see him up there, sir?
26: That's concurred. It looks like he's rocking his wings.
25: Roger.
26: He's rocking back and forth.
25: We're 56865. I advise you stay away from that aircraft. Go north as fast as you can.
27: United 93, have you got information on that yet?
28: Yeah, he's down.
27: He's down?
28: Yes.
27: When did he land?
28: He did not land.
27: Oh, he's down?
28: Yes,
27: down?
28: Somewhere up northeast of Camp David.
29: This is as close as we can get to the base of the World Trade Center. You can see the firemen assembled here, the police officers, FBI agents, and you can see the two towers. A huge explosion now, raining debris on all of us. We better get out of the way! We don't know what's happened inside. What we know we have to do is just keep running the other way. The firemen are going this way, so are the police officers. We don't know what's happening.
24: John, it's me. I just wanted to let you know I love you, and I'm stuck in this building in New York. There's lots of smoke, and we just wanted you to know that I love you always.
30: At number 2 World Trade Center, right? Maybe the food is in the coffin. We're not ready to die, but it's getting bad.
16: No.
9: I'm gonna die.
16: Ma'am, say your prayers.
9: Stop.
16: We're gonna think positive because you gotta help each other get off the floor.
9: I'm gonna die.
19: A new type of war. That's what it is.
0: Good evening. Today, our fellow citizens, our way of life, our very freedom came under attack in a series of deliberate and deadly terrorist acts. The victims were in airplanes or in their offices, secretaries, businessmen and women, military and federal workers, moms and dads, friends and neighbors. Thousands of lives were suddenly ended by evil, despicable acts of terror. The pictures of airplanes flying into buildings, fires burning, huge structures collapsing, have filled us with disbelief, terrible sadness, and a quiet, unyielding anger. These acts of mass murder were intended to frighten our nation into chaos and retreat. But they have failed. Our country is strong. A great people has been moved to defend a great nation. Terrorist attacks can shake the foundations of our biggest buildings, but they cannot touch the foundation of America. These acts shatter steel, but they cannot dent the steel of American resolve.
1: I want you all to know it can't go any louder. I want you all to know that America today is on bended knee in prayer for the people whose lives were lost here, for the workers who work here, for the families who mourn. This nation stands with the good people of New York City and New Jersey and Connecticut as we mourn the loss of thousands of our citizens. I can hear you. I can hear you. The rest of the world hears you. And the people... who knocked these buildings down will hear all of us soon.

0: 25 years ago. And just, hearing that. And Seth, once again, I mean, great job on that. That's, you know, I feel bad saying good job, but it's a very good job. It's, you know,
1: yeah, how do you,
0: no, I know it's very well done. It is, it's very well done. We're going to take a break. We're going to come back, put a bow on the show. ACIC, you on hold there. We're going to get to you when we come back. We have some text messages and, messages from the Rumble chat and YouTube chat to catch up on. Jake Underwood Show. We'll be back right after this. Hey everyone, Jake Underwood here, and we all know that Northeast Ohio summers don't last forever. 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
1: Welcome into the final segment of the Jake Underwood Show here on AM 1420. The Answer. I'm going to get caught up on some messages here. People just texted in about the montage there. It says tears me up every time. Yes, well done on that. Feels weird saying well done on that.
2: Yeah, I know. But,
1: it
2: was just my way of paying tribute.
1: Well, yeah, no, it's accurate. It's very accurate to
2: what happened that day.
1: Yeah, absolutely.
2: And people should never forget that.
1: Correct. Granny of Three on the Rumble says, I honestly feel that September 11th should be a national day of remembrance. The younger generation needs to never forget what happened. And yeah, I'm not questioning that.
2: I'm not gonna take away from any other holiday, but we've added holidays.
1: Yeah.
2: This should be not a holiday. It should be a day of remembrance. Like they said, it should be
1: correct.
2: A day that we take
1: but,
2: off.
1: Yeah, well, they got to start teaching it in schools.
2: Amen.
1: Yeah, that's why I got quiet there, because we could give it a day of remembrance, and Grania 3, I think you're spot on with that, but we have to make people aware of what happened there. It's really what it is. Let's see. Let's go to, we got a few minutes left here. Let's go to AC. AC, you're in the air.
3: Jake?
1: Yes, sir.
3: In remembrance of this day, I would encourage every listener to listen completely to the song that Alan Jackson gave on Where Were You When the World Stopped Turning? Because he had some very profound words in there. One of the phrases he said was, did you dust off your Bible?
1: Mm-hmm.
3: And people need to think. These victims of 9/11, they had only a short time before they were going to enter eternity. And people, the listeners, need to realize, are they ready if that would have been them or in their own lives? Are they ready for eternity?
1: Right.
3: And there's a scripture here I just want to share quickly. 1 Thessalonians chapter 5, verse 3. The Apostle Paul, for when they shall say, peace and safety, then sudden destruction cometh upon them as travail upon a woman with child, and they shall not escape.
1: Whew. AC, thank you for the call.
3: Subscribe.
1: Yeah,
3: God bless.
1: God bless, and AC, thank you for the call. Whew. Yeah, when it comes to that, I say it every day before we end the show. Tell someone about Jesus today, but I mean that. Go, you know, just because you never know. You never know. Get good with God. Don't be scared to pray. Stop into a good Bible teaching church. Talk to a pastor. Talk to somebody. Don't be scared to crack open the Bible and read it, because no matter what you're going through, when you're sitting there and you're reading the Bible, something's going to click and something's going to make sense. That's how it always works. That's how it always works. Let's see.

0: How can the youth never forget when they never knew? That's kind of what I'm saying. Let's see here. I'm nervous that it will one day become like Pearl Harbor Day with the very common, what is this day again? On today? How tragic. And it needs to never turn into that. Correct. Yeah. No, I agree. I agree with both of those texts. Well, the only way that we make sure it doesn't get like that is by doing things like this. You know, taking this time to remember what happened and how it happened and to make sure that it doesn't happen again. And I think a big step in making sure that we start to come together the way that everybody says we did after 9/11 is just start talking to each other. You gotta leave that open. You gotta leave that door open to conversation. That's going to be the best way to solve a lot of the problems we have going on. This has been the Jake Underwood Show. Thank you to everybody who called in and texted and shared their story, their recollection of this day, where they were and how it impacted them. I really appreciate it. I do. And I know that the people listening do too. Tell someone about Jesus today. If you're at work, go get some lunch. You're almost done with your day. Have an incredible day. We'll see you Monday. Max Miller on the show Monday. We'll talk to you then. Have a great weekend. Goodbye.
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2: 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I'm Bob Agnew in Washington.
3: Petty Officer, 3rd Class, Christopher L. Burford.
2: At the Pentagon this morning, a reading of the names in a 9/11 service of remembrance.
3: Captain Charles F. Burlingame, the 3rd, United States Navy Reserve, retired.
2: And that ceremony taking place at the very hour an airliner slammed into the building back in 2001. Similar observances taking place today at Ground Zero in New York and Shanksville, Pennsylvania. President Trump returned to the stage on the second and final night last night of that landmark GOP midterm convention in Dallas. The president imploring the crowd to go out and vote.
4: You got to do me the biggest favor you've ever done me. You've got to do this for me. You've got to pretend I'm on the ticket. I'm on the ticket. I'm on the ticket. He's on the ticket.
2: Vice President J.D. Vance also was there paying tribute to the family of the late Turning Point USA founder Charlie Kirk, who was assassinated a year ago yesterday.
5: Now, Charlie left behind 2 children, 2 little kids. They were too young to fully understand. And a wife, the amazing Erica, who has carried on his mission with more courage and resolve than most of us will ever be asked to show. We love you, Erica.
2: It's been a booming session on Wall Street. The Dow right now is up by 530 points. The NASDAQ up 334. Inflation was up in August thanks to surging gas prices.
6: The consumer price index rose 3.4% last month compared with a year ago, the same as in July. But on a monthly basis, inflation accelerated as costs jumped 0.4% from July to August, up from an increase of just 0.1% the previous month. The Federal Reserve is considering whether to lift its short-term interest rate next week, with some officials saying the report could swing them either way.
2: More at townhall.com.
7: Quick question. 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Here's the kicker. Rates dropped this year. They hit a new low most people don't even know about. Now they're climbing back up. Here's what Bankrate reported just this month. 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
9: Inflation was up in August thanks to surging gas prices.
6: The consumer price index rose 3.4% last month compared with a year ago, the same as in July. But on a monthly basis, inflation accelerated as costs jumped 0.4% from July to August, up from an increase of just 0.1% the previous month. The Federal Reserve is considering whether to lift its short-term interest rate next week, with some officials saying the report could swing them either way.
9: Correspondent Michael Harrington reporting. Diesel prices in the U.S. has hit another record, soaring past its $6 gallon mark on an average as Washington's war with Iran disrupts the world's supply of fuel. The nation's average of $6.05 was up from $5.85 last week and $3.70 from this time last year, according to Motor Club AAA. The S&P jumped 1.1%. The Dow Jones average leaped 631 points. For the Wall Street Business Report, Bernie Bennett, Washington.
2: 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Another record high for diesel fuel prices.
10: The price of diesel fuel has hit another high Friday, soaring past an average $6 a gallon in the U.S. AAA says the national average of diesel is now $6.05, up from $5.85 last week. A year ago, it was $3.70. I'm Donna Water.
2: U.S. stocks rebounding and clawing back much of their losses for the week after oil prices eased off just a bit off of their recent spurt. An update on inflation across the U.S. came in close to economists' expectations, and that also helped to calm some of the fears on Friday. At this hour, here are the numbers. The Dow is up close to 500 points, up by 498 at this hour. The NASDAQ up by 313, and the S&P 500 up this hour by 75 points. You'll find more on all these stories at townhall.com.
1: Weather and traffic, we've got the answer.
11: After a crash on the 71 northbound off-ramp to 480 East, that is slowing things up from Snow Road. We also have a crash on Route 20 East at Casement Avenue. The current temperature is 77 degrees, nice and sunny, getting up to about 80 today. A mid to high 70 in the forecast for Saturday with a chance of afternoon rain. And by Sunday, we're once again in the 80s. That's your weather and traffic. I'm Chris Lively. 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
12: And whosoever will be chief among you, let him be your servant, Jesus Christ. We have all heard the phrase, it is good to be king. And to be on top the pile, or to see your name at the top of the page, is something to be proud of. But there is something far greater. It is not to be king, but to be kingmaker. For the king is one, he is singular, but the kingmaker makes 10 kings. There is a glory in humility, in servanthood. A man that sacrifices himself to make another man great. He is truly the chief among us. Be the builder. Be the investor. I'm Jeff Toring, pastor of Liberty Valley Church, and we are one of his footmen. Come, join us.

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1: Alex here. I am out on vacation with the family, but Carl Jackson is here, so you're going to have a high-energy, exciting show. And if you need to hear more from me, and maybe you do, head over to any of my podcast feeds, and I've got fresh episodes up each and every day of my vacation, talking to friends of Charlie Kirk, top senators, congressmen, etc. There's a lot of fun stuff over there, so please check it out. Here's Carl.
2: All right. Welcome to the Alex Marlowe Show. Thank you, Alex. It's an honor and privilege to be sitting behind this microphone here. Thank you. Lou's got my back right here at AM 950, The Answer, Orlando.com. Sean McConnell is in my ear. Rick Lowkey in studio in L.A. Greg helping to produce the program, and you and the listening audience. Okay, guys, it is the 25th. I don't know what word I should replace anniversary with. I hate saying anniversary, but 25 years ago, Islamic terrorists attacked the United States of America, attacked the Twin Towers in New York City. And I want to do something a little differently today. Obviously, the show is going to focus on 9/11, but I'm going to talk about America's enemies, in a sense, foreign and domestic alike. And there's a few ways in which I want to break this program down. I'm going to get into some conspiracy theory. Carl, why are you messing with the conspiracy theory nonsense on 9/11? So many people grieving and remembering what happened on this day. Why would you disrupt that with a bunch of foolishness? I think it is extremely important, and I'll explain why. I also want to talk about who our enemies are and getting rid of political correctness and why it's so important to identify who our enemies are. And when I say our, I do mean the United States of America, whether you happen to be Democrat, Republican, libertarian, conservative, a lefty, loony, whatever it may be. And when the enemies, our enemies come for us, they're not going to stop and ask questions. Who do you vote for? What is your worldview? There is one worldview that particularly when it comes to our foreign enemies that they believe in, and that is Islamic terror. Yes, you do have the communists inside of China. Yes, you do have the dictator. In Vladimir Putin in Russia. But I believe that a more immediate threat, thank God for President Trump, because I think he's putting China and Russia on their heels. But I think an immediate threat in which we don't think about here in the United States, or we haven't enough since 9/11 or post 9/11, is the threat of Islamic terrorism. Let me get to this. This was a National Review. Roger Waters, the headline, 9/11 conspiracy conference in New York City. All right, so Pink Floyd, the co-founder, Roger Waters, and comedian Jimmy Dore set the headline, a four-day 9/11 conspiracy theory conference in New York City during the 25th anniversary attack. The event is hosted by the International Center for 9/11 Justice, quote, turning the tide 9/11 25 years later, close quote, will take place in East Harlem's El Museo del Barrio. The museum is publicly subsidized by the city of New York. It appears to be renting space, the event does, to the group, not sponsoring the event. The event includes a smattering of speakers, many of whom have alleged the U.S. and Israel, surprise, surprise, profited from and were involved in orchestrating the 9/11 attacks. Organizers with 9/11 Justice have described their mission as creating a, quote, post 9/11 world in which the U.S. is no longer, quote, shaped by false official accounts of 9/11, close quote. In a recent interview, with Tucker Carlson, Roger Waters, again co-founder of Pink Floyd, addressed allegedly, quote unquote, false accounts of how the Twin Towers fell, claiming their collapse was due to, quote, controlled demolitions, close quote. He goes on. It fell down because it was demolished. And the question is, who placed the explosives in it? Who pressed the button? Close quote. This is what Waters asked Tucker Carlson. Now, the conspiracy theories have been debunked. Theories about the bombs bringing down the towers are just absolutely false, have been debunked. They have been for, honestly, 2.5 decades, pretty early on. Congress led an investigation looking into the aftermaths of the attack and how the World Trade Centers collapsed. You have a gentleman by the name S. Chaim Sunder. He was the civil engineer who led the investigation. He found that the airplane impacts damaged the building's exterior and interior columns, as well as portions of the floors. And as a result, those impacts dislodged some of the fireproofing. You'll hear a lot of conspiracy theorists out there. Oh, man, there's no way those buildings can fall. There's no way that steel can bend like that. There's no way that steel can melt like that. It just doesn't happen like that, as if they were civil engineers themselves. But because of the dislodged fireproofing, exposing the structural steel framing to the fires caused some damage. As the steel and floors heated, they lost their strength, according to S. Chaim Sunder. And stiffness, the floors began to sag, pulling the exterior columns inward until they ultimately failed. The towers weren't designed, he says, to accommodate the failure of such a large upward section. So it, quote, essentially came down in free fall, close quote. Now, Sunder said this in 2006, but Tucker Carlson and Waters aren't satisfied with that. You got to blame the Jews, of course. At another point in his interview, Carlson referenced the detention of five Israelis who were later cleared of any involvement or knowledge of the attacks. Waters said, again, a Peak Floyd co-founder, they were dancing around sort of congratulating themselves, quote unquote. The men were reportedly taking photos of themselves with the World Trade Center burning in the background, as if no one else did that day. A New Jersey resident saw their behavior, reported it to the police. The five men were arrested at gunpoint that afternoon and later deported for immigration violations. In the weeks following 9/11, the FBI concluded that none of the five who were detained, quote, had any information or on prior knowledge regarding the bombing of the World Trade Center, close quote, nor were they engaged in, quote, clandestine intelligence activities in the United States, close quote. But if the United States is the big Satan, Israel's the little Satan, if you're Tucker Carlson conspiracy theorist, you might not buy into that. Other speakers invited to Turning the Tide have expressed similar conspiracy theories about the 9/11. The director of 9/11 Trillions Follow the Money, a guy by the name of James Corbett, the author of Loose Change, and then also Jason Bermas, the author of The Call for Help, 9/11, The Other Side, and 39 others are also scheduled to speak. Corbett's 2015 documentary claims that a spike in put options, close quote, quote unquote, on United and American Airlines leading up to 9/11 proves that certain traders had prior knowledge and profited from the attacks. The U.S. Securities and Exchange Commission began investigating that matter on 9/12/2001 and concluded there was no evidence that anyone who had advanced knowledge on the attacks traded on the basis of that information. Another speaker, a guy by the name of James Lee, recently branched out of 9/11 theories. His most recent documentaries on YouTube are titled, quote, "They aren't building AI data centers. It's way worse. TPUSA 2.0, this is another one of his documentaries, Why Charlie Kirk Had to Die, Allegedly. All right. And then another one, Is Jared Kushner Mossad? The goals listed on the International Center for 9/11's Justice website include organizing, preserving, and presenting the best empirical research. Isn't that funny? Isn't that funny? When people talk about conspiracy theories, these people are talking about the best empirical research, yet there's never any research. It's just conspiracy theories. It's weird. It's funny how that works. Raising mass public awareness and sparking broad-based demand for justice for the millions of people affected by 9/11 and the aftermath, because you see, the conspiracy theorists want to get to the bottom of this. Tickets for all 4 days of the conference are listed at only 160 buckaroonies. Carl, why did you just waste my time? I didn't waste your time. I want to explain to you, there's a lesson to be learned here with these conspiracy theory nut jobs. And they're very dangerous. It's easier to believe conspiracy theories than it is to believe that evil people exist and they hate America. This is extremely dangerous. We'll be back.
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14: The midterms are almost here, and Republicans could be in deep trouble. Polls show Democrats leading in key races. Tonight, Rob Finnerty on Newsmax reveals the growing threat from the DSA and the radical left. With less than 60 days to go, Finnerty says it's time for the GOP to hit the panic button. The House may go, and control of the Senate is up for grabs. Gas prices, mortgage rates, health care, and out-of-control national debt. Americans are angry, and the progressive left wants total control of Congress. Tallarico, El Sayed, AOC, Bernie Sanders. Finnerty reveals President Trump's secret plan to fight back and what you can do to help him. Don't miss Finnerty tonight at 8 p.m. Eastern on Newsmax. 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
15: In just a few days, our nation will mark the 10-year anniversary of 9/11. As we reflect on this tragic moment in American history, my hope is that we'll honor the lives of our fallen citizens the same way we did back then. This is Jim Daly with Focus on the Family. The passing of an entire decade has done little to erase the images and sounds of that fateful day. The weeks that followed were equally as dark. The only bright spot seemed to be the sense of unity our nation enjoyed. Partisanship and social ideologies gave way to a deeper sense of our heritage as Americans. It was a fitting response. Our unity as a people honored the heroic acts of policemen and firefighters and the courageous men and women on Flight 93. And it showed respect to thousands of our fellow citizens who perished on the three other hijacked aircraft, the Twin Towers and the Pentagon. Unfortunately, that unity has faded, but the challenges our nation faces have not. Deep divisions have once again erupted in our culture, and on this solemn anniversary, my prayer is that the lives lost that day will not be in vain, that the legacy of their sacrifice ought to be a nation which sets aside self-interest and partisanship, engages in healthy dialogue, and pursues meaningful solutions for our common good. May we honor our fellow citizens of 9/11, not just in our memorials, but by treating each other with dignity and respect as we work to resolve issues of national consequence. For Focus on the Family, I'm Jim Daly.
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0: 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I am your guest host, Carl Jackson, sitting in. 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All right, so we're talking about 9/11, and thank you, Pete Paquette, the commemoration of 9/11, 25 years. As we set today and during the first segment, we talked about conspiracy theory, and you were wondering why I was going on with the nonsense of conspiracy theory and the conspiracy theorists out there. I think a lot of people want to feel some type of purpose and meaning in life, so they will take to these conspiracy theories. And I think it's a sense of moral superiority too. It's the weirdest thing ever to me. And honestly, I'm skeptical when it comes to the government, but some things, they happen right in front of your face. They're common sense. There's an enemy out there. My concern is that we don't recognize who the true enemies of the United States are. And that is extremely dangerous to our way of life, given that we are an experiment that has worked for 250 years. And we want to make sure that it keeps working for our own posterity going forward. This is extremely important. Let me ask you a question. And I've asked this before. On air, you're walking onto a plane, you're sitting in a chair, and then an Orthodox Jew walks in and says shalom. A Christian person, a pastor walks in. Maybe he's got a cross necklace or something. Walks past you. God bless you. And then you get a Muslim that comes in. And listen, I want to make it emphatically clear. I don't believe that all Muslims are bad people. I'm not a bigot. Islamophobia is a very stupid saying. The left has been able to use that in order to advance their agenda, or Islamists have been able to use that to advance their agenda. Not here. But and then you get a Muslim that walks into onto a plane, and then he or she says, Allahu Akbar. If you're being honest, which one are you more concerned about? Nobody's around. Nobody knows your thoughts. You don't have to feel like a bigot. You don't have to kowtow to the left that will tell you that there is no difference between a Jew and a Christian and an Islamist. No, there's a huge difference. There's a huge difference. All you have to do is look at Iran. All you have to do is look at Hamas, Hezbollah. All you have to do is look at these terrorists, these people that are bloodthirsty, these people that will kill your children, decapitate your babies, that will rape your women. There's a huge difference. This group of people that don't believe in free speech, that don't believe in Second Amendment rights, I bet the people in Iran, the Persians of Iran, wish they had Second Amendment rights. There's a huge difference. Islam is not compatible with Western civilization. So we have to recognize the real enemies. You know, I talked to the other day about New York City Mayor Mamdani. He's participating, or at least going to all of these events across New York City in honor or in remembrance of 9/11. And you had the family members, I spoke about this the other day, that asked him, that begged him, that pleaded with him, don't come, don't come, don't come. But I told you, he has to come. By the way, I did a podcast on this. Make sure you check out The Carl Jackson Show on YouTube. At Carl Jackson Show, at The Carl, you'll find me. The Carl Jackson Show on YouTube. He has to go. He has to go. Of course their words were going to fall flat. What do you expect? He's not just a socialist. He's an Islamist. And there's a big difference. He has to go. See, he has to show his Islamic homies that there's conquest that's occurring in the United States of America. How could we allow this after 9/11? How could we allow this? Could we go to cut number two, Mr. McConnell? This is Andy Carr telling George W. Bush at the time that a second plane has hit a second tower. Cut number two.
1: Open your book up to lesson 60 on page 153. Yeah. Thank you. Fingers under the title of the story.
0: The president had to do everything possible to stay calm in that moment. And by the way, that was in our neck of the woods. He was somewhere in Florida, I believe in Central Florida at the time. I remember seeing that live at the time. Absolutely amazing. Whatever you think about George W. Bush, I don't care what anybody says. At that moment, in that hour, he was the right man for such a time as this. We'll continue on the other side. My name is Carl Jackson. I'm in for Alex Marlowe. We'll be right back.
2: What have I done to deserve this? What have I done to deserve this?
3: 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Witness the true story behind the legend of Robin Hood. With everything taken from him and with nothing left to lose, one man's stand against injustice will inspire a movement that will change everything. In a land of kings, a man of the people will defy the most powerful empire on earth and ignite a revolution. With an all-star cast, breathtaking visuals, and visceral action, The Uprising is a must-see cinematic epic that really demands to be seen on the biggest screen possible. It's an amazing story of courage, sacrifice, rebellion. One man becomes the symbol of a people fighting for freedom. The Uprising from Focus Features and acclaimed director of Captain Phillips and Jason Bourne, starring Andrew Garfield. Rated R, under 17, is not admitted without a parent. Witness the rise of Robin Hood. Only in theaters now playing. You do not want to miss The Uprising. 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
5: This is a Bloomberg Money Minute. Two AI giants are facing troubling realities about their technologies. Anthropic says a militant cell in Yemen used its Claude chatbot to develop guidance, navigation, and control software to build ballistic missiles and rocket systems. And at a company-wide meeting this past week, Sam Altman, CEO of OpenAI, said he's now considering slowing down development of AI in hopes that others do the same. That's after some of his own top scientists posted about the dangers of AI to humanity. Well, inflation accelerating last month. That's mostly due to higher gas prices and food prices. It rose 3.4% from a year ago. That's raising the likelihood of an interest rate increase from the Federal Reserve when it meets next week. But with oil prices heading lower, right now at this hour, stocks are higher, sharply higher. The Dow and the S&P each up 1%. The NASDAQ up 1.25% and oil at $99.70 a barrel. Tom Busby, Bloomberg Radio.
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0: Mark's Marlow Show. A couple of things to bring you up to speed here. Thank you, Mr. McConnell. The lone holdout, the juror that was the lone holdout in the Lindsey Clancy trial, happens to be a brother. Now, happens to be a black dude. That is not the narrative the left was expecting to have to take on. Good for him. Good for him. We've had leftists. We've had what's the name of the Planned Parenthood? Margaret Sanger using abortion to kill blacks. This guy saw three babies that were allegedly murdered. And he stood up and he stood strong and he did his job. Amazing. In another bit of news, this is very important and relevant for today. Zohran Mamdani and AOC were spotted giggling as people wept during the annual reading of the names during the 9/11 attack by Islamic terrorists. Guys, political correctness, listen, it is okay. I give you permission. It is okay to call out an ideology that is extremely dangerous like none other. Besides communism, frankly, I don't think people, Islamism is a little easier to grasp, quite frankly. It's okay to call it out. I'm sorry that there are a group of people that are associated with that. Guys, I'm sorry. That's not our fault. You got to reform your religion. That is not our fault. All right. But at least you don't have to worry about going to college and university campuses and, you know, being, you know, pushed around and scared for your life and hallways and doorways blocked so you can't get into classrooms like Jews or the ones that are committing genocide in Gaza. Except that your population in Gaza, I don't know. It looks like you guys have been reproducing like jackrabbits. Absolutely insane. But this is the nonsense that conspiracy theorists believe. This is where political correctness will get you. I live in Orlando, Florida, Mickey Mouse Town. You guys may have heard of, I'm sure you know about the Pulse nightclub attack. And even this year, they're still, after all of these years, it's a sore spot for people in Central Florida, obviously. But even after all of these years, they refuse to tell the truth when it comes to the Pulse nightclub massacre. They want you to believe that some man looked up a gay nightclub and said, I'm going after the LGBTQ community. That is my sole purpose in life. Except that isn't the case. It is a lie. And even now, leaders in Orlando, Florida, continue to lie about the situation because of political correctness and because they want more Americans, more Central Floridians to feel sympathetic to the LGBTQ community so that they can continue to use the LGBTQ community or the Islamic community as cudgels against us. But I just gave away the bag. It was an Islamic terrorist attack. It had nothing to do with homosexuality. Absolutely nothing. The Islamic terrorists that murdered, I believe it was nearly 50, I believe 49, forgive me if I'm wrong on that number. Innocent people, or people out just during their, I don't agree with the lifestyle, whatever. They don't deserve to die and be shot like a bunch of sitting ducks. It was an Islamic terrorist attack. First, the Islamic terrorists looked at one venue. They got security guards. He went to what we then called downtown Disney. I think it's now called Disney Springs. Went there, but he discovered, oh my goodness, there's armed security here. Armed security here. So I can't cause a lot of collateral damage here without getting shot. So I'm going to Google what clubs are open now, see what's close to me, see what's open right now, and I'm going to go there. And I'm going to look and see if this is a place where people are sitting ducks, so I can commit an Islamic terrorist attack here on the United States of America yet again. And that's exactly what happened. He found the Pulse nightclub. This religion of peace that so many people want to claim, oh, you're just Islamophobic. I guarantee you, you won't find these numbers in a Jewish community. You won't find these numbers in a Christian community. Islamic terrorists have carried out more than 49,970 deadly terror attacks since 9/11. It's 9/11. Between August 31st of this year and September 6th, that's a one-week period. Attacks, 15. How many people killed? 27. How many people injured? 5. How many countries did that happen in or across? 11. And August 26th, for the month of August, 107 attacks, 522 killed, 457 injured across 33 countries in the name of Allah. Jews are committing genocide. You're an idiot if you think that. Frankly, I don't think the Jews commit enough genocide when it comes to the Gaza Strip. Absolutely insane. Like you would take rockets and do nothing. These people gave up their territory so a bunch of terrorists could go there and breed and launch rockets at them. And these are the people that we're dealing with here in the United States of America. This is what they're dealing with in Europe. And yet we have the audacity to forget 9/11. Because we got to be kind. We got to be compassionate. What about the compassion of the 3,000 Americans that died that day? That had to, some of them, jump for their lives out of a building. What about the compassion for them? What about those they left behind? What about the compassion for them? It's amazing how there's never any real compassion for the true victims. Just astonishing to me. I want to get back to one of these clips here. If I could, let me look at these real quick. Sorry. Let's go to, this is cut number 3. Flight 175, passenger Brian Sweeney's voicemail to his wife. Cut number 3, please.
1: Jules, this is Ryan. Listen, on an airplane that's been hijacked, if things don't go well, I'm looking good. I just want you to know I absolutely love you. I want you to do good. So happy to find same to my parents and everybody. And I just totally love you. And I will see you later. Hi, babe. What's my call you?
0: Oh, my God. Oh, my Lord. Right here, my formerly fingerprinted fingertips. Pew Research, 5 facts about the Muslim population in Europe. Carl, why are you talking about Europe now? It's 9/11. Have you heard of Dearborn, Michigan? Have you heard of Paterson, New Jersey? Hat tip, Pew Research, French and Germany have the largest Muslim populations in Europe, defined as the 28 current European Union member countries plus Norway and Switzerland. As of mid-2026, there are 5.7 million Muslims in France, 8.8% of the population, 5 million Muslims in Germany, 6.1. The EU country in which Muslims make up the largest share of the population is Cyprus. The island nation's 300,000 Muslims make up about 1/4 or 25% of its population and are mostly Turkish Cypriots with deep roots in Cyprus, and not recent migrants. But I just lied to you. These numbers are 10 years old. These numbers have basically doubled. The mayoralships in UK have been taken over by not just Muslims, by Islamists that are changing the culture. 250,000 gang rapes at least recorded in the last 5 decades with asylum seekers coming to the EU. And now this is what we're battling in the United States of America. I even consider the DSA and the useful idiots of the DSA and the socialist movement. I was going to play some clips for you of some of the nonsense that went on last weekend in the socialist convention. But these people are just useful idiots. We talked about them briefly yesterday. Carl, how does this connect? Because these stooges are being used by the Mamdanis of the world, are being used by the El Sayyids of the world. What the Islamists are going to do are co-opt the idiots, the useful idiots, and the DSA in order to usher in Islamism. Did I already mention? I can't even remember. Did I mention that Zohran Mamdani and AOC were caught laughing, giggling? I think I did. While the people wept at the 9/11 memorials. DSA people, one DSA, one Islamist. Or two DSA. One has the added bona fides as an Islamist, in my opinion. Getting back to this, the Muslim share of Europe's total population has been increasing steadily and will continue to grow in the coming decades. And yes, they have. Again, these numbers have basically doubled because they're almost 10. They are 10 years old. From mid-2010 to mid-2016 alone, the share of Muslims in Europe rose more than 1 percentage point. Oh, it's just a few people. It's just a few people. The problem is they hate Western civilization. You think that they just... Why do you think there's such anti-Semitism? Because they're easy targets. They're easy targets. We have a Judeo-Christian worldview in the United States of America. Yes, a secular government, but Judeo-Christian principles. So what do you do? Oh, Jews are running the world. You silence Christians in the name of compassion. In the name of political correctness, so Christians are silent. Jews are getting their butts beat, getting attacked. Oh, they brought it on themselves because they're committing genocide in the Middle East. And then we stay silent. Meanwhile, Islamists take over. They're doing it in Europe. Do not let them do it here. We'll be back.
2: 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The Uprising from Focus Features and acclaimed director of Captain Phillips and Jason Bourne, starring Andrew Garfield. Rated R, under 17 is not admitted without a parent. 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

loss of thousands of our citizens. I can hear you. I can hear you. The rest of the world hears you. And the people who knocked these buildings down will hear all of us soon.

I'll never forget that moment. I will never forget that moment. Whatever you may feel about George W. Bush and what happened after post 9/11, that's fine. That's understandable. That's up for debate. That's completely fine. At that moment, he was the right man. He was the right man for the job. I really respect the way he handled things then. And now, hindsight 2020, we can look back on the mistakes that we made post 9/11 and tighten them up and make sure we do things differently. I think President Trump is doing that now. We have a B-roll of Mamdani and AOC giggling at the 9/11 memorial, the 9/11 commemoration. It's if we could get that up when you guys are ready. My buddy, John Holmes. Oh, here we go. Are you kidding me? Are you kidding me? You know, and listen, this could be as innocent as all get out. I get that. But I'm sorry. You go to a 9/11 memorial event. You're very popular. Big social media numbers. Everybody knows your names. Both of these are the two leading figures in the Democrat Party. And you don't know enough, or you don't understand enough to respect the moment. Be somber. Fake it. Fake it till you make it.

0: what you hope and pray for. I read a column. I don't even know where this is from. I read it this morning, and I don't know. It must have been a great title. I don't know why it grabbed my attention. It's in Chronicles magazine. I just want to read a bit of this to you. Stories of migrant murderers have become common in America. Consider, I can't even pronounce the name, T-S-E-G-A-A-B, Banusa, a 30-year-old Ethiopian migrant accused of murdering three people in the offices of a St. Paul, Minnesota apartment complex. He wanted to get out of his $65 a month parking contract. And when he couldn't cancel it, he allegedly went on a shooting rampage. It's not just the violence that's a familiar story, however, but also the way Banusa tried to justify it. He told police his murderous frame of mind was the result of a, quote, prolonged immigration process, close quote, that had left him unable to bring his wife and children to the United States, an ordeal that led to the end of his marriage and separation from his children. Banusa's life had been stripped of meaning, and he decided to sell his car, enlist in the U.S. Navy, but he couldn't get out of the parking contract. So according to local authorities, he shot and killed three people, execution style. Naturally, Banusa was also a victim of racism, he says. Banusa, quote, believes he was treated unfairly because he is black and an immigrant, close quote. There's another story of a Muslim that was pulled over, Wali. He was pulled over by a cop, I guess, for speeding improper documents and said, listen, he was frustrated because he was basically an illegal. He couldn't get the documentation that he need. He blamed America. He got in a shootout with the cops. He ended up being killed. So basically the point that I'm making, we're bringing in migrants, we're bringing in asylum seekers. They can't get the proper documentation, and some of them are snapping and killing Americans. Why don't we just make sure that that's done the legal way, that these people come in legally, so it's better for everyone, so it's safer for everyone? We don't have time of the clip of George W. Bush throwing out the pitch at the 9/11 Yankees game. But let's pray to God we get back to that moment of unity and recognize our real enemies. They aren't fellow Americans. God bless you.
1: 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Witness the true story behind the legend of Robin Hood. 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With an all-star cast, breathtaking visuals, and visceral action, The Uprising is a must-see cinematic epic that really demands to be seen on the biggest screen possible. It's an amazing story of courage, sacrifice, rebellion. One man becomes the symbol of a people fighting for freedom. The Uprising from Focus Features and acclaimed director of Captain Phillips and Jason Bourne, starring Andrew Garfield. Rated R, under 17 is not admitted without a parent. Witness the rise of Robin Hood. Only in theaters now playing. You do not want to miss The Uprising. 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
3: Breaking news this hour at Town Hall. I'm Bob Agnew in Washington. It's Ground Zero in New York this morning. This is one of the sites where the U.S. is commemorating the 25th anniversary of the 9/11 attacks.
4: Friday's milestone anniversary of the September 11, 2001 attacks at the World Trade Center in New York, the Pentagon outside Washington, D.C., and a field in Shanksville, Pennsylvania, where passengers thwarted an attack by bringing down the plane, will bring memorials, wreath-laying, flag-flying, moments of silence, vigils, and readings of victims' names, all in tribute to a day that about half of U.S. adults remember as the most historic event of their lifetime. The attacks unfolding in about 90 minutes, but leaving a decades-long trail of consequences from personal grief to far-flung wars. I'm Julie Walker.
3: President Trump was among those on hand for today's memorial service and the reading of the names at the Pentagon.
5: Today we renew the sacred oath that we first swore in their names a quarter of a century ago. We will never, ever forget.
3: And also a commemoration taking place today in Shanksville, Pennsylvania, where the plane went down, Flight 93. Correspondent Laura Winters recalls she was on the job covering the Twin Towers when they were struck on September 11, 2001.
6: Both buildings were on fire, and I had to do a news report using a payphone, which had those three sides, and you could not see what was going on. And all of a sudden, I heard people around me screaming, "Oh, my God, oh, my God." And I'm live on the air and thinking to myself, what could be worse than both buildings on fire? And all of a sudden, I peer around the payphone, and the South Tower was collapsing in slow motion. And a guy standing next to me said, "A part of America is gone forever." And everyone took off running.
3: More at townhall.com.
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3: Surging gas prices led to rising inflation in August.
9: The Labor Department's Consumer Price Index rose 3.4% last month compared with a year ago. That's the same as in July. But on a monthly basis, inflation accelerated as costs jumped 0.4 from July to August. The Federal Reserve, which is tasked with keeping inflation in check, typically lifts borrowing costs to slow spending and limit price increases. This report could trigger a change in interest rates next week.
3: And that is correspondent Michael Harrington reporting. Diesel prices in the U.S. have hit another record high, soaring past the $6 per gallon mark on average. As Washington's war with Iran disrupts the world's flow of oil, a national average of nearly $6.06, up from $5.85 last week, almost $3.71 higher compared to this time last year, according to the Motor Club AAA. This is SRN News. As we mark 25 years since 9/11, remembering one of the most iconic pieces of sound from that time in our nation's history, the comments of former President Bush.
6: Today across the country, we pause to remember the radical Islamic terrorist attack 25 years ago and remember all the innocent people killed and those still suffering from the health effects. 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And to that, the former president said this.
2: I can hear you. 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
17: All right, we're back home from Dallas, and we'll recap the 2026 GOP midterm convention. We have audio from J.D. Vance's big speech last night, and we'll have some analysis on today's show. August Pfluger and Virginia Fox dropped by today. Two members of the House Republican Conference are here to talk news of the day. And today is the 25th anniversary of 9/11. Big interview later in the show today with former George W. Bush White House Press Secretary Ari Fleischer. He joins us to reflect on that terrible day and how America was changed forever. It is 9/11. I'm Scott Jennings, reporting for Salem and coming to you live today from Louisville, Kentucky. And on this day, 25 years ago, one of the darkest in American history, at 8:46 a.m., American Airlines Flight 11 slammed into the North Tower of the World Trade Center. 17 minutes later, United Airlines Flight 175 struck the South Tower, confirming that America was under attack. A third hijacked plane crashed into the Pentagon, and on a fourth plane, Flight 93, passengers learned what was happening, and they made a choice that still defines American courage today. They stormed the cockpit, forcing the plane down in a Pennsylvania field before the terrorists could reach another target in Washington. By the end of the morning, both towers had collapsed. Nearly 3,000 innocent people were murdered by 19 al-Qaeda terrorists, radical Islamic terrorists. A nation in shock watched on their televisions as helpless office workers leapt to their deaths. And they also watched heroic firefighters run into burning buildings while everyone else was running out. Police officers, paramedics, and ordinary Americans risked everything to save people they had never met. Church pews filled with mourning Americans, frightened Americans seeking reassurance and comfort. Flags appeared on homes and porches, businesses and highway overpasses. For one powerful moment, Americans stopped seeing red and blue states, and instead we all together saw one nation under God. September the 11th reminds us that evil is real, freedom has enemies, and national security can never be taken for granted. It also reminds us what this country looks like at its best: brave, united, faithful, and unbreakable. And perhaps one of the most iconic moments of those chaotic few days after 9/11, President George W. Bush delivered a message to the world and rallied a nation. Cut one.
2: I want you all to know that America today is on bended knee in prayer for the people whose lives were lost here, for the workers who work here, for the families who mourn. This nation stands with the good people of New York City and New Jersey and Connecticut as we mourn the loss of thousands of our citizens. I can hear you!
17: Still makes the hair on the back of my neck stand up every time I see that video of W. A nation on its knees was brought to its feet by a president with a bullhorn standing atop the rubble and reminding us of the resilience that's embedded in every American. Today we remember every life that was stolen, every family that was changed forever, and every hero who ran towards danger. We remember because history must not be sanitized. Radical Islamic terrorism was real then, and it is real today. We honor every life lost and every hero because their sacrifice must never be reduced to a footnote. And 25 years later, on today's show, we will keep the promise to never forget. More on the 25th anniversary of 9/11 throughout the show today. Other news, last night the Republicans wrapped up their midterm convention in Dallas, Texas, 2 days worth of it. Vice President J.D. Vance delivered last evening's big speech. Let's hear some of that. Cut number two.
18: Now, we live, of course, in an imperfect world of fallen men. We live in the city of man, not the city of God. But I believe that our founders built this nation on a promise that echoes our Creator, that every American child is born an heir, is born with a birthright, born with the right to inherit the blessings of the greatest country on earth, not because of who their parents are, not because of what they look like or where they come from, but because they are Americans and this is our country.
17: Also on the podium last night was House Speaker Mike Johnson, who never fails to cut to the chase. Cut number three.
19: On America's 250th anniversary, it now falls to us to fight to preserve the country that we all love. It's now being attacked from within. That's the reason. Now, you've heard many times here in Dallas that this election presents a glaring contrast for America, and it truly is a contrast between common sense and crazy. And Republicans stand for common sense, of course. We stand for our nation's founding principles. The Democrat Party, on the other hand, has been taken over by crazy far-left radicals. It's not just Hassan Piker and Bernie Sanders and AOC and Abdul al-Sayed and Zoran Mandani. I hate to tell you, there are many, many more. And this is no longer the Democrat Party that we once knew. This is a new Democrat Party. And they're against everything that they used to stand for.
17: Last night, Donald Trump, the president, returned to the stage. This midterm convention was his idea, and he left the Republicans with his final thought. Cut five.
20: Defeat the communists. We will reject. And that's what they are. They're not socialists. They're not Democrats. They're communists. We will reject these radical left lunatics.
17: So having attended this convention and broadcast there from the last 2 days, I'll give you my opinion. This was a good idea by the Republicans. You got the sense in the arena that Republicans were a little tired of operating from the back foot, and they needed a little pep rally from the president and some messaging from their party leadership to meet the challenge of this midterm election. And they got that over the last 2 days. It was well managed, and the stagecraft was excellent. Elections analyst Henry Olson comes by later this hour to talk to us about where the Republicans stand just 53 days out from the midterm. Oh, by the way, what were the Democrats doing yesterday while the Republicans were talking about tax cuts, common sense, and strong borders? Well, Congressman Al Green of Texas was holding a press conference to complain that transgender illegal aliens weren't getting their transgender hormones while in federal custody. Don't believe me? Listen to yourself. Cut 12.
1: Dear Secretary Mullen, I write to express my deep concern over reports of hazardous conditions for transgender immigrants in Immigration and Customs Enforcement ICE detention facilities, resulting from deliberate agency policies. Some things bear repeating. This is a result of deliberate agency policies, including the denial of medical care and removal of protections for transgender individuals. In recent months, the federal government has halted the provision of specialized medical care for transgender detainees.
17: Transgender hormones for illegal aliens seems to be the top priority for the Democrats in the House today. One other thing to note this morning, one of the Lindsey Clancy jurors appeared on CBS with Gayle King, and in a revealing moment, the juror admitted that the lone holdout juror, the male, was a black male. And you have to hear this exchange and hear Gayle King's reaction. Cut number 8.
21: I'm curious about the jurors themselves, because we know it was 9 women, 3 men. What was the age range? What was the racial makeup? I haven't heard any of that. What was it?
22: 70-ish to 22.
21: Mm-hmm.
22: And one person of color, and then everybody else was white. A lot of the jurors had children.
21: Uh-huh. And one person of color was a person of color, a woman or a man?
22: A man.
21: A man. Is a holdout juror a person of a black man?
22: Yes.
21: A black man is a holdout juror?
22: Yes.
21: Well, I have to sit with that for just a second.
17: That's one of those moments on live TV when you see somebody realizing what they just did and having no idea what to do about it. Now, for days, the liberal white women on this jury have been slandering this brave, lone, holdout juror. They've been calling him stupid, going after his intellect and character. And now we know it was an African-American male they were going after. Makes you wonder about some things, doesn't it? 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It's who I trust with gold and silver questions. We'll have August Pfluger from Texas right after this on the Scott Jennings Show. You know, we hear a lot these days about conviction, but real conviction isn't measured by what you say when it's easy. It is measured by what you're willing to do when your beliefs are tested. And that's what makes Charlie Kirk, American Martyr, worth watching. Oh, our friend Charlie. At its heart, this is not a political story. It is the story of a man whose Christian faith shaped his character, guided his decisions, and gave him the courage to stand firm in the face of opposition. Charlie understood that faith isn't something that we practice for an hour on Sunday and then leave it behind. It's meant to influence how we live, how we lead, and how we serve others every day. Charlie's story challenges each of us to consider the legacy that we're building through our own faithfulness and whether we are willing to live boldly for Christ when it matters most. Go to angel.com/SJ. Do it today. Become an Angel Guild member. And when you do, you can watch Charlie Kirk, American Martyr, and help bring more stories of faith, courage, and conviction to audiences around the world.
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17: Friday, September the 11th. Welcome back to the show. Our next guest is Congressman August Pfluger of Texas, former Air Force fighter pilot and chairman of the Republican Study Committee. August, welcome back to the Scott Jennings Show. Let's start with 9/11. It's 25th anniversary today. You served our nation. Talk to us about your feelings here 25 years on from that terrible day.
26: Scott, thanks for having me as always. Great to see you. It's hard to believe it's been 25 years. And, you know, when I woke up this morning, turned the TV on, was watching the footage of the airplanes hitting the towers and the airplane, the aftermath at the Pentagon. And, you know, it really is, it's tough. It was very emotional. I'm much more emotional than it has been in the past years. I remember back to being in pilot training. I was about a week and a half away from graduating from flight training. Obviously, that changed everything for my career, professional career. I think to the people in my pilot training class who have lost their lives and sacrificed their lives in the defense of this country in the aftermath of 9/11. And as I went to a community event this morning in my district with the 2,977 flags around the memorial, we have a memorial in the district, you know, representing that we will never forget. What I thought to myself was, I sure hope that some of these people, these extremists that are in our country, can name the fact that this was a radical Islamic jihadist terror group that attacked us, that we should never forget that, that they hate our way of life, they hate our freedoms, they hate what we stand for, they hate the Christianity and the foundation of our country, and we're going to continue to protect this country for another 250 years, and if we have to fight back, we will, and I think that will represent the sacrifices made by those first responders, by our military, and obviously the innocent victims. And I ended my remarks this morning by saying, let's think about what Flight 93, United Flight 93, meant to our country. These were people that never met each other. They probably had differences in political opinions, yet they united behind the flag. They united behind being American and loving this country to prevent further tragic death. And we can do that. We can do that in this country. We can unite. We can come together. But it takes us calling out the evil that is out there. And there is a lot of evil in the world right now.
17: I certainly see a few politicians today who are willing to go as far as calling it terrorism, but they just can't quite get to radical Islamic terrorism, which is exactly what it was. It was a threat then. It's a threat now. And the more we never forget that, the better off we'll be and the safer we'll be. August, you were at the Republican convention in Dallas the last couple of days. Here's my question. Did the Republican Party settle on a message that can carry the GOP to victories in the November midterm? If so, what was it?
26: Well, I thought the energy was fantastic. I think the speakers were great. The president was obviously excited to be there. This was his idea. And I think it's simple. Number one, our track record shows that we love this country. Not a single Democrat voted to lower your taxes. Not a single Democrat voted to secure the border. Not a single Democrat in recent months has voted to support the military and secure our country and our interests around the world. But Republicans have done that. We have a solid track record. And number two, we're fighting back against crazy. And that's really the contrast in this election. We need everyone to come out and vote. We need the energy to maintain those 2024 levels. And I do think that that was accomplished, and there's a lot of work to be done in the next 50 days. Our agenda is not complete. We need to maintain the majority in the House. We need to continue to go on. And I do think that this midterm convention achieved those objectives. And now it's up to our country. It's up to every American to come out and have their voice heard.
17: 30 seconds, August. The Congress has a couple of weeks worth of work left before the election. What do you expect to happen in the House? Are you guys waiting for things from the Senate? Give us a little legislative preview here in our remaining time.
26: Well, yes, we are waiting for some things from the Senate, obviously. But we'll finish up unfinished business in the House. And like I said, the agenda is not quite there, but we will do that. And then we'll send people back to their districts to communicate what happened in One Big Beautiful Bill and the fact that not a single Democrat voted to lower taxes. But every American family is enjoying those benefits. And I think in the next month or so, the job of every Republican is to convince their constituents that the job we have done is exactly what they asked us to do, which is a strong economy, lower taxes, and a strong military, and a secure border.
17: August Pfluger, congressman from Texas, is the chair of the Republican Study Committee in the House. August, thanks for your time today.
26: Thank you, Scott.
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3: The midterms are almost here, and Republicans could be in deep trouble. Polls show Democrats leading in key races. Tonight, Rob Finnerty on Newsmax reveals the growing threat from the DSA and the radical left. With less than 60 days to go, Finnerty says it's time for the GOP to hit the panic button. The House may go, and control of the Senate is up for grabs. Gas prices, mortgage rates, health care, and out-of-control national debt. Americans are angry, and the progressive left wants total control of Congress. Tallarico, El Sayed, AOC, Bernie Sanders. Finnerty reveals President Trump's secret plan to fight back and what you can do to help him. Don't miss Finnerty tonight at 8 p.m. Eastern on Newsmax. 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
8: This is a Bloomberg Money Minute. A key gauge of consumer prices rose by more than expected last month, up 3.4% year over year, up 0.3% from July. And on Wall Street, the markets are now pricing in a 90% chance of a rate hike next week from Federal Reserve policymakers. Now, investors like knowing what's going to happen, and with the certainty of a rate hike more likely and a dip in oil prices today, stocks are seeing some pretty sizable gains. Right now, the Dow and the NASDAQ are up more than 1%, the S&P 500 1% higher. Oil is down to $100 a barrel. AAA says the average price for a gallon of regular gas nationwide today, $4.30. But what may be an even bigger concern is diesel prices soaring past $6 for the first time ever today, averaging $6.06 a gallon. Since diesel is used in farm equipment and for most freight and delivery networks, that increase will likely mean higher prices for consumers for just about everything. Tom Busby, Bloomberg Radio.
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15: 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Ready for some common sense and a little Kentucky windage? Here's Scott Jennings.
17: It is Friday, September the 11th, 2026, the 25th anniversary of 9/11. We'll be talking about that throughout the show today. Honored by a new guest coming on the Scott Jennings Show here, one of the most common sense members of the United States House of Representatives. Her name is Virginia Fox. She's Congresswoman from the great state of North Carolina, stalwart conservative up on Capitol Hill. She currently chairs the House Rules Committee, and before that was chair of the House Education and Workforce Committee. This member of Congress, Congresswoman Fox, knows how the House works, and she knows how policy is made. Virginia Fox from North Carolina, welcome to the Scott Jennings Show.
1: Well, thank you very much for having me on your show. It's a real honor to be with you. And that's a great introduction. Would you like to come to North Carolina and travel around with me and introduce me? That would be great.
17: Well, it would be an honor to travel around with a legend like yourself in North Carolina. And I would gladly carve out time to do that. In fact, I was in North Carolina the other day. I was over at Pinehurst with one of your colleagues, Richard Hudson. I came down and saw him for a bit. Yeah. And I've got some good friends down there in your state, the Tar Heel State. Now, we have a little basketball rivalry between Kentucky and North Carolina, but we can set that aside for now, I think, if you'd like.
1: Well, I want you to know my office manager, she started out as an intern. She's been with me 20 years. She is a huge Kentucky fan. And so we don't get involved in talking about it, but I know she loves Kentucky. Her family's originally from there.
17: Well, I love to hear that. We Kentuckians, we tend to spread out across the political ecosystem and find our way. Well, I want to talk to you about a few issues. I know you've got some legislation you're working on and other things going on Capitol Hill, Congresswoman Fox. But I just wanted to start with the fact that it's 9/11. We've been getting remembrances from people and listening to some clips of things that we're all recalling from that day 25 years ago. I thought I might just start with that with you and ask, where were you on 9/11? What were you doing? And what is your memory from that day?
1: Well, I was in the General Assembly that day. I served 10 years in the North Carolina Senate. I was at a meeting to talk about our computer system. I wasn't particularly facile with the computer system, but they said I was a lot better off than most of the other 49 members of the state Senate. So I was in a meeting and we were talking about some things and somebody came into the room and said, wow, a plane has just hit one of the Twin Towers in New York. So we assumed immediately that it was an accident. And we went on with the meeting. And then in a few minutes, somebody came in again and said, whoops, another plane has hit. And so we stopped the meeting at that point and began watching TV. Like the rest of the country, we were flabbergasted, stunned, shocked, all of those feelings, couldn't understand how in the world a group of people had been able to pull off such a horrendous feat as to do that. And, you know, I'm reminded, I was listening to TV this morning a little bit. I don't watch TV, I listen. I'm always doing something else, but I had headphones on. And some commentator pointed out that one-third of the population of this country has been born since that day, and how important it is that we transmit to them the information about what happened. You know, as I was growing up, everybody could remember. I mean, I was alive when President Kennedy was shot, and that was a day everybody remembered. And then my father and mother's family or generation were talking about Pearl Harbor. And so there are significant dates in our history that people stop and tell you where they were when those things happened. I think most of the Pearl Harbor people who were alive, those people are gone. Fewer of us left to remember when President Kennedy was shot. I was in college at the time. And now we have 9/11 to think about.
17: Congresswoman Virginia Fox of North Carolina is our special guest here on the Scott Jennings Show. Yeah, I've been doing a lot of thinking about 9/11 and the issue you raised. We have so many millions of Americans now who weren't alive for that. And of course, it's been 25 years. And, you know, for those of us who were alive, we talk about our memories. It's our job to pass on our memories and our recollections. But as I do that and as we do that in our lives, I can't help but wonder what would happen if, God forbid, something like that happened in our country today. I think a lot of Americans wonder, are we so divided that we just wouldn't be able to find a way to pull ourselves together the way we did after September the 11th, 2001? How do you view that question today, given your perch there in the U.S. House?
1: Well, it certainly concerns me, too. We are very divided, and it is difficult, I think, at times to pull people together on certain issues. But I would pray and hope that if we were hit from outside again, that we would come together. But I frankly tell you that what worries me more than that, because I think our antenna are up about those things, I'm more worried about being taken down from the inside. And I would, if you've never read Abraham Lincoln's speech to the Young Men's Lyceum in 1832, he gave a fabulous speech, and he said, even then, we'd never be conquered from the outside. But if our demise would come, it would be from the inside. So I'm extremely worried about the young people who don't understand what happened on 9/11 and who want to turn our country into a socialistic hellhole. And I'm really worried about that. I'm worried more about the inside than I am the outside now.
17: President Lincoln said, if destruction be our lot, we must ourselves be its author and finisher. He was right then, and I think you're exactly right about the threat we face from the inside today. Congresswoman Virginia Fox of North Carolina is our conversation. I want to switch topics, Congresswoman Fox. You have a predominantly rural district in North Carolina, and like rural people all across the country, your district, I think, is particularly sensitive to what's going on with the United States Post Office and whether it's working and whether it's delivering the mail, how it's being run, how it's being managed. In fact, you've been a champion of making postal service more efficient and also fiscally responsible. The problem is, and a lot of folks are raising this up on Capitol Hill right now, is that fraud remains a major problem. There was a recent Inspector General report estimating $2 billion is lost revenue from fraud, stolen mail, and counterfeit packaging just this fiscal year alone. Why do you think it is that the Postal Service continues to struggle with these problems? And what's going on Capitol Hill to try to rein in postal fraud right now?
1: First, I want to say, Scott, I'm so proud of you for knowing that speech from Lincoln and being able to quote it. Not a lot of people know it, so I'm just really admire you for knowing it. Now back to the post office. You know, I've been using the post office since I was like in the second grade. I grew up in Western North Carolina, and mail was always extremely important. The post office, I think, is fundamentally broken. I have been on the oversight committee. You mentioned my other committees, but I'm on the oversight committee also. And the oversight committee has oversight of the post office. And I worked very hard several years ago with Carolyn Maloney from New York to pass a bill to reform the post office. And I was very hopeful at that time. But we just can't get the people in charge of the post office to take the reins and do what needs to be done to get rid of the waste, fraud, and abuse in the post office. I have been pounding on this the entire time I've been in Congress. And you're right, I'm in a rural area. The post offices are very, very important to us. You're right, the Office of Inspector General has found at least $2 billion in fraud of the $8 billion that the post office is saying it's going to lose this year. Well, if you were running a business and you had 25% of your losses in fraud, you'd immediately stop the fraud. You'd take action to do that. The post office has not done that. And they're off the shelf ways to stop that fraud. It can be done very quickly. The Office of Inspector General has told the post office that, but the leadership of the post office refuses to do it. And I'm frankly getting to the point where I'm tired of listening to them make promises. And I want to try to get Congress to do something to force them to staunch the bleeding that is occurring in the post office as a result of the fraud that's there.
17: Well, this fraud issue, along with many others, I think is on the minds of a lot of Americans right now. So thanks for your push on this. We'll be following this story. We look forward to following up with you in the weeks and months ahead. Before we go, I had one other issue I wanted to bring up. On September the 3rd, the House passed a bipartisan bill that you co-sponsored with Congressman Josh Gottheimer of New Jersey. The bill was called the it's a bill about holding higher education accountable for a hate-driven ADS activity targeting Jewish students and professors. Tell us about that.
1: Well, we all know, I think, that in 2023, the university communities across the country went crazy after Israel was hit by discriminating against Jewish students, Jewish faculty, Jewish people, and promoting anti-Semitism on their campuses. This bill will do something to punish schools who engage in boycotting, divestiture, and sanctions against Israel. It requires schools to tell Congress that they are not engaging in BDS activities and prove that they aren't with a report and a statement. If they do not do that, then they can lose their Title IV money, which goes to financial aid. And most schools in this country can't operate without taxpayer-funded financial aid. Or they could lose money for international education, which is Title VI.
17: That bill is called the Protect Economic and Academic Freedom Act. It's a bipartisan bill. People wonder sometimes, can the two parties work together? This bill proves that they can. Josh Gottheimer and our guest here today, Virginia Fox, passed this on September the 3rd. Congresswoman Fox, it's an honor to talk to you. Thanks for coming on the show. We'll look forward to following up and having you back very soon.
1: It's an honor to be with you too, Scott, and I look forward to talking to you again soon.
17: All right. Take care. Have a great day. I want to talk to you all about a movie that's coming out that I think you're going to love. It's from Focus Features, and it has the acclaimed director of Captain Phillips and Jason Bourne at the helm. And the movie is called The Uprising. The star of this movie is Andrew Garfield. You can witness the true story behind the legend of Robin Hood. With everything taken from him and with nothing left to lose, one man's stand against injustice will inspire a movement that will change everything. Witness the rise of Robin Hood. The movie is called The Uprising. It is now playing in theaters. Don't miss it. Discover it in Dolby Cinema. See it on the biggest screen that you can find. Elections analyst Henry Olson stops by after this on The Scott Jennings Show. Stay with us.
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17: Friday, September the 11th, we continue our ongoing conversation with elections analyst Henry Olson now. He's senior fellow at the Ethics and Public Policy Center. You can read his work in the Washington Post as well. Henry, welcome back to the show. Let's start here. The Republicans had a convention in Dallas, Texas, the last 2 days, wrapped up last night with a big speech from J.D. Vance. In your opinion, did the Republican Party settle on or crystallize a message that could help reverse the tide and get them on offense in the midterm here?
23: I think the vice president's message was the road to take, which is that America needs opportunity for all. The Republican Party offers that regardless of your background. As long as you're here legally, you can move forward with us, and that the Democrats are crazy and that they're going to lead you downward. And I think that's the path that needs to be hewed to, you know, which is presenting a positive vision for the future, showing how the Republican record this last 2 years plays into that, and highlighting just what the Democrat Party has become. Every one of them isn't socialist, but they can't run a party without giving the socialists equal strength. And that's bad for America. That would be the Republican argument. I think the vice president crystallized it.
17: Of course, we were in Texas, so a lot of people in the hall were talking about the Texas Senate race, including President Trump, who talked quite a bit about the attorney general, Ken Paxton, and his Democratic opponent, James Tallarico. For a long time over the summer, Republicans have been fretting about this. Now today we have news that the cavalry is coming. We've got the Senate Leadership Fund pouring in, I think, over $13 million in three markets so far. You've got President Trump's outside vehicle coming in as well. So the Republican money is starting to show up to define Tallarico. The polling here, most of it has Tallarico up, if only by a couple of points. Should the Republicans continue to be worried, or is this the beginning of basically getting Texas back to where you would expect Texas to be?
23: You know, worried is an overstatement. Concerned, yes, because we know that Paxson has negatives. We know that all the polls don't mean nothing, you know, that the president's own pollster participated in a poll for AARP that had Tallarico up 4 points. But we know a couple of things. One, polls at this time of year across the country, as Patrick Ruffini has pointed out, overstate Democrats historically. Two, we know wavering partisans tend to return to their party over this course of a campaign, and it's wavering partisans are why Tallarico even has a shot. And three, we know that Tallarico has said a lot of things that are go-

0: senator at that. I think he has a real chance to win in New Hampshire. And then there was a poll this week that came out showing Michelle Tafoya up in Minnesota, just a couple of points behind Peggy Flanagan in that race up there. We don't think of these states as being red states necessarily, but it may be that the Republicans are on offense or at least have a chance in those two places. What do you make of them?
1: Yeah, I'd say have a chance is the best way to put it, is that neither state is good terrain for Republicans. You know, both went for Biden, went for Clinton, went for Harris. So, you know, you're climbing uphill. But first of all, Sununu is a strong candidate. Polls have consistently shown him doing better than a generic Republican would do there. That's got to give Republicans hope. And Tafoya is a good first-time candidate, not a convention. She's conservative, but not a conventional conservative, you know, comes from the world of NFL sports, having been a star sideline reporter. And Peggy Flanagan, she's not a DSA candidate, but she's pretty out there. And that's too far left for a statewide electorate like Minnesota. It's certainly enough to mean that Tafoya and Sununu should feel comfortable going up on the air. The question is, on October 1, will the Senate Leadership Fund, will the Trump MAGA PAC look at the polling and say, this has got a chance to pull an upset? I think they've got 3 to 4 weeks to show that they can do it. But the initial polling is good, and the favorable candidate dynamics, pro-Sununu, anti-Flanagan, are good for Republicans in both places.
0: Yeah, and I think in New Hampshire, the governor's race there will tilt Republican with Kelly Ayotte. That should help Sununu as well. Henry Olson is our big elections analyst here at the Scott Jennings Show. He's senior fellow at the Ethics and Public Policy Center. You can also read his stuff in the Washington Post. Henry, we'll have you back in a few days and check in on the midterms. Just a little over 50 days to go. We look forward to your analysis throughout the rest of the season. All right, we take a break. When we come back, more remembrance of 9/11, 25th anniversary after this. Stay with us.
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3: Breaking news this hour at Town Hall. I'm Bob Agnew in Washington. Taps being played today at the Pentagon, just one of the venues around the country marking the 25th anniversary of the 9/11 terrorist attacks. Chaplain Kerry Cash delivering an invocation.
4: Draw near, O God, that in the faces of those we have lost, we might see your face, that in their stories we might hear your voice, that in the gift of their sacrifice we might know the strength of your love and the assurance of your presence.
3: And similar ceremonies taking place today in Shanksville, Pennsylvania, and, of course, at Ground Zero in New York. 25 years ago, correspondent Laura Winters was working at Ground Zero, reporting on the terrorist attack.
5: Having reported on the 1993 World Trade Center bombing and the federal trial of the blind sheikh who plotted the terrorist attack, when I saw the second plane slam into the South Tower, I knew radical Islam was behind it. For 8 years, toppling the towers had never stopped being the goal of al-Qaeda. The images that will stick with me forever. I looked up and at first thought furniture was going out the windows, but in fact it was people from the top floors jumping to their deaths as the smoke and heat from the fire was so intense.
3: Meanwhile, the Trump administration ordering states to hold their 2024 election records. Correspondent Charles Ledesma reports on Buckingham Palace's 9/11 commemoration.
6: The UK has held a ceremony at Buckingham Palace to mark the 25th anniversary of the September 11 attacks. The Duke and Duchess of Gloucester, the US Ambassador to the UK, Warren Stevens, and British Foreign Secretary Ed Miliband attended the special ceremony commemorating the lives lost when al-Qaeda militants hijacked planes and killed nearly 3,000 people.
3: That is Charles de Ledesma reporting. More on these stories at townhall.com.
7: 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Here's the kicker. 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
3: The Trump administration is ordering the states to hold on to its 2024 election records.
9: The Justice Department sent letters to 29 states and the District of Columbia to preserve records from the 2024 election. It's part of the Trump administration's campaign to force states to turn over detailed voter records despite repeated court losses, information that could be used to check citizenship status. One letter informs Utah Lieutenant Governor Deirdre Henderson, who is a Republican, that she is under investigation and subject to ongoing litigation over the state's failure to turn over statewide voter registration lists. The Justice Department declined to elaborate on the nature of the investigation. Ben Thomas, Washington.
3: The price of diesel is hitting record highs just as many U.S. farmers are harvesting two of the nation's largest commodities, soybeans and corn. That means they'll need countless gallons of that fuel for their combines, tractors, and trucks. More at townhall.com. Republicans heard a new midterm promise in Dallas. Willie Nelson has more.
10: President Trump addressed the RNC midterm convention in Dallas.
11: If we win the midterms, we will, on the other hand, provide a, let's call it Trump dividend, $5,000 for every adult citizen in our country.
10: The White House said new investment makes the plan possible and called for making the tax cuts permanent. Willie Nelson, Washington.
3: A custody battle is playing out. out in California. A couple's surrogate who refused their wishes to have an abortion is asking the U.S. Supreme Court to intervene in a custody dispute over the four-week-old child who was born with a serious heart defect. McKenna West gave birth in August at a Dallas hospital. West filed her emergency order on Wednesday and has the support of Republicans who are holding office, as well as pro-life groups. More on these stories at SRNnews.com.
2: September 11, 25 years ago. The infamous day when 3,000 Americans lost their lives. Many questions remain of that day. Buildings falling straight down. Building 7 collapsed straight down like a controlled demolition. Jesus said, "Be not deceived." The Apostle Paul said, "We war not against flesh and blood, but against principalities and powers, spiritual wickedness in high places." The red, white, and blue was under attack, but the attacker was far more dark than we are told. Drain the swamp. I'm Jeff Toring, pastor of Liberty Valley Church, and we are one of his footmen. Come join us.
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14: Welcome back to the show here on Friday, September the 11th, 2026. It is the 25th anniversary of 9/11, and we're going to spend the next hour on remembrances and conversation around what this 25th anniversary means to our country, what happened that day. We've got White House Press Secretary under George W. Bush, Ari Fleischer, coming by at the bottom of the hour to reflect on the tragedy that day, what he witnessed with President Bush that day, what happened in the Bush White House in the months after 9/11, and his views on how America has changed in the last 25 years. Ari Fleischer coming by at the bottom of the hour. Also this hour, we have Colorado Congressman Gabe Evans coming by. He'll be discussing his recollections of 9/11. Gabe has an interesting story. Former Army veteran and former police officer, 9/11 really influenced his own public service journey, so we'll talk to him about that. I just want to spend some time with you all today on this topic because I don't know, for whatever reason, and I was talking to August Pfluger about this last hour, for whatever reason, this one's hitting harder, this 9/11. 25th, it's an anniversary, a number we tend to celebrate, 25 years of something, or tend to remember. It's a milestone type number. But it's hitting a lot harder today. And obviously it's coming on a week when we have other things on the calendar, the one-year anniversary of Charlie's death. And I just think people are realizing, remembering, analyzing, synthesizing that this is a nation that faces enemies external. We have enemies internal. And we're all grappling with how we are dealing with it in our politics and how we would deal with something if, God forbid, another scenario like 9/11 played out today. I mean, remember back in those days, immediately Americans were horrified at what they'd seen. Americans were shocked. Americans were demanding immediate response. You didn't have people popping up trying to rationalize or both sides it. America was under attack. And virtually everybody in America understood why and understood who did it. But these days, it does feel like that when something bad happens, we have a lot of people in this country who just can't find it inside of them to be able to tell the difference between right and wrong, to be able to side with civilization over barbarism, to be able to set their own politics aside. We also have a lot of people participating in our politics right now that fundamentally hate America. They hate the American system. They view America as a land of oppressors, and they believe that the oppressed have every right and every license to try to rip this country out and its system out root and branch. They find ways to rationalize violence. Look what happened in Michigan this year. Radical Islamic terrorists rammed his truck into a synagogue that had a preschool. You had hundreds of sleeping children in there. He was trying to murder them. The Democratic candidate for Senate up in Michigan, his initial reaction to that was, well, hurt people hurt people. Instead of just being horrified and outraged by the idea that radical Islamic terrorist was trying to kill a bunch of Jewish kids, the immediate impulse was to try to excuse it, explain it, rationalize it. And you wonder if that attitude were magnified by something like 9/11, what would that look like in our country today? I worry about what it would look like, frankly. Back in those days, virtually everybody in America said they were proud to be an American. Today, Republicans say they're extremely proud to be Americans, but Democrats largely say they are not. And you wonder if there would be an immediate negative reaction against America. What did we do wrong? Why did we do this thing that caused this evil to come upon us? You know there are people out there who would immediately race to that sort of conclusion. Today, there have been remembrances of 9/11 at the various sites, remembrances in New York, the Pentagon, Pennsylvania, other places. And they rang the bells at Ground Zero in New York City. Let's hear that. Cut to

0: President Trump took part at the 9/11 ceremony in Arlington, Virginia today at the Pentagon. He made some remarks. Let's hear that. Cut 11.
1: In those harrowing days after the attacks, we saw the authentic spirit of our nation. We were all New Yorkers that day, every one of us. We were all New Yorkers. But we were also all Americans. We were all family. We were all patriots. The enemy might destroy what American hands had built, but we could not touch the fight and the fire and the love in our great American hearts.
0: Very nice sentiment from President Trump, remembering what happened in America that day, but it does make you wonder, could we find it today? Could we find it in ourselves? I'm a glass-half-full American. I tend to think, no matter our problems and our divisions, we can find it in ourselves to pull ourselves together in times of great crisis. But I have to tell you, I do wonder sometimes about certain segments of our population that have lost their way so much that it wouldn't be the same. I think the vast majority of Americans still know this is the greatest country the world has ever known. I think the vast majority of Americans know that our way of life deserves to be defended, that our system deserves to be defended. And they deep down know when it's time to pull together and defend it, just like we did as a nation after 9/11. I remember where I was. I was a young, very young political operative. I'd just gotten out of college and I just worked on the Bush-Cheney for President campaign in 2000. I was working at the state Republican Party in Kentucky. I was on my way to the office and I was listening to Howard Stern on the radio when 8:46 came, and he had said to the audience, something's happened outside. I think something may have hit one of the buildings. They weren't quite sure what was happening in that moment. And I listened to the radio and I pulled into the parking lot and walked in the front door. And I'll never forget it. I sort of rounded the corner and a couple of folks were looking at a TV there. And you could see the smoke billowing out of the first tower. And as we were watching this coverage, the second plane hit. And there was a nice lady, Judy was her name. She worked there at the state party, and I'll never forget her just bursting into tears because she immediately knew what was happening. America was under attack. And spent the rest of the day really just in shock down at the state party headquarters there in Frankfort, Kentucky. There was a special election going on, and we had to suspend operations in the special election. And then eventually I went home back to Louisville, and those next few days were almost feels like a little bit like a blur as we tried to figure out what happened, as we listened to our president react to it. But that's one of those questions we all know the answer to, isn't it? Where were you on 9/11? When did you find out? And we all have our story, and I think we all have a duty to pass on to our children and our grandchildren out there, because they weren't around for this. It's for them, it's a history lesson, but we live through it. And if we truly mean never forget, we have to pass it on. It's Scott Jennings on Salem. Thanks for being with us here today on the 25th anniversary of 9/11. I want to talk to you about your sleeping arrangements. If you're a hot sleeper, and I'm a bit of a hot sleeper, I get a little sweaty in there. I don't like waking up in the middle of the night, tossing and turning and sweating and throwing the covers off. 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A ghost bed. It'll keep you cool. Gabe Evans is up after this. It's Scott Jennings on Salem.
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10: Week 4 of the high school football season kicks off Friday night with two teams that have been playing football for more than 100 years. The Benedictine Bengals and the Notre Dame Cathedral Latin Lions. The Bengals are undefeated, 3-0, and ranked 3rd in Region 9. The Lions are in the playoff hunt as well, 2-1 after 3 weeks. A long-standing rivalry with early season Division 3 playoff impacts. 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
14: This is John Catsimatidis. Live long and prosper. My motto on most of my shows. And we want all Americans to live long and prosper. The amount of chemicals companies been putting into our food for the last 30 years. Why? They want it to last longer on the shelves. Well, I have to thank President Trump, Secretary Kennedy, and Dr. Oz. They went to war. We're putting chemicals in our food in America. Lately, General Mills, no more dyes in the General Mills cereals. Kellogg's, no more chemicals in our cereals. My favorite, M&M's. Starting in August, all the M&M's that go to Amazon have no more chemicals in their M&M's, but the ones that go to supermarkets do. What is the truth? No chemicals in our food. I want Americans to live longer. Live long and prosper. I'm John Catsimatidis, and that's the Cat's Corner.
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0: Friday, September the 11th, 25 years since 9-11, 2001. We're spending an hour today talking about 9-11, where we were, the lessons we learned that day, what's America look like 25 years on. Our next guest is Congressman Gabe Evans of Colorado. Gabe represents the 8th Congressional District. In fact, it's one of the closest congressional districts in the country. This is one of those toss-up districts, they say, that will decide control of the House in November. Gabe, thanks for coming back on the Scott Jennings Show. You're an Army veteran and you're a former police officer. I'd like to start by asking you, how did 9/11 shape your worldview? Living through 9/11 as a teenager, did that lead you into the career path that you chose?
16: Yeah, absolutely, Scott. Always good to be on with you. I was 15 years old in Colorado. I remember watching it on the living room TV as it happened. Like most of us, first plane hit, everybody's trying to figure out what's going on, what's happening, what a tragic accident. And then the second plane hits, the Pentagon gets hit. You got the airplane that goes down in Pennsylvania, and that's the point where the realization starts to set in. We just experienced the worst attack on American soil in U.S. history, and for me it was surreal because as a kid you grow up hearing about Pearl Harbor, that day that will live in infamy as the worst sneak attack in America, and then to live through the history of 2,977 Americans being killed, to include 343 firefighters, 71 cops, and 8 different paramedics or EMTs in the September 11th terror attacks. That it really did set me on the career path, as you mentioned, 12 years in the Army and 10 more years in law enforcement.
0: Obviously, radical Islamic terrorism was the cause of 9/11. I still think radical Islamic terrorism is one of our biggest threats today. Are we taking radical Islamic terrorism seriously enough as a country right now, or have we forgotten the lessons of 9/11, Gabe?
16: I mean, I think we absolutely have forgotten the lessons of 9/11. Look who New York City elected for their mayor just 25 years after the fact. But in terms of Islamic terrorism, this is the reason the United States has a navy. In the early 1800s, you had the pirates in Barbary, North Africa, who were raiding American shipping. And if you hang out with Marines, and I'll give a shout out to my Marine brothers and sisters here, don't let it go to your heads. But that's in the Marine Corps hymn, from the halls of Montezuma to the shores of Tripoli. That's the Barbary pilots and the pirates in the early 1800s, Islamic pirates who were raiding American shipping, imprisoning and enslaving American sailors. And unlike the European powers of the time, the United States didn't put up with that. And so we went and we brought about the beginning of the end of that reign of terror on the high seas, which, again, was perpetuated over 200 years ago by what at the time was their version of Islamic terrorists.
0: Yeah, I worry, Gabe, these days about what the West has done over the last 25 years. I mean, we have really, I'm just going to broadly describe it as the West, because Europe is a few steps ahead of us down this road, I think. But I think we have sort of forgotten those lessons of 9/11, and I think we've let a lot of people inside the gates who realized that after 9/11, it'd be hard to take down the United States from the outside, but it'd be better to do it from the inside. And we really have failed on this.
16: I'm from Colorado. We have the CU, University of Colorado here. After, in the immediate aftermath of September 11th, there was a tenured professor, Ward Churchill, at CU Boulder, who wrote an essay on the justice of roosting chickens, where he made the argument that the United States deserved 9/11. And 25 years ago, there was a massive national outcry and scandal, and a tenured professor at one of the more liberal colleges in America was fired as a result of saying that. And now you got 25 years later, this is almost a core plank in the platform of the Democrat Party, because they're 100% beholden to their left-leaning socialist base that argues that America deserved 9/11. We've forgotten a lot in the last 25 years.
0: Yeah, it's incredible to me that the number one spokesperson for the Democratic Party right now, this Hassan Piker character, I mean, what's he best known for? America deserved 9/11. You look at him on his stream and you see what's behind him. He's got a picture of the Twin Towers exploding over his shoulder. And this is who the Democrats choose to campaign with. This is who they clamor for his attention. They want to get on with his audience. This is sort of shocking to me. I was ruminating earlier, Gabe, about whether America, what would we do if, God forbid, something like that happened today? I suspect there'd be a lot of people in our politics who did the exact wrong thing. It's worrisome. Gabe Evans, congressman from Colorado, the 8th district. This is a toss-up district, ladies and gentlemen, running against a Democrat, a very radical liberal Democrat named Manny Rutenel. Gabe's a former Army Black Hawk helicopter pilot, also a police officer. He's defended our nation externally and internally. Gabe, thanks for coming on the show today.
16: Always good to be on with you.
0: All right, Ari Fleischer, Bush White House press secretary on 9/11, joins us after this. Stay with us.
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18: This is a Bloomberg Money Minute. Oil in the driver's seat for stocks today. It's lower. It's pushing stocks higher. Well, figures out this morning also showed consumer prices rose by more than expected last month. That's boosting the case for Federal Reserve officials to raise interest rates when they meet next week. The consumer price index, when you strip out food and energy, climbing 0.3%. Well, the best performing stock in the S&P 500 was Hewlett-Packard Enterprises. HPE was on track for a record close. Those shares have risen more than 150% this year, supported by strong AI-related demand for its servers. And Greg Jensen, co-chief investment officer of one of the world's largest hedge funds, has issued a dire warning about the risks and consequences of the AI boom. He says AI will kill people before it's curbed. He was an early investor in OpenAI and Anthropic in his 30 years at Bridgewater Associates. I'm John Tucker, Bloomberg Radio.
19: 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This is an emergency sewer alert system.
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0: 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Joining us to discuss 9/11 and this 25th anniversary, the White House press secretary under President George W. Bush from 2001 to 2003, Ari Fleischer is here. 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
24: You got it, Scott.
0: Ari, you were traveling with President Bush in Sarasota, Florida that day when the September 11th attacks happened. Take us back into that Florida classroom. What did you see in President Bush's face when Andy Card whispered in his ear that America's under attack?
24: Well, you know, about 30 seconds prior to Andy walking in, I was in the room about 15, 20 feet over the president's left shoulder, leaning against a wall, and my pager went off, and it said a second plane hit the second tower. And that's when I knew it had to be terrorism. I had gotten a first page. Back then, we didn't have smartphones. We had pagers. My first page told me the plane hit the World Trade Center, and I thought it was an accident. Second page, it was terrorism. And that's then about 30 seconds later, Andy walked in and whispered in the president's right ear, America is under attack. Second plane hit the second tower. And it changed the world, Scott, instantly. You know, as soon as I saw that, everything turned grim. You just knew that we were going to be a nation that was going to go to war. You knew that we were now a nation under attack. It was just a question of how many more attacks are there? What's the next move? Where's the president going? What's the president going to do and say? We went from a beautiful, clear sky day to the darkest clouds you could imagine, and from happiness to just grim agony in an instant.
0: Ari, you were, as White House press secretary, the sort of the focal point for information flow, not just on 9/11, but every day. Information is coming in. You're dealing with the press. Information is going out from the White House. You're giving it to the press. In that moment, you know, you're talking about your pager going off. And it wasn't that long ago, but it really does predate our modern communications infrastructure where, you know, everybody standing around any room is looking at a phone. When that happened, and after 9/11 was underway, and after the president was notified and you started moving, talk to us about how information was getting in and getting out of the bubble around the president at that moment.
24: Yeah, it was a totally different information age. Nobody was looking at their phones because phones didn't exist. There was no social media. People weren't checking Twitter to see what the latest news was. It was old-fashioned. You got your news by watching television and by getting reports on the telephone. And we left the school, got on the motorcade to fly to Air Force One, and that's when the third plane hit the Pentagon. We boarded Air Force One, and the first report we got on the aircraft was that six unidentified aircraft had not yet responded to their orders to land. So we thought there were still six missiles somewhere in the sky. And then, of course, the plane went down in Shanksville, Pennsylvania. The first report we got on Air Force One was it went down near Camp David. Shanksville is about 100 miles from Camp David. So the first reports we kept getting were confused reports, suggestions that the attack was bigger than it was, We heard reports that there was a car bomb at the State Department. That was on the TV. That the mall was on fire. That was on the TV. An intelligence report came in when we were at Barksdale Air Force Base that said an unidentified aircraft is heading toward the president's ranch. That turned out to be false information. We got a report at 10:32 in the morning, Scott, as we were flying toward Barksdale Air Force Base that said Angel is next. Angel at the time was the Secret Service code word for Air Force One. We couldn't figure out how could anybody have a code word for Air Force One. Did that mean there was an inside threat, an inside job against Air Force One? And the pilot of Air Force One actually posted an armed Air Force security policeman at the steps leading up to the cockpit. Unimaginable. So information came through old-fashioned means, but because we had been attacked and all filters that normally stop information from rising to the very top, including the president, were now down. Nobody wanted to be caught failing to report a threat, an incident. So much bad, incorrect information made its way to the top and affected, you know, what the president heard that day.
0: Talking with Ari Fleischer here on the Scott Jenny Show about 9/11. Ari, you were in the school in Florida. This all started happening at 8:46 a.m. What was the first time President Bush and the bubble around President Bush actually saw any video? Was it in the school or was it not until you got back to Air Force One?
24: In the school. So the president left the classroom a few minutes after Andy whispered in his ear. We go back into what's called a hold. Everywhere the president goes, there's a secure room set up with secure telephones. We had never had to use one until September 11th, 2001. And then the president is working the phones. Staff is working the phones, trying to get information. And somebody wheeled a television into the room. And we were able to watch a replay of the second plane hitting the second tower. And that was the first time any of us had seen it.
0: Behind the scenes, Ari, is there anything that President Bush said in those initial moments or over the first few hours as information was coming in, anything he said privately that has stuck with you all these years?
24: Indelibly. And the most important thing that he said privately on September 11th that he did not say publicly until September 12th. Was that we're at war. And so I was in his cabin for most of the day taking verbatim notes on everything the president did and said. So he was on the phone with the Secretary of Defense, and he said to Donald Rumsfeld, we're at war, and whoever did this isn't going to like me as president. And it sent a chill down my spine. You know, I knew when I got that second page we were going to have to be a nation that went to war, that the American people were going to demand that we bring justice to the people who've attacked us. But when you hear the commander-in-chief say to the Secretary of Defense, we're at war, it stops you in your tracks. And, you know, my whole background in government was in domestic matters, budget committee, ways and means committee, domestic issues. I was not conversant in matters pertaining to national defense or foreign policy that much. And all of a sudden I realized we are now a nation at war. Everything is going to change for this country.
0: All right, the president said to you, we're at war, or he said that to the Secretary of Defense. You heard it. How quickly did he make a decision about who we were at war with? I'm interested in that moment, understanding we're at war, but obviously we were fighting a new kind of war from that moment forward. How quickly did he come to that realization?
24: Well, we very quickly started to get information that suggested that this was an Al-Qaeda operation, and it wasn't conclusive yet. And on September 15th, on Saturday, 4 days after the attack, the president convened a meeting of the National Security Council at Camp David. And that's when the first shapings of a war plan started to come into being. That's when the president first started to say that anybody who harbors a terrorist is a terrorist, and we will treat you as such. A message to the Taliban in Afghanistan who had harbored Al-Qaeda. And then the plan started to come into shape. But the president until that moment was a little bit cautious. And one of the reasons, Scott, and the reason he didn't use the word war publicly on the 11th, he wanted all focus on the 11th to be a message of comfort to the people in New York City and the Pentagon and Shanksville, the families of those whose loved ones were lost. He thought that was the most important healing right thing to do as commander-in-chief, consoler-in-chief, president on the 11th. And then his sights started to turn. He's steeling the nation, getting the nation ready for what would come next. And that's when he first used the word war the next day. But all throughout, he had two goals. And he dictated this to Karen Hughes, his chief speechwriter, on the flight back from Offutt Air Force Base to Andrews Air Force Base on the night of September 11th. He dictated those two messages. One, comfort for those who are suffering, healing. And then two, to steel the nation for what would come next. On September 12th, he used the word war for the first time.
0: I want to go to September the 14th. We're talking with Ari Fleischer. I think he captured both of those sentiments as perfectly as anybody could possibly do it when he stood atop the rubble at Ground Zero. Let's play President Bush with the bullhorn for Ari Fleischer here on the Scott Jennings Show.
3: I want you all to know that America today is on bended knee in prayer for the people whose lives were lost here, for the workers who work here, for the families who mourn. This nation stands with the good people of New York City and New Jersey and Connecticut as we mourn the loss of thousands of our citizens. I can hear you!
0: Ari, in that moment, did you know that he had just changed America, that he had just done what I think, I mean, he had just, it was the most iconic presidential moment in modern history.
24: Yeah.
0: Probably, I think since,
24: you know,
0: the,
24: first,
0: since
24: let me just,
0: the presidents started performing for television cameras, take us to that moment.
24: Let me set the table a little bit, because as the president climbed onto an old, the destroyed fire truck, stood next to Charles Beckwith, who was a gentleman next to him, a former firefighter. He started to speak through that bullhorn, and the crowd couldn't really hear him. If you were close to the president, you could hear him. But so most of those gritty, tough New Yorkers who've been working in the pile for days looking for their survivors and loved ones started shouting at the president, "We can't hear you. We can't hear you." And imagine a New Yorker, "We can't hear you." Hmm. And that's when the president changed gears and said, "I hear you, and the people of this world hear you, and pretty soon the people who did it will hear from all of us." And it was an instant turn on the ground. Mm. And you could feel it. It was palpable. I was standing next to a Newsweek reporter when the president said that. I was just a few feet away from the president. And the Newsweek reporter said, "Wow, that's a moment of history." He grasped it instantly, probably faster than I did, how telling that moment was. And it really, it set the tone, Scott. And, you know, one of the things about President Bush is that man's got an unbelievable gut. He's got a gut for what needs to be said. He speaks in a vernacular. He doesn't clean it up or polish it up. And he really connected. Earlier, he went to the Pentagon and he talked about there's an old poster out in the West that says "Wanted, dead or alive." And that's how I feel about whoever it is who did this. And
0: Ari,
24: he later said that Mrs. Bush told him that.
0: Let's pick this up on the other side of the break, Ari, because I want to finish this. This is a huge moment, and I want to finish your thought. Scott Jennings on Salem. Stay with me.
7: The midterms are almost here, and Republicans could be in deep trouble. Polls show Democrats leading in key races. Tonight, Rob Finnerty on Newsmax reveals the growing threat from the DSA and the radical left. With less than 60 days to go, Finnerty says it's time for the GOP to hit the panic button. The House may go, and control of the Senate is up for grabs. Gas prices, mortgage rates, health care, and out-of-control national debt. Americans are angry, and the progressive left wants total control of Congress. Tallarico, El Sayed, AOC, Bernie Sanders. Finnerty reveals President Trump's secret plan to fight back and what you can do to help him. Don't miss Finnerty tonight at 8 p.m. Eastern on Newsmax. 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
8: Cleveland Right to Life is proud to announce that Katie Faust will be one of the Bring America Back to Life speakers next March. Katie Faust is one of the clearest and most compelling voices in the pro-life movement on an issue which many, including President Trump, still treat as optional: commercial surrogacy. Founder and president of Them Before Us, she argues that every child has a right to life and a right to his or her own mother and father. When adults design family arrangements that separate a child from the woman who carried him or the parents who created him, Faust says the child pays the price. That argument necessarily includes homosexual couples who use a surrogate and often a donor. Faust's objection is not that gay adults cannot love a child, it's that two fathers or two mothers cannot give a child what every child is owed, a mother and a father. She has criticized arrangements in which two men cut the babies off from their birth and biological mother, while still treating genetics as important when it benefits the adults. Legal same-sex marriage, she argues, helped normalize third-party reproduction by defining family as adult pairing, rather than a child's bond to the two people who made him. Katie's a pastor's wife, mother of four, and a Seattle-based speaker. She's given testimony, presented amicus works, appeared before foreign parliaments, the United Nations, and major conferences. She has several books: Them Before Us, Why We Need a Global Children's Rights Movement, and Raising Conservative Kids in a Woke City. These books give us language that is both moral and practical. She draws a bright line between adoption, which seeks to repair a loss a child has already suffered, and surrogacy, which creates that loss on purpose. As Faust says, children have a right to both their mother and father. Losing one or both is a tragedy. We should not be doing this on purpose to children via surrogacy. That, she argues, is not compassion. It's adults' desire treated as a right. We're thrilled to have Katie Faust as a guest speaker at the 2027 Bringing America Back to Life convention to be held March 12th and 13th at the Holiday Inn in Independence, Ohio. In a culture that treats children as products, Katie Faust restores them as persons who deserve both protection and their own mother and father.
9: We're living in a time when anti-Semitism is rising. Hostility toward Israel is growing, and Jewish people are facing hatred and contempt. 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
25: It was pretty clear to me that if we were under attack, then my job was to defend the child that was reading to me and her family and her country. And so it was a moment of clarity. It was, I knew we had to gather evidence and gather the facts, but I assumed we were under attack.
0: President George W. Bush, just a couple of nights ago, recalling the moment that he found out America was under attack on 9/11. It's Scott Jennings here on Salem, chatting with Ari Fleischer, who was White House press secretary on 9/11 and for the first couple of years of President Bush 43's first term. Ari, you were talking to us before the break about Bush's ability to communicate during this period of time. And we had the dead or alive moment. We had the bullhorn moment. And you were going to tell us something that the First Lady, Laura Bush, told the president. Go ahead.
24: Yeah, she chided him a little bit and said, what are you going to do? Bush, are you going to go get him? When he was saying dead or alive, you know. But to me, it always felt like that is what the country wanted. This country, and Scott, this is profoundly important because of where we are in today's politics. This country was united. This country was determined. There were no Democrats or Republicans. The vote in the Congress 2 days later to authorize the use of force was almost unanimous. Only one Democrat in the House voted against it. Unheard of, the rally around the flag, the patriotism. This country wanted to bring justice to those who attacked us. This country strongly supported the mission in Afghanistan. It strongly supported the way George Bush went about conducting this war. The polarization and the unraveling began years later, frankly, most of it because of the aftermath of the Iraq War. But it's important for people today to understand the Afghanistan war was widely, strongly supported by the American people for the first several years of it.
0: Our friend Patrick Ruffini went back and looked at the polling from that time, those weeks after 9/11. George W. Bush had a 90% job approval rating. From Democrats, it was in the 80s. The country had a 72% right direction, wrong track number. That's unheard of today. The Congress had an 84% approval rating. Both parties were viewed favorably by the American people. Almost 70% said the news media had stood up for America, and 60% trusted the federal government to do the right thing. Ari, you lived through this time. You lived through the politics of that time. If something like this were to happen today, could this country pull itself together the way we did after 9/11?
24: Yeah, I've asked myself that. And Scott, I actually believe we would. If we were sucker punched, if we were attacked in a similar manner, I do think the overwhelming majority of people in this country are good people and would rally behind the flag of the United States of America. The problem is our fringes are still there. They've probably grown, especially on the left, this fringe. But in today's environment, the fringe's voice is amplified. The Hassan Pikers of the world, these people who say America deserved 9/11, Abdul El-Sayed, who blames terrorism on the United States, the Democrat candidate for Senate in Michigan. All these voices get amplified because of what did not exist then. There was no social media back then.

0: why we reacted the way we did, or have we in fact forgotten the lessons of 9/11 and we're failing on that front?
1: I think that we as a society, with commemorating and reminding people about what happened on September 11th, we put our toes in the water once a year and do that. I have no faith that our schools are adequately telling the story. I have no faith our schools are telling history in any manner that helps create the sense of patriotism that I referred to that's so important. So sadly, no in the schools is my belief, but yes, in larger life.
0: Ari Fleischer was White House Press Secretary for President George W. Bush from 2001 to 2003. He was with President Bush on 9/11. Ari, and we see Ari, by the way, on Fox News from time to time, commenting on the public affairs of the day. Ari, we're really appreciative of your time today. Thanks for coming by.
1: Thank you, Scott.
0: Ari Fleischer, what he did that day in that environment to get information to the American people in that day and the days ahead, I'll never forget it. And having gone to work in the Bush White House some years after that, we all looked up to Ari for the way he handled his job in those days. We're out of time today. It's 9/11. Please remember the folks who lost loved ones that day. Remember the first responders. And remember, you live in the greatest country that this world has ever known. We'll see you Monday.
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9: And whosoever will be chief among you, let him be your servant. Jesus Christ. We have all heard the phrase, it is good to be king. And to be on top the pile, or to see your name at the top of the page, is something to be proud of. But there is something far greater. It is not to be king, but to be kingmaker. For the king is one, he is singular, but the kingmaker makes 10 kings. There is a glory in humility, in servanthood. A man that sacrifices himself to make another man great, he is truly the chief among us. Be the builder. Be the investor. I'm Jeff Toring, pastor of Liberty Valley Church, and we are one of his footmen. Come, join us.
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6: Today marks the 25th anniversary of the September 11 terrorist attacks. Observances were held all over the country, including at the Pentagon.
10: President Donald Trump says today we renew the promise we made back then.

0: May we renew the sacred oath that we first swore in their names a quarter of a century ago. We will never, ever forget.
1: Defense Secretary Pete Hegseth says 9/11 inspired many to enlist.
2: In the book of Isaiah, Isaiah said, "Here I am, Lord, send me." And in the days that weeks that followed, millions of Americans said, "Here we are, send us."
1: Observances honoring the lives lost and those changed that day continue throughout the nation. Bernie Bennett reporting.
3: It was 25 years ago to the day that correspondent Lauren Winters was at Ground Zero reporting on those terrorist attacks. Her reflections.
4: After both buildings were down, police officers were screaming, telling people in the area to go north. And I grabbed a woman who was heading south and searching for her husband, who worked for the Port Authority in Tower 1. She wasn't sure if he survived when suddenly she spots him in the street.
5: Are you okay?
6: Great.
7: Are you all right, sir?
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4: That is the emotional reunion so many wanted but never got.
3: And that is the personal reflection of Salem correspondent Laura Winters. The price of diesel hitting record highs, just as many U.S. farmers are harvesting two of the nation's largest commodities, soybeans and corn. People like Missouri farmer Jason Kurtz.
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8: Every day. So there's 6,000 gallons.
3: The diesel spike adds to an already tough year for many farmers who also face higher prices for fertilizer, seeds, and equipment. 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
3: Even as some countries are loosening their restrictions on assisted suicide, UK lawmakers in a pro-life move have voted down a bill that would have allowed assisted dying in England and Wales. Here's correspondent Charles de la Desma.
12: The Terminally Ill Adults End of Life Bill was opposed by 286 members of Parliament, while 270 voted for it. Friday's vote ends a two-year debate in Parliament about assisted dying. The bill proposed allowing adults with fewer than 6 months to live to apply for an assisted death, subject to approval by two doctors and an expert panel. Opponents cited concerns about potential coercion and lack of safeguards. Proponents of assisted dying hoped it would mark the biggest change in social policy in the UK since abortion was partially legalised in 1967. I'm Charles to the Tesma.
3: Breaking news and analysis at townhall.com. Worries about the existential risk posed by AI have reached Capitol Hill.
13: Amid growing concerns about the potential for artificial intelligence programs to elude human control, lawmakers are demanding information from OpenAI about the breach of AI startup Hugging Face. OpenAI itself disclosed the attack in July, but Republican Senator Josh Hawley's launched an investigation seeking more detail about it. Well, Democratic Senator Chris Van Hollen is calling on OpenAI to immediately grant federal cybersecurity agencies access to information that would allow them to assess the safety and risks of OpenAI's models. Ben Thomas, Washington.
3: Anthropic says it has blocked efforts by bad actors to use its artificial intelligence models for malicious activity. Anthropic said on Thursday it found signs of misuse despite adding stronger safeguards in its latest models. You'll find more of these stories.
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18: And welcome to the Friday edition, the Friday 9/11, Remembering Our Fallen Heroes edition of the Best Stocks Now show. Where were you 25 years ago? I'll never forget where I was. We have, you know, yesterday I thought the sky was falling. When the market closed yesterday, Barry, this is Bill Gunderson, by the way. It's the Best Stocks Now show, and I'm here with Barry Kite, our chartered financial analyst and certified financial planner. Oil was up $6.62 per barrel yesterday to $102.67. I go, the 10-year was up 11 basis points yesterday to 4.94. The 30-year was up 7 basis points to 5.36 yesterday. And I was actually surprised that the market wasn't down more yesterday with those big moves. But today, things are moderating quite a bit, and we've got a good market, so go figure. I still emphasize every day that underneath the market, underneath the news, the headlines, the earnings situation for the S&P 500 remains solid, number one. And number two, the forward P.E. ratio of the S&P is now under 20. It's at 19.6, somewhere in there, 19.5. I'll have a new number for you today in the newsletter, along with our one-year target price. So the underlying fundamentals remain good. Now, we have received in the last, since we talked last, two big economic reports. And we're going to begin with beef prices, Barry. Airline tickets up 32%. The CPI, however, obviously came within line of expectations, and that's helping the markets today. What's your read on the Consumer Price Index that came out this morning?
19: The interesting thing about that report, depending on your view, it depends on what you can make that report look like, right? So there's certain pieces of it that you could look at and say, okay, you know, it came in a little hot. It was supposed to be, you know, core was supposed to be, you know, 0.2% month over month. It came in at 0.3. And of course, if you look at the annual number, that one came in as expected, actually ticked down a tiny bit from the last report. So, you know, kind of whatever your view is, you can, you know, you can kind of come to that conclusion. So this report isn't going to, it's not really changing anything. It's almost probably just fueling whatever someone's view was ahead of time. It's probably the same view that you have now. But you do see now, I think it's around an 89% chance of a rate hike at the next Fed meeting. Of course, we started, I think the beginning of the week, we're around that 70% range, Bill. So, yeah, you know, tacked on another 19%. So we've got a few more folks on the rate hike side for the next meeting.
18: Well, there was a famous line. I think it was Walter Mondale, and I think it was against Ronald Reagan. Where's the beef? Could have been Dole against Dole. I'm pretty sure it was Mondale. The consumer price.
19: I'm thinking of the lady that was on a commercial. There was a lady on a commercial that used
18: no,
19: to.
18: No, it was in a presidential debate, commercial. Is where that came from. Right. And his campaign. Beef prices moderated slightly during August with uncooked beef roast down 1.7% versus the previous month. I don't know anybody that eats an uncooked beef roast, but the prices were down 1.7%. Beef steaks were 1.5% lower, but if you look at it year over year, it up substantially. Uncooked ground beef prices up 7.2% from a year ago, but flat on a sequential basis. Now, what's causing all of this? It seems to me like, I don't know, this is one where supply and demand can't seem to be corrected at all. There seems to be too much demand for too little supply, and that's what the commentary is saying here. Combination of supply shortages driven by long-term droughts, high feed cost, reduced cattle inventories, and strong consumer demand for beef. People like their beef. The national cattle
19: GLP-1s. They got to get that. Got to get that protein, Bill, from the with the GLP-1.
18: You know, the flavor and everything. Who doesn't like a good steak? The national cattle herd is at its lowest level in decades. Maybe we need a new federal department, the cattle. We need a cattleman taking over the Food and Drug Administration or something to get this going again. Severe droughts over the last 5 years have forced ranchers to reduce breeding herds as grazing lands. Well, that is a problem, grazing lands. You need land for the cattle to graze. And feed became scarce. The replenishment cycle is expected to take several years. This has been going on for 15, 20 years, and we can't seem to get any kind of a handle on it. They have reduced barriers to importing up to 300,000 metric tons of lean beef trimmings, mainly used in ground beef, to attempt to increase supply and put downward pressure on prices. Trump also signed measures meant to expand meat processing, but you got to have the meat to process and support cattle producers. But the near-term effect on supermarket prices is expected to be limited in the near term. Well, you know, look, this affects everybody from Kroger to Hormel to Tyson to Walmart to Domino's Pizza to Texas Roadhouse, to Shake Shack, McDonald's, Wendy's, Chipotle, you name it. They're impacted by this. CPI read airfares rise 23% in August as the hot streak continues. I got on a plane recently for the first time that wasn't full. When's the last time you got on a plane and they didn't say, we've got a fully full flight tonight. You might have to carry your carry-on in your lap or check it in,
19: yeah,
18: pal.
19: They never tell you. We've got plenty of overhead bin space, right? And you never walk in and they say that.
18: Yeah, which, no, I got on a plane with like full. Seven people on it. I couldn't believe it. And I get to the airport and there's nobody at the airport. It was really a weird thing. That's the first time I've experienced that in years. But maybe it's the price of airfare, up 23%. Maybe they've reached a critical mass. That's the other way, you know, you drive down prices is if demand falls. If people stop buying ribeye steaks and if people stop buying tickets, for airlines, prices are going to come down, right? Because they have to. Otherwise, you know, the ranchers can't sell their inventory. This happens all the time in retail to where they get a bunch of inventory and it's not selling and they got to lower the prices to unload the inventory to get rid of the supply to bring the supply down. But it just doesn't seem to be happening here. I just got a comment here from a listener. I'd swear it was Walter Mondale. It came to politics later. It started with a Wendy's commercial. Where's the beef?
19: Where's the beef?
18: I remember the but grandma, Mondale definitely used it, okay, against. I think Mondale ran against Reagan. And Mondale was a senator from Minnesota.
19: He got crushed.
18: Minnesota. U.S. consumer sentiment falls. Okay, this is the other big one that came in here today. I don't pay much attention to the U.S. consumer sentiment numbers. That's Michigan. That comes out of Michigan. Mondale did not come out of Michigan. I'm pretty sure he came out of Minnesota. From Michigan, we got George Romney and a few others. Of course, these days, Amy Klobuchar and others. U.S. consumer sentiment has weakened sharply alongside a deterioration in total factor productivity, whatever that means, with productivity falling below its long-term trend. Well, if you're not producing, you're not getting paid, right? You got to produce to get paid. Maybe that's the problem. But, you know, I'm not seeing you got strong demand for beef. Restaurants are full. Supermarkets seem to be full. There seems to be no problem with the U.S. consumer. But the University of Michigan Consumer Index has dropped from around 100 in the 2024-25 to roughly the mid-50s in 2026. That's a huge drop in consumer sentiment. Now, will it lead to weakness in consumer spending? That's the big question. Okay, when we come back, as always, there's a lot to talk about. And still at the center of the market these days, it continues to be the situation in the Middle East, oil prices, and interest rates, all of which are favorable today after being horrible yesterday. We'll be right back.
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0: second quarter of today's Best Stocks Now show. Interest rates are a big, big, big issue in the market right now. And I continue to watch the ETF TLT. TLT is the iShares 20-plus year Treasury bond ETF. And it is a very good indicator of how that long bond is behaving from a, you know, not the, the yield on it. We know what the yield is. The 30-year right now is at 5.32%.
1: Value.
0: You go out and buy a 30-year,
1: yeah.
0: Right?
1: But also... Yeah, but it's also taken into account the value of that underlying
0: yes.
1: bond, because as interest rates go up, that value of that bond goes down significantly the further you're out down that curve, whether it's 10-year or 20-year or 30-year down there.
0: Now, I find this chart very interesting because yesterday it broke support. It broke its support level. I have a long-term support line drawn in there, and I don't know if Bessent came in at that point, or buyers came in today, but it is now back to its support level and slightly above its support level. It seems to be like the long bond's last stand here, looking at the chart. And if you go back, I saw this today, the long-term Treasury ETF falls to its lowest level since 2004. I mean, it's lower right now than it was during the horrendous rate hikes that they did back in 2022 by our panicked head of the Fed, Jerome Powell. So it's an ugly chart. It's stabilizing today, but this is something again that you got to watch very, very closely. It seems to be the one that Bessent is most worried about, because that's where he drew the line, it seems like. We're going to be here with the U.S. government just in case, this 30-year continues to go up, the rate continues to go up. So that chart was ugly yesterday, really ugly. Big volume yesterday, a lot of selling in that ETF. And today there's a nice bounce in that ETF, bringing it back to the support level. Okay, the other one that was like unbelievable yesterday, breaking out to a new 52-week high, United States oil ETF. The one I watch is USO. It's an ETF where you invest in oil, USO. It broke out. Look at that chart. Now it's falling back to its breakout point, but U.S. crude topped $100 per barrel for the first time since May. And of course, May was when this all started, and then oil swooned from there, and now it's back up to where it was in May, and now we're hearing that the Iran war could last through the end of Trump's term. And, he ran one of his big, one of his big platforms was no more endless wars with no exit strategy. And here you've got this fighting intensifying. Over the last 2 weeks, you've had U.S. strikes on Iranian oil tankers, ballistic missile attacks on Jordan, Houthi assaults on Saudi Arabia energy facilities, and the U.S. and Iran appear to be digging in for a protracted conflict with little sign of a near-term ceasefire or return to normal Middle East energy flows. So, did they bite off more than they could chew? Did they underestimate Iran's firepower, their resiliency, their toughness? I don't know. But here we are. We're locked in this thing, and it's having a great impact on oil prices. It's having a great impact on inflation expectations, thereby having a great impact on interest rates, and it's lowering Trump. rating to an all-time low, his favorability rating. So that's just the numbers. That's just what's happening due to what's going on there in the Middle East. Now, U.S. oil producers, I suppose, are doing okay with it all, Barry. With oil over $100 a barrel, there's a big profit margin back in oil. But it's a tremendous tax on the people, the consumer, and that could be part of that big drop, or a major part of that big drop in the consumer confidence index. And at the meantime, now you've got diesel prices. This is the big one for me. Over $6 a gallon for the first time ever. Diesel prices surged above $6 a gallon for the first time on record, raising concerns about renewed energy-driven inflation just ahead of the fuel's peak demand season. The national average reached $6.05 a gallon, according to the American Automobile Association. In California, prices were approaching $8. $8 per gallon for diesel. I remember when diesel was a lot cheaper than unleaded and regular. And a lot of people were buying diesel cars, diesel Mercedes, pickup trucks, and things like this. You wouldn't want to have that situation now. The other thing it brings into play here, does $6 diesel fuel prices open up the fast lane for the Tesla Semi? And whatever became of the other one, Nikola, I don't even know if it's a stock anymore, yeah. Where they pushed the truck down the hill and filmed it and said, look, it's running on battery power.
1: UPS trucks. Yeah, the UPS trucks that run on compressed natural gas, which they've been doing that for a long time. So, so some of the fleet, not a lot of the fleet, is gearing away from diesel. But to me, I think if you could, the one thing, if the administration could focus on would be diesel prices. You bring diesel prices down, you bring the price of everything down. So that's just,
0: yes, and
1: just
0: of course,
1: my take on it. I don't know how you would do it, but that's what you need to focus on.
0: I think Musk maybe ought to focus on they're self-driving Tesla Semi trucks. I don't know what the range is on them. They got to have a heck of a lot of batteries. The weight of these things have to be tremendous, which
1: take
0: puts
1: down bridges.
0: Extreme pressure on our infrastructure, our roads and bridges and whatnot. But autonomous trucking was noted to offer 2.3 times better utilization and 20% lower cost per mile, which isn't that big, really. You would expect more than that. So, yeah, I'm with you. Let's bring down diesel prices somehow. And ribeye steak prices. We'll be right back. And I wonder what it's good for.
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3: This is a Bloomberg Money Minute. For the moment, inflation concerns taking a back seat to a drop in oil prices today. That's leading to a rally in the major stock averages as we close out the week. The housing market tilting in favor of buyers. Sellers outnumbering buyers by 58% in August, driven by a surge in listings. It's the biggest gap in Redfin's records. Drug giant Novo Nordisk signaling a reset. The maker of Ozempic and Wegovy calling employees to a town hall meeting next week to discuss the company's next chapter. Novo lost its leadership of the market for obesity drugs to Eli Lilly. Microsoft planning to more than triple its data center capacity by 2032 as it's racing to meet surging demand for computing power. If successful, its electricity usage will eclipse what all of New York State uses in peak hours. Kroger, feeling the squeeze of the grocery store, the supermarket giant, cutting its sales outlook for the year. The fierce competition for grocery spending weighing on the company. I'm John Tucker, Bloomberg Radio.
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0: Welcome back here to the second half of today's Best Stocks Now show. Here's a shock number for you. Japan's August PPI rises 7.6% year over year. You know, Japan for the longest time had no growth, had interest rates near zero, no inflation, no population growth.
1: They tried.
0: And what happened?
1: They
0: wanted a little inflation, right? To try to kick things into gear, and now they got 7.7% year over year in their PPI, which is really shocking, which could lead to another rate hike in Japan. Forget that Japan carry trade that was taking place. I don't know that there's much to that anymore, where these hedge fund managers were borrowing money at a very low price from Japan and then coming over here and buying tech stocks at a very high price, but it was a profitable trade for a long time.
1: That shows you the energy inflation over there, Bill. I mean, just, you know, of course, Japan being, you know, certainly a developed nation, the further you go, you know, from an emerging market standpoint, you know, the increasing amount of their budgets, right, that are, you know, that are going to be used on energy, at least until there's some resolution to what's in the street. So it's a global problem. That's why you've seen global interest rates kind of go up.
0: A lot of it stemming
1: board,
0: from
1: no
0: Japan.
1: Matter what country you are.
0: Japan's kind of fueling the fire in the bond market and the rising interest rates. Now, the short sellers, our friend Burry. Man, the stuff that he had short, he says he's covering his shorts and backing out. He's backing down on risk. Today you've got Apple's actually having a good day. AMD chart looks very good today. Arista Networks chart looks good. Dell has been incredible. It's just been incredible. That was a very, very good purchase on our behalf in Dell. We have a huge gain in Dell. Who would have ever guessed a Dell, a company that went private for several years and then rolled out again as a public company. Michael Dell, I think, started it in his high school or something like that many years ago. I wrote
1: he's
0: it up.
1: Brought it
0: in
1: public twice.
0: Yeah.
1: Yeah, he's brought it public twice. They went private, came back public, and now.
0: Well, yes, it's
1: having kind of a renaissance.
0: It's a 10-bagger, Barry. I think they brought
1: exactly.
0: it back at $37 billion, and now it's $322 billion. Look at the chart on Dell. That's beautiful. That brings a smile to my face. That is powerful chart. And of course, we've been all over it for quite some time. What is it with Dell? Dell has always specialized in
1: it's
0: servers.
1: Up over 1,200%. Yeah, it's up over 1,200% since coming back. Came back around, I think it was towards the end of 2018. So.
0: Yes. And our article was last week, right? In the newsletter last week. And, of course, this week I'll be writing up two more of the terrific 35 as we identify each one and we tell for you in layman's terms. You know, this isn't a 35-page research report. You need to know the track record of the stock. And every one of these ones that I've written up so far, they're the best performers in the entire market. That's a good start. These are the best performing stocks in the entire market, number one. Number two, we go over the five-year valuations. I'm not going to buy a best-performing stock that has very little upside potential over or is trading at astronomical PE, forward PE, price-to-cash flow, price-to-sales ratios. The valuation is half of my formula. And the charts are pretty solid. They're getting solid again, too, after a pretty big lull. Even Dell had a pretty big lull for about 3 months or so, but now it's just absolutely on fire. And I like to tell in layman's terms where the stock, what they do for a living, and where it fits in the economy, and more particular, why is it a terrific 35 right now Most of these stocks are involved in the infrastructure, the picks and shovel, the Levi's, the gold pans, the picks, the shovels for mining the gold. The gold companies that are hoping to make a lot of money off of all of this picks and shovel stuff are the OpenAIs and the Anthropics and the SpaceXs, but they're spending so much money. Will they ever strike gold? I saw that SpaceX is making a big deal about getting $1 billion a month contract for data center. You know, but at a valuation,
1: I guess it's some revenue.
0: Yeah, it's some revenue. It's going to bring down the price to sales ratio infinitesimally, really. SpaceX is SCPX. It has been a little lively here recently, but the bottom line is it still is trading at astronomical ratios any way you look at it. And now you've got DeepSeek is this is new news today that they claim that they don't need as many memory chips. South Korean memory stocks, although they're doing well. I just looked at that ETF, EWY. It's doing well. Intel's doing well today. Analog Devices is doing well. The refiners continue to do well. And the oil shipping stocks continue to do well. But DeepSeek's efficiency gain sparks new volatility for the South Korean chip makers, Samsung and SK Hynix. The latest pressure after DeepSeek's latest AI model raised concerns about demand. They may not need as many memory chips. But I don't know. DeepSeek has misled us in the past, saying they weren't using NVIDIA chips when they were using NVIDIA chips. But DeepSeek's comments that it has reduced its AI model's reliance on high bandwidth memory added to concerns over technology stocks, alongside fears of higher U.S. interest rates. Imagine that. I mean, DeepSeek's comments affect U.S. interest rates. There's just all kinds of connections here between all of this. It's crazy. Micron is going to grant $32,000 cash bonuses and equity to their Taiwanese engineers. And Micron does now, you know, do a lot of work in Taiwan, in addition to Boise,
1: Idaho. And they've got a labor dispute.
0: Yes, they've had a labor dispute.
1: They've got a labor dispute that they've been trying to fix. I think the workers were asking for more like $135K or so, but it'll see. My guess is they may reject this one and try to up it in some other form or fashion, but it does include some equity, does include a cash payment. So it seems like the negotiations may be ongoing for a little bit.
0: Yes, yes. And, you know, here's the deal. Are the workers willing to take a big pay cut when the prices eventually plunge when these memory
1: go down?
0: I don't know. But I guess they want like a premium bonus when times are so good and they're making so much money as they are at these companies. Of course, they've been through a lot of lean years, as that's also a commodity. It just happens to be a commodity that right now can't keep up with the demand, and that's causing unbelievable bulge in the profits of these five memory makers. Annual profits, the growth, unbelievable. Okay, back to the short sellers. SoftBank short sellers face mounting losses as shares rally. I don't know why anybody short stocks in the face of a hurricane west wind, like the Edmund Fitzgerald. They should have never went out at sea in that hurricane west wind that they had, and the ship ended up at the bottom of the ocean. I feel the same way about these short sellers right now. With this massive amount of money that's the capital spend that's taking place with these companies, how can you short these companies? That's absolutely insane to me. You should be shorting the ones that are spending all of the money. if you can. That those are the ones where the you know, that have the big risk to the downside and are trading at the huge multiples.
1: And right, talking about Barry? The spenders, Oracle actually had a good report yesterday afternoon, which is kind of what's been pushing this NASDAQ up a percent.
0: A little bit.
1: So
0: I think Oracle has a lot to do with the rally in the tech stocks today. That Oracle kind of came out of nowhere, really. Oracle's been struggling. Oracle has a lot of debt all of a sudden. That's another thing that's kind of weird about tech
1: They're
0: stocks taking on all this debt. We'll be right back.
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1: Hello, this is Barry Kite with Gunderson Capital. 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If you haven't had a financial review in a while or would like to learn more about our planning process, I encourage you to give me a call at 855-611-BEST. 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
0: This is Bill Gunderson, president of Gunderson Capital Management. 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Well, it comes with the daily live alerts on the market and stocks that I am buying or selling in the 5 portfolios that I manage. 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It also includes access to my powerful Best Stocks Now app, which currently has over 5,000 stocks, ETFs, and mutual funds in it. 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I look forward to spending the day and
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7: Gov.

Good morning, and welcome to the fourth and final segment of today's Best Docs Now show. I guess we lost Bill here for a moment. We'll catch him here in just a second. But in terms of kind of what's been propping up the as we ended the last segment with Oracle, it's really kind of they've been one of these big spender companies. They've issued a lot of debt to ramp up their computing power. So they've been, one of these hyperscalers, one of the big spenders. And for a company that historically had a, very large cash position, very sizable cash flow on a per share basis, on a quarterly basis. So just really a cash cow, like a lot of these software companies have been over the years. And then, of course, flip that script, and where they're actually, spending a lot more on CapEx spending. I think their CapEx actually grew, I think it was about 15%, I think up in the $30 billion range, compared to what they were thinking in the $25 billion range. So that report yesterday, they had a good earnings report, also showed continuous spending in that space. And so that's kind of what's been driving some of these other AI ancillary names, as Bill's mentioned a lot, in terms of we want to be on the side of companies that are getting the dollars, not companies that necessarily that are spending the dollars. So that's where this idea of Bill's terrific 35 has come into play, where these are the folks that are companies that are benefiting from the likes of Oracle and a lot of the other hyperscalers who are writing these big checks. And we'll continue to write big checks, whether it's for chips or energy or server data services, servers. Bill was talking about Dell just in the last segment as well. So lots of good sign there, and you're seeing some of these names that we own, some of the terrific 35 that Bill has mentioned, are certainly benefiting from that today. In terms of our trip to Cleveland, we're going to be packing our bags and getting up to the Cleveland area. We're going to be staying at the Embassy Suites in Independence, Ohio. So we'll be there. It's going to be September 29th and 30th. That'll be a Tuesday and Wednesday. I believe Bill's workshop's going to be on that Wednesday, which would be the 30th. So nice little quarter ending workshop, and it's always a great evening. Bill usually kind of spills his brain out on the canvas for an hour and a half or so. We'll take some questions, also get any insights from you. We'll also be offering 1 hour appointments with Bill and myself over that time. So feel free to give Edie a ring. That's one that you can call. Give her a ring at 855-611-BEST. That's 855-611-2378. But we're looking forward to getting back up there. It's been a little over a year now since we got there. So, of course,

earlier in the show. You've got about roughly about an 85% chance at the moment in terms of a quarter point rate hike. That was those figures were a lot tighter. I think at the beginning of the week we're in that 68 or 65% range, and it's steadily ticked up. And of course, we find ourselves at the end of the week we're 20% higher chance of a rate hike. So that's going to be kind of the big news next week, certainly. Of course, we had the CPI figure today, a little bit of a mixed bag. That's why you're not seeing a huge reaction in the market. It's actually why I think, the bump in the increase in rates is actually a percentage chance in rates. It's odd because you're seeing the NASDAQ and other equity markets all in the green. We've got NASDAQ up almost 1% at the moment. And you got the S&P 500 up 80 basis points, 0.8%, and the Dow also up just under about 0.75% up at the moment. So we're seeing across all risk assets. We've got crude oil down back just below $100. We're at $99.18 at the moment. So at least ending the week, hopefully here on a green note. And the one thing we want to be lower is when we're looking at crude oil. We've even got gold up a little over 1.5% almost, and Bitcoin up 3%. So seeing some solid solid numbers here to end the week. Of course, it'll be a lot of Fed speak or just discussion on what's going to happen with the Fed over the weekend. So we'll be previewing that decision and talking about it pretty much ad nauseum, I would imagine, next week. So looking forward to that. We've got, I'm trying to think from a standpoint, feel free to go to GundersonCapital.com. You can get Bill's newsletter, sign up for the 4-week trial, give you an idea, essentially a collection of what we're thinking on a daily basis, kind of a collection of Bill's research over the week, what's been kind of catching his eye. He also always liked the technical analysis section, so always good to look at where the markets are in terms of the charts, where we're looking at whether support levels, resistance levels, and he highlights those on a weekly basis there. So feel free, get over to GundersonCapital.com. 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Our Cleveland listeners, feel free to give Edie a call. Get on the calendar. Those appointments will go pretty fast. But hope everybody has a great weekend, and stay well out there. Have a great weekend, everybody. Thanks for tuning in to the Best Stocks Now show.

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2: 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I'm Bob Agnew in Washington. At the Pentagon this morning.
3: Petty Officer, Third Class, Christopher L. Burford.
2: Reading of the names in a 9/11 service, a remembrance at the Pentagon of what happened 25 years ago today.
3: Captain Charles F. Burlingame, the third.
2: Took place at the exact hour the airliner slammed into the building back in 2001. Similar events took place at Ground Zero in New York and Shanksville, Pennsylvania. President Trump returned to the stage on the second and final night last night of the landmark GOP midterm convention in Dallas. Mr. Trump implored the crowd to get out and vote.
4: You got to do me the biggest favor you've ever done me. You've got to do this for me. You've got to pretend I'm on the ticket. I'm on the ticket. I'm on the ticket. He's on the ticket.
2: Vice President J.D. Vance also stepped up.

0: to the podium paying tribute to the family of the late Turning Point USA founder Charlie Kirk, who was assassinated a year ago yesterday.
1: Now, Charlie left behind two children, two little kids. They were too young to fully understand. And a wife, the amazing Erica, who has carried on his mission with more courage and resolve than most of us will ever be asked to show. And we love you, Erica.
0: Stocks did well today in its final trading session of the week. On Wall Street, the Dow was up 504 points, the NASDAQ up 251. Inflation was up in August, thanks mostly to surging gasoline prices.
2: The consumer price index rose 3.4% last month compared with a year ago, the same as in July. But on a monthly basis, inflation accelerated as costs jumped 0.4% from July to August, up from an increase of just 0.1% the previous month. The Federal Reserve is considering whether to lift its short-term interest rate next week, with some officials saying the report could swing them either way.
0: That is Michael Harrington reporting. More on these stories at townhall.com.
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0: Officials say Yemen's Iranian-backed Houthi rebels have captured a strategic island at the southern entrance to the Red Sea. The capture opens a new front in the Iran war, further threatening Saudi oil exports. Five people have died, 40 others injured, after a Dutch tour bus crashed in eastern Switzerland.
5: The bus carrying 45 people slammed into a roadside crash barrier and overturned on Thursday afternoon between the Swiss villages of Souche and Venez. Three people remain in serious condition at the hospital. Prosecutors and police are investigating the incident, though no other vehicles are believed to be involved. OED, the travel agency behind the trip, expressed shock and devastation, while Swiss President Guy Parmelin has vowed a thorough investigation. Images show crews cutting into the overturned bus with power saws. I'm Charles de Ledesma.
0: You'll find breaking news and analysis at townhall.com. Another record high for diesel fuel prices. More on that from correspondent Donna Warder.
6: The price of diesel fuel has hit another high Friday, soaring past an average $6 a gallon in the U.S. AAA says the national average of diesel is now $6.05, up from $5.85 last week. A year ago, it was $3.70. I'm Donna Warder.
0: Diesel prices on the rise, even as farmers are about to engage in a major harvest of their soybean crops.
7: We have to harvest. We have to run the machines. We have to use the diesel. So bottom line is it cuts into our bottom line. Things are already tight with input prices on the front end when we plant, and everything is going way up, chemical, fertilizer. But now you add the fuel in, it hurts during the harvest.
0: And that is farmer Jason Kurtz, who lives in...
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0: America is clearly under attack this morning, America. This is Hugh Hewitt from the West to the rest of the country, watching with you live feeds from New York. A second plane has crashed into the second World Trade Center, obviously demonstrating that this is an intentional and well-organized assault, acts of terrorism. It cannot be other.
1: Morning, Laura, and evening, Grace, America. Hour two, 25 years later. That was me 25 years ago in this same building with Dwayne on my right and Adam on my left. And now we are joined by Harley Duran in the video and Ben Dominich from the East Coast. Ben, 25 years ago, we talked about with you. Did you happen to watch Abby Phillips and Noah Rothman from last night?
2: No, I did not, actually.
1: All right. Abby doesn't appear to know the difference between Islam and Islamist. Noah was talking about Islamist-adjacent people like Abdul al-Sayyad, and Abby was accusing him almost of Islamophobia, not explicitly, but close. How can that be in this age?
2: Well, I mean, isn't that an indictment that says everything about the fact that we forgot 9/11 far too quickly? And certainly the people who, you know, I work with today, you know, who are young people who were, you know, several of them were born after 9/11. Several of them were far too young to remember anything about 9/11. Because they work at the Daily Wire, they know the difference between those two things. But I think that the public at large does not. And I think that a large part of that has been driven by an absolute redefinition of any questions being raised as being Islamophobic, as being, you know, reflective of some form of bigotry and racism, when they are actually based in history. They are based on the behavior of America's enemies, and calling them out is absolutely something that we need to have more of. In fact, I think that, I mean, Ted Cruz's speech at the convention was one of the few that I think, you know, really grasp this as much as it ought to be. There are people who I think ought to be speaking out about it more. And, you know, with this anniversary, Hugh, I really feel like it's an indication of how much we've fallen apart as a country. My friend Patrick Ruffini put out a piece, which will be republished at the Daily Wire later today, about the polling numbers in advance of 9/11. Did you know that 72% of Americans said that the country was on the right track before 9/11? 72%. That's a country that's completely gone to us. And, I mean, I think that, you know, there's this revisionist history that says, oh, we all came together after 9/11. Well, the truth was, we actually were pretty much together before that, too.
1: That was Compassionate Conservatism. He's going to be the education president. We were playing Little League on the South Lawn. That's what that was.
2: Yes.
1: Interesting, the Abby Phillips, Noah Rothman blow-up is over Ted Cruz's speech, because Noah was saying it's a great speech, and Abby was saying, oh, no, I don't want to put words in her mouth. People listen to it. I'm shocked. I'm just absolutely shocked that she doesn't know what she doesn't know.
2: Well, you know, the thing that really I feel like we miss about, And I say this as someone, you obviously, you know, you lived through it in your own way, but for my generation, you know, I was 19, my sister was 17, my brother was 15, and it changed our lives. You know, I left school and went to the White House, my sister went into the Defense Department, my brother joined the American military, and you know, that was that. It changed the paths that we were on in fundamental ways, and that's true of a lot of people of my generation, including, by the way, J.D. Vance, who, you know, was speaking at the convention last night. You know, his life was changed by that just as much as so many others in his age range. And I think that, you know, we just kind of assume on a certain level that this is the way that things have always been, when it wasn't the case. It really was not the case that we had a country that was this divided in the days before that. And I think that, you know, frankly, Americans have lost hope in the idea that we'll ever get back to that point where we have that kind of unity again.
1: Well, part of this goes right to the collapse of secondary and primary education in America's public schools. And what do they teach and the pedagogy that they learn by which they teach? Matt Continetti just made the point before you came on. Charlie Kirk was filling that void when he was murdered. And he was teaching people what they needed to know and demonstrating that ignorance makes you look stupid on campuses every day. And because I don't have a lot of nominees, I nominated Spencer Klavan. We need some people to step up, and they've got to be smart. spend, and they got to be young.
2: Well, and one of the things that I think we should understand is there's this impression that's fomented in the media just because the craziest things tend to happen at these elite universities that are frequented by and attended by far-left individuals. But the truth is that what Charlie Kirk was doing and the role that he had and the role that we really need, it isn't just about that population. It's actually about the big state schools. It's actually about, you know, the common American student in terms of their experience who are not being educated or taught the real history of this country or the real history and of our capitalist success. I think it's taken for granted, and it's one of the reasons why socialism has such purchase at this moment among those that very cohort.
1: There is a great textbook, Wilfred McClay, Land of Opportunity, mm-hmm. Hope. A great book. And I just don't think it's taught widely, and I happen to think we need homeschooling and Catholic education to come back big time, because I don't think you can save public education in a lot of America. There are some great great spots, but not generally.
2: The good thing is, and you know, I'd say this as someone who was homeschooled at a point where this was not the case, the effect that one of the silver linings of the horrible experience that COVID had was the explosion of homeschooling to an unprecedented degree in terms of the uptick. Now, that, you know, how long that's going to last, we'll have to see. But there's also just so many more resources, so many more, you know, parents who are coming together, you know, in a communitarian way to teach their kids, to educate their kids, to guide them through programs that are being made by and created by a lot of people who understand the real history of the United States, of the West, and of the world. And those are all, I think, things that are of a great benefit. But I do think that they have to last, and that's the real test.
1: All right, microdose of Ben Domenech today, because Victor Davis Hanson's coming up to talk about his book. So here's my last question, the big question. Was 9/11 a different war than the one we are fighting in Iran? Because they were Sunni extremists, and Iran is run by IRGC Shia extremists.
2: Yeah.
1: Or is it one war? I am of the one war view. What is Ben Domenech?
2: I'm of the one war view as well. I think this is all connective tissue between this, and I think you can pull back from it and look at it and understand it as such. You can you know, split hairs and make arguments that this is, you know, of a different kind, but fundamentally, I think this is about the survival of Western civilization and in the face of a socialist Islamist threat, one that now is unfortunately infecting our own politics in a way that is unprecedented, and that requires more than just mocking it or making fun of it or pretending like it's not a real threat. And look, I know it's a single moment, but just seeing that laughter from AOC and Mamdani during the calling out the most somber occasion that we have here in this anniversary of the listing of the names in New York City, it just reminded me in every way why I'm still angry about what happened.
1: We have that tape. We're playing it right now. It's only 16 seconds. What were they thinking? By the way, this happens at every public event. At the funeral for Ronald Reagan, Arnold was working the crowd, and I thought, and it happened with Bill Clinton at Ron Brown's. What is wrong with people? You don't do that.
2: I don't understand the context. But I think, again, for this, it's faded into the background. And the people who, if the people who were participants, and I know, you know, many people who were, you know, either part of either part of firefighter units or part of police units, part of search and rescue units afterwards, on 9/11, you know, people who I still stay in touch with, if they could have seen what was going to happen 25 years later in their own city, I think they would be horrified.
1: Okay, Ben, is it fair to play that tape of Mamdani and AOC again and again and again? I played it twice. We'll play it a third time right
2: now.
1: Is it fair? Why?
2: Yes. I think it is fair because I think it shows how glib they are about all of this. They don't take it seriously. They don't understand the gravity of it or the way that it is appreciated by anyone who's connected to it. They dismiss it. And deep down inside them, and you know this, Hugh, they think that we deserve it. They don't actually disagree with anything Hassan Piker says about this stuff. They'll distance themselves from it. They'll pretend like they don't agree. But when they say that, they are lying to you. They actually do believe this is blowback. This is just, you know, this is what you get for getting too close to Israel. This is what you get for, you know, America, you know, believing that we ought to export you know, our views about the way that the world ought to be. And that's something that I think is fundamental to their understanding of the world, and it's why it is so easy for them to just laugh about this, you know, and treat it as if it is not.
1: I always tell people that it is. I don't do telepathy, but I do Columbo, and based on my Columbo, you are right. That's just the piecing together of the jigsaw puzzle. One more thing. We don't need it with El Sayed or Mamdani or AOC. We got the record. Ben Domenech from the Daily Wire, where he edits the opinion pages, Fox News contributor, host of the Big Ben podcast, which you should listen to, read him, and follow him on X at B Domenech. Come right back for Victor Davis Hanson.

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2: The midterms are almost here, and Republicans could be in deep trouble. Polls show Democrats leading in key races. Tonight, Rob Finnerty on Newsmax reveals the growing threat from the DSA and the radical left. With less than 60 days to go, Finnerty says it's time for the GOP to hit the panic button. The House may go, and control of the Senate is up for grabs. Gas prices, mortgage rates, health care, and out-of-control national debt. Americans are angry, and the progressive left wants total control of Congress. Tallarico, El Sayed, AOC, Bernie Sanders. Finnerty reveals President Trump's secret plan to fight back and what you can do to help him. Don't miss Finnerty tonight at 8 p.m. Eastern on Newsmax. 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
11: Welcome back, America. I'm Hugh Hewitt, joined by Professor Victor Davis Hanson. Professor Hanson is a classicist, a historian, public intellectual. He is our own Publius Rutilius Rufus. Look it up if you don't know what that means. Professor Hanson, welcome and congratulations on the publication of The Counter-Revolution. It's in the top books at Amazon. It will be on the number one New York Times bestseller nonfiction next week. Are you pleased with the response to the book?
12: So far, yeah. It's just been 4 days, but I'm mildly surprised that it was on number one for 3 days. And I think that was largely because the president tweeted, and then I was on a couple of Fox shows. But I think people will like the book. It's well documented, but it, it's a large book. It's not a casual read, so that I was a little worried about that.
11: It's a riveting read, though, and I can tell people, I read it 4 months ago in pre-publication, and Victor and I have talked about it a couple of times. I'll get into it again here. But as it's the 25th anniversary of 9/11, Victor, I wanted to begin with that, yes, with an unusual question. I said you're a classicist. When did Athens realize it had lost the war with Sparta? Why did they lose it? And was that loss inevitable?
12: I think people realized that after the end of the Sicilian expedition, and they had gone to Sicily in 415, and they lost 40,000 over a two-year period, 40,000 soldiers, sailors of their empire and Athenians. They lost their entire fleet. Then they didn't think they could win after that. They didn't think they were going to lose. In fact, the war went on for another almost 8 years, and they had some successes. But at that point, the democracy kind of went out, spun out of control, and they started, they executed the generals at Arginusae after a great victory. They recalled Alcibiades and tried to execute him. So it was a dysfunctional society after that. They could not win, but it wasn't inevitable that they lost, except every time they had an opportunity to get a reasonable peace after a victory, they refused it. And
11: Is there any parallel for America to draw from that? First class I had from Stanley Hoffman as a freshman long ago and far away was the Melian Dialogue. And he said, "We are Athens, and the Soviet Union at the time is Sparta, and you should read this." What do you think?
12: That we that we are Athens and the Soviet Union was Sparta. No, I don't think so. That dialogue, the Melian Dialogue, which is in Book 5, Section 81, it's really misunderstood. It's placed there because the Athenians will go on to Sicily in the next chapter and lose. So it's kind of a warning that imperial hubris of slaughtering the Melian captives will have nemesis. But that being said, it's more Thucydidean exploration of the way human nature works. And he has the Athenians, they're very cold-hearted, and we don't expect that from democratic leaders, but they say, essentially, we didn't really pick these roles. The strong dictate to the weak, and the weak obey as they must. And that's the way it is. And people have argued the Melians could have made a deal. All they had to do was say, we will not allow Spartans to come on into our neutral city, and we will join the empire. And people who joined it were very happy, for the most part. So there were a lot of backstories about it, but Athens was not going to let. And then there's another message, and they said, you'll find out very quickly what kind of allies the Spartans are. They do nothing when the risk is considered too great for their own interests. So they're basically not going to come to help you. But it's so raw, that the argumentation is so raw and brutal about human nature that people have suggested maybe the Athenians were evil, but really it's, and we don't know who they are, they're anonymous, but people have argued that Alcibiades may have been one of the diplomats that's talking to the Melian.
11: So, Victor, I bring that up to make an argument or a proposal to you. The war that OBL, Bin Laden, started against America goes back to the 1990s. It manifests itself in a way we can't deny 25 years ago today. It continued through Afghanistan and Iraq. I, Hugh Hewitt, nobody else, believes that it is the same war that we're in with Iran today and all across Africa. Do you agree with any or all of that?
12: A lot of it I do. I think what's even scarier is, I don't think if I was on this program on 9/11 and I said to you, in 25 years from now, we're going to have radical Islamicists in government, and Rudy Giuliani's city is going to be run by Mr. Mondami, and we're going to have Mr. Hassan Piker, who's the heartthrob of a lot of candidates, say that we sort of deserve 9/11. And there's going to be rampant, 50% of all hate crimes in New York are going to be directed at Jews. And I could go, Ilhan Omar is going to be in the Congress, and she's going to say, well, something happened on 9/11. big deal, you know, basically big deal. I didn't think I would. I don't think anybody could predict it, the rise of the Islamicist wing of the new Socialist Democratic Party with Piker and El Sayed and Mamdani and Ilhan Omar and Millet Kiros and all of them. I just don't think anybody would have anticipated that.
11: Now, you are a constant figure in these 25 years. People may not know this. W had you to the White House. How often did he have you to the White House to talk about the war, Victor?
12: Well, he had a group. And the rule was if you didn't say you were going, that's what I was told by an aide, if you didn't say you were going in, you would go in twice a year. So I never told anybody I went in. So I went in for 7 of the 8 years.
11: Okay.
12: And Charles Cuttermer was one. People like that.
11: Who else besides you and Charles, can you say?
12: Yeah, the late Fuad Ajami. The three of us were the final ones. There were other people initially, but I think when W's popularity began to die, they didn't want to come, or they were talking about that they had been, you know, grandstanding. I'm with the president, and they didn't like that. So Fuad and Charles and I, we didn't tell anybody, but we did go in there, and we talked about it. And every time we went in there, what was remarkable, he asked what to read, and people would give him suggestions. And when the next time we came in 6 months later, W had actually read it and was quite informed and was asking us questions. And so
11: I would like you to compare W and Trump, about whom you've written two books, versus Obama and Biden. Obama of the infamous, they're the JV team, and Biden of the infamous Afghanistan scamper.
12: Well, Biden is very different than Obama, but Obama, I think, far better represents the left-wing view of what you've talked about this quarter century. In Obama's view, the problems in the Middle East were a result of European colonialism and American imperialism.
11: Let's pause it right there, because I talked to Victor Davis Hanson for 48 minutes today, and I will play part two after I take a little break and a little adventure, a little detour with Jonathan Williams from American Legislative Exchange Council. Then I'll come back with more VDH, and then we'll post all of it so you can listen to all 48 minutes as we cover 9/11 and the 25 years since in his brand new book, The Counter-Revolution, and I'll post it all over at my YouTube page, Hugh Hewitt, and YouTube. Stay tuned. Jonathan Williams is next on The Hugh Hewitt Show.
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1: This is a Bloomberg Money Minute. Wall Street rallied today after oil prices eased a little bit lower and inflation in August, though still higher, up 3.4% from a year ago, came in near expectations. Now, all the major averages rose about 1%. The Dow shooting up 509 points, the Nasdaq up 251, the S&P up 65. Among the big gainers today, shares of Hewlett-Packard Enterprises, up more than 12%. It closed at an all-time high thanks to continued strong demand for its AI servers. Oil down about 2%. It's still close at $100 a barrel. Diesel fuel hit an all-time high today, $6.08 a gallon, according to AAA. And regular gas, the highest ever for the month of September. Today, it averaged $4.30 a gallon nationwide. And consumer sentiment for September, measured by the University of Michigan, coming in below all estimates, with Americans feeling the weight of higher gas prices and the Trump tariff wars and trade wars on their finances. Tom Busby, Bloomberg Radio.
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8: Welcome back, America. I'm Hugh Hewitt. On this 9/11, I'm pleased to welcome Jonathan Williams, who is President Chief Economist at our friends at the American Legislative Exchange Council, alec.org/Hugh. Great sponsors of our show. John, I want to begin with reflections on September 11th. I did not know until today that ALEC had a model policy, Jonathan Williams. Never forget September 11th Awareness Education Act. Good on you. When did that come up?
9: Well, it's been on the books for a while now, Hugh, but, you know, it's incredible to think about now in the years since, in these 25 years, we've had about 100 million Americans that have been born since that period. And so this need to educate and continue to educate around what happened and the causes of that is part of our ALEC mission around civics education. And so on a day like this that we all are hearkening back to that just tragic morning on 9/11/2001, where we were, it's awfully important to make sure that we remember the old Reagan adage, we're only one generation away, right? And so we need to continue to educate around that horrific act and the causes behind it, of course, that we shouldn't be hesitant to call out, as well as in terms of extremism and the violence that that caused.
8: I'm just so glad there's a model policy on that. And that's another reason to join the American Legislative Exchange Council. If you're a state legislator or adjacent, it's nonpartisan. It's just smart. A big reason is also you got a brand new publication, States That Work, a Labor Policy Roadmap Up Across America. Your annual 50-state ranking on the state adoptions of pro-worker, pro-growth labor reforms. I want to run down the top five. Arizona wins. Mississippi's in second place, followed by Georgia, Arkansas, and West Virginia. Not an intuitive list. Explain to people how you come up with it.
9: Well, you know, it's a great group of states at the top there, and Mississippi was the big winner this year, moving up a good number of spots to number two, as you noted. And one of the reasons why that is they passed a great policy that says if a employer in a state takes taxpayer-financed incentives, whether they're tax credits or other incentives, they need to agree to protecting the privacy of their workers' information to make sure that they're free to say we'd like to be a member of a union or not, and not to be coerced to do that. And so it's a great new policy passing many of the states in the South. But I think the one thing about the commonality of those states is they're states that are serious about competitiveness. They're states that have been a long-time right-to-work states, going way back to the old Taft-Hartley right-to-work debate in the 1950s. But then you have Arizona, once again, claiming the number one spot. So you have a good cadre of states there from the Southeast, and then Arizona once again gets the top billing when it comes to pro-worker policy. So coming right out of Labor Day here, celebrating the American worker, these are the states that get it the best when it comes to the ALEC policy.
8: You know, Jonathan, I discovered this week, a lot of people fall for rhetoric on the campaign stump. ALEC is nonpartisan, but some people on the left are arguing that right-to-work laws are anti-labor. Would you explain why they are not?
9: Well, I mean, there couldn't be anything different than that, right? I mean, it is talking about being pro-worker and giving, at the end of the day, giving individuals their inherent rights to choose whether they'd like to be associated with an organization or not. So getting back to the dignity of the individual, I think, is the key piece of right to work. But the other part of that is when it comes to where jobs are going, where businesses are going, obviously, as you know, Hugh, we use right to work as a yes or no variable in rich states, poor states, because it's so important to the economic success of states and where job creation is happening. And when we talk to some of the employers that are members of ALEC and they're looking to expand in one state or the other, sometimes they won't even consider a state unless it's a right-to-work state for that new investment. So it's a lifeblood to that state's economy, but most importantly, it protects the integrity of individual decisions. We don't go and say you must be a member of ALEC. We go out and show the value to legislators and to our private sector members of what ALEC can go and do when it comes to educating on the issues.
8: One more thing I want to bring up, the Uniform Worker Classification Act. I did not know that that was a deal. Explain to people what that is.
9: Well, it essentially protects the status of independent contractors, right? I mean, and so there's been these attacks on independent contractors all throughout the country, driven by, in many cases, radical labor unions to try to disallow that classification and to unionize them and give those individuals, take their freedom away from being independent contractors and being self-employed, essentially, or whether they're being Uber or Lyft drivers or other independent contractor type arrangements. That's a huge detriment to those individuals that they wouldn't be able to utilize that and be able to work for themselves. You know, we've all routed in one of those cars and heard those incredible success stories of folks wanting to be entrepreneurial, work those extra hours, make that extra money to send their kids on that vacation the next year. That's an incredible American success story. It shouldn't be stopped by labor unions.
8: It's a great report. It's called States That Work, a Labor Policy Roadmap Across America. 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Read it and get smart on how to grow the labor force in your state. Jonathan Williams, tax economist on X. Thank you.
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8: Welcome back, America. I'm Hugh Hewitt. Part two of my interview with Victor Davis Hanson about his brand new book, The Counter-Revolution.
19: As he viewed the world as a binary of the oppressed and the oppressors, he looked at the Middle East and he said, the Shia minority Persians are the oppressed and their kindred Arab Shia minorities. So I'm going to come in and I'm going to promote a kind of crescent. And that will be, Nancy Pelosi went over to see the Assad's, Hafez al-Assad's family, that clique. So it was basically Iran and then Syria, which is quasi-Shia, and then it was Lebanon, Hezbollah, and then it was Hamas, and then it was the Houthis. And not that they were avidly for that, but they thought that they would have creative tension with the Sunni Gulf states and Democratic Israel. And then from time to time, the United States would come in and adjudicate. But there would be no moral difference from the two groups. And I think you can make the argument, given the money he gave to Iran and dropping the sanctions and things, he favored that latter. They were more radical and authentic, I think, to Obama. Biden, I don't think, had any idea what was going on other than, as an old Democrat, the traditional support for Israel was now taboo. And he had people in his administration that would undermine Israel because they were telling him, it's not your party. You and Schumer and Pelosi are dinosaurs, ossified, calcified. You don't understand what's going on with this party. We are a socialist Islamicist base now. And so they began to back off a little bit.
8: So, Victor Davis Hanson, I enormously admire W. I think we were blessed to have him as president on 9/11. I don't know that anyone could have done any better than he did or his team. I also have grown to like Trump quite a lot, although I disagree with him on many things, including birthright citizenship. He's just simply wrong, and I've told him that. But the creative tension is good for me as a journalist. They don't like each other, but they ought to, in my view. What do you think?
19: You mean that they're similar in some ways?
8: Yeah.
19: Yeah, I think they're similar in that they both feel that radical Islam, both its manifestation in Western countries as immigrants and terrorists, not all immigrants are terrorists, but as terrorists who come into the West. I think there's been 4,000 or 5,000 incidents. Some people say quite a lot. And what they're doing in the Middle East are the same. The only difference is Trump, because he has hindsight, given the misadventures in Afghanistan, he has a taboo that he will not put ground troops on the ground anywhere in the Middle East. He feels that's just going to destroy his administration. He will wage war in the air. He will negotiate. Whereas I don't think W would do the on and off negotiation. His idea was to go in there with ground troops and win. And I don't think you can win, really, if you don't fight a Western-style war in the Middle East.
8: Right.
19: So that's the difference.
8: I think that Iran, W's greatest mistake was not keeping going and going to Iran, because we've been at war with these people, Shia and Sunni extremism, since 1979, and we fight intermittently and with one hand behind our back, and maybe Donald Trump isn't going to finish the war this way. What do you think he's going to... Hey, do you agree with that, that it's all one war? Shia and Sunni extremists ally when they want to, and they fight each other as Zarqawi when they want to, but they're both want to kill the West and Israel. But that Iran is the problem. If you remove the problem, the Middle East will get kind of calm.
19: Yeah, well, I that's a good question. When I was writing the book, I said to myself, why are Americans in Syria? Why are they in Iraq? We're not afraid of the Iraq government, really. And now with this new Syrian government, whatever it is, it doesn't seem as anti-American. And then the answer is, it's Iran. Take away the equation and bring it back to the Iran of the 1960s. And we didn't have any major bases there, because it was a stabilizing rather than a disruptive force. And so you're absolutely right. Most of our concern after we did a lot of damage to radical Sunni terrorism. We got Trump, to his credit, bombed the blank, as he promised, out of ISIS. Al-Qaeda doesn't rear its head much. It's basically the Houthis and Hamas and Hezbollah and Iran. And if Trump can neutralize this with this new anaconda strategy that's, I think, is viable and it's sustainable, he could see, I mean, they don't have gasoline now, and we're worried about, there's people in the West who say, well, we're worried they're all going to starve, but that doesn't jive with what they've been saying, that it doesn't work, we've lost. So I think even the left is starting to see that Iran is in desperate straits. It's just a question, when are they going to implode? And you know what? Trump said, well, they're going to implode after the election. because they won't, they'll do anything to last because they think the Democrats are going to be elected and call me off or whatever. But they could implode. There's a chance they could implode before the election because the people would say, if Trump loses, we're going to lose support in the United States. Not that Trump will be completely hampered, but we better do something before the election. You can, that's another argument as well.
8: You know, Matt Continetti made the argument on the commentary podcast yesterday, the best thing that Donald Trump could do before the election is win the war with Iran. I believe that is correct. And by winning the war, I mean establish deterrence. They're afraid to hit Israel. They won't write, they won't strike Israel. They'll shoot at us because we have not established deterrence. Trump can establish deterrence. Do you think he can?
19: Oh, yeah, he can do it in one day. He can say, I'm going to follow the Bill Clinton model because it went on 45 days and nothing was done. And then he decided to hit the bridges in the Danube, and then that gave him some motion. And then he hit all of the generation and took out. I mean, the left was not angry that their president took out all the power grid for days at a time in a million-person Belgrade. All he has to do is take out. One day he just says there's going to be no key bridges and take them out. And then if they keep shooting the missiles, he can say this particular power plant will have no power. And that would get their attention. And that's and then he can also get he can get a list of people he wants to target from the Israelis. They know who they are. And he can
8: I have one more before I go back to the counter-revolution, because I got a lot of questions about it. I want to ask you one more question looking forward. On the bench behind President Trump, let's pause it there. It's all posted at YouTube. Harley just put it up. 48-minute conversation with Victor Davis Hanson. I will stop focusing on 9/11 after one more question with him, which you can watch on YouTube today. I'll play the part about the counter-revolution on Monday because you just don't want to miss any of VDH. But for those of you who want to know where we were going, it's at Hugh Hewitt YouTube. When you're there, like and subscribe. And if you want to hear the 3 hours that I did with Dwayne and Adam on 9/11, 25 years ago, that's at QHewitt.com. Stay tuned.
20: The midterms are almost here, and Republicans could be in deep trouble. Polls show Democrats leading in key races. Tonight, Rob Finnerty on Newsmax reveals the growing threat from the DSA and the radical left. With less than 60 days to go, Finnerty says it's time for the GOP to hit the panic button. The House may go, and control of the Senate is up for grabs. Gas prices, mortgage rates, health care, and out-of-control national debt. Americans are angry, and the progressive left wants total control of Congress. Tallarico, El Sayed, AOC, Bernie Sanders. Finnerty reveals President Trump's secret plan to fight back and what you can do to help him. Don't miss Finnerty tonight at 8 p.m. Eastern on Newsmax. 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
21: September 11, 25 years ago. The infamous day when 3,000 Americans lost their lives. Many questions remain of that day. Buildings falling straight down. Building 7 collapsed straight down like a controlled demolition. Jesus said, "Be not deceived." The Apostle Paul said, "We war not against flesh and blood, but against principalities and powers, spiritual wickedness in high places." The red, white, and blue was under attack. But the attacker was far more dark than we are told. Drain the swamp. I'm Jeff Toring, pastor of Liberty Valley Church, and we are one of his footmen. Come, join us.
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0: Welcome back, America. I'm Hugh Hewitt, joined by the poet laureate of the Hugh Hewitt Show over these many years, Tarzana Joe. Hello, Joe.
1: Hello, you. I don't know if you recall, but the poem we did the week before 9/11 was a poem honoring volunteer soldiers, sailors, and airmen who served in peacetime. It was called Peacetime. We want to travel back in time, not to the days of yore, but to that age of innocence we call the day before. When upon reflection, the world seems somehow fairer.

0: ahead a little, and take a moment, please, remembering the lost from both destruction and disease. Once I wore a bracelet, perhaps you did the same, engraved on it the letters of a captured soldier's name. Listen to the roll call. Pick one for a friend. Imagine their salvation upon your prayers depend. And when you think you've prayed enough, pray a little more for those who lived so lovingly back in the day before. That's September 10th, dedicated to my friend Mark Schirmeyer by Tarzana Joe.
1: Still good, Tarzana Joe, and are you going to post that at tarzanajoe.com?
0: It is there, and I think I'm going to post other poems that we've done for 9/11. The poem I did for the police department and search and rescue at Rosemead.
1: Oh, yeah.
0: Who were one of the first people in the air going to what they hoped was a search and rescue operation in New York. One of the first planes back in the sky from right here in Rosemead, California. And they have a I-beam from 9/11 and from the World Trade Center that they dedicated.
1: Then I will be visiting TarzanaJoe.com later in the afternoon. Put everyone in the collection. It's an inspiring and noble collection, Joe, and your work has been much appreciated by everyone who cares about the day. Tarzana Joe has been doing this for a quarter century, so don't miss any of his great works on matters great, small, troubling, inspiring, and everything in between over at TarzanaJoe.com. If you need a poem, there's a button there. I need a poem. Joe will get you your poem. Rates are reasonable. Don't go anywhere. Dr. Larry Arn and I taped a special program 2 weeks ago about a different 9/11, 1940, a different speech by Winston Churchill at the height of the Battle of Britain. That special Hillsdale dialogue is straight ahead, America.

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3: News this hour from Town Hall. I'm Keith Peters in Washington.

0: Ceremonies at Ground Zero in New York, the Pentagon outside Washington, D.C., and at Shanksville, Pennsylvania, commemorating the 25th anniversary of the September 11th terrorist attacks on the United States that killed almost 3,000 people that day. Elsie Caldwell, who lost her son Kenny Caldwell in the 9/11 attack, says she remembers the last words she and her son said to each other.
1: He was able to call me, and he called me, and he said, "Mom, I just want to let you know that I love you." And I just went, "Okay." And, you know, like that, and then click, he was gone. And we never found him. We never found him or anything that belonged to him.
0: On Friday, President Trump attended a ceremony at the Pentagon. Former Presidents George W. Bush, Bill Clinton, Barack Obama, and Joe Biden, and current Vice President J.D. Vance went to Ground Zero in New York, where victims' relatives read aloud the long list of names. Diesel prices in the U.S. have hit yet another record, soaring past $6 a gallon on average as Washington's war with Iran disrupts the world's flow of fuel. The national average of nearly $6.06 is up from $5.85 last week and almost $3.

0: $2.71 from this time last year, that according to Motor Club AAA. Higher diesel prices mean more expensive transportation for a long list of everyday goods. It was a recovery day on Wall Street, with the Dow up by 509 points. The Nasdaq rose 251. The S&P 500 advanced 65. More on these stories at townhall.com.
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0: UK lawmakers have voted down a bill to allow assisted dying in England and Wales. More on this story from international correspondent Charles de Ledesma, reporting from London.
2: The Terminally Ill Adults End of Life Bill was opposed by 286 members of Parliament, while 270 voted for it. Friday's vote ends a two-year debate in Parliament about assisted dying. The bill proposed allowing adults with fewer than 6 months to live to apply for an assisted death, subject to approval by two doctors and an expert panel. Opponents cited concerns about potential coercion and lack of safeguards. Proponents of assisted dying hoped it would mark the biggest change in social policy in the UK since abortion was partially legalised in 1967. I'm Charles de Ledesma.
0: News and analysis at townhall.com. I'm Keith Peters. Worries about the existential risk posed by AI have reached Capitol Hill.
3: Amid growing concerns about the potential for artificial intelligence programs to elude human control, lawmakers are demanding information from OpenAI about the breach of AI startup Hugging Face. OpenAI itself disclosed the attack in July, but Republican Senator Josh Hawley's launched an investigation seeking more detail about it. Well, Democratic Senator Chris Van Hollen is calling on OpenAI to immediately grant federal cybersecurity agencies access to information that would allow them to assess the safety and risks of OpenAI's models. Ben Thomas, Washington.
0: U.S. health officials have declared the largest cyclospora food poisoning outbreak in the country's history over. The FDA said Friday that all recalled iceberg lettuce linked to the outbreak is off the market.
4: Attention, Cleveland. 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
8: And whosoever will be chief among you, let him be your servant. Jesus Christ. We have all heard the phrase, it is good to be king. And to be on top the pile, or to see your name at the top of the page, is something to be proud of. But there is something far greater. It is not to be king, but to be kingmaker. For the king is one, he is singular, but the kingmaker makes 10 kings. There is a glory in humility, in servanthood. A man that sacrifices himself to make another man great. He is truly the chief among us. Be the builder. Be the investor. I'm Jeff Toring, pastor of Liberty Valley Church, and we are one of his footmen. Come, join us.

0: Morning Glory and Evening Grace, America, as I've been talking about all day. That music means the Hillsdale Dialogue is upon us, and it's a very solemn day in America, 25th anniversary of the attack on America, and everyone knows what they were doing, and I was on the air for 8 hours that day with Dwayne and Adam, and I don't know where Dr. Arne was, that's president of Hillsdale College, but I asked him today to help us commemorate 9/11 by listening to a Winston Churchill speech from 9/11, 1940. So, Dr. Arne, where were you on 9/11, by the way? Were you at Hillsdale?
1: I learned of the 9/11 attacks when Sir Martin Gilbert stuck his head in my office in Hillsdale and told me that there'd been an attack on the United States. And I spent that day with him and about the campus trying to figure out if we were all about to get killed. Yeah, but that's where I was. And I learned of it from him. That's also, by the way, the day that I hired him to come to work for Hillsdale College.
0: So that's a pretty distinguished layer of information. To those who don't know, Sir Martin Gilbert, among the greatest historians of the 20th century and maybe the 21st, and his official biography of Churchill, in which Dr. Arne worked for many a year, is the definitive book. So, without further ado, let's begin Winston Churchill to the Commons on September 11th, 1940. Cut number one.
2: When I said in the House of Commons the other day that I thought it improbable that the enemy's air attack in September could be more than three times as great as it was in August, I was not, of course, referring to barbarous attacks upon the civil population, but to the great air battle which is being fought out between our fighters and the German Air Force. You will understand that whenever the weather is favorable, waves of German bombers, protected by fighters, often 300 or 400 at a time, surge over this island, especially the promontory of Kent, in the hopes of attacking military and other objectives by daylight. However, they are met by our fighter squadrons and nearly always broken up. And their losses average 3-1 in machines and 6-1 in pilots. This effort of the Germans to secure daylight mastery of the air over England is, of course, the crux of the whole war. So far, it has failed conspicuously. It has cost them very dear, and we have felt stronger and are actually and relatively a good deal stronger than when the hard fighting began in July.
0: Actually and relatively stronger. He's talking to the whole country, Dr. Arne. What I found amazing about the written speech is he's so blunt and candid with his people.
1: Oh, yeah. Yeah, it's part of one of the Churchill's rhetoric is so sometimes it's poetic. Always it's clear. The reason people believed him was because he explained clearly, and it's not weasel stuff, right? In other words, it's so easy to qualify what you say and. So somebody doesn't catch you out in a fib later, you know, or because you're exaggerating or for a million reasons. But Churchill is, you know, especially in these speeches, because this is a desperate situation. They're under attack.
0: Yep.
1: France is gone. And so it's candid. And he gives the bad news and then always ends with hope. And so, like that passage you just heard, right, he says it will get darker as the speech goes on. because he's explaining that this is a very bad situation, and who knows what we may all of us have to do. At this time, he writes in this book that we're reading, he writes that he composed a speech. We don't have the speech, alas, which means he probably didn't write it down. Under the title, "You Can Take One With You." And that means he was expecting the people to fight in the streets, the civilians included. And a lot of them were, in the next chapter, he tells of amazing heroism with the unexploded bombs. And then the Germans started firebombing, first time that had happened, right? And so everybody's in the fire brigade now. And that means in the daytime you work, and at nighttime you fight fires on rooftops to keep all of London from being burned down.
0: Yeah, you work more. So, here is cut number 2 of Churchill on September 11th, 1940.
2: That Herr Hitler is using up his fighter force at a very high rate, and that if he goes on for many more weeks, he will wear down and ruin this vital part of his air force. That will give us a very great advantage. On the other hand, for him to try to invade this country without having secured mastery in the air would be a very hazardous undertaking. Nevertheless, all his preparations for invasion on a great scale are steadily going forward. Several hundreds of self-propelled barges are moving down the coasts of Europe from the German and Dutch harbors to the ports of northern France, from Dunkirk to Brest, and beyond Brest to the harbors, the French harbors in the Bay of Biscay. Besides this, convoys of merchant ships in tens and dozens are being moved through the Straits of Dover into the Channel, dodging along from port to port under the protection of the new batteries which the Germans have built on the French shore. There are now considerable gatherings of shipping in the German, Dutch, Belgian, and French harbors all the way from Hamburg to Brest.
0: So, Dr. Arndt, he's not making a rosy picture of this. There are the barges, and they're piling up everywhere that there's a port opposite the English coastline.
1: That's a feature, by the way, that's a feature from the Napoleonic Wars, because the French needed shipping to communicate, including inside France, because, trawlers and stuff, because it's just cheaper and easier to move goods around by water when it's available than by land. And so what they did was they crept from port to port, staying as much as possible under the protection of the guns, of the land guns, to keep the British ships away. Now the Germans are doing that same thing again along the same route that Napoleon used during the British Napoleonic Wars. So, yeah, and they're gathering. I mean, he tells all the people that, right? And that means the Germans know he knows it. And that's an important thing, that supplying of the vital. And did you notice how concisely and clearly he summarizes the point that they need to conquer us in the air to get over here? And yeah. And we're fighting in the air. And that's so everybody knows the strategic situation in a few words. It's a gift.
0: It is a gift indeed. Now, I taped this with Dr. Arndt 2 weeks ago. I knew it would be on 9/11. I knew we were talking about the Battle of Britain on this anniversary, 25th anniversary. I thought it was appropriate. I hope you're finding it as appropriate as I thought it would be when I taped it with Dr. Arn 2 weeks ago for playing on 9/11, and that's a conscious choice. Just wanted you to know that. Everything is over at hillsdale.edu. All of our Hillsdale dialogues, Churchill throughout the war. I hope you're especially enjoying this one on this, the 25th anniversary of one of America's darkest days. Stay tuned to the Hillsdale Dialogue right here on The Hugh Hewitt Show.
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3: Cleveland Right to Life is proud to announce that Katie Faust will be one of the Bring America Back to Life speakers next March. Katie Faust is one of the clearest and most compelling voices in the pro-life movement on an issue which many, including President Trump, still treat as optional: commercial surrogacy. Founder and president of Them Before Us, she argues that every child has a right to life and a right to his or her own mother and father. When adults design family arrangements that separate a child from the woman who carried him or the parents who created him, Faust says the child pays the price. That argument necessarily includes homosexual couples who use a surrogate and often a donor. Faust's objection is not that gay adults cannot love a child, it's that two fathers or two mothers cannot give a child what every child is owed, a mother and a father. She has criticized arrangements in which two men cut the babies off from their birth and biological mother, while still treating genetics as important when it benefits the adults. Legal same-sex marriage, she argues, helped normalize third-party reproduction by defining family as adult pairing, rather than a child's bond to the two people who made him. Katie's a pastor's wife, mother of four, and a Seattle-based speaker. She's given testimony, presented amicus works, appeared before foreign parliaments, the United Nations, and major conferences. She has several books: Them Before Us, Why We Need a Global Children's Rights Movement, and Raising Conservative Kids in a Woke City. These books give us language that is both moral and practical. She draws a bright line between adoption, which seeks to repair a loss a child has already suffered, and surrogacy, which creates that loss on purpose. As Faust says, children have a right to both their mother and father. Losing one or both is a tragedy. We should not be doing this on purpose to children via surrogacy. That, she argues, is not compassion, it's adults' desire treated as a right. We're thrilled to have Katie Faust as a guest speaker at the 2027 Bringing America Back to Life convention to be held March 12th and 13th at the Holiday Inn in Independence, Ohio. In a culture that treats children as products, Katie Faust restores them as persons who deserve both protection and their own mother and father.
4: Talk to your urologist to learn more.

0: Welcome back to the Hillsdale Dialogue. I'm Hugh Hewitt, all things Hillsdale at hillsdale.edu. I want to remind you, I pre-recorded this with Dr. Arne 2 weeks ago, knowing it would play today on 9/11. Let's go back to that conversation. In part three, I want the audience especially to listen for Winston Churchill's lisp, which people read about, but they rarely get to hear. Cut number three.
1: Finally, there are some preparations made of ships to carry an invading force from the Norwegian harbor. Behind these clusters of ships or barges, there stand very large numbers of German troops awaiting the order to go on board and set out on their very dangerous and uncertain voyage across the seas. We cannot tell when they will try to come. We cannot be sure that, in fact, they will try at all. But no one should blind himself to the fact that a heavy, full-scale invasion of this island is being prepared with all the usual German thoroughness and method, and that it may be launched at any time now, upon England, upon Scotland, or upon Ireland, or upon all three. If this invasion is going to be tried at all, it does not seem that it can be long delayed. The weather may break at any time. Besides this, it is difficult for the enemy to keep these gatherings of ships waiting about indefinitely, while they are bombed every night by our bombers and very often shelled by our warships, which are waiting for them outside. Therefore, we must regard the next week or so as a very important week for us in our history.
0: In our history. Now, he got quite the lisp, Dr. Arne, but he's really getting the stress level had to go off the charts after this speech.
2: Yeah, they're coming. See, they're in a very good book by John Lucas, the late, a wonderful historian, called 5 Days in London, which people should read sometime. It's one of the very best books. It's a short book about Churchill. He mentions that the British people didn't really know what was going on until Churchill became prime minister. And then he started explaining everything. And they were, like, there's a early opinion polling called the Mori, M-O-R-I, poll. And he got all those polls and he in this book, and he compares them to what the newspapers were saying and what Neville Chamberlain, the prime minister, was saying. And the truth is, they didn't really know what was happening. And now Churchill becomes prime minister, and he's telling them the whole Megillah. He's telling the whole story. And that... turned out their reaction to that was tremendous. Also, notice how seldom, Churchill uses a near superlative in that bit you just read. One of the most important weeks in our history. Well, yeah. That's, you know, relatively reserved compared to the presidential rhetoric we hear these days. Donald Trump speaks almost entirely in superlatives. Churchill is more relative to him. You know, I'm not criticizing Trump, but relative to him, Churchill is reserved, and he achieves his effects by different methods.
0: Yeah, he does not keep it on the intensity of 10 very often. Cut number four.
1: It ranks with the days when the Spanish Armada was approaching the Channel, and Drake was finishing his game of bowls, or when Nelson stood between us and Napoleon's Grand Army at Boulogne. We've read about all this in the history books. But what is happening now is on a far greater scale and of far more consequence to the life and future of the world and its civilization than these brave old days of the past. Every man and woman will therefore prepare himself to do his duty, whatever it may be, with special pride and care. Our fleets and flotillas are very powerful and numerous. Our air force is at the highest strength it has ever reached, and it is conscious of its proved superiority, not indeed in numbers, but in men and machines. Our shores are well fortified and strongly manned, and behind them, ready to attack the invaders, we have a far larger and better equipped mobile army than we have ever had before. Besides this, we have more than 1.5 million men of the Home Guard, who are just as much soldiers of the regular army in status as the Grenadier Guards, and who are determined to fight for every inch of the ground, in every village, and in every street. It is with devout but sure confidence that I say, let God defend the right. These cruel, wanton, indiscriminate bombings of London are, of course, a part of Hitler's invasion plan.
0: So there's a bit of uplift there, Larry Arnn. We're gonna fight, and we've got a lot of troops. But he's going back and borrowing from Drake and his game of bowls, which our audience may not know, and Nelson, who is the great British hero at sea in the Napoleonic Wars. He's tethering the people of England in 1940 to their illustrious, glorious past. He started with the Spanish Armada, for goodness sakes.
2: Yeah. Don't you love that expression, brave old days? Those brave.
0: Yeah.
2: This is on a far greater scale and far greater consequence to the life and future of the world and its civilization. So it sounds like this is much more important than those brave old days of the past. Isn't that lovely? And it's literate. Churchill knows a lot of history and wrote a lot of history, including later about this, those events. But, and see, the Home Guard, right, and the grit, see, there are 5 guards regiments in the British Army, and they're crack troops, right? The Grenadier Guards are one of the 5. And so the Home Guard is just like the Grenadier Guards, ready to fight for every village and every street, every inch of every ground in every village. And then he turns to the civilians, and he's calling on them to be ready to fight.
0: Everyone will do their duty. That's what Nelson said at Trafalgar. Every man will do his duty. I'm confident about that. So he's echoing Nelson, and I think every British schoolchild would know that. And I hope that as you listen to this conversation, I recorded it with Dr. Arnn 2 weeks ago, you're finding it appropriate to the day that is the 25th anniversary of 9/11. Stay tuned. I'll be back on the Hillsdale Dialogue, all things Hillsdale at hillsdale.edu. Stay with me.
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4: This is a Bloomberg Money Minute. Wall Street rallied today after oil prices eased a little bit lower and inflation in August, though still higher, up 3.4% from a year ago, came in near expectations. Now, all the major averages rose about 1%. The Dow shooting up 509 points, the Nasdaq up 251, the S&P up 65. Among the big gainers today, shares of Hewlett-Packard Enterprises, up more than 12%. It closed at an all-time high thanks to continued strong demand for its AI servers. Oil down about 2%. It's still close at $100 a barrel. Diesel fuel hit an all-time high today, $6.08 a gallon, according to AAA. And regular gas, the highest ever for the month of September. Today, it averaged $4.30 a gallon nationwide. And consumer sentiment for September, measured by the University of Michigan, coming in below all estimates, with Americans feeling the weight of higher gas prices and the Trump tariff wars and trade wars on their finances.
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8: Week four of the high school football season kicks off Friday night with two teams that have been playing football for more than 100 years. The Benedictine Bengals and the Notre Dame Cathedral Latin Lions. The Bengals are undefeated, 3-0, and ranked third in Region 9. The Lions are in the playoff hunt as well, 2-1 after 3 weeks. A long-standing rivalry with early season Division 3 playoff impacts. Pregame starts at 6:50. Kickoff is at 7.
9: 76.

0: back, America. I'm Hugh Hewitt. The Hillsdale Dialogue is underway. I recorded it 2 weeks ago with Dr. Arn, knowing it would be playing on 9/11. We're playing one of Winston Churchill's greatest speeches during one of their darkest days, and I thought it would be appropriate during the Battle of Britain to replay that and have Dr. Arn's commentary. Let's go back to that conversation with Larry Arn about Winston Churchill on September 11th, 1940. The next cut, please.
1: We hope, by killing large numbers of civilians and women and children, that he will terrorize and cow the people of this mighty imperial city and make them a burden and anxiety to the government, and thus distract our attention unduly from the ferocious onslaught he is preparing. Little does he know the spirit of the British nation, or the tough fiber of the Londoner, whose forebears played a leading part in the establishment of parliamentary institutions, and who have been bred to value freedom far above their lives. This wicked man, the repository and embodiment of many forms of soul-destroying hatreds, this monstrous product of former wrongs and shame, has now resolved to try to break our famous island race by a process of indiscriminate slaughter and destruction. What he has done is to kindle a fire in British hearts, here and all over the world, which will glow long after all traces of the conflagrations he has caused in London have been removed. He has lighted a fire which will burn with a steady and consuming flame until the last vestiges of Nazi tyranny have been burnt out of Europe, and until the old world and the new can join hands to rebuild the temples of man's freedom and man's honor upon foundations which will not soon or easily be overthrown.
0: Little does he know, this wicked man, the product of soul-destroying hatreds, the monstrous product. He's laying it out here, Larry Arn. He's just not holding back now.
2: That in the first paragraph I ever read by Churchill, it's the first paragraph in the World Crisis, it was the custom of in the palmy days of Queen Victoria for statesmen to expatiate on the former glories of the British Empire. And then there's a couple more sentences, and then it turns low, just the way his voice lowered. Little did they know that the greatest achievements were still before them. You see,
0: yeah.
2: Little does he know, in the way he lowers his voice and says that. And there's a great point here, too, and they're hidden. One of them is the ground of Churchill's soon appeal after the war to the Germans to be friends, which he had made many times after the First World War, is laid here, monstrous product of former wrongs and shame.
0: Yep.
2: In other words, Hitler is produced by wrongs, and it will prove later that Churchill is aware that Germany hasn't done all those wrongs. Its enemies and allies have done them too. And that is an echo in Churchill of Lincoln's maybe greatest speech, his second inaugural address, where he takes responsibility for the Civil War on both the North and the South, you see. And so Churchill is isolating Hitler there too. And then the same thing. We're not in the war. We are in communication with Churchill. Franklin Roosevelt, through Harry Hopkins and others, are in communication with Churchill and beginning to be helpful. But he says, the old world, and then a pause, and the new can join hands to rebuild the temples of man's freedom and man's honor. And that's, so it's a, that's Churchill rhetoric at its best.
0: And it's a year and a half, or a year and 3 months before Pearl Harbor. It's a year and 3 months before those hands are extended. And I go back now. I recorded this with Dr. Arn 2 weeks ago, knowing that I would be replaying for you Winston Churchill's September 11, 1940 speech on the 25th anniversary of our 9/11 trauma. And I hope you're finding it inspiring and useful. 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I'll be right back with Dr. Arn.
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0: Pennsylvania's ground zero for the midterm elections. Four critical U.S. House races will determine who controls Congress, conservatives, or the radical left. And Pennsylvania's governor race is the key. Trump-hating liberal Josh Shapiro versus Stacey Garrity, a conservative tax-fighting veteran patriot who earned the Bronze Star twice.
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13: This is Albert Moeller for townhall.com. The morning of September 11, 2001 was stunningly beautiful. It was a promising day as it started, and yet it would end as a day of horror that would be indelibly etched into the American psyche. Those beautiful skies carried mass murder and terror. Through those skies flew airliners turned into massive bombs, carrying human passengers who were exploded into dust. The sight of the airliners flown into the Twin Towers of the World Trade Center, smoke rising from the Pentagon, and then the towers burning and twisting and falling. All of it was shown on television screens over and over again. Americans were shocked and declared that the world would never look the same again. The 25th anniversary of 9/11 demands serious moral reflection. Sadly, the anniversary also underlines massive questions about America's role in the world, about the war on terror, and about the stark moral realities of our times. We know this. We need to pray. May God bless, guide, and protect the United States of America.
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15: Welcome back, America. I'm Hugh Hewitt. It's a special edition of the Hillsdale Dialogue, one that Dr. Arn and I recorded 2 weeks ago, knowing it would be playing on 9/11, the 25th anniversary of our national trauma and our national nightmare. And so we got a speech from a different 9/11, a Winston Churchill famous speech from September 11th, 1940, at the height of the Battle of Britain. And we're going through it methodically because it was a 15-minute speech. I resume that conversation with Dr. Larry Arn, president of Hillsdale College. We have one more cut from this September 11th, 1940 speech. Let's play
16: that. This is a time for everyone to stand together and hold firm, as they are doing. I express my admiration for the exemplary manner in which all the air raid precaution services of London are being discharged, especially the fire brigades, whose work has been so heavy and also dangerous. All the world that is still free marvels at the composure and fortitude with which the citizens of London are facing and surmounting the great ordeal to which they are subjected, the end of which, or the severity of which, cannot yet be foreseen. It is a message of good cheer to our fighting forces on the seas, in the air, and in our waiting armies, in all their posts and stations, that we send them from this capital city. They know that they have behind them a people who will not flinch or weary of the struggle, hard and protracted as though it will be, but that we shall rather draw from the heart of suffering itself the means of inspiration and survival, and of a victory won not only for ourselves, but for all. A victory won not only for our own times, but for the long and better days that are to come.
15: So, Dr. Arne, he is connecting there every British citizen with their frontline troops, sailors, airmen, and army. He's actually knitting everyone into one effort. It's beautifully done.
17: Yeah, it's like if you, you know, read about ancient wars, right? Everybody is a soldier, because if the city is conquered, they will all be destroyed. And they face up to that, right? Sometimes I'm fond of saying, basically Britain in these months, right here, right now, they became like Sparta. They were, and you know, because I knew, you know, they're dead now, but I met so many people who went through this, including my wife's parents, and they remembered it as the best days of their lives. They remember it as a high place, all this. And of course, in the middle of it, they couldn't know if they would survive. But look at this. This is, by the way, how a kid learns, right? Everywhere. This is how we live, how we find our best moments. I got to find the pen. Draw out from the heart of suffering itself the means of inspiration and survival. You know, if you think about the number of times that people have done that, think about the common reaction among any strong people to suffering. It should give everyone confidence about the future. I have two great guys in my psychology department, and I just hired a third, and I think they're just all tremendous people. And psychology is a very troubled discipline because it's not wedded to the human soul and to freedom as a discipline. And my guys want to reinvent that. And I was talking to them the other day, and I said, yeah, in our core psychology course, we should read the very great psychologist Viktor Frankl, who in Man's Search for Meaning tells stories of his life in Auschwitz, which he survived by the skin of his teeth, and how he found inspiration in that. And Churchill is able to touch that chord in people, and the situation touches it, and they become as great a people in these months as any people has ever been.
15: That's why I'm glad we're playing it today, Dr. Arne. 9/11, 25 years ago, enormous suffering. Most Americans did not experience firsthand the what Manhattanites did, or people in the Beltway, and when the Capitol was on fire, or the Pentagon was on fire, it looked like the State Department had been hit. and a plane was missing, and George W. Bush is off to Barksdale and then Nebraska, and he says, take me back, I got to go back. And he stands on the ruins of the World Trade Center 4 or 5 days later. He addresses the country from the National Cathedral. We meet in the middle hour of our suffering. There is a lot of that in this. So I wanted to play it today. It just happens to turn out that it's providential. It turned out the same day that we got there in the book. But it is evocative of that moment, which a lot of our audience won't remember. Some of our audience, I'm back now. I'm not pre-recorded like I was with Dr. Arne 2 weeks ago when we taped the 9/11 show that is today. But I hope you're agreeing. When I say providential, I don't mean God willed it, because I believe God is omniscient, omnipresent, and omnipowerful. However, free will is free will. So it's like having read the book, he knows the book. But I thought, and Dr. Arne agreed, that Winston Churchill's speech from 9/11/1940 would be an appropriate thing to play to conclude our Hillsdale dialogue for 9/11/2026. I hope you're agreeing on the same thing. 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

0: We are live, though, doing this show right now. Later on, we're going to be joined by John Androsic from Five for Fighting. You may remember him and his song, Superman, that became a real anthem during the September 11th attacks. He's actually going to be, or following the September 11th attacks, he's going to be performing that, I believe, later this evening on a Disney special. There's a lot going on with that. We talk a little about how music played a big role in the healing of our nation. But once again, we're going to have a lot of interesting videos for you to watch, to look back. But I want to talk about looking forward as well, Will, because I think we can easily look at society as a whole and see, you know, where things have fallen apart.
1: Well, and once again, as we talk about even the rhetoric, even we talked this week about how shocking it was that John Fetterman would have something nice to say about a colleague across the aisle, the other senator from the state of Pennsylvania, Commonwealth of Pennsylvania, seems like that's our reality. And we think about what the post 9/11 world was. It was a lot less hostile to each other. It was a lot more unified, and just the ability to think back at those times, sometimes it gets lost on us as we look at how divided and vitriolic much of our politics has become.
0: Yeah, I think all of us who were there can easily, you know, put your mindset very quickly back. I mean, I was 15 years old. Now I am 40. I mean, you got to think about that. That's how time has moved. We talked about when the 50th rolls around, you know, we'll be 65 years old. This is how much time is moving and how quick time is moving. So we have to be thinking about that. You know, I taught at a college a couple years back, 3 years back. None of my students, none of them were alive during the September 11th attacks. So we have to do our job in educating it, and not just it becoming a piece of something you read in a history book and you don't take as something that really did happen. I think we can all say that. When you didn't live through something, we didn't live through Pearl Harbor. We've heard the story over and over again, but I'm sure it's a much different experience for those that were living through it. Let's talk about that. Phone lines are open for you at 1-800-684-3110. Again, our team has put together some great video packages for you to watch, hopefully for you to remember and also to inspire some hope in where we're headed. With that being said, once again, 1-800-684-3110. It really was the tide turned for the ACLJ at 9/11 when all of a sudden we got thrust into the world of politics in a way that we had not been involved with before then. But with the George W. Bush administration really being the first time the ACLJ was invited into that room to be part of the White House, to be part of what was happening in that world. So we can kind of easily mark that also as what became the even current chapter of the ACLJ. And with that, I ask for your support as well at ACLJ.org. We'll be right back.
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0: Welcome back to Seculo. Yes, we are still talking, of course, about the September 11th attacks, looking back on 25 years. Look, last year, we were talking about our kids and how, you know, my kids are in their early teens and, you know, tweens, and they do talk about it quite a bit. Last year, my son did the stair walk where they matched the flights of stairs that the towers were that the firefighters would have had to run up. So there are still these things happening in society, but we even talked about how it gets a little lumped together as ancient history.
1: That's right. I mean, I was driving my daughter to school this morning and we were talking through our days and I brought up the fact that it is the 25th anniversary of 9/11. And there's a series of books that are very popular with kids and it's of historic events and it's called the I Survive series. And she's read quite a few of these, gets these at the library at school. But in her mind, the 9/11 terror attacks are kind of on the same playing field as the sinking of the Titanic, because that's what this series is. There's a book, I Survived the Sinking of the Titanic. There's a I Survived the Attacks of September 11th, 2001. That for, in a child's mind, they're ancient history to some degree. And in talking through that, I'm like, you've read that one book. I was alive and lived through that experience with everyone else in this country. And you think of just the generational change of now this event that's 25 years ago, there are adults that are in the workforce that are policymakers.
0: Working on this show
1: that were not born when these terror attacks happened.
0: Yeah. And look, there's going to be a lot of people talking. Obviously today, they're still reading the list. They're going through that.

0: President Trump spoke this morning from Washington, D.C. We have seen a lot of different tributes tonight. As I said, later on in the show, we're going to have on John Andrasik from Five for Fighting tonight on Disney Plus. They're doing a big hour-long special. He'll perform with Lainey Wilson, the song Superman, I believe, at the base of where the beams are for the September 11th memorial. We're going to chat about that. And you're not going to want to miss that conversation with him a little bit later. But our team did put together a video. If it does feel fuzzy in your mind, or maybe you weren't there, maybe you're one of the younger people watching. You were, even if you were under 10 years old, let's say, when it happened, you know, that may have been something you were shielded from in some ways. I think we need to look back. This is something our team put together, a special video presentation.
1: The entire building has just collapsed. Listen to these old buildings. It folded down on itself, and it is not there anymore.
0: 25 years ago, the world stopped.
2: Save in this terrible, terrible situation.
0: It began as an ordinary Tuesday morning. By day's end, our nation would never be the same. 2,970 innocent lives were lost. Thousands more were left bearing the scars. Families were forever changed.
3: Firefighters climbed the towers. Police officers ran towards danger. First responders answered the call, knowing they might never come home.
1: It does not appear that there's any kind of
4: That looks like a second plane.
0: Over 4,000 first responders and survivors have since perished from toxic exposure at Ground Zero. Yet even in our darkest hour, America stood together.
5: I want you all to know that America today is on bended knee.
3: We prayed together, we grieved together, we stood as one nation.
5: I can hear you! I can hear you, the rest of the world hears you, and the people who knocked these buildings down will hear all of us soon.
0: Though 25 years has passed, the memory remains. The gratitude endures. We remember those we lost. We honor those who answered the call. And we give thanks for the heroes who showed the world the strength of the American spirit. 25 years later, we still remember. We still honor. And we will never forget. All right, again, incredible work from our team putting these video packages together. Even in the next segment, you're going to see a portion of a film we did, what we thought was, again, at the 10th anniversary of the September 11th attack. So that's even now 15 years ago. So we'll have some clips on that where we look back on the 10 years that came beyond the September 11th attack and what the world looked like 15 years ago, and I think you'll even see there's some major differences today in whether that's in New York City, Washington, D.C., or anywhere in this country. But of course, the changes that we saw were drastic, and they were changes that a lot of them became ingrained in us. And we look at the way airports run, everything like that. Those daily changes, a lot of them stuck, and they have been in this process for the last 25 years. We don't even think about them anymore, that this is really that moment. Like I said earlier with the ACLJ, you could even easily look at the work that we were doing pre-9/11 and right after 9/11 and how that shifted dramatically from not just our work that was a traditional religious freedom, but then how that shifted to being something much, much larger worldwide. And again, our involvement where we were welcomed into the room that would be the Oval Office, into the White House under the Bush administration, George W. Bush. And then later on, obviously, how that would then bleed into the Trump administration as well. So to say that it changed everyone's lives, I think we can look at even little simple things, like, again, like how you go about travel and how you go about almost every part of your life shifted in that moment. And some of them have not returned to what they were before.
6: That's right. And even thinking back, I know we have a caller that's calling in about where she was on that day. You think back, I remember exactly where I was. I was in geometry class, right? I was in high school. And I remember there being an announcement over the intercom that was cryptic, and our teacher went and locked the door. Our school was in a lockdown at that point. She immediately called the front office, and then shortly after, we found out what was going on. But this was in Orlando, Florida. You know, this wasn't in New York. It wasn't in Washington, D.C., but our school went under lockdown, not knowing what was going on. That fear that was a collective fear across the country. And even the days after, you know, the anomalies that were seen across the country as people lived in this fear of it, what's coming next? What could our town, could our little community be affected by this in a different way? There was that uncertainty, but everyone knew they were in it together as well. Yeah. So let's take Diane's call here on line one from Maryland. Diane, you're on Seculo.
7: Hello. I just wanted you to know that on 9/11, I'm a school teacher in PG County, and I was teaching fourth grade, and I was on the second floor in a school building that we could look out across and see the Pentagon. And we got a notice from the office to take a moment of silence, right? And so I told the children, I said, you know, there's some scary things that are happening out there, but you're okay. You're going to be okay. And what we're going to do is take our principal's suggestion that we go to prayer. They said, she said, one moment of silence, right? And the kids said, but that's not long enough. And they said, I said, let's go to prayer. Okay? The little boy said, can we get on our knees? Can we get on our knees and pray? I said, of course you can. And the principal came back on. She said, okay, the time is up. And I said, and some little boy said, I'm not done. And I said, well, I tell you what, I think it's okay that we let you continue. So I looked at all of them. I said, all may continue. You would have begun your knees, begun your knees.
6: Diane, I think your students were blessed to have you. In that moment, as no one knew what to do, right? But being able to pray, being able to seek wisdom, to seek comfort in the Lord in that moment is what many of us knew. That was the only thing we knew to do. And having a teacher that could be there for fourth graders, as you said, is a remarkable thing. And once again, your students were fortunate and blessed to have you as someone to lead them in that moment.
0: Yeah. And again, we're going to continue on these tributes throughout this edition of Seculo. Again, we're live, though. If you do want to call in, 1-800-684-3110. I know a lot of you are tuning into a lot of the other coverage, but if you are watching us live right now, be a part of the conversation. Give me a call at 1-800-684-3110. I'll take a call coming up in the next segment. We also have a special video package put together. Again, we've been talking about the September 11th attack, just how everyone has, every year for 25 years now. It feels like this year is particularly heavy. Obviously, it marks a big milestone. It also is very easy to look around in society and see not only the changes that occurred that brought us together, but the ones that also feel like have crumbled. Let's talk about that when we get back as well. 1-800-684-3110. In the second half of the show, and joined by John Androsic from Five for Fighting. He'll be performing tonight and all over the world on Disney Plus and a lot of other things happening. We'll chat about that, how music really helped heal our country as well at the time. All right, when we get back, we're going to take your calls, 1-800-684-3110. 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Go to aclj.org. You can become a champion if you'd like, and we appreciate it. Thanks. Be right back.
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0: Welcome back to Seculo. We do have a few lines still open at 1-800-684-3110. I didn't want to waste any time. And when we get back from this clip, I'm able to take some calls because some of you are calling in right now. This is from a special video presentation we made, I mean, almost 15 years ago now, but this is just some highlights from it. Again, this was marking the 10th anniversary of the September 11th attacks from a film the ACLJ team put together called Forever Changed, and it was, again, marking 10 years. And here we are, marking 15 years since then. So how the world has shifted, how the world has even moved since then. So this gives you even a look back to the, you know, to 2011, when things were still pretty fresh. Take a look.
9: He was working in the World Trade Center. He was working on the 105th floor. I was working on the 77th floor. And we went into work together like we did every day. And I got down to the train depot, and the first train we took, and I said to him, Todd, why don't we take the ferry over the Hudson? And he said, no, I'm going to take the train. I said, Todd, it's a beautiful day. It's a beautiful Tuesday. Come with Daddy, you know, we'll take... No. It's too cold. He just was lazy, I said to him. He didn't want to take the ferry because it's a little longer walk. But in any event, I said to him, have a great day, sweetheart.
10: Christopher saw the world in a very simple way, and he wanted to be a firefighter from the time he was a little boy. Al was in the fire department for over 40 years, and I know that had something to do with it. He was the spark in our family.
11: My son used to, you know, he was only on the job for a short time, and he would constantly say, oh, we didn't catch any work yet, we haven't had a good job. And I said, you know, relax, you'll get some work, don't worry.
12: I was a firefighter detailed into the mayor's office of emergency management. So basically, I wasn't really wearing the helmet anymore, I was wearing a tie. And helping represent the Mayor Giuliani at the scene of major emergencies in New York City. Everybody remembers how beautiful the day was. Beautiful fall day. And just spectacular. And I went to work at 7 World Trade Center, which was my office, just like a normal day, and I was having breakfast around 8 a.m., 8:30, in our cafeteria, and I was just sitting there reading the paper.
13: I was 19 years old. I was at George Washington University as a student, and had an early morning class, so I was in our political science building at GW, and for people that don't know, it's right in the middle of the city. It's actually right next to the State Department and just across the bridge from the Pentagon. On September 10th, 2001, I started interning at the Department of Justice, so in the public affairs. So Ashcroft was the Attorney General.
14: I was destined for Milwaukee, Wisconsin, again dispatched by the president, as other cabinet members were, to be reading with students that day.
15: I basically worked for NYPD Emergency Service Unit. We did heavy rescue and SWAT. We came in, we got our equipment for the day, our assignments for the day. I was doing a sector in Queens. We were going to get ready to get something to eat.
16: That day I was taking my daughter to the bus stop to pick up the bus to go to school. She was in middle school at the time.
17: I remember sitting in a three-seater behind my bus driver and saying to myself, today feels like this is going to be a day I'm never, ever going to forget. And I didn't understand why I felt that.
10: For me, it was my first day of retirement. I had decided to retire in July of 2001, and this was the first day of school. So it was my first day of real retirement, and I expected the day to play out very differently.
18: Good morning, America. I'm Charles Gibson.
19: I'm Diane Sawyer, and it's Tuesday, September 11th, 2001.
20: Former presidential candidate Elizabeth Dole is ready to hit the campaign trail.
21: I can tell you what's the news down here in Washington, and it is Michael Jordan, probably the news all over the nation.
22: Take a look at the highlights for today. New York City, beautiful day here, 80 degrees today.
23: It is beautiful outside,
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2: It is lunchtime in London, 5 a.m. in Los Angeles, and 8 a.m. here in New York, live from the CNN Financial News headquarters.
22: Nice as it could be across the Northeast. Rough seas still from the chop from that hurricane, but other than that, it's kind of quiet around the country. We like quiet. It's quiet. It's too quiet.
23: At about 8:46 on that morning, I was in my office. I was on the phone. And the building shook. Boom! And it moved. And a glass case in my office exploded.
24: It's 8:52 here in New York. I'm Bryant Gumbel. We understand that there has been a plane crash on the southern tip of Manhattan. You're looking at the World Trade Center. We understand that a plane has crashed into the World Trade Center. We don't know anything more than that.
12: I remember the lights went out. And this is a new newer high-rise building. So for the power to go out, it's pretty unusual. So it went out, and 7 seconds later, it just came back on. And I knew from my experience that meant that we lost a feeder cable. Something major happened. We lost a feeder cable, and the power came back on through another feeder cable. So I knew something fairly serious had occurred. And then the people that were sitting on the windows that looked at Tower 1 all got up and started running, screaming toward me.
15: And the radio started going off that a plane had crashed into one of the towers downtown.
1: This just in, you were looking at obviously a very disturbing live shot there. That is the World Trade Center, and we have unconfirmed reports this morning that a plane has crashed into one of the towers of the World Trade Center. Clearly something relatively devastating happening this morning there on the south end of the island of Manhattan. That is, once again, a picture of one of the towers of the World Trade Center.
23: Cynthia ran into my office, one of the women that works there. Mr. Ueda, what are we going to do? We were fortunate, not that many people were there yet. It was before 9 o'clock. And I said, Cynthia, follow me. Now, the World Trade Center at that time, if you know it, it was broken up into express and local floors, just like any building. But they called them sky lobbies. There was the first floor when you walked in, then there was the 44th floor, which was the first sky lobby, and then there was the 78th floor, which is the second sky lobby. Theirs were express. You can go right to 78, you can go right to 44. I had been in the building on February 26, 1993, when the truck exploded. So when this happened, I knew, leave. Don't hesitate, leave. Unfortunately, many people didn't follow that advice.
25: Were there any people hurt, do you know?
26: Ran, and everyone in the past train just ran. I don't know if anyone was hurt, but I assume they were because the windows were all blown out.
0: Again, we're about to head to break, but that was a special video presentation from our film Forever Change that, again, came out the 10th anniversary of September 11th. That's what we were talking about in 2011, and now here we are in 2026. Discussing the 25th anniversary. With that, I do want to take some phone calls coming up in the next segment, if possible. So if you do want to call in, you can. That's at 1-800-684-3110. Again, 1-800-684-3110. Then just a little bit later, the second half hour of this show that's about to start, we'll be joined by John Andrasik from Five for Fighting, talking about his song Superman, which became one of the many songs, but really one of the highlight songs that helped us get through that era. And he'll be performing tonight, I believe, on Disney Plus with Lainey Wilson. Where the towers, the beams of light towers are being shown. So that's going to be airing, I believe, this evening on, I think, ABC also, but then also through that. So we're going to talk to him. And I want to hear from you, though. What do you feel like? And, of course, he had a big connection to what's been going on in Israel as well. That's at 1-800-684-3110. That's 1-800-684-3110 to have your voice heard on the air today. 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We'll be right back.
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4: Keeping you informed and engaged, now more than ever. 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
0: Welcome back to Seculo, of course, covering the 25th anniversary of the September 11th attacks. Right now, you are still hearing people read names or seeing these conversations that they just wrapped. We are having a lot of discussion about what we've learned, what we've forgotten, and so on. I want to take some calls, though. Let's go to Martin in North Carolina. Martin's the ACLJ champion. I appreciate you calling and holding on there for a minute, Martin. Go ahead.
5: Thank you, sir. I appreciate what you've done. I have a little bit more on what I had called into the screener. First of all, I remember that day and what I was doing. And today, I didn't think it would, but it just seems a little different.
0: It does.
5: But earlier that they were talking, y'all were talking about, we didn't know or people didn't realize how much they it affected people and just throughout America. And I remember, and I was telling your screener, first of all, more liar side, I was season ticket holder for the Panthers. They postponed that game to January, and there was no flyovers that whole year. But on a more personal, my father was a World War II veteran. He was not over in Europe, but he really wanted a veteran's funeral with all the regalia and everything. And I could not do that because the president had canceled all the active duty honor guards, and all we could get was the DFW to do it. And it was a downlift because I've been to full military, and it's something. It touches you when you've actually seen the full honor guard and everything.
0: Right.
5: But it touched a lot of lives that people didn't ever realize.
0: Yeah, and we're still dealing with that, Martin, now to this day. There's still there are remnants of all of what happened September 11th. Not only remnants, there are real changes throughout the world.
6: Well, Eric Schahn, reporter on Fox News, I heard him reporting this morning. He was doing 12-hour days at Ground Zero reporting. And then would get some rest, have someone else go report, and then come right back. He went through the health issues he's having, cancer issues, all traced back to 9/11. Yeah. And he's not the only one. We know there are hundreds and thousands that have died from illnesses. And he pointed
0: just
6: out
0: the
6: one
0: toxicity.
6: Thing.
0: Yeah.
6: He said they're officially labeled as 9/11 related illnesses. He said, but in reality, we need to not forget these are Al-Qaeda related illnesses. Yeah. These are still attacks on the American people from that day where Americans are losing their lives because of the attacks.
0: But as Will said, we got to remember, we also put in, you know, a big support even for New York. I moved to New York 2 years later. My brother was living in Washington, D.C. We went up there. We supported our country. We only have 2 minutes here real quick. I want to play a very quick clip. This is our next guest, John Andrasik. This was on the 4th of July, celebrating the America's 250th Independence Day, playing his song Superman alongside what became an anthem. It was an anthem for September 11th, survivors and heroes, and it also became an anthem then for October 7th survivors in Israel. And he really has taken that on. This is playing on the USS Nimitz with Alon Awel, who was a hostage in Gaza.

0: sounds pretty good.
1: All right, again, that was just a short clip. We're going to discuss that with John, how this song has morphed from a song that was never intended for this kind of situation, was then embraced and became, during the concert for New York, a big moment, and now has been re-embraced for people who are in support of Israel and the hostages. We're going to discuss all of that when we get back with John. Again, our friend John Androsik, he's been on the show for years, but we never really looked back with John. Now we're able to do that today. Then we get back from that. Calls and comments, 1-800-684-3110. Call in now.
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1: Today we got a special guest. Of course, this week we are honoring and remembering the September 11th attacks. And look, music played a huge portion. If you were there, you remember. And if you weren't there, it's something we need to remind it of, how much music played just in a massive part of the healing process. Shortly after the September 11th attacks. And when I was thinking of my friends who have had a song that really contributed to that process, even if it didn't start that way, and we'll get into that a little bit. That's my friend John Androsik, who you may know as Five for Fighting. His song Superman became just a call that a lot of us needed at that time. But John is joining me, and John and I have been friends for a number of years now. Well, let's take it back. We usually don't talk, you know, that much. We talk about what's going on with current events. We don't always throw it back here, but now we're talking about 25 years, since not only the attacks, but this song becoming again that anthem.
4: I was actually in London, on 9/11. I had gone to Europe to start promoting Superman over there. The song was starting to become a global hit. And, of course, when the first plane hit, I got calls, turn on the TV. And then, like everybody else, when the second plane hit, I just started calling everybody I knew in New York City and was in shock, and took 10 days to get back to the States. People forget, you know, airlines were shut down for almost two weeks. And I didn't really realize till I got back how many news organizations had been using Superman to recognize those heroes that ran into those buildings. And it was... for a young guy who just got used to hearing his song on the radio, pretty overwhelming. And then, of course, the concert for New York, which will be the most significant thing I ever do.
1: Yeah.
4: And to this day, you know, Logan, it's hard to wrap my head around it. You know, here's this little song I wrote that kind of became that anthem. But, you know, music, as you mentioned, was very critical at that time. And songs have a way of providing solace, recognizing amazing people who do heroic things. Something we can all sing together. And it wasn't just Superman. There were a few other songs as well at that time that provided that for folks.
1: And a lot of songs that then came after it. And obviously you had many hits after Superman, but you bring up the concert for New York, and maybe people that, again, we're talking to a generation. It's crazy to think about. We're talking to a generation that maybe wasn't there. You know, they're adults that had no idea. But this concert, you know, it's in New York City. It is everyone you've probably grown up listening to in this room. Walk us through that experience and that emotion of maybe what it was like to be on the other side of the piano, and the other side of the television screen, even for a lot of us that were watching it at home.
4: It was surreal. As you said, if it was any other day, to be on the same stage at Madison Square Garden with virtually every one of my living icons, would have been beyond a dream come true. Of course, that wasn't what it was about. I remember getting to Madison Square Garden, and we had these little kind of trailers, and mine was next to The Who, which just freaked me out. And I started going through the itinerary. And as you remember, it was a very long show. It was like 3 hours or a ton of artists. And I started going through, and I figured, you know, I'm the new guy. I'll be early on in the show. And I kept turning the pages, and I didn't see my name. And I'm like, oh, good. They forgot me because I'm so nervous. And I turn to the last page, and it's like, you know, Mellencamp, Billy Joel, Elton John, Five for Fighting, you know, Janet Jackson, Paul McCartney. And And yeah, it was incredibly surreal and humbling. And, but you know, when you meet the families who lost loved ones, when you stood with the firefighters, I really kind of immersed myself in that. And then to go on that stage and to sing that song for those folks, virtually all of them had been down at Ground Zero digging through rubble, you know, for 30 days. Again, gave me, I think, a unique perspective. And I think it changed, frankly, kind of the rest of my career, because I saw how music truly matters. You know, I saw how music can really, change the world and do things nothing else can. And to be a small part of that night was a true honor. And I think for me, this is, the question of this moment, on the 25th anniversary. Have we forgotten the lessons of 9/11? I know both you and I would agree we have forgotten many of those. So I'm hoping this moment will remind America that evil does exist. And if we bury our heads in the sand, it's a catastrophe. And I think we're seeing that in our elections. We're seeing that in the culture. So hopefully this is a shot in the arm of sanity to not just America, but the world.
1: Yeah, it needs to be a big wake-up call and a reminder. And I think you've been able to do that. And this song has evolved also. This year, you have taken it to a very different stage. The last few years, obviously, you have used it. A lot of people have started using it as a rallying cry after the attacks. And really, as people were captured in Israel at a music festival, again, music finds a way to break its way through. And you had a very unique experience over the last few years. And for those that don't know, you've obviously been on talking about this before on many different projects we've worked on together. But I don't know if we've spoken really since you got to have this big 250th celebration of America. And give our audience a little bit of an insight of what happened in this. Because again, if we're going to talk about how a song can even evolve 25 years later, we know it wasn't written for 9/11. We know that it was embraced as something that we could all connect with. And now it has found a new life, and you've been able to utilize it in a way that was really remarkable, emotional. I'm sure we can find a clip to show here too of what went on at the USS Nimitz.
4: Well, as you know, Logan, we did a new version of Superman that was initiated actually by Edith Owell, the mother of Alon Owell, who'd been hostage over 700 days. And she asked me, can we do something musically to put the spotlight back on the hostages? And I thought Superman would be a good, important version to remind folks that, look, for our Jewish friends, October 7th is their 9/11. And with the connection of Superman, we did that. We made a video, it resonated globally, and, you know, Edith was in it with Alon's brother, and it was for all the hostages and their families. And I would play that video in my shows, and at the end of every show, I would say, you know, I hope and pray for the day when I can sit down and play Superman with Alon, who's a fantastic piano player. Mm-hmm. And we would say that every night, and people would clap, and we'd all kind of nod our head. But I think, you know, if you would have asked me what are the odds of that, I would have said very, very few.
1: Yeah.
4: But you're right. You know, flash forward, if you would have told me that one day I would be playing on the USS Nimitz with Alon Owell on piano on the 250th birthday of America, I would have said, you are crazy. That is not, but that happened, yeah. You know, and it was a miracle. And I can't say anything more. You know, miracles do exist, and that was a miracle. And a lot of people had a lot to do with that, including America. Alon would not be alive without America. So I thought having him sitting on that deck of the historic Nimitz, playing for me spoke to a lot of people, and was very significant.
1: It was a beautiful moment. Again, I'll make sure we at least show a clip here that people can see, or I'll link it in the description. If those are watching on YouTube, you can find the link and go watch it on through John's channels and everything that we have. Cause I really think you should watch it. Such a full circle story that you've been able to tell now. And again, you go see John's shows. Of course, if you see Five for Fighting, you're going to hear all the songs you love. You may hear some fun covers. You're going to have a great time. I don't want to act like it's, you know, this depressing sadness that we're talking about here. I mean, no, this is a sad subject to to bring this all together, but I do want people to understand that it's such a wonderful experience and your audiences are so great. But you do obviously carry, and I can hear it in your voice too, you're carrying a responsibility with these songs. Maybe a responsibility you never planned on having, in terms of now you take this to the USO, you take this all over the world, and, but you're also night after night, again, this was not the plan, and here you are, you know, this rock and roll singer, you know, having to connect with people night after night for 25 years is a big responsibility.
4: Well, you're right. I mean, I always thought nothing would come close to the Concert for New York, but, you know, playing Superman and my song OK at Hostage Square in Israel, actually the night that Iran bombed for the first time. I mean, that experience, again, it's amazing where these songs take you. You know, they have a life of their own. And again, it's kind of the beauty of music that's unique. That it can cross borders, it can inspire, it can shame, it can provide solace, and Superman has done all those things. And I'm just blessed that, you know, at 61 years old, you know, after 30 years, I'm still doing it. People are still buying a ticket, and the songs continue to resonate.
1: And you're about to hit the road once again. And I do want to encourage people to go. I've seen your show multiple times. And it's always, just a joy to be there. And you always put together, whether it's just you or a quartet or a terrific band. But what's next for Five for Fighting?
4: And yeah, we hit the road for our fall tour in the Northeast, watching the leaves change, and 6 weeks of Five for Fighting with the best string quartet in the world, Tony winners, Broadway players. And as you said, we have a lot of fun. It's an intimate show, musical show. We'll tell these stories. We'll show these videos. We always do a song for our troops. But I'm blessed again to do it. And my daughter, Olivia, is opening for me with
1: that's great.
4: Her folk duo, Lace and Lee. So she'll be in the Sprinter with us, selling merch, singing songs. They always bring the house down. So it'll be a family affair.
1: Well, people will love that. Yeah. Bring your whole family, if you're watching this, to go see Five for Fighting. And, that's really exciting that she's on the road with you. We'll link everything Five for Fighting and John Andrasik. Thanks again for popping on here. And again, thank you for not only an incredible career and what you do today, but of course the last 25 years, which has gotten us all through a lot. So we appreciate it.
4: My pleasure, bud.
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1: Welcome back to Seculo. It's our last segment of the day. If you do want to call in with your 9/11 thoughts, 9/11 memories, or even what you think the world looks like now and to the future. I mean, we know that there has been a lot of hostility. It does feel different, as someone said. It feels very different this September 11th than it did previous years. Give me a call. Last chance to do it on the air today and for the week. 1-800-684-3110. Let's go to Nancy, who's an ACLJ champion. Nancy, thanks for staying on hold. You know, we had John on, so we needed to get through his interview, but I appreciate it. Go ahead.
9: Yeah, well, thanks for taking my call. This is the first time I've been talking to you guys. Are you hearing me okay?
1: We can hear you. Thank you so much, though, for your support. Thanks for calling.
9: Yeah, hey, your caller before that, John Williams, he said it already, that all the airplanes were shut down for like 2 weeks or whatever. And I know earlier you talked about the changes that happened on 9/11 And I just remember looking up in the sky for days and days, a week or two, and no airplanes. Everybody was stranded where they were.
1: Yeah, I mean, Nancy, Will and I both were living in Orlando, Florida at the time. You can imagine, one of the top tourist destinations in the world, maybe the number one tourist destination, at least in the country, is Orlando, Florida. So tourism is what, number one, keeps the economy going. But also, sure, you saw flights coming in and out, and it was gone. You know, the theme parks were closed briefly, and all of that whole city shut down, and it became a real different world we were living in. I mean, we were living in a world that, again, that city specifically we were in was fueled by people coming in and out, and it being this tourist idea. And it took years. I mean, we're talking about the future and what things look like now. It took really years to recover from what was 2001, not unlike what happened during COVID, where it took time. And then it was like, you know, people coming in droves because they just wanted to get out of the house and experience life once again. But there was a nervousness about going anywhere. Again, not unlike how it feels right now. But then there was a rebellion against that. Like I said, I moved to New York City. You know, my brother was already living in Washington, D.C. We took upon ourselves to honestly try to get these cities back going. And that's, when I talk about how much I love that city, I mean it. And I really do feel like it's headed in the wrong direction right now. And I'm hoping and praying that something does shift. And there are moments like today that give you that point of view and that reference point to go, oh yeah, that's where we were living in. Maybe we can get back to a point where we could be as unified as we were post September 11th. It feels like a fever dream that that could even happen at this point. But you know what? It's not impossible because we saw it happen. And let's not make a global world tragedy be what has to get there. The closest thing you had was probably the month of the COVID-19 crisis, where there was sort of this, everyone was in it together. And then we saw how quickly that all crumbled. And I'd say it got worse than it ever had gotten for people's mental health and worse for people's physical health. And then the fights and the political arguments and the internet and everything that exploded really out of that created even more of this cultural divide. There's no easy answer to fixing it, but we can at least remember a time, oddly enough, where something as horrific as September 11th, thousands of lives lost, created a moment of unity. And we talk about the October 7th crisis, the October 7th attacks in Israel, and how that created that very briefly. Maybe you could say the war in Ukraine created that kind of briefly. And then quickly, America, the world shifts. And we are living in a different kind of society, one that's not as siloed or, you know, as it once was, or not as unified as it once was. It's the opposite of that.
10: Well, and I think also the juxtaposition of what we celebrated just a few months ago in July, the celebratory nature of the 250th anniversary of this country. And now we have the 25th memorial of this horrific attack on the country. There is a very palpable difference, obviously, between the celebration that we had and the mourning that we have. And in both of these kind of landmark anniversaries happening in the same year, I think creates some of that tension that, in many ways, though, is good for America to reflect on and to never forget, as we say. I think we should play. This is President Trump speaking at the Pentagon today. J.D. Vance was in attendance at the ceremony in New York, as were the Obamas, the Bushes, as well as the Bidens were there. And the president spoke at the Pentagon, and he said this. This is bite two, and I think that it's just something that we can all take with us as we kind of wrap up the show here.
11: No one can ever prepare for a day like 9/11, but we can always choose to be the kind of nation the world saw in those days after. We can build families like the Stackpoles. We can raise our children to know that their country is good, that their fathers are brave, and that our flag is a symbol of justice and freedom. And we can be a nation whose heroes are not fanatics for an abstract cause. They don't even know really what they're doing. But the kind who race into buildings and give their lives on a Tuesday morning for strangers they've never met.
10: And right there, the embodiment of the post 9/11 spirit that so many of us still remember so freshly, even, and how different it is today. I like that we can be a nation that the world saw in the days after 9/11. I think that is something to strive for, that whole feeling of unity. Even if the disagreements over policy didn't go away, there wasn't a hatred amongst each other, as you see it very, very much on display these days.
12: Yeah, as we wrap up this show, I do want to say thank you for all who have listened and watched today. I know it's a very different kind of show. We did it live for the most part. Obviously, we had special video presentations and that interview with John. I wanted to just spend time. I mean, what else could we really talk about? We discussed this morning. You know, when we start prepping this show, what's the news of the day? What's the ACLJ work? What's the angle we can discuss? And there are days like today where there's really no choice. Unless something, you know, huge breaking news happened that we couldn't ignore. This is what we have to look at and remember, again, not only, as I said at the very beginning of the show, not only what we learned, but what we have forgotten. And we heard that in the interview I did with John, where he said, you know, I feel like some of those lessons we have forgotten. But that doesn't mean there's not time. Doesn't mean there's not time to fix and correct. And again, make sure you're educating your families. Make sure you tell your kids and your grandkids about the experiences that came after the September 11th attack. It can get warped. It can get warped into the war on terror and the chaos that followed that. It can get warped into these experiences. Look, I mean, I again, went to Ground Zero within the months of September 11th. You know, I have not been to the memorial. I'll be honest. I haven't been to the memorial. That image of Ground Zero is still very fresh in my head 24 years later, probably at this point, 24 and a half years later. These are not ancient history, but to your children and your grandchildren, they're starting to become ancient history. As Will said, it's looped in with the Titanic. It's looped in with tragedies that happened in history that we all think of as these big events that can be parodied, that can be discussed, that can be made into movies. But the reality of it can get lost in time. So I encourage you to spend some time in an age-appropriate way talking to your family tonight about the experiences, not just of the day, not where were you. I think that always is the discussion. Where was I? I was in class. I was what? No. Talk about really what happened and how it still impacts our lives every day. Keep it fresh on people's minds, at least for today. With that, that's going to wrap up today's show. We appreciate you. We'll be back next week with more on Secul-Up.
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20: 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I'm Ed Doherty with Brian Hofford here on the ACP Productions Broadcasting Network. Tonight, we are back at Don Shula Stadium on the campus of John Carroll University. This time, we're here for the Benedictine Bengals and the Bengals home game as the 3-0 Benedictine Bengals are hosting the 2-1 Notre Dame Cathedral Latin Lions. This year, game is still an independent matchup, but next year with Benedictine joining the North Coast Conference as a football member, where NDCL is already a member, this will now become an annual event and it will become a conference game between the Bengals and the Lions. The Bengals are already part of the NCC and everything else, but due to football scheduling, Benedictine did not join the football until next year, along with Lutheran West will be coming in. But for this year, the Bengals and the Lions, they're competing for a playoff spot in Division 3, Region 9. NDCL moves up from Division 4. Bengals remain in Division 3, Region 9 from last year. So now these teams not only will be in the same conference, but they're also going to be competing for the same playoff rankings in Region 9. Both teams, playoff teams from a year ago, looking for a postseason repeat. Off to pretty good starts, both Benedictine and NDCL, 3-0 and 2-1 respectively. So we're going to get more in-depth on tonight's matchup. We'll get in-depth on the rivalry, some keys to the game. All that going to come up right after this first time out here on the Brunswick Automart Countdown to Kickoff Show. Kickoff between the Lions and the Bengals coming up top of the hour. This is the High School Football Game of the Week.
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20: Countdown to Kickoff Show. He's Brian Hoffert. I'm Ed Doherty. Patty Doherty is in the booth here spotting for us tonight. Today it is, again, back at University Heights, we are at John Shula Stadium on the campus of John Carroll University, this time for a Benedictine home game. In fact, this is our second of four games here at John Carroll this season. We'll be back on September 25th and October 2nd. Tonight it's the 3-0 Bengals and the 2-1 NDCL Lions. We'll dig into the rivalry as the night goes on, but now time for the Brunswick Automart Keys to the Game, brought to you by Brunswick Automart. 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
23: Well,
2: First of all, NDCL in their first three games is they've been essentially a one-man gang at quarterback. Brady Capel, he's completing 66% of his passes, 455 yards. He's also the leading ground gainer for the Lions. He's got to play well, and he needs to play like he did against Struthers in week one and then Kenston last week. If he can play like that, this could be a good game with Benedictine. And conversely, Benedictine's got to slow him down. He's the guy for NDCL. Benedictine, on the other hand, they're running the ball. They've run the ball for over 600 yards so far this season, including over 300 in week one against Gilmore. That's what they want to do. They want to use their team speed and run the ball against NDCL. They don't throw the ball a whole lot. Giovanni Iacampo has only thrown 37 passes through 3 weeks. Those are like numbers you'd see from the 1970s, quite honestly. I mean, really. I mean, there are schools out there, like a St. Edward, a Menor, Ignatius, some of these schools, Walsh, they're throwing that many times in some games. So Benny wants to run the ball. And then again, what we talk about almost every week, and it certainly played out last week when we were doing St. Ignatius and Menor, is turnovers. Which team protects the ball better could very likely win this game. And if another team can take the ball away, there's your chances.
20: And you're talking about Benedictine Langan to run the football. Well,
2: yeah.
20: They've got some road graders up front.
2: 6'1", yes,
20: 266 on that offensive line. Those are guys that could block out the sun, especially at the Division III level. So,
2: yeah.

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4: Welcome to today's game. This is Paul Keels, and you know how much I love broadcasting the Buckeyes, but I also love high school sports. On behalf of the OHSAA, let's all do our part to set a good example and make this a fun and safe experience for the kids involved. I know this game means so much to the players, coaches, and fans, but high school sports are about much more than the wins and losses. They teach life lessons that will be with the players long after their playing days are over. Good luck to both teams, and remember to respect the game.
5: Final segment of the Brunswick Automart Countdown to Kickoff Show. Ed Doherty, Brian Hoffert with you. Week four. Can you believe it, Brian? It's only early September. It's already week four.
6: Ed, I was thinking that this afternoon. We are in week four already.
5: NDCL and Benedictine tonight. It's the 15th matchup of the modern rivalry, specifically between NDCL and Benedictine. The Bengals have won 12 of the previous 14 games, including last year, 28-14 out in Chardon. That game played at Lions Field on September the 12th. The Cathedral Latin Benedictine matchup, well, that goes back into
6: the early historic 30s.
5: Yes.
6: It's historic, too. When you're talking about Cathedral Latin and Benedictine, both East Senate teams, I mean, pretty much it was one of those two that was going to go to the city championship game at Cleveland Stadium. I mean, every year it was going to be whoever won the Latin Benedictine game.
5: As the Benedictine Bengals come on the field, we are at Don Shula Stadium at Wasmer Field. Effectively, this place was renovated in the early 2000s, named after Don Shula, dedicated alumnus here at John Carroll. East-west configured stadium, field turf, surface, bleacher seating, end zone to end zone on both sides. 5,500 is the seating capacity, Brian, about half, maybe two-thirds of that expected tonight?
6: Yeah, I think so. I mean, the enrollment at these schools isn't like what we saw last week between Menor and Ignatius, but these both have strong alumni bases. I know a lot of Cathedral Latin alumni who still follow this team.
5: And we last week got a chance to talk about some of the athletic people that John Carroll. Well, we didn't get to talk about some other graduates, famous alumni from John Carroll. Chuck Heaton from the Plain Dealer, longtime beat writer. Tim Russert, NBC political analyst, was also a John Carroll grad. Jack Cale, the founding of the Manco brands and the duct tape brands.
6: And the father of many St. Edward graduates.
5: That's right. And Charles Dolan, Cleveland Heights graduate, brother of Larry Dolan, was a John Carroll grad. He founded HBO and Cablevision.
6: Yeah, he did okay.
5: Yeah, just a little bit. How about that? That graduating class at Cleveland Heights, where 1945 was Charles Dolan, who had HBO and Cablevision, and Bert Wolstein was in that class as well, 1945 at Cleveland Heights. They themselves.
6: They did all right.
5: So Benedictine will kick off. They won the toss. They deferred. And they will move from left to right or from east to west here at John Carroll. That coin toss was brought to you by Pinnacle Gymnastics, where fun and confidence come together. PinnacleGym.com. We are underway. It is fielded at the two-yard line by NDCL, and straight ahead and flipped on
6: his
5: end.
6: Casey McInerney.
5: Yeah, McInerney, the wide receiver doing the returning for the NDCL Lions. So Benedictine will show that defense. It is a 3-3-5 set, technically. They have that kind of hybrid linebacker safety.
6: Yeah, what that means is their safeties better have a huge

0: game. You know, I mean, if Latin's mostly, I know they like to throw, but you put them in a bad position if they're running against the 3-3-5.
1: So it is a five wide receiver set empty backfield on the opening play from Capel. Capel wants it all, looking down the near sideline, and it is incomplete, headed for Robbie Lipowski at midfield.
0: And that was broken up, almost intercepted by Demarion Garrett, a sophomore defensive back. Robbie Lipowski converted to a little bit of running back and wide receiver. He's also playing defense, and he is one of the very key players in their basketball program as well.
1: So that'll bring up second down and 10 from the 20-yard line for NDCL, moving from right to left on your radio dial, computer screen, smart device. The quarterback, Brady Capel, 455 yards passing. He'll send Dumer Muth in motion. It'll be a keeper stood up and taken down right at the
0: big
1: line
0: hit
1: of scrimmage.
0: Nicholas that's Gabe Dolan, the linebacker that made that play. And we were talking about a little bit about him in the pregame before we went on the air. He's one of the key defensive players. That was a form tackle.
1: Yes, it was. So they'll bring up third down while we wait quickly. We will pause 10 seconds for stations to identify themselves on the ACP Productions Radio Network.
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1: Back here at John Carroll University, Don Shula Stadium. Whistle on third down and 9, Brian, and I believe the Bengals are going to get caught for lining up in the neutral zone.
0: And I think it was a cornerback, a defensive back, way out near the receivers that lined up either at the line or even across it.
1: And that will cost them 5, so a third and 9 turns into third and 4. Ed Doherty, Brian Hoffert with you tonight on the ACP Productions Broadcasting Network, bringing you Notre Dame Cathedral Latin and Benedictine from Shula Stadium. Just underway, no score, 50 seconds in. NDCL facing the first major play of the ball game. Third down and a long 4. They operate from just outside their own 25. 3 wide receivers to the right. Capel going to roll to his right. Looking, throwing. It is tipped and knocked away. Incomplete.
0: Intended for
1: Otero, and Donnelly was the first one there for Benedictine.
0: Yes, great defensive play. Great flag. Defensive play there.
1: And we have a flag on the far side of the field. Let's see what this is.
0: Sideline warning.
1: Sideline warning. Okay.
0: Yeah, they're not going to. They're just telling them to stay back.
1: Stay off the white, correct?
0: Yeah, stay off the white.
1: As against Benedictine, Brian. And is a first down.
0: Unsportsmanlike
1: conduct.
0: Whoa.
1: They're going to call it against Benedictine.
0: I'm wondering if there was a little bit of taunting that went on after the spiking of the ball, stripping the receiver.
1: Well,
0: I didn't catch the number.
1: The Lions were on the verge of getting off the field, or Benedictine was forcing a punt, and instead it is a first down at the 41-yard line. Thanks to the unsportsmanlike conduct. Capel in the pocket, looking, throwing, long, down the middle, has a receiver. He overshoots his receiver, Lipowski.
0: Or no, check that was McInerney.
1: McInerney. The receivers, Brian, are going to be 2, 21, 12, and 1 tonight.
0: That ought to be easy.
1: Kellen Donnelly in coverage.
0: What I've seen so far from the defense, when NDCL, I keep calling them Cathedral Latin. When NDCL lines up 4 to the one side, they've got the short pass. They've got the 5 to 7 yards anytime they want it in front of the safeties when they have 4 wides.
1: It is now second down and 10. 10:52 to go in the opening quarter. No score. Coming in motion is Dumer Muth. This will be an inside handoff. Lipowski will get the call. Crosses the 45 near the 50 before he's taken down. Marquise Norman was there for Benedict, and he kind of dragged him down.
0: Yeah, and Owen Slempson on that tackle as well. But, you know, it's 8 yards downfield. That's a good run there by Lipowski. He had a nice little crease given to him by his line.
1: Yeah, a little counter back to the left side as they had flooded to the right.
0: Yeah.
1: So now NDCL is going to show a couple of changes on the offensive line. They bring in Brandon Basic, a sophomore offensive lineman, on third down and 3. Benedictine almost crossed into the neutral zone, did not. They got back. That handoff is to Braden Ryan. Ryan for two, close to a first down.
0: Looks like he's going to be short. Looks like they're calling it fourth and less than a yard.
1: Miller on the tackle for Benedictine.
0: It looks like it's fourth and, well, I don't know. Where that ball is, they're going to have to measure it. I think he got a pretty good spot.
1: Sitting right there on the JCU logo at midfield. It's only a modest logo, Brian. It only goes 30 feet.
0: Yeah, right.
1: We were at Avon Lake, and we've been at Menor, and they've decided to make most of their entire field the logo.
0: Yes.
1: So as they bring the chains on for the measurement, I will tell you about Network Land Title looking to buy, sell, or refinance. 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
0: Yeah, that was, I think it was a pretty, I mean, that was tough. It was a big mix of players, but I think he got a pretty beneficial spot there.
1: 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Network Land Title, safeguarding your investments, giving you peace of mind. First and 10 for Notre Dame Cathedral Latin as they have the football now on the Benedictine side of the 50 at the 49. Clock running, under 10 minutes to play in the opening quarter. First drive for the Lions. Option play. Capel caught in the backfield. Now he just throws it towards the sideline and got it away. It's incomplete.
0: Yeah, I mean, there were receivers there.
1: Norman was in on Capel immediately. The question is, Brian, were there linemen downfield?
0: Yeah, because that was one of those RPOs, and it looked like he pulled it back. But on an RPO, the quarterback needs to throw the ball within about a second, or the linemen are going to be ineligible downfield.
1: Joe Penny is checking out.
0: They're calling the quarterback down where that ball is spotted.
1: Yeah, they did.
0: His knee must have been on the ground or touching the ground as he literally got rid of that ball.
1: Left guard and defensive lineman Joe Penny has checked out for NDCL. So they're back to using some backup interior linemen on second down and long. Call it 19. Capel in the pocket, plenty of time, swings a pass out. It went through two Benedictine players' hands, including Twan Smith.
0: Antoine Smith is going to see that one in his dreams tonight. He's going to see it tomorrow morning when he wakes up, and he's going to see it on the films because that was going to be a walk-in pick six from about 43 yards. That just went clean through his hands.
1: Brian, do you still have memories of ones you've dropped?
0: Yes, I do. You do remember those as much as the ones you caught, and definitely you do remember those.
1: So now third and long. NDCL was bailed out earlier on third and five. A penalty by Benedictine kept him on the field. Now it'll be an empty backfield on third and almost 20. Capel over the slot. It's complete. Caught there by McInerney, and it's a foot race for the end zone, and NDCL is going to score on a 60-yard touchdown pass.
0: Great slant route. Beat the defensive back on the play, a timing pass. I thought NDCL was going to get flagged for an illegal motion. The receiver running in motion cut up field just a split second early, but the refs must have not thought so. But it was a great throw and a great run after catch. He showed his speed there. McInerney showed his speed running away from the Bengal secondary.
1: McInerney with his second receiving touchdown. That's his long reception of the season. On for the extra point is NDCL. It's up. It's true. And with 9:12 to play in the opening quarter. Or did he miss that, Brian? I thought it went through. I thought I saw a signal for good. We'll clear this up after the timeout,
0: yes.
1: But 9:12 to go in the opening quarter. And NDCL is struck first. They lead it now officially 7-0 over Benedictine. This is the ACP Productions Radio Network.
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1: Back here at John Carroll University, NDCL strikes first on third down and 19 from their own 42. They get a 58-yard touchdown pass, and the Lions are up 7-0 on Benedictine. Bengals about set to get the football. Tramell Reese is back deep, and he will stand at his own 8-yard line to receive this kickoff.
0: He's looking into the sun at this time of day.
1: Lepowski will kick it away, line drive kick that's going to check up and go by everybody. And is it going to get to the end zone? It does.
0: Boy.
1: Oh, my goodness.
0: Boy, that was almost a big mistake by the Benedictine return team, especially Reese. The head coach now, Coach Wilson, is explaining to Tramell that is a live ball that NDCL almost got to inside the 5-yard line. You have to field the ball. You got to make sure that ball's going into the end zone.
1: Ooh,
0: that
1: boy.
0: Would be just like a long onside kick.
1: Yep.
0: I mean, the coach just had a very one-sided conversation with his return man.
1: And Reese is back on the field. He'll be in the slot to the left. James Jackson, Kai Caldwell also in the receiving corps. Shotgun formation for Gio Iacampo is the quarterback for the Bengals on first and 10 from their own 20-yard line. They'll go with that four wide receiver set. Forte is the tailback. It'll be an inside handoff. I believe it is to Forte. We'll make sure. The number's a little difficult on the Benedictine jerseys there.
0: It's going to be a little there. Yeah, the powder blue and they're small numbers.
1: It is.
0: It was, yeah, that
1: Forte.
0: That was Forte on the carry.
1: Yeah, Forte, 285 yards rushing on the season. He gets four there. Just short of a season average, averaging about 5.5 a carry. He had 141 yards in the opener against Gilmore. Second down and 6. Lions show blitz. Iacampo gets a new play from the sideline. He'll clap his hands. Play clock not working on the scoreboard, so he'll be kept on the field. Iacampo rolling right, throwing to the outside, caught at the 31-yard line.
0: That should be a first down.
1: Enough for a first down. Kai Caldwell, the junior, with the reception. Dumermuth on the tackle for NDCL. Benedictine Bengals. They've gone by the Bengals, Brian, since 1940 when they officially adopted that name as their moniker. We'll have a little bit of history.
0: Historic program. Very historic.
1: And we've got...
0: They're the only team in Ohio, Ed, that's won a state championship in every decade since the computer playoff started.
1: Yeah, the only one they haven't is the 2020s.
0: Right.
1: In the last, 5 years coming out of COVID. So up until COVID, they were with their wins. They had wins in the early 70s. They had win in, 2014, I think they won the state title as well.
0: 80s, 90s, yep. 2000s.
1: So a false start for Benedictine sets them back. It'll be first and 15, and there's Forte, 6. He gets the penalty yardage back and a couple of more. Lepowski on the tackle as he knocked him down shoulder to shoulder at the 32-yard line.
0: And NDCL may have gotten away with a little bit of a late hit there at the end of that play.
1: Clock moving, 7:40 to go. 7-0 NDCL over Benedictine as the Bengals scrimmage from the 33-yard line officially. Four wide receivers, 3 to the right. This will be, again, another give. Forte looking for the edge. He has it to the 40, 45, and he's run out of bounds on an angle at the 47-yard line of the Bengals. Serino grabbed him around the shoulders and carried him into the bench.
0: Yeah, what we're seeing from NDCL is their entire secondary is playing two ways, as well as a couple of the guys up front.
1: Well, and this is what Benedictine wants to do. It'll be the short controlled passing and the power game led by Forte and the, I guess you got to call them the monster trucks up front, right?
0: Yeah, they're big guys.
1: First and 10 for the Bengals from the 48. This will be an end around. They'll give it to Reese. Reese trying to find the corner. Gets a slot. Back to the line of scrimmage. Still on his feet. Inside the 45 to the 43 is Tramell Reese.
0: And Joseph Penny, he's a two-way lineman for NDCL. He read that play and was in the backfield. He just didn't have the speed to stop Reese because he was right there. It's just that Reese's speed allowed him to get to the corner and pick up those 5 yards.
1: Yeah, Otero on the tackle. He's another two-way player. We'll see him and the offensive wide receivers, and then he's one of the outside linebackers. Second down and five for the Bengals. They'll move from the left hash mark as they move to the west end of the field here at John Carroll. A 3-3-5 set for the Lions as well. Arrieta in motion, the tight end, the give. Forte straight ahead. And the scrum to the 40, to the 39, and a flag out.
0: Yeah, it's...
1: I believe this is a sideline warning. Officially.
0: I don't know how many warnings you get.
1: Well, the other one was waved off because it was the personal foul
0: that we thought
1: was a sideline warning.
0: Yeah.
1: Similar motions. One is the wave at the hips and one is the arms out, right, Brian, for the sideline warning versus unsportsmanlike conduct.
0: But look the same if the ref doesn't move his arms a whole lot.
1: Yeah, Forte picks up a couple to the 40. Benedictine will shift into a trips formation on the right side. Back to Forte. Forte has the first down as he burrows his way to the 37. Velada on the tackle for NDCL.
0: Yeah, first down, and they're doing what we thought they were going to do. They're running the ball the entire drive.
1: NDCL is now running in defensive fronts. Linemen are coming on the field. Evan Nipper is in as a reserve lineman on first and 10 in a spread formation for the Bengals. Iacampo joined by Forte, left side of Iacampo. Three wide receivers to the right on first and 10 with 5:48 to go in the quarter. Iacampo slant over the middle, tipped and incomplete.
0: That was actually tipped by at least two guys, maybe a third.
1: Yes.
0: That was thrown into a lot of traffic over the middle. It's fortunate for Benedictine that nothing bad happened there, because that ball got knocked around a couple
1: times. That's like the old goldfish game at the fair, right?
0: Yeah, right. That ball was ricocheting through there.
1: Eventually, it's going to land in one of those fish bowls, and it's going to be a white jersey if it does. Second down and 10. Wing to the right, three wide receivers set pistol formation. Forte will get the carry. Right side follows a block. Forte to the 30 where he's dropped there. Otero coming over
0: and
1: brought him down. Lepowski, and here's another flag.
0: Yeah, Lepowski and Otero.
1: Oh, boy.
0: Now it's a sideline warning on Benny.
1: It's a personal foul
0: on Benedictine.
1: That's the Bengals' second one today. And then the question is, was this dead ball or was this live ball? That will determine whether or not the down flips, right?
0: Well, it looks like they're saying it's after the play, so it's going to be third down.
1: Yep.
0: It's going to be third and about 18.
1: And another 15-yarder for the Bengals, this one on offense.
0: Instead of third and one, it's going to be, the way they marked that off was from the end of the play, so I don't know. They're saying second down on the
1: down
0: marker.
1: They're going to leave it a second down, I guess. Ball at the 46-yard line.
0: Now the scoreboard has it as third and 19.
1: Yes. Iacampo looking, throwing long, has a receiver, and he overshoots him. It was intended for Jackson near the 20-yard line.
0: He had him for a touchdown. If he throws that ball online, that's going to be a touchdown. He had beat Carmer Serino on that play, but the ball just wasn't thrown on target.
1: Yeah, Serino was trailing the play. He was two or three steps behind Jackson in the secondary. So now third down. They're going to leave it as third down. So they're going to say that was a live ball penalty.
0: Yes.
1: And now third down and 19 from the 46. Bengals need to get to the 27-yard line of NDCL. A whistle.
0: Benedictine only has 10 guys on the field.
1: And they took a timeout. Matt Wilson, first-year head coach for the Bengals, wants to sort things out.
0: They were down a receiver. It looked like Tramiel Reese was not on the field.
1: So we will take a timeout as well. 5:09 to go in the opening quarter. NDCL 7, Benedictine nothing. Here from John Carroll on the ACP Productions Broadcasting Network.
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1: So third down coming for Benedictine. Ed Doherty alongside Brian Hofford here from John Carroll University. The Bengals and the Lions matched up 15th time in the modern era. Third down and 19 officially. Iacampo rolling to his right, rolling. Now he'll throw it to the sideline, tipped and into the bench, incomplete.
0: Broken up there Lepowski by Lepowski, Robbie Lepowski with that play. Tramell Reese definitely cut upfield early.
1: Yes,
0: he was a full yard ahead of his motion angle, running full speed, and they let him get away with that.
1: Yeah, if you watched any of Canadian football,
0: that was
1: Brian,
0: Canadian football motion right there. You're right, Ed.
1: Just the way he kind of circled slowly and then took a little jab step. Nick Majors is the punter. Majors is going to have to punt it away for Benedictine. End over end kick. It's going to hit at the 10, kick all the way into the end zone for a touchback. And the Lions will take over first and 10 from their own 20. 4:54 to go first quarter. NDCL back with the football and the lead. They're up 7-0 over Benedictine on the ACP Productions Broadcasting Network.
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1: From the 20-yard line, Notre Dame Cathedral Latin will have the ball first and 10, their second possession of the game. They lead it 7-0 with 4:54 to go here in the opening quarter. NDCL and Benedictine from John Carroll. McInerney in motion, going to go from left to right. Shuffles, and it's a swing pass caught there by the tight end, Bershig. Bershig, the big tight end, senior, 6'2", picks up 5, maybe 6 to the 26-yard line. Donnelly on the coverage for Benedictine.
0: Nice little play, positive yards on first down. Bershig, younger brother of a former player, Dane, for NDCL.
1: Brian, there isn't a team we do that you don't have some connection to.
0: It's, well.
1: Been around long enough, right?
0: Got to tell you, that's pretty much true.
1: Second down and 4. This is Lepowski, right side, brought down after a yard. Did not get to the first down marker, maybe only a yard.
0: In this particular case, Ed, this is a unique one in that, you know, I had a family member started at Benedictine and transferred and graduated from NDCL. So I know a lot of people on both sides of this game.
1: So the Bengals have forced NDCL into a third down situation again. So third down was converted by NDCL on a penalty. Third down converted on a long touchdown pass. Now third down and 3 from the 27 for the Lions, 3:33 to go. Capel looking, throw, caught by Bershig, the tight end, plenty of room, and he's out near midfield.
0: Great read by the quarterback. Bershig with a nice route, little out route, might have been even like an option route, like do you just go where there's no, you know, the quarterback's rolling out, make sure that he sees you, and it was an easy conversion, well executed by NDCL.
1: And Smith sacrificed his body to bring him down,
0: yeah,
1: giving away about 60 pounds in that.
0: Conservatively in that collision.
1: First and 10 for the Lions. They'll work from the 47. Clock moving. 3 minutes to go, opening quarter. NDCL up a touchdown on the Bengals here from John Carroll. Ed Doherty and Brian Hoffert with you from the right hash. Under pressure, and down goes Capel. He rolled right into the blitz.
0: Antoine Livingston, a defensive back in there, number 4. He rolled. He did not buy the inside play fake. He stayed home with contain. And truly, Capel rolled out right into his waiting arms. That's a big defensive play there for the Bengals.
1: Tried that naked bootleg to come out near side, and Capel, when he looked up after the play fake, all he saw was the blue shirt.
0: Yeah, all he saw was Livingston literally waiting for him.
1: So the sack back to the 40-yard line. They'll call it a 7-yard loss, second and 17 from the 40 coming for the Lions. They'll go a 2-by-2 set. They'll stack the receivers on the left and the right, including Bershig, the tight end. Shotgun formation for Capel. And now a whistle and a delay of game coming, Brian.
0: Yep, they're calling. I didn't see the signal from the referee. Typically, he'll signal at 5 or 10 seconds, so the quarterback knows he's got to get a playoff when you don't have working play clocks, which I don't believe we do tonight.
1: We do not, yes. And the Bengals are going in the wrong, or the Lions are going in the wrong direction as Benedictin pushes back NDCL all the way to the 35 of the Lions. Same formation. We're going to stay with the double stack to the left and right. Shotgun formation for Capel. Capel looking in the pocket, throwing outside, overshoots his intended receiver, Bershing. On coverage was O'Connell Benedictin.
0: I think that was Antoine Livingston.
1: Oh, was it Livingston?
0: Yeah, and O'Connell. O'Connell helped out too, but Livingston's the one that took a rough. He took away the angle of the pass, so Capel had to throw it high, and it sailed into the Benedictin bench. But yeah, O'Connell came over and helped out too from his linebacker position.
1: So we've seen third and four converted, we've seen third and three converted, and we've seen third and 16 converted. It's now third down and 22 for NDCL. Do they have any magic? They'll empty the backfield. Capel all alone on third down and long. Capel rolling to his right under pressure. Capel directing traffic, and now down he goes. It's a sack. I think it's O'Connell
0: that ran
1: him down on the far side at the 32-yard line.
0: The sophomore, Brennan O'Connell, from his linebacker position, he tracked him down, and Capel was looking long, trying to get one of his receivers to just head downfield, but he didn't have time to get rid of the ball.
1: So back deep for the Bengals will be Tramell Reese. Eli Lorick, left-footed kicker. Reese will catch it and fumble it. And covered by, I believe it was Smith, the falls on the ball for Benedictin.
0: It was,
1: the Bengals
0: yeah,
1: will
0: Antoine
1: have it.
0: Smith. Fell on that ball. We got some scores from around the area here, Ed, early scores. Hudson 14, North Royalton 0. St. Edward 7, Akron Hoban 0 in the first quarter. And down at Walsh, Ignatius 7, Walsh 0 first quarter.
1: That's some big games. St. Ed's 3-0. Walsh off to a surprising 0-3 start. Akron Archbishop Hoban.
0: Yep.
1: 0-3. The Knights have beaten the Eagles in two straight. This one being played tonight. That one's at Lakewood Stadium tonight. First and 10 for the Bengals from their own 33 following the muff punt. The Bengals will shift. They'll bring a bunch formation to the left, led by Tramell Reese as the lead receiver. Iacampo gives. Left side, Forte. Forte powers his way to the 40-yard line. 6 on first down, maybe 7 for the Bengals junior. Serino on the tackle.
0: Yeah, Serino was there for the tackle. And
1: Forte is only a junior, Brian. 5'9", 175. Already has 5 touchdowns. Leads the team in rushing yards. Now he's over 300 for the season. They'll wind the clock. We're under a minute to go. Spread offense, and again a shift by Benedictin. They'll come to the wide receiver trip formation. Back to Forte. Forte with another carry. Forte lost in the
0: humanity. Looks to be about a yard short of a first down. No, they're saying move the chains. Okay.
1: So the near side marked the ball at the 42. Far side marked it at the 43, and they'll call it a first down. Nope, now they're going to say, nope, they will finally move the chains. Yes, first down. Benedictin.
0: Yes. Okay.
1: We're all set. Yes, got it. 15 seconds to go in the quarter.
0: Benedictin has 5 guys in the backfield right now. They have 5 guys in the backfield.
1: Yes. And there's the timeout with 5 seconds to go.
0: They saw it.
1: And finally, with 5 seconds to go in the quarter, Benedictin's going to take a quick 30-second timeout, mostly so that the coaching staff can educate the offense on how to line up correctly.
0: Oof, boy, that was bad. They had 5 guys in the backfield, and then one of them went in motion to remove all doubt.
1: So while they do that, I'll tell you about fall is here. 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
0: Couple other updates we have before a snap. St. Ignatius just run a punt back for a touchdown. It's now 14-0, and Menor is up 14-0 on Brunswick.
1: The Menor-Brunswick one doesn't surprise me. Now, Benedictine still may have not enough men on the line of scrimmage. But they'll give it to Forte, as it looked like they were missing an end on the left side. Forte into the secondary at the end of the quarter, all the way to the Lions' 38-yard line. Ryan on the tackle, but that still looked like that was a bad formation for Benedictine.
0: Yeah, they got it. They did get a nice block downfield from Tramell Reese as we ended the first quarter there. That really opened up the corner for him.
1: Yeah, so 12 minutes in the books here from John Carroll. The sun's setting, and it is a good ball game. Benedictine and NDCL. The Lions lead the Bengals 7-0 after the first. We'll take a timeout. Come back. More to go. 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
1: Heading set for second quarter action here from John Carroll, Benedictine, and Notre Dame Cathedral Latin. Ed Doherty alongside Brian Hoffer tonight on 1st and 10. Back to the ground game. Go the Bengals. They'll chew up yardage with Forte for a couple to the 37 of the Lions.
0: And NDCL on defense there did something I've been waiting for. They actually did a run blitz. They actually shot players into gaps. They did a safety blitz into the run right there. It stopped that after 2 yards.
1: Well, let's see if the Lions can continue to make the adjustments, Brian, because Benedictine's not making any secret of it. They're going to throw the ball between 10 and 12 times a game, but they're going to put the ball on the ground 35 times a game. Plenty of time for Iacampo, rolling to his left, looking, throwing, and he threw it away. Nobody there, nobody open. Iacampo outside the pocket, simply put it into the bench.
0: Yeah, that's a good decision by him. He got outside, and actually probably the way it turned out, fortunate to not have a lineman go downfield as long as that play took.
1: So the
0: it's Bengals a big third down.
1: Yeah, they're facing
0: it's a big third down here.
1: Possibly into four down territory. Third down and a long seven. The Bengals will operate from the 37 of NDCL. 11:16 to go in the half. Coming in motion for the Bengals is Caldwell, looking downfield, wide open and intercepted. It was intended for Jackson, and it was picked off. Picked off by Serino, who's still on his feet. Serino to the 40. Serino to the 30. He's got an angle to the 20, to the 10, to the 5. Touchdown, Serino, as he runs it all
0: what
1: the way back.
0: What a play. 78 yards on that return. The pass was thrown behind Tramell Reese by Iacampo, and Serino caught it on the run, and basically it looked like a punt return. He caught the thing, and he had all his linemen down. All his teammates basically gave him an escort untouched to the end zone. He crossed the field. That 78 yards, he probably ran closer to about 90 to 95 yards for that touchdown.
1: That is the first interception of the season for Serino. First touchdown defensively for NDCL this year, and with it, they are now up 13-0 on Benedictine, pending the extra point. Ian Lorick will do the kicking, the left footer. Spot is down, and Lorick chips it through. 10:58 to play in the second quarter, and just like that, the Lions up 14-0 on Benedictine. We'll take a timeout here from John Carroll. This is the ACP Productions Broadcasting Network.
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1: Well, the Lions have scored on offense, and now they have just scored defensively. A 78-yard interception return for a touchdown by Carmen Serino of NDCL. And the Lions now have themselves a 14-0 lead on the Benedictine Bengals. And the Bengal crowd is dead silent.
0: Hushed.
1: Yes.
0: And I'm going to tell you, this next drive is huge for the Bengals. Because right now, NDCL, they can taste it. Everything they've done has been turned to gold. Their offensive sets, their special teams, the defense has now scored.
1: Well, I mean, you talked about some of the keys of the game. First and foremost was making sure that the Bengals didn't get that offensive run going.
0: Yeah, running game. Yeah.
1: And they've had a couple of bursts, but nothing fantastic. This is a kick away that Reese will drift to the 4. Reese fields it there, straight ahead at the 10, to the 20. And
0: well
1: stood
0: covered.
1: Up and dropped to the 20-yard line.
0: Ed, I'm sorry I talked up. He just ate 3 Lions. I mean, he's down. He took a shot. It was almost like nobody blocked. He had about 8 NDCL Lions waiting for him between the 20 and 25-yard
1: well,
0: line.
1: My first thought, Brian, was that's the kind of drill that you hold the tackling dummy for.
0: Right. I mean, that's what it looked like. Tramell Reese is going to be like, you know what, Coach? I think we need to send someone else back there.
1: I
0: mean, he's still on the sidelines. Tramell, who's a great player.
1: Yes.
0: He personally beat St. Ignatius last year. He is feeling this on the sidelines. He's being looked at by a trainer right now. He got hit by about 3 Lions, and then 5 more hit the pack.
1: Yeah, I mean, that's the old drill where you put the ball on top of the tackling dummy, and you see if you can hit the dummy and pop the ball in the air.
0: Yeah, I mean, literally, this is, wow.
1: Reese looked like a rag doll.
0: He literally got pummeled.
1: Wilson is on the field as the center. He's a little late to join the party. First and 10 for the Bengals from the 21-yard line, and now we have a whistle, and they're going to reset the play
0: clock. They're going to reset the play clock. And Tramell Reese, they're looking at his left shoulder here on the sidelines. He is a big play weapon for the Bengals that they can't afford to lose.
1: So now everybody's set. Play clock is reset. We're moving forward, and the Bengals have the football, but they're down 2 touchdowns. They trail 14-0 with just under 11 minutes to go here in the first half. Iacampo, they're going to give it to Forte. Forte bounces outside. Forte to the 20-yard line. From here, it looked like a face mask. No call.
0: Yeah,
1: Forte
0: got a
1: yard.
0: Yeah, he was tackled up around the shoulder pads. That was a good play there by Austin Otero. He kept him from getting all the way to the sidelines, the safety for NDCL.
1: Yeah, Forte's been fighting for yardage the entire game. He hasn't been able to really get that big burst, Brian, that's flipped the field.
0: No. Well, I mean, until Benedictine beats them with a pass, they've got to continue to enforce stopping the run.
1: Counter right side, Forte with the football, got a yard maybe.
0: Drake Bershig there, shot a gap again. And literally makes the play flying into the backfield.
1: To the 23-yard line. Maybe they're going to mark him at the line of scrimmage. They're going to say no gain for Forte. Now third down and long coming for the Bengals. Third and 9 from their own 22. Clock moving under 10 minutes to go. Bengals all looking at the wrist card.
0: I mean, NDCL's playing the way that this is being set up. Their defense has one safety.
1: Yeah, single high. They're basically daring the Bengals to throw the football. Iacampo in the pocket. Play fake. Being rushed to his left. Pulls it down. Finds a hole. Iacampo's got running room. Campo to the 30, 35, 40, and down at the 43-yard line as he cut back against the grain and had plenty of room. Lepowski was there to bring him down.
0: Yeah, nice tackle in the open field by Lepowski to stop even a bigger play, but that was all Iacampo cutting back against the grain.
1: And he noticed as he was rolling to his left, there was opening to the right. He found a slot, slid through it, and then took off into the secondary. First and 10 for the Bengals from the 43. Benedictine needs something on this drive, Brian. They need to stop the momentum that NDCL currently has. This will be Jackson left side. Jackson back to the line of scrimmage, maybe a yard.
0: Again, well defensed by NDCL, stopping the run.
1: Actually, that was JoJo Williams in the backfield. Second down and a long eight. Iacampo calls for the ball. Looking, throwing. Has a receiver caught. Caught there by Caldwell in the middle of the field. Caldwell slides away for a first down to the NDCL 43-yard line. They'll move the chains. Bershig on the tackle.
0: Nice hands catch by Kai Caldwell. Good throw by Iacampo. And Caldwell looked the ball into his hands and then turned to run.
1: So the Bengals have picked up a couple of first downs. They've moved into NDCL territory. Lions front three beginning to gasp for some air, Brian. They've had their hands on their hips already.
0: Eventually this may catch up with them having so many guys. There's a false start. False start on Benedictine. But NDCL has so many guys going both ways.
1: Yeah, it's 71 degrees at game time. Good temperature. Humidity, though, Brian, almost to that point. 62% humidity tonight. Another tough night come second half. I hope they have the ability to stretch these players out because the cramps are going to set in the second half.
0: Yes, and we've seen that happen in the first couple weeks we've been doing these.
1: 8:10 to play in the second half, or in the second quarter, check that. Stick around. The Greeny Sports Card halftime report comes up. NDCL up two touchdowns. Iacampo pumps the leg, calls for the ball. Gives Jackson right side into a stack, and he got a yard, maybe two, as he falls near the 46-yard line of the Lions.
0: Yeah, and they're trying to shake up the backs a little bit there with Earl Jackson filling in for Caden Forte.
1: Now Forte back on the field.
0: Yeah, he's back in.
1: Second down and a long 13. They're going to operate technically from the 46 and a half. Four wide receivers in the formation for Iacampo. He'll take the snap. Five-step drop all the way to his 40. They'll set up the screen, and it's broken up in the middle of the field.
0: What a play by Drake Bershig, breaking up that play. His timing was perfect. It looked like he might get there a little early, Ed, but the timing was perfect. He got through the wave of blockers that was supposed to take him, and he nailed the running back to break up that play.
1: I don't think the Lions bought the play fake for the for the screen.
0: They didn't.
1: And they were all just the linemen stood up as well. Now third down and 13. Bengals need to do something here. Good drive has been slowed here in the last couple of plays. 14-0 NDCL. Lions showing blitz. No safety in the middle of the field. Under pressure. Slant pass is incomplete. It was behind the intended receiver. He wanted Caldwell, and Dumermuth was in coverage.
0: Yeah, he wanted Kai Caldwell on that play, and it just the ball was thrown behind him. So now it's fourth down, and Benedictine they really can't afford to go for it at midfield. They've got to punt NDCL down into their own end and then get a defensive stop.
1: Yeah, Majors will come on to kick. McElnary is back to return this kick. He'll come up, fair catch at the 20-yard line, and that's where the Lions will start first and 10. 14-0 NDCL and the football for the Lions when we come back. 7:10 to go in the half. Hear from John Carroll on the ACP Productions Broadcasting Network.
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1: 10 NDCL from their own 20-yard line. Capel going to swing one outside. Tip bounced around. Ball is still loose, and it falls incomplete. Oh, my goodness.
0: Benny's going to want that one back. Benedictine, two guys had a chance to play that. Was that off of McInerney's hands.
1: Yes.
0: And then actually one of his teammates may have stripped the ball away from the last Bengals defensive back that had a chance to get it.
1: You know, yesterday, Brian, was the 48th anniversary of the Holy Roller and the amount of contact that that ball had with the Oakland Raiders between Stabler and Casper. Yeah, that ball, I think, was touched more on this play than it was on the Holy Roller. There had to be about six different hands on that football.
0: Really?
1: Second down and 10. Bengals showing blitz. Bershig will switch to the right side. Quarterback draw. Capel gets eight, maybe nine to the 28-yard line.
0: He's at least the 28-yard line. That's a very makeable third down and maybe two situation.
1: Capel, the leading rusher for NDCL as well.
0: Yeah, he's been the guy on offense for them. He throws the ball a lot, and he has been their leading ground gainer so far this season.
1: He got his sixth passing touchdown of the season earlier in the game, 58-yarder. Make it 7-0 in the first quarter. Then Carmen Serino had a 78-yard interception for a return on the defensive side. 14-0 NDCL on third down and two from their own 28. Power backfield. Give Lepowski first down for NDCL as he gets to the 31.
0: I think that may have been Braden
1: Ryan.
0: Was it Braden
1: Ryan?
0: I think it was Ryan, 22 on the carry.
1: It was 22, not 2. I told you, Brian, we're going to have trouble with 22, yeah, 2, 1, 21, yeah. 12.
0: Yeah. Yes.
1: And as you see those numbers, they get covered up as players slide by. First and 10 as NDCL will flip the chains halfway through the second quarter. And the Lions up two touchdowns. Trips to the right. Single wide receiver to the left near them. Numbers, Capel looking long, double move, has a receiver out there, it's Dumermuth, and it's incomplete.
0: Yeah, that was a good, I'll tell you, it was great coverage there. That looks like that's number 20 again, Brennan. I mean, I'm sorry, is that, who was on that cover? It's hard to tell the Benedictine numbers, 23. That looked like Isaiah Charlton.
1: Yep.
0: He didn't buy the pump fake, the little out and up fake, he didn't, and he stayed with it the whole way and was able to break that up.
1: Second down and 10 coming for the Lions. And Dumermuth, I think, stepped out of bounds as well as the official's hat was down near the 45-yard line on the white. Three wide receivers and a wing to the left. Inside handoff going nowhere.
0: Big hit. Big hit there. Will Eschke, senior linebacker.
1: And Joey Velotta was the running back. Just his 10th carry of the season. He may not want an 11th after the hit.
0: That was a big-time hit.
1: And Velotta will go to the sideline. There are no running backs on the field for NDCL on 3rd and 10. They're going to go four wide receivers to the right, one to the left. That's Dumermuth, one-on-one to the outside on the left. Four here to the right. The Bengals will drop into the secondary. Flair to the outside. Caught by McInerney, but not enough for a first down as he's brought down at the 35-yard line.
0: Nice tackle by Owen Slemps there to stop the first down. Comes from a very athletic family. I watched Owen grow up. We'll say this. Mom was a great athlete. Mom's brothers all played sports for St. Ignatius. She was the athlete. That's where he gets it.
1: Now, Owen's older brother, right, played here.
0: AJ, yep, played for Benny.
1: It'll be a punt away. This is Lorick. It'll be fielded. Fielded by Smith at the 30. Smith to the 40. Smith still on his feet to the 50. Now he's going to cut back middle of the field. Smith has got nothing but green in front of him. And Antoine Smith's going to take it for a touchdown.
0: And that is an incredible key return for Benedictine. He broke three or four tackles when it looked like, okay, it's going to be a 10 or 12-yard return. And he just kept slipping tackles. And all of a sudden, when he broke open at about the 40-yard line, there was no one in front of him except his own teammates.
1: And he had a convoy to the end zone from about 35 yards out. And how about that for an answer? Benedictine does not need the offense to score. They get it from the special teams.
0: That's a great, great play there by their senior defensive back.
1: Nick Majors on for the extra point. Up and true. 4:23 to play in the first half, and the Bengals have cut the lead in half. as they make it a 14-7 ball game here from John Carroll. We'll take our final timeout of the half with the Lions leading 14-7 over the Bengals on the ACP Productions Broadcasting Network.
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1: Officially a 70-yard punt return for a touchdown by Antoine Smith of Benedictine. And with that, Brian, it's 14-7 as Benedictine.
0: That's a huge play to get the Bengals back in this game.
1: The momentum gets them back in it. And so we've seen a long offensive passing touchdown. We've seen a 78-yard pick six and now a 70-yard punt return for a touchdown.
0: Yeah, it has been big plays. I mean, definitely been big plays on the three scores.
1: 14-7. Bengals are ready to kick off, moving right to left. Short kick that's going to bounce at the 25, fielded by an up back. Stallo's ball is on the turf as it was driven loose after the big hit. And NDCL gets on top of it. Charlie Matthews, a junior wide receiver, was the first one to field it. And as he played it on a hop, just as it came up to his hands, he got drilled.
0: Yeah, he got drilled by Benedictine, creating the fumble. NDCL is very lucky that they did not have a second consecutive special teams play go against them.
1: So it'll be first and 10, 4:18 to go in the half, 14-7 NDCL. They have the football at their own 29. They'll work from the left hash. Capel is the quarterback in a four wide receiver set. The Bengals are in a 3-3-5 defensive set. Lepowski, left side, has the edge to the 40, 45, to the 50, free in the secondary, stiff arms his way to the 40 before Donnelly runs him out of bounds.
0: Boy, tough run by Robbie Lepowski. Got some nice blocks to get him to the corner, and then he showed some one-on-one speed, moves, and broken tackles to get to the 43 of Benedictine, and it was a touchdown-saving tackle there by, I think it was Antoine Smith, the one that just had the punt return, that saved that touchdown, literally saved the touchdown run.
1: Well, just like that, NDCL goes from their own 29 to the 43-yard line, a whistle. And the Bengals have taken a timeout here late in the first half. Benedictine is down 14-7. They take a timeout. And why they do, we'll tell you about Greeny Sports Cards, the largest producer of sports trading card shows in Northeast Ohio, five locations and growing. Their next show coming up, Brian, October 2nd and 3rd at Great Northern Ball. You can see all of the Greeny shows at greenyshows.com.
0: We've talked about them there. They are a leader in sports memorabilia shows in Cleveland and Northeast Ohio, actually.
1: Yeah, they produce them. Everybody's got an opportunity. No fee to get into this one. It's at Great Northern.
0: Yeah, it's a mall. You can just walk in and go to it.
1: Greeny Sports Card halftime show coming up in 3 minutes and 53 seconds officially. The Lions with the football from the 43 of the Bengals. Lepowski, right side, tough running. Crosses inside the 40 to the 37. He gets 5.
0: Yeah, he's a tough player.
1: Boy, that was hit after hit after hit. A little Larry Zonka there, Brian. Yeah, that's a reference to your Greater Cleveland Sports Commission.
0: Yes, he's going in the Hall of Fame this year, the Greater Cleveland Sports Hall of Fame.
1: Lepowski with a first down as he bobs and bangs his way inside the 35 to the 34-yard line. Greater Cleveland Sports Hall of Fame, this date in history coming up. Significant date for baseball fans outside of the national and international tragedy that occurred on this day 25 years ago, but there was still a significant baseball event on September 11th in 1985, Brian.
0: Oh. I might know this one.
1: First and 10 for NDCL. They'll operate from the Bengal 33-yard line. 2:55 and counting. They lead by a touchdown. Empty backfield. Capel going to run the option. He'll keep it himself down near the 30, or he's bulldogged into the ground at the 31-yard line.
0: He might have made a better decision by pitching that ball to his receiver slash running back, Casey McInerney, who did have the corner in front of him.
1: So after the gain of 3 from Capel, the Lions are facing 2nd and 7 from the 30-yard line. Benedictine trying to get set defensively.

0: Well, we'll call it a long three. Capel going to roll to his left, throw into the flat, incomplete.
1: Great play there by Antoine Livingston, senior defensive back for the Bengals. Read the play, literally rode the back of the receiver legally after the ball was there, stripped it away and made the tackle, drove him into the ground. So now it's fourth down. You know, it's in that kind of no man's land. If you don't have a kicker that can hit from 45, then you're probably just looking at going for this from the 27-yard line.
0: Clock is winding down, and clock is stopped because of the incomplete pass, and now a timeout taken by NDCL. And we will pause 10 seconds. It's station identification time on the ACP Productions Radio Network.
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0: 14-7, MDCL leading Benedictine here from John Carroll and Shula Stadium. Ed Doherty, Brian Hoffert, Patty Doherty with you from the home side this week at John Carroll, Brian.
1: Yes, the home side.
0: Our second of four games at this facility this season. Next one comes up in a couple of weeks. We'll have Benedictine and St. Ignatius. And then the following week, October 2nd, is the big one here. St. Ed's and St. Ignatius will renew the rivalry. 66th renewal. No, check that, 67th renewal. St. Ed's leads the all-time series 33-32-1. Fourth down. The Lions are going to go for it. They need to get to the Bengal 23. Capel with a couple of hard counts. Three wide receivers left. A wing to the right. Capel in the pocket, looking, throwing. It's caught. Caught by Dumermuth. First down inside the 20 to the 17.
1: Ed, do you remember what I said back early in the first quarter when they went with all those receivers to the same side of the field? They had the 5 to 8 yard pass. It was there anytime they wanted. If they go four wide to the side, Benedictine does not have enough guys over there to stop that short zone. That was a little bunny first down there. That was really just given.
0: And so now the Lions have it inside the red zone of Benedictine. 1:21 shows on the clock as it's stopped with the out-of-bounds play. Capel will empty the backfield. He'll stand alone. Five wide receivers in the formation. Dumermuth in motion. Now they're going to run a little razzle-dazzle end around on the pitch to the right side. Here comes McInerney. He's got the corner at the 10 and is inside the 10 to the 9 before he's ripped out of bounds. No flag coming.
1: No, that was Cameron Hill that stayed home and stopped the touchdown. I thought maybe McInerney should have cut that ball up and gone back towards the hash marks, and he might have had a chance to take it to the end zone. Instead, he chose to stay outside, which is where Cameron Hill was basically fighting, hand fighting with the receiver on the block and was able to make the play and throw him out of bounds, late as it might have been.
0: Capel and Dumermuth were running that option to the left side, and McInerney came in between them, Brian, and caught the pitch and went the other way with it. Second down and four from the 10-yard line. Capel in the pistol, play fake, rolling right, looking, throwing, caught. Caught by Bershick. Bershick into the end zone, touchdown, NDCL.
1: Yeah, he broke a couple tackles there. That's a big tight end fighting his way to the end zone. That is a massive drive, and that's a massive scoring drive by NDCL right there. That was huge, their answer to that punt return.
0: 71-yard drive capped off with a 10-yard touchdown pass from Capel to Bershig. And with 1:06 to play in the quarter, or in the half, if you will, the Lions are now on top by a score of 21-7. That scoring drive brought to you by Always Golf Club. 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Always Golf Club is the premier indoor golf training and entertainment venue located in Westlake with 10 simulators to use your own driver and the other clubs in the bag. 71 yards officially, following what could have been a miscue on the special teams,
1: the kick return. You're right, Ed.
0: And NDCL goes down the field to get a 10-yard touchdown pass capable to Bershing.